0: David Augustine, The Canadian Press, Toronto.
1: A handful of Quebec municipalities and organizations are offering to take a controversial statue of Samuel de Champlain from an Ontario city in Simcoe County. Canadian Press reporter Diana Musina has the latest.
2: It's a nearly 4-meter-tall bronze monument of the 17th-century explorer and founder of Quebec City. It was removed from a park in Orillia, Ontario, and placed in storage in 2017 following debate over its colonial imagery. Orillia's mayor says a wave of offers poured in after the city recently raised the possibility of melting the statue down.
1: The municipalities of Champlain and Lévis, both in Quebec, are among those hoping to give the statue a new home. But for now, the statue stays in storage as city council continues to debate its future. This is the Canadian Press. In sports, the Toronto Blue Jays are entering the All-Star break on a loss. Former Blue Jay Ty France drove in the go-ahead run with an eighth-inning sacrifice fly as the San Diego Padres beat the visiting Toronto Blue Jays 5-4. The Jays dropped 2 of 3 games to the Padres and saw their record slip to 45-51. Joey Cantillo struck out 9 over 5 innings of one-run ball, and the Cleveland Guardians beat the Miami Marlins 5-2, completing a 3-game sweep. The Marlins had won 6 straight at home entering the series and were a major league best 26-8 since June 1st. Marina Mabry scored 30 points as Toronto Tempo held off the New York Liberty 93-91 in WNBA action at Montreal's Bell Center. Niara Sabali made the tie-breaking basket with 52 seconds left after Toronto blew a 20-point lead. Mabry had her second consecutive 30-point game and her 5th this season. From the Canadian Press, I'm John Kennedy.
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4: It's McGarry and KK. 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We have not one but 2 pairs of tickets to give away for the Great Outdoors Comedy Festival happening at Assiniboine Park July 17 to 19. There are 5 shows happening that weekend, and you will have the opportunity to choose whichever of those 5 shows you want to go to. And today we want to... We talked Friday about standout moments at concerts, and KK has been inspired to spin that a little bit into a different version of the topic. What's on your mind, KK?
5: Well, I wanted to talk about the worst concert you have ever been to, or worst event you've ever been to. Listen, I had planned, as you know, Brett, to head to the stadium on Saturday night for the big rock and roll show, and I wasn't able to attend. But boy, when I woke up Sunday morning, my phone had blown up with messages from friends saying that they were so disappointed in what they saw when it comes to Motley Crue, that there were some issues, and some of my friends just simply left halfway through the show. So it got me thinking about, you know, some of the worst concerts. And Kelly Moore, have you ever been to a bad concert or event?
6: Yes, I have. 1999, November the 17th.
4: He knows that date.
6: Oh. The old Winnipeg Arena in an evening with Elton John and his piano and nothing more. Just obscure music. We also left at halftime. I can't remember how much we paid for those tickets. It was a lot. Thankfully, I left the next morning on a road trip to Kansas City, and I think it was the very next night I saw Billy Joel in concert at the Kemper Arena, and it made all my bad memories of Elton John go away.
4: Wow, you had your own retro revival. We've got that show coming up on the 17th where they're paying tribute to the music of Elton John and Billy Joel.
6: Wow, that's cool, yeah.
5: Let's get Kelly tickets.
6: Yeah, I don't know. Maybe the second half of the show got better, guys, but I just thought, you know what, I have to get up first thing in the morning to go to the airport. This guy is simply not singing any of the songs I came to listen for, and my wife was in complete agreement, so off we went.
4: Okay.
5: Wow.
4: There you go. That's a good one, Kelly, and that's great that you remember the date for that. Jeff Braun in for Sarah. What about you?
7: I do not remember the date. I can narrow it down to 15 or 20 years ago, perhaps, and it was Bob Dylan at the downtown here at the arena, the new arena. And I'll say right off the bat, I think the hardcore Bob Dylan fans enjoyed it. I'm a casual fan. I like him as much as the next guy, but I'm not really into it. And Bob Dylan is not a guy that plays his hits. And when he plays his hits, he's not the kind of guy that plays them as you heard them on the album. He likes to come up with new arrangements for old songs. And I didn't recognize any of them. And the sound was terrible, and he sort of stood at a piano with his back to the audience the whole time. He never said boo to us at all. It was kind of weird. The only good thing about that concert was I went with some friends, and there was a guy in the row in front of us who had a digital camera, and he spent the entire show trying to get one in-focus picture of Bob Dylan, and he never accomplished that because he had no idea how to work that camera. And we just spent the whole time laughing at this guy who must have taken 300 blurry shots of Bob Dylan.
5: That's great.
4: Oh, Forte, what about you?
8: Well, I went to Country Thunder on Friday with me and my brother, and it wasn't that it was bad. It's just that I'm not a country guy. And I felt a little bit out of place because Bailey Zimmerman was the headliner, and I looked at how old he was, and he's 26. So he's like, I'm almost 10 years older than him. So I felt out of place. So me and my brother, we end up leaving at the beginning of his set. We're just like, yeah, this isn't really for us. And like the crowd, yeah, there's a lot of younger people, so...
7: That problem's only going to get worse for you, I hope you know.
8: Oh, I know.
5: Thanks, Bronner, for throwing that one in. That's beautiful.
4: Yeah, every so often I catch myself when I'm watching sports, and I see the young faces, and I think they, like, these athletes look like kids. I'm like, no, they look the same as they always have. I'm just getting older.
5: Yeah. Yeah. that happens. Listen, I'm with Jeff Braun, but probably a decade earlier than that, Bob Dylan at the old arena was just absolutely brutal. And I remember I walked out halfway through and standing outside, I'm not going to name names, but standing outside was a well-known entertainment reporter and who was supposed to be reviewing the show. And he said, I can't do it.
4: Oh, wow.
5: I can't do it. And I said, I know, I'm with you. Like, it's just brutal. So Dylan, for sure. And the other one I walked out of, and I know a lot of people are going to shake their heads, but Neil Young. This was, again, at the old Winnipeg Arena, Neil Young. And he had invited, was it his second grade or his fourth grade teacher? Maybe it was his eighth grade. I can't remember. In any case, he had invited his old teacher to sit in the first or second row, okay? And he proceeded to then make up a song, or perhaps maybe he had practiced this, I don't know. But it was a 10-minute rendition of what this teacher had said to him during school. And so for 10 minutes, there was just one line of the song, and it was, you're just an screw-up, but insert the F word. And he just proceeded to sing that line for 10 minutes. And I said, okay, like, I'm out of here. Like, what is this all about?
4: Imagine carrying that grudge for that long.
5: Right?
7: Mellencamp was another bad one for me, too.
4: Really?
7: Yeah, and that was a while back as well. And it was, I think it might have even been billed as like songs and stories or whatever, because for every 3.5-minute song he played, he told a 5-minute long story. And it just like sucked all the momentum out of that show. It never really got off the ground because he talked so much. And I was sitting there, I was like, this is because he's a chain smoker, right? He doesn't have the lungs to sing 2 songs in a row, so he's got to tell stories in between.
4: And I'll just mention this one quickly. And Bron, you might have been there. This goes back to 2006. The movie Miami Vice with Colin Farrell and Jamie Foxx.
7: Mm-hmm.
4: I didn't walk out, but like we had, it was like the sort of the premiere, the sneak preview. And but I don't think I've ever seen that many people walk out of a movie. At least 50 people
5: wow.
4: got up and left after about 15, 20 minutes. Probably because they just wanted it to be like a campy,
7: yeah,
4: like reboot of the television show, and it was not that at all, right?
7: Both
4: Jeff?
7: Created by Michael Mann, but very, very different in style. So yeah, that movie, they should have titled that movie something else.
4: Yeah, don't call it Miami Vice because that's not what it is.
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1: Clear skies tonight with the south wind at 30 gusting to 50, a low of 27. Then tomorrow, mainly sunny with the northwest wind at 20 kilometers an hour, a high of 36 and a humidex of 44. On Tuesday, sunny, a high of 30, and on Wednesday, cloudy, a high of 27.
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2: 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We have two pairs of tickets up for grabs for the Great Outdoors Comedy Festival happening at Assiniboine Park July 17th to the 19th. There are five shows happening that weekend, and you get to pick which of the five you're going to go to if you are chosen as one of our winners. And today we want to talk about treasured pieces of clothing that we have that maybe we can still wear. What precipitated this, Mac?
4: Well, at the Motley Crue / 3 Days Grace / JJ Wild / Hailstorm concert on Saturday at Princess Auto Stadium, I was there with a group of people, and one of the guys in our group had this T-shirt. It was, you know, it looked like the mice had gotten to part of it, or the moth.
2: Yeah,
4: the moths had been at it, but he's wearing this Motley Crue T-shirt. I don't even know what tour it was, in the 80s, maybe 1990. I don't know. The thing that disgusted me most was the fact that he could still fit in it. I was so jealous by that fact. But very impressed by the fact that he could break that out and wear it. And it still looked good on him. Like, he wasn't struggling to get into it in any way. It's like, good on you.
2: So the question we're asking you today, do you have a treasured piece of clothing that you can still wear? Or maybe it's something you don't wear anymore, but it's a sentimental treasure that you'll never let go of. 204-780-6868. Sarah McCarthy, you want to kick us off?
5: Well, for something that I still wear to this day, which isn't too old, but my high school graduation, like, you get, at least at Dryden High School, they get, like, grad hoodies, grad sweatpants, just DHS class of whatever, 2016 in my case. And so it's just the Gildan brand. They're just super comfy and just easy to throw on. But then something I don't wear anymore, like my very first concert T-shirts, like Shania Twain. I was a child when I saw her, so that certainly does not fit anymore. But my mom had a bunch of, I've said this before, like T-shirts, memory travel shirts made into quilts. So that's a really special item to me.
2: Oh yeah, that's right.
5: Yeah,
4: so good.
2: What a cool way to
5: just keep it around, yeah.
6: I knew you were going to say concert merch.
5: Of course.
6: Every concert she goes to, she...
5: I purchase. It's a memory.
2: Every single concert?
5: Pretty much, unless it's just not appealing or if I don't really care about the artist, but pretty much every time.
2: Like, did you get one at Country Thunder?
5: I did. Yeah. Came over and saw Jeffy. I had my little bag. He's like, of course.
4: What did you buy?
5: Bailey Zimmerman shirt.
4: Bailey Zimmerman, okay.
2: What about you, Forts?
6: For me, it would be my old work T-shirts. You know, I used to work at Little Caesars, and I worked at Toys R Us, and I kept those. And I thought, you know, it's a good idea to keep them at my parents' place when I moved out. Just because, you know, it's your parents. I didn't want to bring extra stuff to my apartment. It's a small apartment. Didn't want to have to clutter it up. So I left it at my parents' place.
2: Nice. So you left it at your parents' place.
6: Well, yeah, wow. That was a mistake because my dad throws a garage sale for the church. And so I go to the church, this garage sale, and look through the clothes. And all of a sudden, there's a little Caesars T-shirt. And there's a Toys R Us T-shirt. I'm going, this looks so familiar. And my mom looks, oh, look, you found your T-shirts. And I was like, yeah, I left them at your place because I was going to keep them there.
2: So did you have to buy them?
6: No. My mom's like, Ron, my dad's name is Ron, just let him take his t-shirts home. So now I storm at my place. Don't keep anything over at my parents' place because it's not safe there.
2: What about you, Kelly Moore?
7: That just reminds me of that Rogers TV ad where Ernie Clements, his mom sells his kids baseball.
4: Oh, that's right. Yes.
7: Yeah. For me, it was a Pepe's shirt. I think the first ever time we went to Puerto Vallarta, we went to the legendary Pepe's. And I had that shirt for years and years. It was white. I would always wear it down in Mexico and you know, eating burritos and tamales and tacos in a white shirt is probably not recommended. So that thing was so horribly stained between the heat. You know how you get

0: is mine.
1: You can buy XXX online.
0: Yeah, you can. And you can go back in time, apparently, as well. So my sons love my stash of my 80s and 90s, in particular Jets and Blue Bomber memorabilia. But I love the fact that my son Alexander wears my Joshua Tree t-shirt from 1983. 1987. And it is haggard. It is threadbare.
1: It has character.
0: But it does. And he wears it with pride. So it continues. I love the fact that he loves that. November 4th, 1987, St. Paul Civic Center.
2: Cool. I've got three that jump to mind. One of them is was a Christmas gift in, I think, 1992. It was when I was around 14 or 15. It's a San Antonio Spurs David Robinson jersey. He was the Admiral, number 50. Mm-hmm. And I still have it, and it's still in awesome shape because it's something that I didn't wear it all that much. I just liked to have it, and it still fits, and it still looks almost brand new. So that's pretty cool. The second one, we've talked about this before, my San Francisco Spiders.
0: Yes.
2: Hockey jersey.
0: Where the best.
2: They were in the IHL, back when the Manitoba Moose were in the IHL for one season. And I had a job at a place called Jersey City. There's still a Jersey City store in Polo Park, but it's not the one, like, that's on the main floor. Jersey City used to be on the second floor, where the GNC is now. Do you remember they had a big Blue Bombers helmet over top of their counter?
0: You bet.
2: So anyway, when I got a job there, they sold all the IHL teams, and they said, oh, it's too bad we don't have any Spiders jerseys anymore. You'd have loved that one. And I tracked one down at Abdi Cards at the back of Book Fair on Portage.
1: So you know what the connect the dots moment is to Winnipeg for that one, for that jersey, Hitman?
2: No.
1: The San Francisco Spiders were coached by Jean Perron. And then the following year, he came to Manitoba to coach the Moose until he got fired in February.
2: Oh, really?
1: So there's a connect the dot moment there for
2: you. Wow. And I see that, and I'm glad I brought that up because I thought, I bet you Kelly's going to know something about the Spiders other than the, like, beyond, hey, they had a really cool jersey. And then the third one is my WrestleMania X7 t-shirt from Houston in 2001 with Stone Cold, Steve Austin, and The Rock on the front of the shirt. And I think it's about time to retire it because of the, you know, just like pit stains. I mean, it's just, you know, it's because it was a shirt that I wore actually in like a regular rotation. It wasn't something that I pulled out for special occasions. And I was wearing it I was walking home from the pub one day, and I looked beside me, and this guy is running alongside me and then runs across the street. And he says, hey, how much for that t-shirt? I run a vintage clothing shop like down the somewhere in the Exchange District. I don't even know where it was, but he spotted me walking down the street, and he came to try to buy the shirt off my back. And I said, not a chance, dude. There's no way I'm ever parting ways with it. Although I wish I at least heard him out.
0: You should have heard him out. There's got to be a magic number.
2: Yeah, like Ted DiBiase said, everyone's got a price.
0: That's right.
2: The million dollar man.
1: Let's face it, Hitman, when the moths won't even go near the shirt, then it's maybe time to sell.
3: Got a traffic tip? We want to hear it. Text 204-780-6868.
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14: It is McGarry and KK. Kathy's in for Greg. Mackling is back tomorrow. And coming up in a moment's time, we are hoping to connect with the West End Biz and learn more about some restaurant walking tours. And then at 9:05, and we touched on it last half hour, the AI minister, Evan Solomon, sounded pretty excited about it. We're going to be speaking, KK, with the Rock and Roll Fisherman.
1: Yeah. Todd Longley, well-known fisherman here in Manitoba. And we're going to talk about the Fish Festival, which is happening this weekend at the Forks. And you're saying, hang on, how can you have a fish festival at the Forks? Well, you can. I've been a part of it for many years, not this year, but for many years in the past, I've been a part of it. And it's just a whole lot of fun, Brett, for the entire family.
14: All right. So that's coming up at 9:05. This half hour, by the way, is brought to you by McDonald's, One Meadowland Drive, West St. Paul. Vanilla cones are just $1 each in the McDonald's app. Now, the West End Biz has announced the return of Around the World in a Few Blocks.
1: This event runs every Thursday throughout the summer, and joining us with all the details is Executive Director of West End Biz, Joe Cornelson. Good morning, Joe.
15: Hi, good morning. How's it going?
1: Good. Thank you for taking the time. Tell us about this restaurant walking tour event. Where did the idea originally come from?
15: Well, the idea actually goes back a very long way. I've been at the Biz for about 12 years, and it was, I think, in my second year here, I actually was involved in developing it, you know, so it's been something we've been doing for many, many years. I think a lot of people, when they think of the West End, you know, they think about restaurants, they think about the dining experience. There's over 100 small family-owned restaurants in the West End, and so, you know, this is really about celebrating that, and we've been doing it for 10 years, and you know, we're doing it again this summer.
14: Okay, now the this event, and we spoke to you about a month ago to celebrate all things West End, but specifically with this one, Joe, how do these tours work? Like, you got to book one of them?
15: Yeah, that's right. So you just head over to the website, the westendbiz.ca, and the tours are up on the website. It's easy to book online, and they happen every week on Thursdays. And yeah, it's as simple as that. Each tour features three restaurants, and then there's a dessert provided as well. And then, of course, it's a walking tour. So, you know, you spend a little bit of time dining, then you kind of work off some of that the food you've just eaten, strolling to the next place. And, of course, you've got a tour guide with you. And, you know, it's not just about the dining. It's also about learning a little bit about the West End. You know, so the tour guide shares, you know, all kinds of little stories and anecdotes and things of that like to kind of really liven up the experience.
1: I love that you get a little bit of a history lesson as well as the great food. Joe, which restaurants are involved? What kind of food can people expect?
15: Oh, yeah. So, you know, there's a lot of them you know, I won't list them all off the top of my head, but, you know, it's places like Habibi's Restaurant, Bread and Biryani, Gojo, Feast Cafe Bistro. It's a lot of the places, I'd say it's a lot of places that people know and love, and then a few of the newer ones. So obviously a lot of people know Feast Cafe and Bistro. It's a pretty famous indigenous-owned restaurant in the heart of the city, heart of the West End, rather, at Ellis and Sherbrooke. And then there's sort of places that are maybe a little bit more niche that people are a little less familiar with, places like Gojo Ethiopian. It's been around for a while, but I know when I talk about that one, it's a little lesser known. And I think Ethiopian food is something that people have a little less experience with. And I can tell you, you know, the first time you grab a piece of injera and dip it in the various curries that are kind of on that injera plate, you know, people have a lot of fun with it. So it's really about, you know, those staples, those places people know, and then pairing them up with places that are new and exciting. And it's about, you know, helping people kind of discover those new places paired with the places they, you know, have some familiarity with.
14: Well, and I've always wanted to try Ethiopian food, but I would have no idea what questions to ask. So I guess what advice would you give to somebody when they're going into a place like an Ethiopian restaurant? Not necessarily, but and they have no idea what the cuisine is all about.
15: Absolutely. So what's happening is the tours come with a set menu. So when you arrive, the food has already been pre-ordered. We do make selections based on their popularity, and the tour guide is going to know all about what it is that you're eating. Plus, you often have the opportunity to meet the business owner or the server themselves, and they can walk you through what it is that you're eating. And again, in the case of Ethiopian, you're eating with your hands, and you're pulling off pieces of injera and dipping it. So there are sort of strategies. If you haven't had that kind of food before, there's strategies to it, and certainly you can learn that on the tour.
1: So Joe, how far is the walking? I just want to get a clarification on the walking part of this, because there are some that may not be able to walk so far. So give us an idea, if you're walking from restaurant to restaurant, how far in between?
15: That's right. So what we've got is a few. So if people, can't walk quite as far, there are tours that are more like a kilometer in length, but some will go a little longer, closer to 2 kilometers. And again, there's rest breaks, if there is a longer stretch that you're walking, and those will be the moments when the tour guide will be sharing stories about the neighborhood. I know we can often accommodate things for folks. So I remember years ago, there was a couple that took the tour, and they asked if they could just drive between the restaurants and meet us at each location, and that was no problem. So we're very flexible. We can work with anyone and kind of what their needs are, and maybe we can't meet every need, but we dare certainly try.
14: Would it be an exaggeration to suggest that when it comes to cuisine, the West End might be one of the most exotic places in the city of Winnipeg?
15: I would say that it is the absolute best for quality and price point. And like I work for the West End Biz, so I guess I would say this, but man, I feel like, honestly, I have eaten in restaurants around North America, and second to none, there's nothing that beats, most of the restaurants I've been to in this neighborhood.
1: All right, so you said menus are pre-planned. So how do people sign up and purchase tickets, and what are the cost of these tours, Joe?
15: Yeah, so the tours are available online, so they can pop online and they can book the tours there. The price is $70, and they can also give us a call at our phone number. It's 204-954-7900, and it's pretty self-explanatory once you call how to book the tour from there. So both ways are easy to do. I guess I should say the website. It's westendbiz.ca, and you just hit the visit tab.
14: But it's as part of the restaurant walking tour, there's the whole walking component. So what kinds of, are there things along the way that you'll be highlighting in the neighborhood?
15: Yeah, absolutely. We often pass some pretty interesting buildings. We change up the content every year on the tours, so there's always kind of new stories. I know one of my favorites, walking around the east side of the neighborhood, there's one of our old brick buildings has an old ghost sign on it. People don't often think about the West End and ghost signs. They think about the Exchange District. But in the West End, we've got this old painted sign from the business that used to be in there. And you can, if you look really close, you can see the phone number. And it's just this 5-digit phone number. And I'm not sure, it's been a few years since I delivered the content. I can't remember when it was that Winnipeg switched from 5 digits to 7. But there's sort of these little, signs of this sort of history in the neighborhood. You really get a sense, like the West End's been around since the first houses went up in the 1880s. So there's a lot of history. And on these tours, we try to point out some of that evidence of that history. And I don't know, that's one of my favorite ones to point out to folks.
1: Well, I think this is a fantastic idea. What a great way to explore, perhaps, if you have not spent much time in the West End. What a great way to explore, and then explore some culturally diverse food. What a great idea, Joe, and hats off to you and the gang at West End for putting it together.
15: Oh, thank you so much for calling and asking me about it.
1: You bet. West End Biz Executive Director Joe Cornelson.
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39: A low of 27 degrees tonight with clear skies and a south wind at 30 gusting to 50. Then tomorrow, a high of 36 with a humidex of 44 and mainly sunny with the northwest wind at 20 clicks. On Tuesday, a high of 30 with sunshine, and on Wednesday, a high of 27 and cloudy.
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14: Last half hour, we talked to Southside Golf, the new management group, new ownership group, And they have turned a dream into reality by adding lights to have night golf. And now we want to talk about another dream that has now turned into reality.
0: Yeah, our next guest, Brett, has poured his heart and soul, never mind his finances, into reopening a beloved arcade that originally opened in 1941 in Winnipeg Beach. Tyler Benny is joining us to talk about it. Good morning, Tyler. How are you, my friend?
1: I'm well, thanks. Good morning to you.
0: Thank you for taking the time. Hey, so let's start at the beginning. When did you decide that opening the Playland Arcade was a goal?
1: Well, it kind of just sort of fell together. My wife and I, Mel, we used to just jump on the motorcycle and run to Winnipeg Beach to jump in the lake for a swim and be home for dinner. It's kind of that close. So from there, we saw the for sale sign, just decided to kick the tires, and we knew we needed to change. So we just had a look and couldn't get it out of our minds, so we just decided to go for it.
14: So how much work was involved in renovating?
1: Oh, my gosh. Too much to tell. We'd be on the air all day. But enough. We replaced the roof, all the electrical, winterized the apartment, because there's an apartment on the roof that we live in full season now. It's never been lived in the winter before. So that was goal number one. Got that done just in time before the cold hit. Got running water just in time before we had to go back to our jobs. Just kind of nonstop since then.
0: And Tyler, you guys did a lot of the work yourselves.
1: As much as we could. Yeah. We're kind of running on a bit of a tight budget, and we sold our house in the city to fund the project, and we're getting as far as we can. But we're open now, and the community seems really happy about it. A lot of smiling faces, a lot of kids having fun. Yeah, it's been great.
14: So what type of games you got in that arcade?
1: Oh, well, we have mostly classic arcades. Got some air hockey, foosball. We have a mechanical horse that's ridden pretty much nonstop by anybody under three. I don't know, Area 51. We got some pinball. I don't know. We got about 20 games or so running right now.
14: Where do you find them?
1: Just all over the place. There were some in the building that we've had to repair. We bought the building and all of its contents, including every scrap of garbage. Just marketplace, wherever, auction, just get them as we can.
0: So you said that mechanical horse is being ridden all the time. So I'm imagining response, though, Tyler, overall has been great.
1: It's been positive, absolutely. I know that because we bought it last year and we weren't open because we were doing all this work. And I know a lot of people have been anticipating our opening, just wondering when it was going to happen. I think in the last little while, it hasn't been really run to its full potential. And kind of sporadic hours and such. So we're open. We have our hours posted online, and we'll always be open during those hours, so there'll be no guessing. The horse is from 1957. It needed zero work. We plugged it in, and it never stopped.
0: Wow.
1: Yeah.
0: how much does it cost to ride a horse these days? You got to tell me, because what is the cost of arcade games now?
1: Well, the lion's share of them, they were 25 cents in 1980, and most of them are 25 cents right now. Some of them are 50 cents, 75 cents, or a dollar, no more than a dollar, that's for sure. Yeah, it's pretty affordable family fun.
14: Do you have any new games, or are they all sort of like retro?
1: Pretty retro, yeah. I guess Area 51 would be maybe our newest right now. We do have something probably coming that is out of a crate, brand new, but that's we're not going to release that until it's in the building.
14: And I would imagine that there's, because it's retro stuff, that their nostalgia probably is part of the joy. Right. Because when I was a kid, the arcade was such a magical place to be because you couldn't play games like that at home. And now you can play them at home. And arcades kind of went away. But I still love just even, you know, seeing an arcade or hearing an arcade and being able to see a game that maybe I played when I was a teenager. That's awesome.
1: Some of the biggest smiles are from the people in their 40s and 50s that are kind of reliving their youth. And I love seeing that. I like seeing an older guy or girl or whoever come in and have a great time. I remember when I was a kid, you know, with my little bit of allowance that I would take and get quarters. And when I ran out of that, I'd be checking coin slots and running around. And it's been great. That's all I can say.
0: You know what, Tyler? Listen, I got grounded so many times as a kid because I was at the arcade too long and spending too much of my allowance. So, there is this nostalgia factor. And I think this also speaks to why so many people, like, are you a gamer, Tyler?
1: Not so much, really. But I hadn't had a console since the original Nintendo.
0: Oh,
1: and,
0: okay.
1: I'm kind of rediscovering a lot of these games that I had played here and there in the arcade. My favorite machine has 60 games in it, and it's got all the Donkey Kongs and Pac-Mans, Galagas, Frogs, all that.
0: Galaga.
1: Great. Yeah.
0: Galaga. If I would have taken all those quarters I spent on Galaga, I'd be rich today. But, you know, it just speaks to the story we did last week about, you know, PlayStation is ending physical copies of games. And, you know, it has just raised the ire of so many. And it's, you know, there's nostalgia with those games. And I think that speaks to the arcade as well.
1: Oh, absolutely. Absolutely. I completely agree. It's too bad that you can't really own that kind of stuff any longer. Not hold it in your hand. Not only can you not, well, you can't hold this in your hand either. It's too heavy moving these things around.
0: How do you not spend your profits? That's my question. Cause like that would be my problem.
1: I have a key.
14: So you can just disable the coin slot.
1: Oh, I can just open the door and flick the button if I want to. Yeah.
0: Oh,
1: but I know I've been putting my own quarters into the machines as well. You know, it's I don't know. It is pretty cheap. Got to say, $10 lasts a while in here.
14: And we have a listener who's curious. They're pointing to some music memorabilia that was apparently inside the arcade. Do you still have all that stuff?
1: I was probably referring to the posters. There was awesome, awesome posters all over the place from the 70s and some really great Black Knight posters as well. They largely turned to dust in our hands as we tried to take them down. So they were more or less unsalvageable, unfortunately. Yeah. So sorry, everyone. That's the case.
0: Well, a lot of people are very happy and not sorry that you decided to put in the blood, sweat, and tears and get this arcade reopened. Tyler, congratulations to you and your wife. And I can't wait to get out there and play some Galaga. Boy, oh boy. Yeah, I might have to ask for a loan, but you know.
1: I appreciate your time and connecting with us on this. It's been the whole thing's been a great experience, and we're overjoyed. And this community is special, and we've been really warmly received, and we're just thankful to be here.
0: Well, that's because you're a good guy. Tyler Benny, one of the owners, he and his wife, of the new Playland Arcade in Winnipeg Beach. Grab your quarters. Go play some Donkey Kong.
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44: From the National Newsroom of the Canadian Press, I'm John Kennedy. A group for Alberta independence brought supporters together for a pancake breakfast today. John Tompkinson was among those chowing down and chatting with others who believe Alberta should split from Canada. Tompkinson says he believes the political climate in the province is changing.
0: The overwhelming support that we see doesn't match the polls. When we're out at parades, the community, the people that are afraid to answer questions or afraid to talk, are really quick to give you a thumbs up, give you a smile, give you a wink, and ask for a small Alberta flag or a big one.
44: At the same time, Prime Minister Mark Carney flipped pancakes at another event, while some people there expressed their support for Canada. Calgary police have charged a 41-year-old landlord after tenants allegedly found hidden cameras inside bathrooms and bedrooms at rental homes. Investigators believe the accused, Suryong Park, owns rental properties in Calgary, Toronto, and Vancouver, and may have targeted Korean women. The first cameras were discovered in June inside a bathroom surge protector and a bedroom smoke detector. Park faces one count of break and enter and five counts of voyeurism as investigators seek additional information from the public. Prime Minister Mark Carney has offered his condolences to the family of U.S. Senator Lindsey Graham today.
1: Graham's office says the South Carolina Republican died Saturday night after a brief and sudden illness, but provided no further details. U.S. President Donald Trump called Graham like a member of the family, saying the senator had phoned him after returning from Ukraine and sounded tired, but otherwise fine. Foreign Affairs Minister Anita Anand praised Graham's efforts to attempt to end the war in Ukraine, while Industry Minister Melanie Joly said they often disagreed, but she always valued his wit and their conversations. David Augustine, The Canadian Press.
44: Business owners along Toronto's St. Clair Avenue West and residents of the area are expressing shock and grief after a popular street festival abruptly ended yesterday evening with gunfire that killed two people and left others injured. Redon Hojai says he was on his way to a cafe at St. Clair Avenue West that he visits every Sunday, but today it was closed.
3: No, it's hard to describe, but I feel sad, most of all. A bit afraid.
44: The street festival on St. Clair Avenue was scheduled to run through today as well, but organizers called it off as police continue their investigation. The United States launched multiple waves of strikes against Iran after an Iranian attack on a container ship in the Strait of Hormuz left one crew member missing. Iran retaliated with attacks targeting Bahrain, Kuwait, Qatar, and Jordan, as well as Oman, further escalating tensions across the Gulf region. The U.S. military said the strikes targeted missile sites, air defenses, and Revolutionary Guard assets to reduce Iran's ability to threaten commercial shipping. This is the Canadian Press. In sports, Tom Kim played bogey-free during a tight race to the finish and closed with a 6-under-64 for a two-shot victory in the Scottish Open, his first PGA Tour title since fall of 2023. It's the latest and best sign the 24-year-old Kim had his game on track after spending all season outside the top 100 in the world. He finished third in the U.S. Open, then outlasted a strong field and a marathon day at the Renaissance Club. Anthony Siegler hit a sacrifice fly in the 10th as the red-hot Boston Red Sox beat the New York Yankees 3-2. The win completed a 9-0 road trip for the Bo Sox. Boston scored two runs in the 9th when the Yankees committed an error on a potential game-ending double play. Alexander Zverev hopes he can become more than the third guy in tennis. Jannik Sinner won his second straight Wimbledon singles title today, beating Zverev in four sets, but Zverev thinks he's closer than ever to challenging the top-ranked Italian and his main rival, Carlos Alcaraz. From the Canadian Press, I'm John Kennedy.
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4: 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Several stories ahead. 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
6: We're getting close to the end. We serviced the last street last year.
4: Sage Creek in the city's southeast is entering its final phase of development.
6: And we're building homes in what we're called Phase 10, which is the southwest corner of Sage Creek. We've got a couple of years left of home construction, but we're getting down to the end. There's a few sites for multifamily left in the village center, but there's not much land left in Sage Creek.
4: Sure, there are the big single-family homes backing onto a lake, but the homes, the size, the styles, the types have all changed.
6: Sage Creek's a great place to look at how it's evolved.
4: Our guide is Qualico's regional vice president for Manitoba and Saskatchewan, Brian Ward.
6: Because it's been continuously under construction for the last 20 years, and the product has changed, the size of product has changed, the size of lot has changed. The homes we're standing in front of, we've got some pretty traditional double car garage show homes, but we also have single car garage, front drive single car garage, and that's something that has come back to the market that hasn't been in our city for decades, but partly because of affordability. It allows the lot to be smaller, it allows the home to be a little bit smaller, and so it's changed. The scale has changed, the materials change all the time, the colors change, the fashion changes, and you can see it in Sage Creek.
4: One of those changes is an experiment. Single-family homes on narrow, 21-foot wide lots.
6: Be very similar square feet to, you know, a very traditional 60s or 70s bungalow in East Kildonan or many of the other neighborhoods in the city for square feet. They're right around 1,000, again, to 1,200, depending on the floor plans, but they're on two floors. And what that allows is more density and less use of land, which allows the home to be more affordable. They still have two bedrooms, two bathrooms, and a basement that can be finished and another bedroom added, living room, dining room, and kitchen on the main floor. And this is an opportunity for people to have single family home ownership in a neighborhood like Sage Creek under $500,000.
5: Fair to say that the six houses here, if they were normal lots, you'd only have three. Maybe four.
6: Three or four. Yeah, that would be about right. So this kind of product, or the most similar product, we have started doing a few on 28-foot lots, but they're more typically in a new neighborhood on a 30 or 32-foot lot. So there's pretty significant savings in land cost and a pretty significant increase in density, but still maintaining single-family home ownership. They're not condos. There's no condo fees. You don't have a shared wall with a neighbor. You have your own small backyard. The ones we're looking at will have large single detached garages off the back lane. Some of the other ones are planned with carports. So again, all things we see pretty commonly in some of the older neighborhoods in our city that we all love.
4: Lakes, too, have changed for the good.
6: All of the land drainage facilities in every new neighborhood now, but you're right, 20, 25 years ago, they were not built like this. And they are built as constructed wetlands. The ones in Sage Creek were some of the first ones in the city. And they were, the concept was developed and perfected with Ducks Unlimited to create a wetland environment that replicates a natural wetland. And these facilities are far more efficient at removing nutrients from surface runoff than the older style of lakes. The water is deeper and we don't have algae blooms and maintenance challenges that are often seen in other styles of lake. We also don't generally get the mosquito growth because there's actually a habitat in these wetlands and there are fish and birds and other animals living in them. And so the water quality is really good. And they're a beautiful, completely different. They don't have as much open water as a more traditional lake, but a beautiful natural environment that creates a lot of habitat. And they've worked out very well. And we wouldn't consider building something different anymore.
4: With Brian Ward of Qualico, the firm is celebrating 75 years as a developer this weekend.
6: So we're driving through Sage Creek towards what we call the Village Center. And so this is our mixed-use center. It's residential and commercial, and where our headquarters is located. It's the highest density part of Sage Creek. It includes a couple of six-story apartment buildings. There's some 55 plus focused rental apartment buildings. There's a very large assisted living building that opened earlier this year. There's opportunities for apartment style condo living, so ownership, as well as restaurants, banks, liquor store, grocery store, all of the services that you'd need to live and spend time in the community, along with some great public spaces and public art. And this is really the heart of Sage Creek. And, you know, the Residents Association calls it their downtown. It's downtown Sage Creek. There's a mixed-use walkable street That's really the center and the focus, where businesses actually front onto the street. Their front doors are on the sidewalk. There's lots of on-street parking, and there's residential. And we're driving by one of what will be one of the most affordable ownership opportunities in Sage Creek, which is Forge Condos. And it's a back-to-back condo development right on the commercial street, with opportunities for some home-based businesses, a great modern aesthetic, and three-floor living. And that is how you start to get under the $400,000 mark to own your own place in Sage Creek, still have three bedrooms, two bathrooms, two and a half bathrooms, and some surface parking. So there's a huge variety. There's townhomes right next door, and right across the street, there's single families. So everything is mixed together.
5: I saw this type of neighborhood 20 years ago in North Minneapolis, and the whole idea of walkable neighborhoods. And that's exactly what this town center is. And not only, this is good, smart marketing here, because you could own 20 years ago a home here. As you mature, you decide, you know what, I'm going to scale back. I'm going to stay in the neighborhood and live in one of these apartments or condos and eventually go to the assisted living facility.
6: We're trying to reach every point of home ownership, and not even ownership. Our apartments within Sage Creek scale all the way from bachelor apartments to three bedroom. And so as a renter or someone new into the housing market, there are opportunities to start. There's opportunities to have a roommate and live in an apartment and move and stay in the community. The assisted living that we're driving by right now is about 170 units of assisted living. It's a beautiful new building. It's like being in a high-end hotel. It's just a great amenity right on one of our dry ponds, a great open space, and adjacent to the hydro corridor that runs through Sage Creek. It's all tall grass prairie. It's landscaped. It's not flat anymore. It's contoured.
7: Bipole runs right through the community, and while there was hesitation at first, some of the most popular real estate backs onto the tall grass prairie. And while there's land for another 2 years of construction, the only available land is to the north. The perimeter is south, Springfield east.
6: The community is about 800 acres. All said and done for dwelling units, it will be around 5,000. And people... not sure exactly. We'll see where the next census is.
7: Ward knows this neighborhood. He helped design it.
6: And he has given me an incredible opportunity to build houses. I'm a planner by profession. I went into planning school with the desire to get more involved in housing. And I came out of planning school and worked for the provincial government in Manitoba, then the city of Winnipeg, and then as a consultant working for developers, all which were great experiences. But this company has given me the opportunity to not only support, design, and participate with developers, but to be a developer and build a community.
5: Well, and this goes back to school here at University of Manitoba? Where was school?
6: Undergrad was University of Manitoba. Yeah. I went to planning school in Kingston at Queen's.
5: Back then, the whole idea of developer was, cookie cutter. This right. is not cookie cutter. This is you get to bake.
6: Yeah, I get to bake and I get to start with the ingredients. I still draw our subdivisions. I get to draw, I used to use pencil crayons back in the consulting days. We use SketchUp now and other people take it into AutoCAD, but I get to drive on roads that I drew, and we get to work with builders on architectural design guidelines and landscape plans that we then get to build and go and walk through and enjoy. It's an incredible opportunity and an incredible experience.
7: Qualico's Regional Vice President, Brian Ward, joining us on 680 CJOB. The firm celebrates 75 years as a developer this weekend.
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25: Clear skies tonight with the south wind at 30 gusting to 50, a low of 27. Then tomorrow, mainly sunny with the northwest wind at 20 kilometers an hour, a high of 36 and a humidex of 44. On Tuesday, sunny, a high of 30, and on Wednesday, cloudy, a high of 27.
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27: We're downtown documenting efforts to bring two former hotels back to life.
28: A lot of the layers have been removed, though, for a time. I mean, you can see it's been gutted here already.
29: When did they gut it, do you think? That I don't know.
27: At the corner of Notre Dame and Elbert, the old St. Charles Hotel.
30: Really neat to see this derelict property come to life again. Yeah. This is an important corner in this neighborhood.
27: Danny Serhall is CEO, Penfor Construction.
30: You can't cast your eye around without seeing the decay and the rubble and the deteriorated materials.
27: Peeling walls, piles of brick, concrete.
31: Oh, wow.
27: There's the steel column, sturdy, but will need to be replaced.
31: Is this marble?
30: When this structure goes from the second floor to the third floor, none of the bearing lines actually line up. So that was sort of a bit of a fork in the road for us, because originally we thought maybe we could sort of, lipstick on a pig our way through the interior renovations. But when it came to light that we had to dismantle and redo all the interior structure because none of it was aligned. There's decay on the structure, you know, rusting out of the columns and that sort of
0: thing. It smells a bit like a barn.
30: It smells a bit like a barn, and it may have been used similarly at some point.
1: Like a big sort of restaurant.
7: This is a heritage building, not for the inside, but for the facade.
30: The most important part of this structure in its location and its aesthetic and way it functions with the neighborhood is the exterior facade. So we really want to focus on restoring the exterior to its original glory. You know, it is going to require new bones inside the box.
3: Built in 1913, it was unprecedented. This building was built in 3 months at $122,000.
7: The executive director, Heritage Winnipeg, Cindy Tugwell.
3: And opened in August of 1913. And at the time, the owners, McCary and Skinner, really saw this as a boom industry. So people were coming, traveling across Canada, going to Western Canada, and Winnipeg was your major stop. They couldn't build hotels fast enough, but when this was built, I was told it was on the cusp of the sort of building boom was over, World War I.

0: Housing, a high rise, opening a key part of downtown to further development.
1: A major pivotal entrance and gateway to the West Exchange.
2: Down Albert Street, we're going to see more pedestrian traffic. We're going to see retail popping up. We're going to see amenities. And more feet on the street makes a safer downtown.
0: Rochelle Squire is the CEO of Center Venture. It's the agency spurring downtown redevelopment.
2: Buildings like this are incredibly expensive with a lot of unexpected, uncertain costs. And so that's why Center Venture came out with that heritage conversion program with the cooperation and support of the City of Winnipeg. We were able to create that pot of money to be able to grant projects like this.
0: $2.1 million towards the $30 million plus project.
3: How it was built in 3 months, it just blows my mind. We work at such a snail's pace these days, and the undertaking that we're talking about here is roughly going to take 3 years. We expect to be, you know, starting before the end of this year.
4: And when all is said and done, What is this going to look like?
3: My deep hope is that it looks like it'll always have been here. To have a downtown that just people come and go for an event or come and go for their work day is not a real neighborhood. A real neighborhood has people living here, has you walking up the street to buy milk and to sit and go for a walk in the park and have business on the main floor. Like, we're going to have commercial main floor here that provides real services to real people that live in a real neighborhood. And that's transformational.
0: Squire says this round of funding includes the nearby Marlboro Hotel, redevelopments on Bannatyne, Gary Street, and McDermott Avenue.
5: How are you? Good to see you.
0: And on Portage Avenue East, opposite the Fairmont, another heritage hotel is coming back to life.
6: It's on track for this fall, and the suites are...
7: Some of it is so cool because you look at the Netty Club sign off your balcony.
0: The owners of Space 2 Developers, Mark and Shelley Bulizic. They have 5 projects downtown, including this one, 118 units. They live downtown too.
7: It's a passion project once again for my husband and I. Heritage building, a little difficult, but we love them, and we're really looking forward to launching this this apartment block.
8: What's the challenge?
9: Well, when you get into these historic buildings, usually you're dealing with a lot of demolition, and that's hard to put a number on, and so you're likely overpaying. When you get into the structure, you're dealing with old structure. In this case, we had a core in the middle that didn't work out well with laying out apartments. So we ended up building alongside so that we can get nice, clean apartments that lined up with the window lines. And then you run into challenges like shoring, where you're building with new methods with piling and alongside footings. And that gets challenging, and that's just part of it.
10: Well, this is the Keewaydin building, or the Crowley building, and was built in 1909.
0: Heritage Winnipeg, Cindy Tugwell.
10: At $265,000. 7-story, beautiful brick cladding. And I think when I look at this building, I think handsome. It wasn't extremely ornate, but the way this building was built with reinforced concrete and just the stability of this building, and then to see now densification with an addition, a sensitive addition, it's a really, for us, it's a way to look at these buildings, to reuse them, and to increase, as you say, residential living in the downtown. Its original use was a hotel. Hotels around the downtown were everywhere because people were coming to Winnipeg in droves. 1909, I've always said if I want to come back, it'd be around 1909 to 1912 in Winnipeg. That was really the height of our economic development.
8: You would come back as who and what?
10: Nellie McClung.
8: Oh, really?
10: She has the same birthday as me.
2: When this is done, it will attract tenants to the street that will be, you know, walking distance to the ballpark and waterfront and all throughout the downtown. It's really going to change this neighborhood in an integral way.
0: Center Ventures, Rochelle Squire.
2: One of the challenges that Winnipeg has is that our downtown is so geographically huge. It's one of the largest downtowns on a per capita basis in North America. Keeping it connected is so important.
11: There's a generation of people that really believe in its core and want to see it back and better than it was in 1909.
7: Yeah, absolutely. I mean, Mark and I travel a lot, and we're always going to the older parts of town with the warehouses, like in Chicago, in Europe even. Obviously, those are a lot older, but We just love it. We love the walkability. We love the

0: density. That's what's drawn us to doing this.
1: We like the character. We've lived downtown ourselves. We like the character ourselves, and we think that that's another way to differentiate ourselves as a boutique development company.
2: Not just the units, but talk about how you're going to be able to park vehicles here.
1: Yeah, so I think we're doing something that's cutting edge. We had a parking lot next to the building. We decided to build on it, so then that created the challenge of parking, adding density. And it had 14-foot ceilings. When we built next door, lining up floors, we were at 18 feet. So that gave us an opportunity to look at options. And so the close stack system helped us turn basically 13 parking stalls into 37.
2: It's an elevator for cars that stacks, parks, and retrieves vehicles quickly.
1: Front side of the building is all two-bedroom units. The back side is primarily one bedroom in this side of the development.
2: This is not just a beam, but it's an arch.
1: Correct. And these are aluminum windows. We went with aluminum, something a little bit more robust for the scale of the windows in this project.
2: Lots of room in here. That's what I love about it.
1: You can see waterfront and all the way to the Human Rights Museum, Provence Bridge, the Forks, St. Boniface. Just a spectacular view.
2: What's your range of rents?
1: Our starting rents are at $1,100. I think our highest rents right now are $1,650 to $1,700.
2: That is so affordable.
1: Yeah.
2: How do you make money on this?
1: Well, I guess talk to me next year and I'll let you know.
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23: Heat warnings throughout the weekend and into this coming week with high temperatures and humidity during the day and very little relief at night.
24: Our average body temperature is around 37 degrees Celsius.
23: With us on 680 CJOB is Glenn Kenny from the University of Ottawa. He's a professor of human and environmental physiology. He's also director of the research unit there, studying the impact of heat, humidity on our bodies in the best ways to deal with
24: the body. Certainly will face the effects of that warmer climate in terms of feeling a bit warmer. Where we get into problems certainly is when we get into higher temperatures where the body can gain heat. But certainly the critical challenge at 30 degrees would actually be the humidity, because any type of physical activity, even light just walking around, we generate heat. So at 30 degrees, that can limit how we can lose that heat.
1: And now we're looking at real field temperatures of 45 Celsius.
24: When we look at what happened, as an example, during the Western Heat Dome of 2021, there were 619 people that lost their lives in British Columbia during that extreme heat event. And indoor temperatures, remember, it was 47 degrees outdoor. And indoors, it reached 40 degrees in many homes that didn't have air conditioning. And nighttime, no reprieve, right? 36 degrees. So you have to remember that that is a condition that you're going to gain heat in the body. Like if you are exercising, you're generating heat. The body has got to find a way to cool itself. So as the heat is gained in the body from just the environment itself, you're not even exercising or doing any work, your body will gain heat in that environment. Your body's going to work hard to defend against that. And how do we do that in that situation? We're so much reliant on the production of sweat and the evaporation of that sweat to keep us cool. So it's a challenge for persons who are vulnerable, people who are older, because as we get older, we just lose that capacity to dissipate heat. And certainly what we see in those situations is individuals, as our own work shows, when we expose older adults to day-long extreme heat, their body temperatures are going to reach, you know, high but sustained temperatures if the conditions are compensable. But that is a stressor, right? You're keeping that level of stress all day long.
1: How can we help our bodies deal with this? Give us a bit of a list here, if you could.
24: Number one, I think if we have access to air conditioning, of course we're going to cool our indoor environment, right? We need to access a cool space. And certainly as Health Canada came up with its recommendations recently, 26 is the optimal temperature to prevent sustained physiological strain, meaning that when you are thinking about an extreme heat event where there are multiple days of hot weather, that is a sustained stress that can really deteriorate the body's function. So maintaining indoor temperature around 26 degrees Celsius will certainly, protect you. The other thing that we need to think about is there's recommendations with respect to fan use. And I'm sure some of your listeners are going to say, listen, I have a fan that keeps me cool. Let me say one thing. Fans are not as protective as we think. And certainly at the temperatures that we might see right now, because as you've indicated, outdoor temperatures are 47. So imagine indoor temperatures will be probably 36 or higher if you don't have air conditioning. And those fans will not actually reduce that level of strain you're experiencing. It makes you feel better. But feeling better does not equate to actually being protected. So be aware of that. Fans are best used when indoor temperatures are below 33 degrees Celsius. The other thing to think about as well is cooling centers. And certainly I'm sure there are going to be a lot of cooling centers opened up or cool spaces, libraries, shopping malls. One thing to remember, and again, just always think that when you do any kind of work, even if you're going just to walk to the cooling center, you're generating a lot of heat. You may sit in that cool space for what is recommended 1 to 3 hours. the challenge will be is that when you get out of that cooling space, you're going to feel a bit better. But the problem will be is you're going to actually gain heat more rapidly upon reentry to the heat, especially if you're walking back home. So in that situation, be aware that you're going to feel better, but your body's going to gain heat very, very rapidly. And in fact, you're going to get as hot as you were before. And you may not take the appropriate actions when you get home to protect yourself just because you feel better and you might be a little more active thereafter. So be aware of that.
0: Richard Cloutier reporting on 680 CJOB with the University of Ottawa's Glenn Kenny. We're talking about the impact of high heat humidity on our bodies, and it's essential to hydrate.
24: Critical hydration is perhaps paramount when we think about everything that we do in life, that essentially when we are exercising, we're so dependent upon the production of sweat, that sweat evaporates. Well, that affects body water. And one of the critical things we see with workers is severe dehydration during day-long work in the heat. But that's the same as we look at, even though older adults may have a lower ability to dissipate heat. At the end of a day-long extreme heat event, when we assess our elderly patients in our trials, you'll see that they are quite dehydrated. And so what's important to remember is that when we are exposed to heat for prolonged periods of time, we lose the ability to really maintain that level of hydration. Even though we feel thirsty, we never really keep up with our thirst. So body water actually depletes. And remember, the water is also very important in maintaining cardiovascular function. So we'll see an increase in strain on the heart because essentially as we lose that body water, the heart has to work harder to really try to get more blood to the skin. That's part of what's keeping us cool, but also to maintain that sweat production. But it can also affect just basic muscle function. So just even doing light physical work can be affected by a state of dehydration. So always remember, your thirst is a bit delayed in how it signals you to start hydrating. So maintain hydration. Don't overdrink, but drink regularly to ensure that you are consistently maintaining as best as you can your levels of body water.
0: If you're outdoors, sunscreen, hats, clothing, very important as well. Talk to us about signs of heat stress and then ultimately heat stroke. What should we be looking for, not just in ourselves, but others?
24: When we are exposed to heat, there are a lot of risks for different types of heat-related injury. And certainly many of us are probably familiar and we hear a lot about heat stroke. But let me say one thing. That when you are exposed to heat, the one thing that you might not always experience is these elevated core temperatures that might put you into these clinically categorized conditions like heat stroke. What happens when we are exposed to heat and our body temperatures might not always get as high as you might see during heat stroke, where it might reach 40 degrees or higher? That's a condition in which you no longer have control because it's uncompensable. And it's just the level of heat stress is just too high. Your body can't keep up with it. But even when you are able to, one thing to remember, I hear a lot of this, and I see this all the time when we have our patients and our individuals in studies that essentially are exposed day long. They all, by noon, they say, I feel okay. By 1 o'clock, still okay. But by 4 or 5 o'clock after being exposed day long, what ends up happening sometimes when you are exposed for prolonged periods is you lose the ability to regulate blood pressure. So doing simple things like going down from sitting to standing, you can feel faint and experience collapse. That's very important because, again, you may be alone and isolated, and that may result in a fall, serious fall with head injury or hip fracture. So be aware of that. Some of the signs is also that I think are important when you are with a partner or somebody else or you're doing a wellness check. And if you know that person, look for behavioral changes. Most people, when they do feel that level of heat stress, they become less interactive, more despondent, perhaps a sense of malaise. So the buddy system works in the situation. If you have a family member and you know that they're isolated, contact them and find out, ask them the questions. What's your indoor temperature? What's reading on your thermostat? And certainly if it's above 26, ask them how they feel. And sometimes they probably won't tell you how they feel, but that's a warning already because they don't perceive that threat the same way. So when we get older, we don't see it the same way. So remember that.
0: Professor Glenn Kenny is with us from the University of Ottawa. He's a professor of human and environmental physiology. He's also director of the research unit there. Talk about the research, what we know and what we don't know.
24: We think we know a lot about heat stress, and certainly there's been a lot of work over the decades, but our work here is really understanding exactly what I was talking about in terms of fan use. Imagine that there's that advice given about utilization of fans, and public health guidance has indicated fans should be effective in protecting the most vulnerable. But until recently, doing day-long heatwave simulations, you would have thought fans are effective. But through our work, we see that fans are not effective. It doesn't reduce that physiological strain. And even in terms of protecting our basic physiological function, for example, how your gut functions, your kidney functions, your heart functions, we see that fans actually don't protect the way we would have thought. And so that has changed guidelines. Same thing with our work on indoor temperatures and really trying to understand what should that limit be. I mean, even if you were exposed to 31 degrees indoor temperature, would that be safe? For short periods of time, certainly. But if you're looking at a prolonged heat event like the Western Heat Dome, we're talking about a heat event that lasted 10 days, if not slightly longer, maintaining indoor temperature would have, at 26, would have protected many of those individuals that were living in isolation with no air conditioning. But paramount here is it's not just that heat waves are a single day, right? And as I indicated, they can be long-lasting. So our work has been looking at what are the impacts of successive days of heat exposure. And what's critical is that what we see, like anything else, imagine that as you are progressing day by day, your body is deteriorating. And like an athlete, you do need that period of recovery. We typically say, you know, intense day of work, a workout, you need 24, 48 hours of recovery. But when we are exposed to heat, it's the same thing, but we don't get that reprieve. And what's important is we show overnight overheating. So if you're exposed to overnight and there's no cooling, such as maintaining indoor temperatures of 26, that affects your sleep. And the next day, that simply alters further your body's ability to cope and dissipate heat. So it is a buildup effect, and you can get this hangover effect day after day, and you start feeling worse as the days progress. So our work is really trying to understand what are the limits of exposure, what are the conditions that we need to understand are safe to protect the most vulnerable.
0: Professor of Human and Environmental Physiology at the University of Ottawa and Director of the Research Unit at the facility, Professor Glenn Kenny, joining us on 680 CJOB.
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8: A low of 27 degrees tonight with clear skies and a south wind at 30 gusting to 50. Then tomorrow, a high of 36 with a humidex of 44 and mainly sunny with the northwest wind at 20 clicks. On Tuesday, a high of 30 with sunshine, and on Wednesday, a high of 27 and cloudy.
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9: I'm here today to announce that I will not be seeking re-election as the city councilor for the St. Norbert, St. River Ward.
10: There will be at least four new city councilors at City Hall this fall. This past week, St. Norbert councillor Marcus Chambers announced he will spend time with family. His wife is battling cancer.
11: Right now I'm doing well. Thank you. I'm doing well and I'm fully supporting him in his decision.
10: We wish them both the best. There are battles in some wards. Only one candidate so far in St. Norbert and in St. Vital, the open wards, but several candidates in Waverly West and River Heights, and veteran councillors in Transcona, St. Boniface, St. James, Old Kildonan, North Kildonan, and Minarski are facing challengers. Now, interestingly, the incumbents in Minarski, Ross Eady, and in Transcona, Russ Wyatt, who's facing criminal charges, have not yet registered. If the municipal election were held today, the incumbents in Charleswood, Tuxedo, Westwood, Evan Duncan, in Daniel McIntyre, Cindy Gilroy, and in Point Douglas, Vivian Santos would win automatically. Early days, candidates have until September 22nd to register. The vote itself, October 28th. In the weeks ahead here on 680 CJOB, several candidates will join us, three now from different parts of the city. Jeff Palmer is running in Fort Rouge, East Fort Garry against incumbent Sherry Rollins. Laura Maisman in Transcona. Greg McFarlane in Old Kildonan, one of two candidates running against incumbent Devi Sharma.
12: Well, I've been a longtime community activist. I'm currently a school board trustee for the Seven Oaks School Division for the last three terms.
0: You're itching to get out of there, aren't you?
12: I'm not itching to get out of there, but I'm itching to do the next step, to do what's best for the community.
0: Have you run before for council?
12: I haven't run for council yet. I was going to run last term 4 years ago. And I paused last minute for child and family reasons, and that was the reason why there was an acclamation. I'm not going to make that mistake this year.
0: You're up against Devi Sharma and others.
12: Yeah. Right now, ever since I announced, the amount of support and the amount of it has been absolutely astounding. The amount of
0: Of course, you're going to say that. Yeah. You're not going to say I don't have a hope in hell.
12: No. From what I think, we're going to turn the corner on this one. From what I'm hearing, there is a movement of change in the community.
0: What kind of runners do you have? Because you're doing a whole lot of door knocking.
12: I have a nice pair of I call them my campaign Adidas that I'll be wearing.
0: Jeff Palmer, how many pairs of running shoes do you have?
13: I started the campaign on June 30th with a brand new pair of Vessies. They are Canadian owned out of Vancouver and the most comfortable shoes I've ever owned. And I guess, yeah, kind of like a finance minister's getting new shoes for budget day. I got a new pair of sneakers for campaign day.
0: You're taking on Sherry Rollins.
13: That's right.
0: Is this the first time you've run against her?
13: This is the second time. The first time was 8 years ago, 2018. It was a great experience. I was a little bit late into the game and I finished second. And it was a wonderful experience. I enjoyed knocking on every door. I love having conversations with my neighbors. I like it when we work together. And it didn't work out the way I'd hoped. It was very close. But the next day I got up and retrieved my lawn signs and saved them for next time.
0: And this is the next time. You have a rather unique campaign vehicle. Explain that for us.
13: I do. I'm hopelessly practical and slightly frugal. So I have salvaged this old 1974 Bowler trailer, and I was throwing all my lawn signs and my campaign literature in there. People were asking me if I was going to get an office, and I thought, why would I do that? I've already got the trailer. So So I wrapped it in vinyl. One of my very talented neighbors wrapped it in fuchsia vinyl. It's not my nature to drive around in a fuchsia bowler trailer with my name plastered all over it.
0: It sticks out.
13: But you do what you gotta do. It sticks out. Yeah, yeah.
0: Did you take it here today?
13: Or? I did not bring it today. I left it at home where it's where my neighbors will take care of it.
0: Now, is the neighborhood safe enough that it's not going to get vandalized or stolen?
13: You know, I've been living in Fort Rouge's Fort Garry for over 20 years. I've never had a problem.
0: So crime is not an issue in your area?
13: It is an issue, but in the sense that homelessness and encampments are an issue. And I think what I'm hearing when I'm knocking at on the doorstep is that enforcement is important, but so is compassion. It's not just about rounding people up, but how do you address the root causes of poverty and social issues? And how do you provide a direction, a path forward for people? Because it's a huge issue, not just in the ward, but in the entire city, in the entire country.
0: Laura Baisman, do you expect Russ Wyatt to be running come election time? He hasn't registered yet, or does that matter?
1: It doesn't matter to me. I think if somebody else registers, that's great.
0: Should he be running or should he bow out because he's facing criminal charges?
1: Honestly, what Russ is facing is a personal issue for him. I'm just focused on what I can do for the community.
0: Okay. What can you do for the community?
1: I bring over 2 decades of experience of working with my neighbors. I have been a volunteer in the community at one of the community centers. We've done a ton of great work in our community, and we've got solid volunteers and community spaces that really, honestly, I believe deserve more attention.
0: You registered just today, so do you have a new pair of shoes?
1: No, but now I'm worried. I better go get a new pair of shoes.
0: Advice?
13: Bessie's all the way.
0: Yeah?
1: I don't think their shoes will fit me, but we'll get something, Richard.
0: Let's spend a few minutes talking issues. The whole idea of homelessness and encampments, we've seen that in Transcona as well. Is that an issue that you're needing to tackle, not just in that area, but citywide?
1: I think it's an issue citywide, but I agree with Jeff. I think we have to have compassion, and we need to be partnering with the associations or the organizations that understand the challenges that our relatives are facing. We can't just push them out of the downtown because that doesn't solve the issue.
0: For all of you, would you and do you agree with the police crackdown? Do you like that whole idea of what the police have been doing the last 10 days, Greg?
12: I think a change was necessary and something needed to be done. How they went about it, there could have been a different way. Not so confrontational. We have to be sensitive to the needs of those individuals and in the state that they're in.
0: Jeff?
13: I think it was well-intentioned. I want to believe that it was well-intentioned, but I think that in the absence of directing people towards supports and providing housing for people, that's the basic cause, I would say, of a lot of the challenges. Without having some sort of solution, a direction in place, I'm not sure if it makes any sense.
0: Laura?
1: Yeah, I did hear from a number of businesses in the area. They felt safer and the community felt safer. It's a tough call. Something needs to be done. I'm not sure that that's the right approach, but I understand that it was a test. So we'll see what comes of that. I think infrastructure is really important, Richard, and I can speak specifically about community centers. The community center volunteers are clamoring over each other to get funding for repairs, for basic repairs, and the city is always challenged with one roof failing, one air conditioner failing. How do they pay for all of that? And, you know, after years of no tax increases, of course we don't have the funds to do it. And some of the infrastructure is just below some of the other really important infrastructure. It's run to failure.
0: By the way, we have increased property taxes over the last several years going into road infrastructure. Jeff, how about you?
13: I guess I question a little bit why we're looking at expanding our house instead of taking care, why we're building an addition when we don't take care of the house itself. Mm-hmm. Why are we looking at, you know, a bigger footprint when we need to be fixing our roof, fixing our foundation, addressing the infrastructure that's failing already? I speak with my friends in West Broadway and they talk about a maintenance revolution. And when there's potholes on every corner, that's a symptom of what's underground, which is in even worse shape. You know, we know that there was a large sewage leak a couple of years ago in the Red River, and things like that need to be addressed. Even Calgary had to ration their fresh water for a number of weeks or months, and Calgary's a newer city than Winnipeg is. We need that investment.
0: Greg, last word's yours.
12: Well, I know north part of the city, infrastructure is a big problem. We need to fix our roads, especially we need the expansion of the Cheapegos Trail. That's the number one thing for our area right now. We have a whole bunch of new houses going in in north of the city and not enough roads to handle the traffic that's in place.
0: Greg McFarlane running for council in Old Kildonan, Laura Maysman in Transcona, Jeff Palmer in Fort Rouge, East Fort Garry. There are several openings for school trustee positions in Winnipeg's 6th Division. I'll be out in the community here in Winnipeg and throughout Manitoba this summer talking with voters and candidates. The municipal elections will be held October 26th.
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1: From the National Newsroom of the Canadian Press, I'm John Kennedy. Prime Minister Mark Carney attended the Calgary Stampede, where he watched chuck wagon races and spoke with visitors about a proposed oil pipeline to British Columbia. Alberta has submitted the project to Ottawa's Major Projects Office, with the route expected to follow the existing Trans Mountain Corridor from near Edmonton to Delta, BC. Carney says he's optimistic the pipeline will proceed and that Canada must expand conventional energy production while reducing environmental impacts. He also appealed directly to Albertans and their frustrations with Ottawa as the province approaches an October 19th referendum on separation. Business owners along Toronto's St. Clair Avenue West Street and the residents of the area are expressing shock and grief after a popular street festival was abruptly ended with gunfire yesterday, killing two people and injuring others. Restaurant owner Tomer Markovitz says he and other business owners on the street had shut their operations down because they anticipated trouble.
4: We didn't want to risk our staff, so we decided to close earlier. Even today, obviously it's canceled. I think it's just an ongoing lack of security, lack of responsibility, lack of supervision and enforcement in the festival itself.
1: About 13,000 people were attending the festival at the time of the shots ringing out shortly after 8 p.m. yesterday in the area of St. Clair Avenue West and Arlington Avenue. The BC Wildfire Service is urging people to follow rules as two out-of-control wildfires continue burning in the Fraser Canyon. The agency says drivers have been speeding through the reopened Highway 1 fire zone and stopping to film firefighting efforts. It also says a drone flying near the Brunswick Creek wildfire forced crews to temporarily suspend helicopter and air tanker operations. Transport Canada has appointed an observer to help oversee the investigation into a train derailment near Repentigny, Quebec. The derailment sent 49 rail cars off the tracks near Holmes, though no one was injured and no hazardous materials were spilled. Rail safety inspectors are monitoring CN Rail's response to ensure safety rules and speed limits are followed. The nuclear industry is in the middle of a revival after a decade of stagnation. Countries from around the world are building or promising to build more nuclear power plants, but before the recent ascent, the industry had been on the decline. Cameco miner Taryn Roski says she remembers it well.
5: So it was like super stressful trying to figure out finances and stuff, and like it ended up being that I had to try and sell my house. I ended up taking a loss on that because the housing market was in a horrible place.
1: It wasn't until 2022 that Cameco started reopening operations due to better market conditions. This is the Canadian Press. In sports, the Toronto Blue Jays are entering the All-Star break on a loss. Former Blue Jay Ty France drove in the go-ahead run with an eighth-inning sacrifice fly as the San Diego Padres beat the visiting Toronto Blue Jays 5-4. The Jays dropped two of three games to the Padres and saw their record slip to 45-51. Joey Cantillo struck out 9 over 5 innings of one-run ball, and the Cleveland Guardians beat the Miami Marlins 5-2, completing a three-game sweep. The Marlins had won six straight at home entering the series and were a major league best 26-8 since June 1st. Marina Mabry scored 30 points as Toronto Tempo held off the New York Liberty 93-91 in WNBA action at Montreal's Bell Center. Niara Sabali made the tie-breaking basket with 52 seconds left after Toronto blew a 20-point lead. Mabry had her second consecutive 30-point game and her fifth this season. From the Canadian Press, I'm John Kennedy.
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8: 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Because no one asks for misery. Nobody signs up to be cold, lonely, confused, hurting, sitting in an alleyway. 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
7: You quickly realize there's a whole lot of love on this walk on Main Street, and it spreads. 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
9: This is our Tuesday and Thursday morning Main Street walk.
0: We've been doing it for over 6.5 years. We have never missed a Tuesday or a Thursday ever for any reason. Over 600 walks we've done. This is only one thing we do. We've got people here who drag the red. We've got people here who look after evacuees. We have people here who search for missing people. We have people here who literally save lives on the street with Narcan and Naloxone. We make relationship with our relatives. We love our relatives. Our conduit to communication is food, water, clothing, and hygiene. And then how can we help you? And how can we make a plan with you? Should you want, something else other than what's happening for you?
2: Many of the people who are on this walk giving food used to receive food.
0: Yes. Since we've been doing this, we have actually seen people make a decision to turn their lives around, and all they want to do is give back. All they want to do is come back and reach out to their brothers and sisters who they shared time with on these streets, and now they're coming back as helpers.
2: The heat, I fear the next few days are going to be really torturous.
0: Yeah. We give out receptacles, bottles that can be refilled. We give out bottled water. Hats are really important. Information on where, you can go to cool off.
2: Are there enough centers?
0: There's never enough of anything, but we do our best with the people we have. By the grace of God, no one dies out here.
7: As Mitch noted, many people on this walk have had a journey that has brought them here, including Justin Rivera. We met some 10 years ago when he was turning his life around, a life of drugs and violence.
2: 10 years since
4: yes,
2: we talked to each other?
4: Yes, it has.
2: You're now in a position where you're giving back to the community. Talk about that.
4: So I've been doing this thing with Mitch for a while, but not these walks, but 14 years ago we were doing the Gang Speaks, and he opened a lot of doors for me. I'm now doing independent living for youth exiting child and family services, and I'm also getting into provincially licensed group homes for the younger ones.
2: You lived that life once upon a time.
4: Yes I did.
2: What got you out?
4: I mean, first off, God got me out. And then, I had a family, I had a daughter. And then I met the right people. It was a struggle. It was a struggle to get out. But with my criminal record, all that stuff. And I met the right people. Mitch was one of them. And I did what I did.
2: And you find in life that you do get second and sometimes third chances?
4: Oh, yeah. Many chances. More than three chances if you need it.
2: Was there a time where that was a pivotal moment for you in your journey?
4: Yeah, you know what? Everyone deserves a lot of chances. I had my ups and downs. I was dabbling in drugs still. Alcohol, while I was trying to find my journey. Even being around Mitch when I started my journey, I was still, going through my demons.
2: And he knew that you would come back at some point, that you have to have that self-realization.
4: Yeah. Oh, yeah. He knew. I mean, it takes the person to want it, right? And he knew that from experience. I didn't know that. I always thought that people give up on you. But it's not that. It's just, to give you some space and then for you to find yourself, right?
2: And now you're in a position to do kind of what Mitch did for you. How does that feel?
4: It feels good. It feels really good. Being with Mitch, I always, he was the person that I really looked up to, and I wanted to be like him. I wanted to do the 100 things that he does a day. And I was doing it for a while, but it was overwhelming. And it feels good.
2: Talk about the organization that you're heading up now.
4: So we are in independent living program. So kids that are exiting child and family services to try to get them on their own, live on their own, learn how to do things on their own, cook, clean,
3: take care of their apartments, and try to get them a job after all the necessary necessities that they need, in life to make it.
2: I've learned a few things in life. Patience, because sometimes you can't change their lives for them. You can help facilitate. You can be there, and you learn that patience.
3: Yeah, plant the seeds. That's all we can do. We plant the seeds, and it's up to them to run with it. Our doors are revolving doors, just like what Mitch has done for all of us, and they're welcome to come back. Take the help. If they need some more help to take the more steps.
2: My fear is the acuity of the drugs, the toxicity of the drugs, that while we talk about chances, sometimes you don't get another chance based on what's out there now.
3: Yeah, it's sad. I've seen, being in this field for over like 15 years now, a lot of kids, it's unfortunate, especially the ones coming out as child and family services. They go back to their cycle. It's sad. It's not supposed to be the way it is. But that's what people are saying. It's a normality for them. I can't call it that. I can never call it that. It's not. It's an epidemic. Government needs to help these kids more.
2: This is something that you grew up in, that while we still talk about reconciliation and 60s scoop and residential schools, there were a generation or two of children that were raised in hotels.
3: Yeah.
2: And then they age out and boom, here they are.
3: Yeah, they age out and they're back to where they started. And especially, with all the drugs and all the alcohol and all the, fentanyl that's going around, it's not helping, it's not helping. It's gotten worse since my day, since I started, when I was in the gang days. It's gotten way, way worse. 11-year-old kids, dying of fentanyl, crystal meth. It's crazy, and I've seen it. I've witnessed it. People need to see. They need to see what's really going on, us as community supports. We need to get the government to crack down on these drugs, go after, do the real war on drugs. Like, enough's enough. Like, it's got to stop. They're doing it all over the states now. They're setting their stuff on these cartels, and they're going after all these drug dealers. That's what needs to be done.
2: It's interesting because there are many people that say, well, you got to deal with the demand. And I agree, you have to deal with why people decide to take drugs. But I've always found that those who have been in the life want the authorities to crack down on the drug dealers, the ones that are taking advantage of this, that are profiting off of this.
3: It's a harsh thing to say, but, we need to take, these drug addicts and put them somewhere and just let them cold turkey quit, and have some follow-up after, some programs, jobs, opportunities. It's, we gotta lock it up. We gotta lock up the addicts and we gotta help them. That's, I've had friends where they became addicted to drugs, and I would take them back in my day to somewhere far, put them in a basement, I'd put handcuffs there, and I'd be there for him for 3 months. We'd all take shifts, loving him, feeding him, and he thanks me to this day.
2: Thanks for what you're doing. Thank you.
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17: Clear skies tonight with the south wind at 30 gusting to 50, a low of 27. Then tomorrow, mainly sunny with the northwest wind at 20 kilometers an hour, a high of 36 and a humidex of 44. On Tuesday, sunny, a high of 30, and on Wednesday, cloudy, a high of 27.
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7: Darcy Adaman is with us on 680 CJOB. He's the Winnipeg-based music and record producer who's helped generations of young people overcome trauma through the Make Music Matter Foundation. He's its founder and CEO, and he just returned from his third journey to Ukraine. Darcy, how do you get from here to Kyiv?
18: Yeah, it's quite the journey that's honestly not that enjoyable. You have to first just basically get to Warsaw. So it's three flights from Winnipeg to Warsaw, get to the train station, wait about 4 hours, and take a 16-plus hour train ride to Kyiv.
7: And do you get the sense you're going into the war zone as you're on that train?
18: Oh, absolutely. This time we're stopped three times because of air raid alerts, and you have to wait, and sometimes the train goes in reverse. So you're acutely aware, and all the multiple, military checkpoints, I think there were seven at least I counted, was searched just on that train.
7: They look at your passport and they say, why are you coming here?
18: The first time they did, and now they're a little bit more like, okay, that's good. It's a little bit more commonplace now.
7: This is personal, it's passionate, and what possesses you to make music matter in Ukraine?
18: Anywhere in the world where there's an issue per se, we're all connected to war in some way. Like, there's no way. And not to get on a soapbox, but any product we use, any our Canada pension plan, it would invest in weapons and manufacturers, we're all connected to it. And I don't really believe in borders like that per se. So if somewhere in the world is in need, I do my best with the organization and my other work to, you know, fill the gap between what is and what should be.
7: You're helping performers, artists out mm-hmm. there create, and they're also using that energy to make statements. Talk about some of the people that you have seen and you've helped support.
18: Yeah, in particular, that musical process is to heal the trauma. Because even though it's not maybe seen, it is there. And you have a whole country that is traumatized, and I can attest to that personally. So I spent a lot of time on this trip with wounded veterans, you know, heroes, and in particular rehab centers where they've lost most of their limbs. Not to get, you know, graphic, but, you know, the amount of soldiers I spoke to that were literally no arms, no legs, just a head on a torso on a wheelchair, and they still talk about their hopes and dreams. So you want that sort of capacity to go back into the country. So you come in after that combat and heal the trauma so they can actually function again.
7: So you're spending a lot of time listening?
18: At this moment.

0: there that had any pity in their voice whatsoever. Even all the like hundreds of soldiers I met whose lives are forever ruined. I went to a funeral of a 20-year-old pilot. No one in the audience had any pity whatsoever. It was utterly fascinating in that regard.
1: You got caught in this too, didn't you?
0: Yeah, it was a few times on this trip, but in particular, the last night in Kyiv, which happened to be the worst attack this year on the city and the third worst in the history of the city post-World War II. So that
1: is there ample warning?
0: Yes. Yeah, President Zelensky gave ample warning beforehand. And everybody's on a Telegram app and these other apps that track them in. So they're very good. In fact, almost a little too good, because that was an 11-hour barrage and I was right in the middle of it. Started around 8 p.m., so my phone kept going off with alerts. And they're very specific. It's a drone. It's a supersonic missile from the sea fired by a ship. It's from a plane. And I wasn't hearing anything at first. I would hear the alerts, but I wouldn't hear any impact. And I'd already only went to bed 2 hours the night before. I was kind of tired. It's like, oh, geez, I'm just going to. I was literally reaching to.
1: Kind of like our tornado alerts here, right?
0: Yeah.
1: It
0: yeah.
1: gets to that point where
0: yes.
1: you're kind of ignoring it. And
0: yeah,
1: going,
0: this is going off literally every 30 seconds. And so I literally went to grab my phone to delete the app and said, oh, forget this. And then just all hell broke loose. You can hear it. And I looked out the window and it was like Star Wars out there. I could see like just the rockets streaming across the window and you know, the sort of missile defense system trying to go as well. And it was.
1: And I'm hoping you're going downstairs from the hotel room.
0: I did eventually. The drones are one thing. And that's, again, not to make light of it, because people still die. 31 died that night. It was the first time the Russians used these ballistic missiles without nuclear warheads, thank God. And once they started falling close to the hotel I was, one hit 500 meters from me. Mm. And the shockwave literally stunned me. Like, it physically stunned me. And once I came to, I got dressed and went into the basement, yeah. But then still, the whole hotel shook and dust fell on you for hours and hours, so.
1: That changes you, doesn't it?
0: Yes, and I'll be honest, I don't know how yet. I've had 20 years of different conflict zones around the world, but this was one where, you know, you feel that raw, visceral power of these weapons, and it is just so staggering.
1: Talk a little bit about how you're able to lead this effort. I do want to get to the Toronto fundraiser coming up in September in a moment, but a little bit of your backstory, because I think it's a fascinating story that you're pretty humble about this, but people should know.
0: Well, I just always grew up in a very, just acutely aware that the problems of the world are my responsibility, you know, coming from the, on my father's side, Ukrainian family, and hearing those stories of World War II, it is very personal. And I just, and, you know, again, maybe this is corny. I feel like there's enough other people in the world that we have, but we need more people that are willing to do these types of things.
1: But so. In the music world, you've kind of made enough and made enough connections that you
0: yes.
1: can do this with purpose. Talk about that.
0: Yes. Well, that's actually a really great joy, because I'm now at the point where, you know, a lot of the heroes I, you know, grew up listening to in the music world are legit just my friends and colleagues now. And we do this together, and that is wonderful. And they love the fact they can take their passion, their skill of music and art, and we can actually quantify medical differences. You know, that is fascinating to me.
1: So you can go into a community with entertainers and instruments mm-hmm. and do some teaching and then sit back and see what is produced.
0: Yeah, and it's all the participants that are really producing the music.
1: And in the computer world that we live in now, they can produce music on their laptop.
0: Yeah, and that's what we do. We build these little recording studios, you know, some as small as ones that fit on motorbikes. We have one in Africa that does that to go through the rebel lines undetected. And again, it's fascinating. Like, to actually heal trauma better than regular talk therapy is quite astounding.
1: So that soldier that hugged you, mm-hmm. him and his colleagues, and you start to talk to them about what you do on the music side, that can help?
0: Yeah, because that was the way. It clicks something of, now that's the way they're going to open up. They won't talk about it, but they will write about it and they will sing about it. And that's a safe way to get it out. It's really fascinating to see. But you should note that, you know, one of the important little things that I noticed was there's a subgroup of those guys that took me for coffee after, because they're singers and they wanted to get artistic advice. And again, these are all all sadly, without limbs and

0: have seen heavy action. And then at one point, the waitress in the coffee shop dropped the tray. And the startled, you can see them change. And the fear in their eyes, it just was instant, all of them. It was, you know, it's... The war is not far from the surface there, despite the resilience.
1: Those little things can trigger. Talk about this fall. Talk about Toronto. Talk about the fundraiser. You're aiming for what, September 10th?
0: Yeah, September 10th. So last year we partnered with Matthew Perry House for Live Loud for, you know, to raise money and awareness on mental health and trauma. With Caitlin Morrison, who, funny enough, that was the person that was Matthew's sister, who I was texting with all night as the bombs were falling around me, and my organization, Make Music Matter, we partnered on this. And it went so well last year that we're doing, it's an annual event. So this year, September 10th at Massey Hall, so even bigger. Great co-hosts, Lauren Ash from Superstore and Bruce McCullough from Kids in the Hall. And, you know, iconic artists of, you know, Ace Inabe, Julian Taylor, the Strumbellas, guys from The Offspring and Sum 41. So it's going to be a fantastic night.
1: By the way, Matthew's sister, Matthew Perry's sister.
0: Yeah, sorry.
1: Who is an amazing, amazing woman that is still in her brother's legacy, is unflappable.
0: Oh, she is. I know her quite well and sarcastic, but that's her weapon. Yep. She's really good at it.
1: Good on you. Good on everybody on doing that. Come back before September, because I think this is going to hit you in the weeks ahead.
0: Yes, I'm sort of half waiting for the other shoe to drop, I'll be honest on that one, but I will.
1: Darcy, good to see you.
0: Thanks for having me.
1: Darcy Adaman with Make Music Matter.
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1: Richard Kluche with you.
14: Oh, yes.
19: You are so good, sweet pea.
1: Ruby is looking for a forever home.
20: What kind of dog is Ruby?
19: We can't figure it out.
21: The royal sampler.
19: Yeah.
22: Corgi vibes,
19: right?
1: A few weeks ago, Ruby would not have let me touch her, let alone give her scratches.
19: Northern communities, so okay. A little bit of everything.
23: She doesn't like to be touched. She also doesn't like to be left alone, so she's kind of almost like a cat.
24: So it does tell you that there's been some trauma in her life.
23: We have no idea. Maybe could make some assumptions, but we try not to. I know for myself, I try to just accept every dog as they come to me. And however it is that they're presenting, we don't carry baggage. Sometimes we carry a little.
1: How long have you been doing this?
23: This is my 15th year volunteering with the Winnipeg Humane Society.
1: So you started as a child?
23: Well, my love for animals obviously started as a child.
1: Oh, right now? Stacy Wilson and her husband Scott, Humane Society dog foster parents. Ruby is number 46. And if you think this story is just about dogs, you're only partially right.
23: I was T-boned. I was going slow and the other person was high speed. So it's...
1: Where?
23: Downtown Winnipeg. It's been now 7.5 years. My life is not what it used to be. And just like the dogs, patience, patience, patience. And just keep trying. The road will take me where it's destined to take me.
25: Knew right away she was concussed, but didn't know that it was going to go on for this long. So it was more over the course of the next few weeks that it became clear that this was something that was going to be a larger problem. She'll wake up tomorrow and be fine, and then it just kept going and going, so.
24: And clearly, the dogs have helped.
25: Enormously, yeah. As she said, purpose within her capacity, which is important, and nice to have the company around the house and or the incentive to take a dog for a walk or so forth. So, yeah, it definitely has been very helpful. Yeah, and the Humane Society has been great in giving her dogs that are a good fit for her, for sure.
1: Those walks and focusing on four-legged animals has certainly helped. You can tell. Back to Ruby.
23: She was a teen mom with a litter of little puppies. So she was originally fostered with another foster named Laura, who is a dream foster who does all the little kittens. She does and little puppies. The puppies were weaned, brought back in for medical. They were all fixed and spayed and neutered, up for adoption. Ruby's left. So now we've got to get her adopted. The transition wasn't easy for her. What we've discovered is she doesn't like to be touched. She also doesn't like to be left alone. So she's kind of almost like a cat. When it comes to adopting dogs from the shelter, bringing a new dog into your home, we have a 3-3-3 rule. 3 days, 3 weeks, 3 months. And it's almost clockwork. She's become cuddly. She demands pets and butt scratches now. She has a little husky in her, we think, husky dog. She can be sassy. She definitely has an opinion. And the thing that we're working on is getting her comfortable actually being alone and trusting that we're going to come back and that we haven't abandoned her. So when we first picked her up, she could do 30 seconds to 2 minutes alone before she would panic and sometimes even hurt herself in the panic. We've been slowly through this program that the behavior department created for Ruby, slowly going, okay, just 2 minutes, and then we're back. 4 minutes, then we're back. The next day we jumped to 10 minutes. It was amazing. We're up to 90 minutes that she can just hang out, which makes her adoptable. That was the one thing that was keeping her from being adopted, is who can commit to being with a dog 24/7. So now I'm excited. What happens tomorrow on our 3-week anniversary? Maybe it'll be 91 minutes. Who knows?
0: Hi, Ruby. How are you? You are so beautiful. Yes, and you are confident, aren't you? Yes, and you're listening. You're a good listener, aren't you? What happens at 3 months?
23: That's when you know it's your dog. That's when, if you've adopted, that's when you know we're locked in. The dog has accepted me. It's for life. We're good to go. Our first dog that we brought home was Lucy. She was a 2-year-old black lab who was not doing well at the shelter. She was stressed and totally shut down. We had no idea what to expect. We'd never fostered before. We took her home, walked her around the house, showed her where all the good stuff was, like, here's where your bowl is, here's where your blankets can be. And the first thing she did is jumped up on the couch, curled up, and fell asleep. And she slept hard for the first day. Poor thing, had been so stressed. She wound up being such a doll and a treat to have over the holidays, especially for me. We just cuddled. We had nice quiet time together. She was confused, I think, by the tree that we had inside the house. I'm pretty sure, especially after I scolded her for bringing sticks into the house. How can you have this if I can't bring in that? Fair enough. She, with gusto, opened the presents that we had out for her. She knew which ones were for her. And it was just so much fun to see pure joy and happiness at a new squeaky toy. She squeaked that squeaky toy, you can just guess, like, nonstop. So it was an absolute delight. Our biggest concern was bringing her back to the shelter after giving her such a wonderful staycation. That's when we started sharing her photos with our friends and family, even opened a little like social media account because we just wanted to share who she was, a totally different dog than she was at the shelter. Even though we only had like 8 followers on Instagram, the right person saw her.
1: How many followers at Stacy Foster's Dogs now?
23: 2,500.
1: And it's not easy saying goodbye.
23: We have a ritual. After every foster dog gets adopted, tears, I will hold it together as long as I can because I don't want the dog to see me cry. I want this to be a happy day for them because it is a happy day for them and it's a happy day for their family. But for me, I will cry at least all the way home. There may or may not be a McDonald's milkshake on the way home, magical French fries, and when we get
1: and you
23: home,
1: dip, I bet.
23: In the milkshake.
1: Yes, you do. You're a dipper.
2: So where are we?
23: We are at a celebratory milkshake and French fry ceremony that is part of our ritual and tradition after one of our fosters gets adopted. Yes, I said adopted.
1: You do dip. I was right.
23: Oh my gosh. Yes. Hot French fries in a vanilla milkshake. That's a little bit of all right.
1: So Ruby has found a forever home.
23: She did. When they came to the open house to meet her, specifically to meet her at the open house, and I got a chance to just watch the vibe, and it made me feel calm. And at one point, we looked over, and she was massaging Ruby's ears and head, and Ruby was just leaning in. And this is a dog that weeks prior didn't want to be touched, and I just felt, this is it. This is the connection. We don't always get to be part of the adoption or get to meet the adopters. This was really magical, and I guess it's the magic that Ruby was to just bring all of these people together, because it does take a village to rescue, rehabilitate, and get these dogs into their forever homes. Like, we weren't her only foster family. We weren't the only ones that had been part of her journey to this moment.
25: Having that sense of purpose when she's as limited as she is, she's not able to drive, you know, not able to work, and was a very independent person who liked her job and liked working and all that stuff. So having that taken away from her means that she can now have the purpose within her capacity of doing this and seeing these dogs thrive after the fact and so forth, I think is very helpful.
2: Follow Stacy on Instagram at Stacy Fosters Dogs.
1: And they're still going strong. Check it out. Hope is Stacy's latest project.
23: Or what happened was she also learned to trust herself.
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13: 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Weather.
31: A low of 27 degrees tonight with clear skies and a south wind at 30 gusting to 50. Then tomorrow, a high of 36 with a humidex of 44 and mainly sunny with the northwest wind at 20 clicks. On Tuesday, a high of 30 with sunshine, and on Wednesday, a high of 27 and cloudy.
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1: I saw two of these three movies in 1975, and I was barely 10 years old. I look back, and frankly, I wasn't old enough, but my parents took me, and I remember being scared by both, but so very engaged. I didn't see the third until I was in my 20s, but it too made a lasting impression. All three represent the best of storytelling and escapism. Richard Kluche with you, Film Studies.
7: What we are dealing with here is a perfect engine. An eating machine.
8: I'm Brenda Austin Smith, and I teach film studies at the University of Manitoba. And I've been a film fan, I'd say, since my early teens, when my mom, who was a film buff, used to let me stay home from school every once in a while. She'd say, "What do you have? You know, there's a really good film on TV." And I'd say, "Ooh, Double Economics. I think I could skip that." And she'd let me stay home and watch movies with her. So that's really where my film background came from, a long, long time ago. And I went on and ended up teaching film studies for a living. So, in my blood.
1: The rest is film history.
8: It is.
1: The year is 1975, and we were afraid to go into the water.
7: A great white shark, a stake to claim in the waters off Amity Island. You yell barracuda.
9: Everybody says, huh?
7: What? You yell shark. We've got a panic on our hands on the 4th of July.
8: Oh, my goodness. Well, it's a great film to pick for the summer because it sure stuck in people's minds. Jaws was really the first summer blockbuster, and summer and summertime movies since 1975 and the release of that film is really associated with what we call now the blockbuster. And it was really the first one to grab the attention, not just of fans of, you know, action movies, but just about everybody. Because who doesn't go into a body of water when it's hot in the summer? So it was the combination of some stars, and like Richard Dreyfuss, for example, Roy Scheider, and also the mechanical shark. So it was a really great example of, you know, some stars and really good actors, a really effective practical machine. So Bruce, the shark.
9: The shark, swallow you whole.
7: Whoever have one do this before?
9: I don't know.
8: You know, was a made up thing that sat in the water, and you never saw all of it. And Spielberg and others have talked about how effective the movie was, in part because you didn't see the entire shark. And just like in ghost films or horror films, what's terrifying is if you cannot see the limits of the thing that you're dealing with. And that's one of the things that made Jaws so effective, is that it was impossible to define the limits of the great white shark. And it had a real effect on how people behaved on beaches that summer and for many years after. And it did more than a little bit of damage to tourist industries in real life, just as it did in the town represented in the film itself. So it was a superb example of real fears and seasonal desires for time at the beach coinciding perfectly with a brilliant special effect, a practical effect, and just scaring the stuffing out of everybody who saw it.
9: You're going to need a bigger boat.
1: 1975 was one of those years where there were some very seminal movies. I'm thinking as well, One Flew Over the Cuckoo's Nest, that to this very day
2: is jarring.
0: Do you think there's anything wrong with your mind, really?
10: Not a thing, Doc. Excuse me, miss. Do you think it might be possible to turn that music down so maybe a couple of the boys could talk?
11: Your hand is staining my window.
10: God almighty, she's got you guys coming or going.
8: Well, you've picked a great year because when I think about 1975, I think about how a cluster of really famous films, like really, as you say, they're seminal, they're really generative films because they generated a whole lot of strands of filmmaking. And when it comes to One Flew Over the Cuckoo's Nest, it was one of the ones that dealt in a more sympathetic manner with mental illness, institutionalization, and the rights of people were often institutionalized against their will. Again, a really dramatic film with a star at its heart, Jack Nicholson, and playing somebody who, you know, doesn't really belong there and witnesses and is able to speak for and on behalf of people who are damaged, marginalized, mistreated in the system. You know, Nurse Ratched, well, I'm never going to forget her. And he's the one who can kind of stand up to the, you know, the mistreatment inside the mental hospital in which he is apparently going to be temporarily confined.
10: I mean, you guys do nothing but complain about how you can't stand it in this place here, and then you haven't got the guts just to walk out. I mean, what do you think you are, for Christ's sake, crazy or something? Well, you're not.
12: Hey, wait a minute.
8: And then when he is subjected, I don't want to give it away if people haven't seen it, but most people will know about it, but he is subjected to the final, you know, indignity that strips him of an element of his humanity that allows him to reason and articulate what's been going on. Nurse Ratched, right, takes out her final vengeance on him. Then it's left to another character, you know, an indigenous character, to you know, put him sort of out of his misery and break out of the hospital. So it contained, again, these themes of institutional misbehavior, innocence victimized, and a search for justice and a search for a voice for people who aren't often paid attention to. So it really captured the social dimension of films in the 1970s.
10: How about it, you creeps, you lunatics, mental defectives?
15: You've seen all kinds of movies, but you've never seen anything like the Rocky Horror Picture Show.
8: Oh my goodness, yes. And again, it's just so phenomenal that it was that year. 1975 is right in the middle, or maybe actually towards the cresting of what we call the new Hollywood, when Hollywood broke away from the old studio system and started to pay more attention to directors, to auteurs, and to individual stars. And the Rocky Horror Picture Show is an example of a film that probably would never be made in the 1930s or 40s or 1950s. It took people of great courage and wit to put together a team, Tim Curry, for example, as Frankenfurter, and kind of blast on the screens this amazing technicolor, you know, sexual romp.
16: Come up to the lab and see what's on the slab.
8: But also mixed in sci-fi, right? And it was just an extraordinary film that became a cult favorite. And now, even now, like in Winnipeg, every once in a while, you know, the Park Theater will show Rocky Horror, and people still dress up and come with their props and sing along. So there was a freedom and a celebration of sexual diversity and sexual expression in that film. And all of that was possible in 1975 for the first time ever on the big screen. Extraordinary.
2: Brenda Austin Smith from the University of Manitoba Film Studies Department. By the way, One Flew Over the Cuckoo's Nest swept the Academy Awards the next year, shutting out Jaws and Steven Spielberg, Nashville, Robert Altman's ensemble film, and the bank robbery gone wrong crime drama Dog Day Afternoon also on that list. I'm Richard Kluche. The News Weekend, Saturday afternoons at 1, Sunday evenings at 8. Thank you for joining. Talk soon.

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22: From the National Newsroom of the Canadian Press, I'm John Kennedy. Supporters of the Alberta independence movement have gathered on the last day of the Calgary Stampede for a pancake breakfast. Madison and Macy Holmes wore Alberta-themed hockey jerseys, and Madison says she doubts that Prime Minister Mark Carney can save the future of young people.
23: So I know he's not going to be a part of the solutions, and I'm not going to ask him to
2: do anything for me because I need to do something for me. You know, to put it in my hands, not his. And I think that's the mistake a lot of people make, is they put it into a politician's hands.
22: The sisters touched on the issues with the judicial system, the cost of taxes, and the public cost of recently proposed pipelines from Alberta to the British Columbia coast. The St. Clair West Avenue region was largely deserted after a deadly shooting forced organizers to cancel the final day of the Salsa on St. Clair Festival. Two people were killed and four others seriously injured when gunfire erupted last night, as roughly 13,000 people attended the event. Residents and business owners expressed fear and concern about the impact to the neighborhood, while some are calling for stronger security measures at future festivals. Police recovered two guns and three crime scene areas had been blocked off, announcing no arrests by this afternoon. A short stint leading the Ontario Liberals saw Bonnie Crombie now vying to get her old job as mayor of Mississauga back.
16: Crombie wrote to supporters in a message obtained by the Canadian Press that she intends to register as a mayoral candidate on Tuesday. She'll be up against incumbent mayor Carolyn Parrish. Crombie served as Mississauga's mayor for a decade before leaving midway through her third term in 2024 to lead the Ontario Liberals. Now she stepped down from that role earlier this year following lukewarm support in a vote at the party's 2025 annual general meeting and following a snap provincial election that saw Crombie fail to win a seat in the legislature. David Augustine, The Canadian Press, Toronto.
22: A handful of Quebec municipalities and organizations are offering to take a controversial statue of Samuel de Champlain from an Ontario city in Simcoe County. Canadian Press reporter Diana Musina has the latest.
19: It's a nearly 4 meter tall bronze monument of the 17th century explorer and founder of Quebec City. It was removed from a park in Orillia, Ontario, and placed in storage in 2017 following debate over its colonial imagery. Orillia's mayor says a wave of offers poured in after the city recently raised the possibility of melting the statue down.
22: The municipalities of Champlain and Lévis, both in Quebec, are among those hoping to give the statue a new home. But for now, the statue stays in storage as city council continues to debate its future. This is the Canadian Press. In sports, Trevor Harris threw for 202 yards and two touchdowns. Backup quarterback Tommy Stevens rushed for two touchdowns, and the Saskatchewan Roughriders outscored the visiting Hamilton Tiger Cats 27-0 in the second half, en route to a 38-7 CFL victory. Manny Machado singled in the tying run in the eighth inning, and Ty Francis' sacrifice brought in the go-ahead run for the San Diego Padres, who rallied to beat the visiting Toronto Blue Jays 5-4 today to take two of three games over the weekend. The Calgary Surge have only won four of their 17 Canadian Elite Basketball League games this season, but lately they've been a tough out. The Western Conference leading Winnipeg Sea Bears dropped an 85-80 decision today to the visiting Calgary team as Armani Chennai scored 20 points for the Surge, who have won three in a row. From the Canadian Press, I'm John Kennedy.
0: Looking back through Canada, this is Canadian History X with Craig Baird on 680 CJOB.
20: Before I begin, let's do something together. Grab your wallet and take out your driver's license. Mine says that I am 184 centimeters in height, but maybe you're like me and instead know that you're 6'1". It also says I'm 97 kilograms, but if asked, all I know is that I'm 215 pounds. And while it may seem like I refuse to adhere to the metric system, that isn't the case. I measure distances in kilometers, and I pay by the liter when I fill up my car. But then something funny happens. I will set my thermometer in my apartment to 19 degrees Celsius, but cook my turkey at 400 degrees Fahrenheit. So what's going on? I'm Craig Baird, and this is Canadian History X, and today we investigate our adherence, or lack thereof, to the metric system. Nearly every country on Earth uses the metric system for official measurements because it is ordered and defined. It's designed to be simple, consistent, and easy to convert between units because it's based on powers of 10, which makes converting between units pretty straightforward. 10 millimeters in a centimeter, 100 centimeters in a meter, and 1,000 meters in a kilometer. It just makes sense that you just move the decimal point. Now, it was developed in the 18th century to create the standardized form of measurement. But compare that to the imperial measurements. 12 inches in a foot, 3 feet in a yard, and 1,760 yards in a mile. Why is that? According to legend, a yard was based on the distance between the nose and the outstretched thumb of King Henry I in the 12th century. The foot was the average size of a human foot. And since that varied widely, it was standardized in 1324 by King Edward II of England, who decreed that a foot would equal 12 inches. And an inch? Well, that was going to be 3 barley corns in length. The mile? That comes from the distance a Roman legion marched in 1,000 double steps, known as a mil passus. You see, it was absolute chaos. So by the 19th century, the metric system was slowly being adopted by a growing number of countries. In Canada, the government legalized the metric system in the 1870s, but it didn't enforce its use. But then, thousands of new immigrants arrived at our shores to settle in the West and brought with them the metric system. Except in their new home, they had to start using imperial. It took a long time, but by the 1960s, Canadian philosopher Marshall McLuhan observed humans were destined for global connections. Now, McLuhan was the original Mr. Worldwide because he saw how telephones, television, and radio, along with the growth of international trade, was making the world smaller. He even coined the term global village. And for things to work in the future, things had to be standardized, including measurements. The United Kingdom, Canada, and the United States seemed to be lagging as they held on to the imperial system while the rest of the world had gone metric. But in Canada, some places made that early shift. Toronto's Hospital for Sick Children was the first to adopt the metric system because many academic journals were already using it, and it just made sense for doctors and others in the medical profession to do the same. And by 1969, over 200 hospitals had made the switch. And with the end of the swinging 60s, the Canadian government decided to lean in and follow suit. The imperial system era was coming to an end in the Great White North. First, the Canadian government commissioned a white paper on metric conversion in Canada. Published in January 1970 by the Department of Industry, Trade and Commerce, it firmly made the case for conversion by stating, "It is no longer possible to suspend judgment on the question of metric conversion. The economic well-being of Canada depends crucially on education, industrial development, and world trade. Metric conversion can benefit them all." After the report was issued, the government passed the Weights and Measures Act to begin the process of shifting towards the metric system. It also created the Metric Commission, which oversaw the entire metrification of Canada through 100 sector committees that would monitor its progress. The government knew that a sudden change would be too much for Canadians. They needed to be eased into a change over a decade with an end goal set between 1980 and 1981. The commission quickly began a major advertising push to educate Canadians and prepare them for the change. Domtar Fine Papers out of Montreal issued posters that featured Buffy, the metric miss. And I'm going to say it, these posters have not aged well. Buffy was portrayed by a model, shown in a provocative manner as her body measurements were listed in both metric and imperial. Other ads focused on temperatures. They appeared in newspapers and magazines and stated 30 degrees Celsius was perfect for a swim, while minus 20 degrees Celsius was so cold that the snow squeaks. But despite the marketing campaign, resistance began almost immediately. Letters to the editor typically focused on the cost and confusion over the change and a preference to stay in line with the United States and its imperial system. There was little convincing the older generations, so the focus was on young people. The Metric Commission was able to reach agreements with the provinces to teach metric to students in the early 1970s. Various schools attempted to make the transition easier and fun for students. At West Humber Junior High School, Principal Fred Wilson took a vacant classroom and turned it into what became known as Metric Mansion, where students were encouraged to think metric. Songs about the metric system were performed, games were played, and children were taught how to use metric rulers. J.M. Bell, the metrification coordinator for the Department of Education in Ontario, said the province was all in, stating, quote, "Some teachers are very enthusiastic and going ahead completely on their own. Little fires are being lit all over the province." As expected, children adapted quickly to the change, while adults continued to resist. The Waterloo County Board of Education offered two night school classes in late 1974, and only 12 people registered for the course on metrification, which was far less than what organizers hoped for. Some felt, in the words of Grandpa Simpson, that the metric system was the tool of the devil. An editorial in the Caribou Observer stated that the metric conversion was, quote, "a diabolical plot perpetrated many years ago by men of science." The Cold War was raging at the time, so many believed the conversion to metric was Canada sliding into the most dreaded of all words, communism. By 1975, the first major change was at hand. Many believed the switch from Fahrenheit to Celsius would not work in a country where winter lasted for months. Louise Thompson, lecturer at the University of Ottawa, said, "It's too claustrophobic. You need more than that. Before, if you went minus 10 times a year, you could stick out your chin and hold on. But being minus all winter long is too negative." Percy Saltzman, an Ontario TV meteorologist, was even more vocal in his hatred of Celsius when he said, "They wanted us all to be bilingual, and now they want us to be trilingual. I recognize the inevitability of it, but I don't enjoy it, and I shall go to my grave protesting loudly." Another columnist in Ontario, Bill Smiley, stated, "I deeply resent simply being told by some Ottawa ostriches and their stooges in the media that I must willy-nilly switch to Celsius thermometers and metric weights and measures." But change happens whether you want it to or not. And on April 1st, 1975, Canada turned from Fahrenheit to Celsius. It was not an April Fool's joke. 32 degrees was no longer the freezing point of water. Now it was 0 degrees. And with that change, only Yemen, Burma, and the United States remained on Imperial Island. England is kind of like us, barely holding on, but the temperature change in 1975 was like mixed precipitation, hot, cold, and all over the place. The transition was bumpy because not all weather stations got their new thermometers in time. 10,000 were ordered 2 years earlier, and only 2,000 had arrived by the time the government wanted all thermometers replaced. Folks would have until the end of the year, and there was such a rush by Canadians to buy metric thermometers that stores quickly ran out. Change was coming for those who wanted it or not, and one letter to the editor in Red Deer, Alberta, from an individual calling themselves Confused, stated, "The fact that God has control over weather conditions is irrelevant, as moving from Fahrenheit to Celsius will neither affect God or the weather." The change was welcomed by many new Canadians. Yegia Benedictilian, who arrived from Egypt in 1968, said the imperial system was crazy and he couldn't get used to inches. So to force Canadians to change, weather stations in Canada were forbidden from providing anything in Fahrenheit, and in September 1975, weather stations reported precipitation measurements in millimeters and centimeters. But that was just the beginning. Next on the agenda were Canada's roads and highways.
0: 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The Winnipeg Blue Bombers are 2-for-2 on the road this season. The Ottawa Redblacks are 0-for on their home turf.
1: So it's not hard to figure out which team wants to keep that trend intact for week 7 of the CFL season. I'm Derek Taylor, and a week from today, be sure to join us from the nation's capital for the Olympic Builders pregame show at 4 o'clock. 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
25: Clear skies tonight with the south wind at 30 gusting to 50, a low of 27. Then tomorrow, mainly sunny with the northwest wind at 20 kilometers an hour, a high of 36 and a humidex of 44. On Tuesday, sunny, a high of 30, and on Wednesday, cloudy, a high of 27.
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26: Across Canada, from coast to coast to coast, there are 1,042,718 kilometers of public roads. Laid end to end, those roads would circle the Earth 255 times. That includes 155,000 highway signs. That's one sign every 6.7 kilometers. And every single one of them had to be changed to show kilometers rather than miles. Every speed sign, every distance sign. The process began in 1972 when provincial governments agreed to make the change in 5 years. Car manufacturers began making cars with speedometers and odometers and kilometers, and by Labor Day weekend 1977, every single speed sign in the country had to be changed. And once again, Canadians were told to adapt, but many were unhappy when they hit the road that September. Critics stated that the change would lead to more traffic accidents due to confusion over speeds. Frank Dugal, planning director of the Canadian Metro Commission, said that such claims were unfounded. Gary Pipe of Toronto was so angry, he wrote a letter to the Toronto Star where he said that if he had an accident caused by another driver because of metrification, he was going to send all his medical bills to the, quote, metric gang in Ottawa. Now, Corporal Frank Harvey of the Ontario Provincial Police tried to keep things simple when he suggested anyone driving 60 miles per hour in a 100 kilometer hour zone won't be doing anything wrong. You know, it's really simple, though some people seem to want to make it difficult. When people pulled up to the pumps on a cold day in January 1979, they got a major sticker shock. Prices were listed as 20 to 25 cents per gallon rather than 90.9 cents to $1.14 per gallon. Every gas station in Canada had switched from gallons to liters. So that was 20 to 25 cents per liter, not gallon. And boy, were people mad. In Windsor, Ontario, on January 20th, 76-year-old F.M. Coscrane was asked about the change, and he responded, "Why doesn't the rest of the world change to the imperial system instead of us changing to the metric?" Which honestly is just hilarious. Others didn't see the big deal. Rory Pagnio said, "I just tell them to give me $10 worth of gas, and if they give it to me in liters or gallons, who cares?" Now, wanting to take advantage of the anger, the Progressive Conservative Party of Canada decided to make a bold move. 37 Progressive Conservative MPs opened a Freedom to Measure gas station in Carleton Place,

government, and 1 year later, the MPs decided not to renew their lease on the Freedom to Measure gas station. And it seemed that as the 1980s dawned, there was nothing that could stop the metric takeover. The commission was confident that by the end of 1980, Canada would be completely metric. But as you know, we never made it all the way. On May 22, 1979, Joe Clark and the Progressive Conservatives won a minority government in the federal election. The Liberals became the official opposition, and a conversion of the metric system was paused. But in December 1979, Joe Clark's government was defeated on a budget vote in Parliament, and another election happened. It had only been 9 months, but Canadians once again went to the polls on February 18, 1980, and elected Pierre Trudeau and the Liberals once again with a majority government. Metric was back on, but with renewed anger. The conversion for grocery store weigh scales became a major issue, and the deadline was pushed several times until it was firmly set for December 1983. This would include 35,000 retail food stores in Canada making the switch, and most were not happy about it. Bill Willis, the owner of an IGA in Ottawa, had to pay $20,000 for scale conversions in the store. The Canadian Federation of Retail Grocers was vehemently opposed to the conversion because it would cost them $25 million, according to the Metric Commission, while organizers like the CFRG believed it would cost them upwards of $100 million. Over 20,000 grocers signed petitions urging the metric changeover be halted until the United States could make a similar change. The Toronto Sun, heavily against the metric conversion, and their petition received tens of thousands of signatures. Progressive Conservative members of Parliament brought forward anti-metric petitions almost constantly. One petition had 135,000 names on it and weighed 246 pounds, pardon me, 112 kilograms. Neil Fraser, a tax auditor for the Department of National Revenue, was adamantly opposed to the metric conversion. He protested it, he signed petitions, and he refused to use metric in his job. So, the government fired him. He launched a court case against the government, but that was thrown out. In Herbert, Saskatchewan, JFL sued the Metric Commission for infringing on his legal right to have the federal government and agencies communicate with him in both official languages, and he demanded the reinstatement of the English imperial system of measures as an integral part of the English language. The irony of the settlers having to shift from metric to imperial when they arrived, and their children having to shift back, was not lost on anyone. Resistance to change led to a near tragedy on July 22, 1983, when a Boeing 767 traveling from Montreal to Edmonton had alarms blaring in the cockpit. The plane was 12,500 meters above Manitoba. The alarms indicated a fuel pressure problem on the plane's left engine. The pilots believed a fuel pump had failed. A few seconds later, there was a fuel pressure alarm for the right engine, and the pilots decided to divert to Winnipeg. And as they did, the left engine failed. And seconds later, the right engine failed, and the 767 lost all power. This is so rare that the situation was never even covered in training. There wasn't even a checklist for what to do when both engines failed, and the massive 767 became a very large glider. But as luck would have it, Captain Robert Pearson was an experienced glider pilot. He calculated that the aircraft was losing 1,500 meters every 19 kilometers, and he needed to land quickly. Now, nearby was the former RCAF station Gimli, a closed Air Force base that was converted into the Gimli Motorsports Park. And since the 767 had no fuel, it made nearly no noise as it approached the racetrack. People in the stands didn't know that a plane was fast approaching, nor did two boys riding bicycles on an unused part of the track. The plane was only a few hundred meters behind them and bearing down fast. And when the plane hit the track, Captain Pearson braked it so hard that two tires blew out. The nose wheel also collapsed and buried the front of the plane into the ground. But that was a blessing in disguise, as the extra friction caused the plane to decrease speed quickly, preventing it from hitting the spectators in the stands or the boys on the bicycles on the track nearby. The plane had glided for 17 minutes without fuel when it landed. There were no serious injuries among the passengers, crew, or people on the ground. It was a miracle. But how did the Gimli glider happen? Well, the plane's navigational computer used kilograms in its fuel weight.
And before the plane left the airport, an incorrect conversion from volume to mass was applied, which led the pilots and ground crew to believe they had enough

0: fuel to fly to Edmonton. In fact, they only had 45% of the fuel they needed. Soon after the disaster, Air Canada converted all its aircraft from Imperial to Metric instead of maintaining a fleet that used both. Despite the close call and the change by Air Canada, by 1984, the writing was on the wall, it seemed. Metric was going to take complete hold in Canada. The Liberals, after all, had governed Canada for the most part since 1963. For nearly 16 years, Pierre Trudeau had been Prime Minister. But after his famous walk in the snow in Ottawa on February 29, 1984, he retired. He was succeeded by John Turner, and the country headed into a federal election. And he was up against the popular and charismatic Brian Mulroney. On September 4, 1984, Brian Mulroney and the Progressive Conservatives won 211 seats. And that spelled the end to metrification. Mulroney's government relaxed restrictions on the imperial system if metric was also used. And what had once been required became voluntary. Soon after, his government eliminated the Metric Commission. But by then, 15 years had gone by, and most people were used to metric for the most part. Kids like myself had only known a world of metric, with some imperial sprinkled in. Government IDs still issued heights and weights in centimeters and kilograms, temperatures were in Celsius, and highway distances were still counted in kilometers.
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0: Before we begin, please note, this episode contains discussions of a sensitive topic which may be triggering for some listeners. Listener discretion is advised. Please take care. The great ship was docked for the night at Pier 9 in Toronto Harbor. On board were hundreds of people who had been enjoying a pleasure cruise through Lake Ontario and Lake Erie. She had left Detroit 2 days earlier on a journey that would take her to Prescott, Ontario, through the Thousand Islands and down into Sarnia, where she was to remain for the winter. It was a journey she had made many times over the last 30 years. That night, the only sound in the cabins was the sound of soft breathing from the sleeping passengers. But in a locked linen closet on C deck, disaster loomed as smoke began to sneak out into the corridor. Hours later, as the sun spread its rays over Toronto, it shone a light on one of the city's most horrific scenes. I'm Craig Baird, this is Canadian History X, and today I am bringing you the story of the SS Neronic Fire. For decades, cruise ships were a common sight on the Great Lakes, but one event signaled the beginning of the end of that era. And it all began in front of an immense crowd. 10,000 people watched as a new ship was launched from Port Arthur, Ontario, on June 2, 1913. Mrs. Edmund Bristol of Toronto smashed a bottle over the bow, and the crowd erupted into a cheer at the christening of the SS Neronic. The name was a combination of the two companies of Northern Navigation Company and Richelieu and Ontario Navigation Company. They merged to form Canadian Steamship Lines and birthed the Queen of the Lakes, as the ship became known. 110 meters in length, she weighed 6,000 gross registered tons and had five decks capable of accommodating 800 passengers and 200 crew. She was the largest and fastest ship on the Great Lakes when she first touched the water, and Neronic was the luxury cruise ship of her day. She had her own ice plant, wireless telegraphy, and even bandstands. And the decks were lined in mahogany, and lounge chairs were upholstered with Spanish leather. With the tragic maiden voyage of Titanic still fresh in everyone's mind from the previous year, the Neronic was equipped with 14 lifeboats in case of emergency. But most didn't expect her to ever need it. They said she was unsinkable, and she proved that throughout her years of service. But being unsinkable doesn't keep disaster at bay. She might have been unsinkable, but she did still have problems over the course of her first 30 years of service. The engine failed on an early voyage, and she was too tall and needed to have her hull width expanded to improve her ballast. After that, she was known as the Pregnant Lady of the Lakes. And she earned a rather seedy reputation as a place businessmen took women who were not their wives. In 1946, the ship was attacked by strikers angry about the use of temporary workers during a labor dispute with the operators of the Welland Canal. And despite various troubles and the unsavory reputation, Neronic was still plying the waters of the Great Lakes at the end of the 1940s. And that brings us to today's story. On September 14, 1949, the Neuronic was scheduled to leave the dock in Detroit at 1 p.m. to begin her seven-day pleasure cruise through Lake Erie and Lake Ontario. On board were 524 passengers, the majority of whom were American. And catering to the passengers were 171 all-Canadian crew. The journey would take them east to Cleveland, Ohio to pick up passengers. She would then head north through the Welland Canal to Toronto, then over to the Thousand Islands region, and then back all the way to Sarnia, where she was to dock for the winter. In all, it would be a 1,600-kilometer journey. Louisa Dustin was one of the passengers on board. She was the paymistress in the accounting department of the Canada Steamship Line's office. And after spending 30 years with the company, she had been rewarded with a ticket on the ship for a small vacation. And always committed to her work, she took payroll ledgers with her to keep them up to date. Now, in command of the ship was Captain William Taylor. He began sailing 47 years earlier as a fresh-faced 19-year-old working on the St. Clair River. Now he was in his mid-60s, overseeing happy passengers on a luxurious boat. It was a quiet cruise to Toronto, and many of the passengers stood on the decks watching as the setting sun sparkled off the city skyline. A week before the Neuronic arrival, Toronto had celebrated a groundbreaking ceremony. On September 8th, the city prepared for Canada's first subway. Everyone aboard was buzzing with excitement as the ship docked. Louisa Dustin and her friend Nellie Burr left the Neuronic to visit fellow Canadian steamship employee Nick Nicholson. Captain William Taylor and Josephine Kerr, a passenger, left the Neuronic to attend a party at the home of an Imperial Oil executive. And the ship was in fine form, resting on the water at Pier 9 as they left. It wouldn't be in a few short hours. By 1 a.m., many of the passengers who had left the ship to visit clubs and restaurants in the city were back aboard. Captain Taylor was in his cabin at 1:25 a.m., ready to turn in for the night. Some passengers would later claim he was intoxicated when he arrived, but the cab driver who dropped him off stated he was sober. Taylor later testified he had only one scotch as his diabetes prevented him from drinking more. Now, sometime around 2:30 a.m., Don Church, who was a passenger still up, was heading back to his room from the lounge. He worked as an appraiser for a fire insurance company, and as he walked through the starboard corridor of C deck in the aft part of the ship, he found a strange haze in one of the corridors, and he smelled something familiar, but unexpected in that part of the ship, smoke. He followed the smell to a locked linen closet near the women's washroom. Church realized that something was seriously wrong. He ran down the corridor and came across bellboy Ernest O'Neill. Now, rather than sound an alarm, O'Neill ran to the steward's office one deck below on D deck and retrieved the keys to the closet along with a fire extinguisher. The two men then ran back to the linen closet. O'Neill put the key into the lock and turned it until he heard that familiar click as it unlocked. And then he opened the door. Before I continue, we need to talk about chemistry. Now, fire cannot exist without oxygen. Oxygen is required because it chemically reacts with flammable materials to release heat and energy. And in a confined space, say like a linen closet, if the oxygen is depleted or low, a fire will eventually go out. But if there's a rush of oxygen, the fire will expand quickly as it's fueled. If you've seen the 1991 blockbuster by Ron Howard starring Kurt Russell, you know that this phenomenon is called backdraft, and it is extremely dangerous. And on the Neuronic, the bellboy Ernest O'Neill had no idea what would happen when he turned the doorknob to open the linen closet. He believed the fire could be controlled and easily put out with the extinguisher he had in hand. But then, when he opened the door, the sudden influx of oxygen made what was a small, smoldering fire a raging monster ready to consume everything in its path. Now, to make matters worse, O'Neill pointed the fire extinguisher, pushed the lever, and nothing came out. He then ran to the nearest hydrant on the ship, and he turned it on only to discover there was barely a trickle of water coming out. The fire quickly spread over the oil-polished wood-paneled hallway. Now, the ship had no fire detection system, nor heat-sensitive sprinklers to trigger any sort of an alarm. Everything had to be done manually. So Church and O'Neill were joined by another passenger and bellboy who attempted to fight the fire with extinguishers, all of which didn't work. And the fire was spreading fast. Church immediately ran to his cabin on D-Deck, grabbed his wife and children, and fled the ship. And honestly, who can blame him? At the same time, O'Neill ran to the officers' quarters and woke Captain Taylor to tell him what was going on. Now, passengers were woken up by the crew pulling fire alarms and blaring horns. And when First Mate Jerry Wood pulled the whistle to alert those on shore, it jammed, and the whistle drowned out the fire horns on the ship. Dazed and confused, passengers woke up, scared. For hundreds, their fates were already sealed before they even stepped out of their beds. Josephine Keir, who had joined Captain Taylor at the Imperial Oil Party, walked out of her cabin to find flames in the corridor. She grabbed her nieces, Barbara and Kathleen, and escaped the ship. Her nephew and the children's parents were, sadly, left behind. At 2:38 a.m., only 8 minutes after the fire started, half the decks were on fire.
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13: 680 CJOB weather.
24: A low of 27 degrees tonight with clear skies and a south wind at 30 gusting to 50. Then tomorrow, a high of 36 with a humidex of 44 and mainly sunny with the northwest wind at 20 clicks. On Tuesday, a high of 30 with sunshine, and on Wednesday, a high of 27 and cloudy.
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0: Please note, this episode contains discussions of a sensitive topic which may be triggering for some listeners. Listener discretion is advised. Please take care. Only a short distance away, 27-year-old Donald Williamson was coming off of his shift at the Goodyear tire plant. Now, he had spent years working on lake freighters, and he was looking forward to seeing the ship known as the Queen of the Lakes for himself. And as he approached the docks, he was greeted by the smell of smoke and the blaring of the ship's whistle. He got closer and saw that something was definitely wrong. The ship was an inferno on fire as the blaze lit up the sky above the harbor in a sickly orange glow. He heard people screaming for help, and Williamson sprang into action. He took a painter's raft that was floating nearby, stepped on it, and released it. He guided the raft towards the ship as people leapt from the Neuronic, and Williamson pulled them from the water. Meanwhile, Constables Ronald Anderson and Warren Shattuck were responding to what they believed was a routine call at the harbor. That was quickly shattered when they turned a corner and their cruiser was surrounded by people, soaking wet and in shock. Behind the crowd, the Neuronic was burning out of control. Constable Anderson immediately took off his uniform and jumped into the water to help Williamson and his rescue efforts. Soon after, fireboats arrived to offer any sort of assistance from the water. Officials with the St. John's Ambulance set up a first aid post, but within minutes, their station turned into a temporary morgue. The SS Kingston was at dock and put a gangway over to the Neuronic to help passengers escape. It soon had to be removed as drifting embers threatened to burn that ship. And on the Neuronic, it was complete pandemonium. Now, there were only 15 crew members on board when the fire broke out. The rest were ashore enjoying the night or visiting families. Louisa and Nellie were alerted to the fire by their co-worker Sam Graham, who escaped in such haste that he arrived at the Cayuga pantsless. Louisa realized that the payroll ledgers were still on the ship, while Burr's only thought was for her daughter Eva, who was asleep in their cabin. The women raced back to the ship and boarded it as others were jumping to safety. On the upper decks, the crew failed to do a sweep up to alert passengers, and most woke up to the sounds of people screaming. Men, women, and children ran out to discover the fire and all escape routes blocked by the raging inferno. Some were lucky enough to have their cabin portholes smashed by fire crews outside, and they were dragged to safety. Unlucky ones either suffocated to death or burned alive. In corridors, people were trampled as passengers in a blind panic searched for an escape. Those who made it to the top deck simply jumped off the ship. Some landed in the water with minor injuries. Others crashed into the pier and were killed. And many who jumped were on fire and screaming. André Cinquemont was passing through when he saw the fire. He said, "It was a nightmare. I helped an elderly woman and a couple of men to the dock, but it was impossible to reach the people almost enveloped in flames." Josephine Keir's niece, Barbara, was unable to climb down one of the cables connecting the ship to the dock by herself, so Arthur Alves, a golfer from Cleveland, grabbed her and put her on his shoulder as he escaped the ship. Keir jumped off the ship but hit the anchor cable and injured herself in the fall. Ross Leach took his water taxi across to help rescue efforts, and as soon as he was spotted, passengers started to jump off the ship into the water around his boat. He told the Toronto Star, "Some of them landed on the roof of my cabin and broke through it." It was a gruesome night, and by the end of it, his boat was covered in blood. Nonetheless, he rescued over 150 people from the water through the night. Within 15 minutes of the fire being discovered, a fire truck, pumper truck, hose wagon, aerial truck, rescue squad, fireboat, and high-pressure truck all surrounded the ship to put the flames out, and every ambulance within a 30-kilometer radius was on its way. Taxi drivers provided free rides to get injured passengers to the hospital, and before long, every hospital in the city was filled. Some passengers were taken to temporary aid stations at the Royal York Hotel and King Edward Hotel until they could be transported to hospitals. And for those on the pier, the sound of the ship's whistle and the sirens of emergency vehicles was soon drowned out by the shrieks of those dying on the Neuronic. When the first rescue ladder was extended up to B deck, so many passengers rushed onto it that the ladder broke in half. Those who fell off were quickly rescued from the water, And by the time fire crews arrived, the hull of the Neuronic was burning white hot and decks began to collapse on top of each other as the ship's support structure melted. For an hour, firefighters drenched the ship with their hoses until she was so full of water that she started to list towards the pier before righting herself. But at 5 a.m., the fire was finally extinguished. Firefighters had poured 6.4 million liters of water on the ship from 37 hoses, and it took an extra 2 hours for the ship to cool down enough for firefighters to even step foot on it. And what they saw would haunt them for the rest of their lives. It was horrific. Charred corpses littered the burned-out corridors of the ship. Many were embracing each other in death. Some bodies were so burned that forensic dentistry would have to be used just to identify the remains. Every glass window on the ship had melted or been smashed, and every stairwell but one was destroyed. Toronto Star journalist Edwin Feeney said, "I saw the blackened bits that were once people. There was a young woman clutching her baby. The remains crumpled when picked up by firemen." The final death toll was 118 people, most of whom died from suffocation and burns. Of all those who jumped, only one drowned. In an inverse of many ship disasters like the Titanic, it was those on the lower decks who actually had a better chance of survival thanks to portholes they could get through and into the water. Of the 281 people with cabins on D deck, there was only one death. Both Nellie Burr and her daughter Eva escaped the ship, as did Louisa Dustin, with the payroll ledgers, but she suffered serious burns over 40% of her body. She died 3 weeks later and was the only casualty employed by the company. The department stores Eaton and Simpsons both donated clothing to the survivors, along with donations pouring in from across Canada to the Red Cross. And as families mourned and Canadians read the news in shock, others looked for someone to blame. On September 25th, 8,500 people attended a memorial service at the CNE Coliseum. Mayor Hiram McCallum read messages from the city's councils of Cleveland, Detroit, and Michigan Governor Menin Williams. In the House of Commons, an inquiry was launched 11 days after the fire. A committee led by Supreme Court of Canada Justice R.L. Kellogg interviewed witnesses and looked over the evidence of the disaster over 5 weeks. The cause was never truly discovered. While some suspected arson, it was deemed the fire was likely caused by a member of the laundry staff carelessly dropping a cigarette in the closet. Two witnesses saw a maid smoking near the linen closet earlier that day. And since the closet contained a cardboard box that was used as a garbage bin, it is believed one of the maids threw a still-lit cigarette into that box. Now, many blamed the crew and called them cowards for not triggering the first alarm or calling the fire department before the fire spread. The interior of the ship was also blamed as it had oiled wood instead of using fireproof material. And the inquiry was also critical of the fact passengers were never informed of evacuation routes on the ship, which led them to try and exit from the ship from one deck instead of all decks. Plus, none of the fire extinguishers were working. Now, a lot of this wasn't the crew's fault. The company had instituted a policy in which only the crew knew fire drill procedures. They did not want vacationing passengers to be bothered by those drills. But after the disaster, new guidelines were put in place for all cruise ships on the Great Lakes. Most of the ships would not meet the requirements without having massive retrofitting. And rather than deal with the cost, companies just laid up their passenger ships and scrapped them. The last of the great passenger ships were retired from service in the late 1960s. The Neuronic was eventually taken apart and its hull was towed to Hamilton, where it was scrapped. And lawsuits from the disaster totaled over $2 million. As for the whistle on the ship, it was placed in a nautical museum on Toronto's waterfront. This show is researched, produced, and written by me, Craig Baird, with the help of Dila Velasquez. 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
41: From the National Newsroom of the Canadian Press, I'm John Kennedy. Prime Minister Mark Carney waited a year for a Stampede pancake breakfast do-over after he flubbed several flapjacks last year, this time managing the perfect art of the flapjack flip. Carney attended one of the final Stampede breakfasts of the year at the Sunnyside Hillhurst Community Association this morning, joking he'd been training all year.
42: Well, I can only speak for the pancakes that I flipped, but they were perfect.
41: He posed for hundreds of selfies before finally heading back to the Stampede grounds on the final day. Calgary police say a landlord is facing voyeurism charges after multiple tenants discovered small cameras in bathrooms and bedrooms.
0: Investigators believe the 41-year-old man owns other rental properties in Toronto and Vancouver and is targeting Korean women. A tenant in Calgary found the first hidden cameras attached to a bathroom surge protector device and a smoke detector in a bedroom in June. Calgary police believe the man installed similar devices in another home in the city. Diana Mussina, The Canadian Press.
41: A stretch of Toronto's St. Clair Avenue sat eerily quiet after deadly gunfire cut short the city's Salsa on St. Clair festival yesterday evening. Police say roughly 13,000 people were attending when the shooting killed two and seriously wounded four others. Investigators recovered two guns, secured three crime scenes, and have not yet announced any arrests. Residents and business owners say the popular festival will end up being significantly tighter in security if it returns next year. The lights on the CN Tower have been dimmed as communities across Canada offer condolences to the victims and their families. Fire crews in British Columbia are preparing for another blast of heat as dangerous wildfire conditions return after a brief weekend cool down. The Brunswick Creek fire has expanded to more than 30 square kilometers, while the even larger Ainslie Creek blaze has shown little additional growth. Evacuation alerts and orders remain in effect, including for 72 properties threatened by the Le Sueur River fire. Political figures from Ottawa and beyond are offering their condolences to the family of U.S. Senator Lindsey Graham.
1: Graham's office says the South Carolina Republican died Saturday night after a brief and sudden illness, but provided no further details. U.S. President Donald Trump called Graham like a member of the family, saying the senator had phoned him after returning from Ukraine and sounded tired, but otherwise fine. Foreign Affairs Minister Anita Anand praised Graham's efforts to attempt to end the war in Ukraine, while Industry Minister Melanie Joly said they often disagreed, but she always valued his wit and their conversations. Lindsey Graham served in the U.S. Congress for three decades. David Augustine, The Canadian Press.
41: Quebec's video game industry is facing another wave of uncertainty as major studios continue to scale back. Developers are bracing for more and more layoffs despite the province remaining Canada's gaming hub. This is The Canadian Press. In sports, Trevor Harris threw for 202 yards and two touchdowns. Backup quarterback Tommy Stevens rushed for two touchdowns, and the Saskatchewan Roughriders outscored the visiting Hamilton Tiger Cats 27-0 in the second half, en route to a 38-7 CFL victory. Manny Machado singled in the tying run in the eighth inning, and Ty Francis' sacrifice brought in the go-ahead run for the San Diego Padres, who rallied to beat the visiting Toronto Blue Jays 5-4 today to take two of three games over the weekend. The Calgary Surge have only won four of their 17 Canadian Elite Basketball League games this season, but lately they've been a tough out. The Western Conference leading Winnipeg Sea Bears dropped an 85-80 decision today to the visiting Calgary team as Armani Chennai scored 20 points for the Surge, who have won three in a row. From the Canadian Press, I'm John Kennedy.
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5: Welcome to the Couch Potatoes radio show and podcast. I'm Brett McGarry. This week, I am so excited I finally got to see what could end up being the movie of 2026. Plus,
6: I'm Jeff Braun. I watched a different movie that's also in the running for the movie of 2026. Plus,
5: The Rock is getting the smack laid down on his new movie, and one of my favorite shows is back for its third season.
6: But first, oh, it's award season again upon us already, Brett. The Emmy Award nominations came out, and leading the way this year with 25 nominations is The Pit.
7: Corona, I'm going to need surgery ASAP.
8: I don't want to see. You don't have to. Look at me.
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8: Please make him be okay.
7: Uh-oh, this can't be good.
6: Noah Wiley is up for Best Actor. The show is up for Best Drama Series. And they've got 7 other supporting actor awards amongst the cast. It's just a pile of the pit going on at the Emmys this year. So what else is up for outstanding drama series? Well, we've got The Diplomat, The Gilded Age, A Knight of the Seven Kingdoms, which is the Game of Thrones prequel, Paradise, Pluribus, Slow Horses, and Your Friends and Neighbors. What do you think of that crop, Britt?
3: Okay, so the first thing that always stands out for me when we do these...
6: So we haven't seen any
3: Well, there's that too, but not a single nominee from network television. So The Diplomat is that show. You like that show with Carrie Russell,
6: show,
3: right?
6: Yeah, on Netflix.
3: Okay, The Gilded Age is a show on HBO, which you can stream on Crave if you don't have HBO. I completely forgot that show even existed. Apparently it's third season,
6: wow.
3: So I don't know anything about that. Knight of the Seven Kingdoms, all right. That was a surprise nomination, but I love that show on HBO. Paradise, that's a Hulu show in the States, but it airs in Canada on Disney Plus. I have seen that. I love that show. The Pit, I still got to get back to that. I watched the first half of season one, thought it was terrific, but I just haven't gone back to it for no reason other than I forget.
6: Yep.
3: Pluribus on Apple TV. I have been meaning to watch that. That's the one that stars Rhea Seehorn from Better Call Saul, right?
6: Absolutely, and she got nominated. And the thing about Better Call Saul was that she never got nominated. And
3: yeah.
6: Everyone's like, that's crazy. She's so good. So now she's getting nominated, at least.
3: Slow Horses on Apple TV. I love that show, starring Gary Oldman. It's a spy show. And then Your Friends and Neighbors, the John Hamm show from Apple TV. And I know that people who watch the show really like it.
6: Yeah.
3: But I have no doubt that that meme that went crazy in December, where people would put in that way you feel when you wake up and you realize it's Saturday instead of Friday, and then it switches to him dancing by himself in that nightclub.
6: That's from that?
3: Yeah.
6: Okay.
3: Although the music they use in the meme wasn't the music from the show.
6: Yeah.
3: But anyway, I couldn't turn on anything, particularly on Instagram, without seeing his face 100 times a day.
6: And weirdly enough, I think that Outstanding Drama Series nomination is the only nomination for that show.
3: Really?
6: Yeah. Somebody said this. That may be like a thing that's not happened before.
3: Oh, cool. Okay.
6: Yeah. Yeah, and I agree. I've seen The Diplomat. It was really good. And Knight of the Seven Kingdoms, like you said, was really fun. Game of Thrones, I thought it was more of a comedy than a drama. But, I mean, it's also a Game of Thrones show, so there's plenty of people getting their heads chopped off and stuff. Quite dramatic.
3: Yes.
6: Nothing funny about that. And The Pit, it's The Pit's to lose, and I'm pretty sure The Pit's going to just steamroll over most everything that it's up against this year. And, I didn't watch season one last year, but like 2 weeks before season two started or something like that, I binged the whole thing. It's a really good show to binge because it's each episode is 1 hour in real time. The whole season is sort of one 12 to 14 hour shift for this emergency department at a hospital called The Pit in Pittsburgh. So I really think that's sort of a slam dunk winner. If there's one thing the Emmys like to do, it's award the same shows over and over and over and over again.
3: Yeah.
6: The West Wing did it. Frasier did it going years back.
3: I mean, 30 Rock.
6: 30 Rock did it. Breaking Bad, I think, probably did it.
3: Yeah, I can't remember about Breaking Bad. Modern Family,
6: Succession, and things like that. Yeah, so it's The Pits to lose, I would say. Moving to Outstanding Comedy Series, we do have a network comedy, Abbott Elementary on ABC, and Global TV is up once again. FX's The Bear, HBO Max's Hacks for its fifth and final season. Apple TV's Margo's Got Money Troubles, Nobody Wants Us on Netflix, Only Murders in the Building on Hulu and Disney Plus in Canada. Shrinking and Widow's Bay both on Apple TV. That's not a bad... this is Widow's Bay, of course, we're going to get into that in a second. Shrinking is a show people really like. Only Murders always gets nominated, never wins a thing. The Bear has won. Abbott gets nominated all the times. And Hacks has won a bunch of times. And it's its final season. I know Jean Smart has won for all four of the previous seasons, and she's up again Best Actress. So I would assume she's going to win again. But I don't know. I think Widow's Bay is the one that's actually going to pick it up this time around.
3: I really did enjoy Widow's Bay. I have not yet watched Shrink. I have not watched Only Murders in the Building. I don't even know what Nobody Wants This is. Margo's Got Money Troubles. Haven't watched that. Haven't watched Hacks. Haven't watched The Bear. Haven't watched Abbott Elementary. So I've watched one of eight there in that. It seems to me the big winner, at least out of these two categories, is Apple TV. That's six nominees between the 16 nods. Yeah.
6: And last year, I mean, they had the studio, the Seth Rogen show, which didn't have a second season yet, so it's not eligible, obviously. But
3: that's right, the studio.
6: Yeah, that's what, and they've, you know, just piled through last year and won all the awards, so it'll be something different this year. But again, so I don't know, Hacks in its fifth and final season, perhaps, but I actually think critically and people who've seen it, just Widow's Bay has been the thing that has really perked people up this year. So I think that's what's going to win those. And then in the...
3: And it was just, that was a little... It makes sense that it's comedy, but it's a pretty spooky show that has some really dark stuff in it. So it's kind of like The Bear, I guess. Like everybody says The Bear is way more dramatic than it is comedic.
6: Yeah.
3: But it keeps ending up in the comedy.
6: On Disney Plus, they put it in both the drama and the comedy sections.
3: Oh, really?
6: Yeah.
3: That's cool.
6: Yeah, I mean, the lines are just blurry for that, too. Like we said, A Knight of the Seven Kingdoms, that had a lot of comedy in it as well. So, we'll see what happens when it all shakes out. Outstanding limited or anthology series. I'm 0-5 on this one. Peacock's All Her Fault, Netflix's The Beast in Me, as well as Beef, HBO's DTF St. Louis, and then on FX, Love Story, John F. Kennedy Jr., and Carolyn Bessette. I don't even know what any of these are, except some people like DTF St. Louis and Beef.
3: Yeah, I haven't watched any of these either. This might be the first time where I have not watched one of the outstanding limited or anthology series nominees. So
6: they also had a different, I don't have the list here, surprisingly, because I got all these four pages of nominations, but there was one that's just TV movie and like the Jack Ryan movies nominated, and that wasn't that, I took that as not an awards worthy movie at all, but also Extremely Bright Creatures and Sally Field picked up a nomination for that. People are excited about it. I will also point out Rob Reiner posthumously for Best Guest Actor on The Bear got nominated, and we've got to talk about some snubs. It did get writing and directing for a comedy, but my beloved The Chair Company did not get a Best Comedy nomination, which is a shame because it's the funniest show I've ever seen. Ethan Hawke's The Lowdown, that should have got nominated, I think. Task, Industry, Scrubs, all could have been nominated, but I think the most glaring omission that is going to, you know, they're just shooting themselves in the foot trying to get viewers, but no Stranger Things for Best Drama in its final season. That's kind of weird.
3: Oh, yeah. Okay. I guess that maybe that's their way of saying, yeah, you didn't stick the landing, so you get nothing.
6: Yeah.
3: You get nothing.
6: Well, we'll find out who wins September 14th. Mariska Hargitay from Law & Order SVU hosting it this time around.
3: Oh, really?
6: Yeah, I guess they weren't that impressed with Nate Bargatze last year.
3: Oh, that's right.
6: Or maybe he's on tour and he's busy.
3: Also, there's a nominee or a nomination here for Best Reality Host. Is that new?
6: No, that they've had. Some of them they just don't televise. It's like the Grammys where they've got like tons and tons of categories that just don't make the TV show.
3: Okay, all right. I wasn't sure because they had a whole bunch of different reality ones that I honestly didn't recognize. So I just whatever. I hope Jeff Probst wins that category.
6: Yeah, well, that's interesting because the reality competition program, it's Survivor's up against Top Chef, The Traitors, RuPaul's Drag Race, and Dancing with the Stars. RuPaul's won a few times. The Traitors won last year, but with the Survivor 50, you'd hope they'd give that the nod this time around. But who knows?
3: I don't know that it's ever won.
6: It must have won like 20 years ago or something back in the day.
3: We'll have to double check that.
6: Yeah. It might, I mean, it could have probably been till 2010 before it was even a category, right? So,
3: I'll ever won an Emmy.
6: And Stephen Colbert has got 10, the Late Show with Stephen Colbert got 10 nominations altogether. And I'll be shocked if he doesn't win Outstanding Variety Series, although it usually goes to John Oliver. So they might just do that again. But I think all the press this year, they'll give it to Colbert.
3: Oh, for sure. That if Colbert doesn't win that, that'll be just the absolute, that would be the shocker of the night. And Survivor has won semi awards, but none of them for outstanding reality competition program, just like technical things, sound missing, and outstanding special class program.
6: Best
3: and
6: fishing Probst footage.
3: Has won 4 Emmy Awards for outstanding host for a reality or competition from 2008 to 2011. So clearly not a new category.
6: Yeah.
3: 2008. Right. Okay. Up next, we're going to tell you what's new at the movies. It's quite the gauntlet of varying films. Details next. 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
44: Clear skies tonight with the south wind at 30 gusting to 50, a low of 27. Then tomorrow, mainly sunny with the northwest wind at 20 kilometers an hour, a high of 36 and a humidex of 44. On Tuesday, sunny, a high of 30, and on Wednesday, cloudy, a high of 27.
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3: I'm Brett, he's Jeff, we are The Couch Potatoes. Now we're going to take a look at what is new in theaters this weekend.
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3: In Disney's live-action reimagining of the beloved Oscar-nominated animated feature Moana, Moana answers the ocean's call and, for the first time, voyages beyond the reef of her island of Montunui with the infamous demigod Maui, played by Dwayne The Rock Johnson, on an unforgettable journey to restore prosperity to her people.
1: Maui, demigod of the wind and sea.
2: Hero of men.
1: Huh?
2: So it goes like this. Maui, shapeshifter, demigod of the wind and sea, hero of men. Ah, women. Women too. Men and women.
1: Thank you.
2: You're welcome.
3: You hear that sound effect a lot, as you'll see in a moment. The Rock was the voice of Maui in the first one as well, by the way. The actor who plays Moana, her name is Catherine Lagaia. Hopefully I'm saying that correctly. The original

0: your help.
1: I'm not going on a mission with some mortal.
0: My island, my people, won't survive if we don't make it. The ocean chose me for a reason. And it chose you, too.
2: He says that a lot. That
3: Chahoo! Is that what that is?
2: It's like his war cry. Yeah. But so this new movie is sitting at 36%. Yikes. Ouch.
1: Listen, princess, if you're going to do this, you got to go through a whole ocean of bad.
0: I'm not a princess. I'm the daughter of the chief. Leader of my people. I am the
1: Are you ready to be the hero?
0: Let's go save the world.
1: I got your back.
3: You think you just said it once and they just play it over and over?
2: Possibly. Kiefer Sutherland actually used to have to record the intro for 24. The following takes place between 10 p.m. and 11 p.m. They made him redo it every year, and I think he finally said, do I need to redo this every year?
3: That's funny.
2: So if a family-friendly movie starring The Rock isn't your speed, check out maybe something entirely gross. This might be the definition of what is not for Jeff Braun.
3: Yeah.
2: Evil Dead Burn. It's the latest movie in the Evil Dead franchise, and it unleashes the franchise's most savage and terrifying ride to date, blazing onto big screens with an all-new chapter of carnage and demonic mayhem. After the loss of her husband, a woman seeks solace with her in-laws in their secluded family home, as one by one they are transformed into deadites, turning the gathering into a family reunion from hell. She comes to discover that the vows she took in life live on even in death.
4: We found something. They read from the Book of the Dead, unleashing demons. Demons. Demons. Demons.
0: Children? Please, open the door.
5: You are my dead bug dog!
4: God help us.
1: Tickets on sale now. Rated R.
2: Getting decent reviews, 80%. It's not a direct sequel to 2023's Evil Dead Rise, which was pretty cool. The original Evil Dead movies by Sam Raimi were fun, but they were campy and silly. And then there was a remake a few years, probably over 10 years ago now, that was kind of scary, but also a little campy. Evil Dead Rise, I felt like it was pretty scary, but still with some camp. And that's sort of what I'm getting from Evil Dead Burn by the looks of it. And the Evil Dead movies are gross.
3: Yeah.
2: And then the Sam Raimi ones were gross, but in like a fun way. Whereas
3: cartoon-y
2: the more
3: way.
2: Recent ones are like super gross.
3: Yeah.
2: And I'm hearing that this one is the same thing. So
3: hard pass.
2: Yeah.
3: I walked past your desk while you were making these clips, and I saw like the trailer on your computer screen. I was like, nope, that's it was just an old lady's face, and I was like, that's too creepy. I'm not watching.
2: Okay. Well, this one sounds like it could be fun. It's called The Invite. It stars Seth Rogen, Olivia Wilde, Penelope Cruz, and Edward Norton. And to set this up, Rogen and Wilde are in an unhappy marriage, but they have their neighbors over, and things get weird.
6: What is this?
7: That's a rug.
6: Did you buy this rug because the neighbors are coming?
7: Oh, my God. Joe, you remember Peanut Hog?
8: Bit of a contentious environment in here, so I understand.
9: We love a contentious environment.
8: She's fine, but he is a f-ing weirdo.
7: You know, they seem cool, and she's so pretty.
2: So basically what happens here is the neighbors provide an invitation for Olivia Wilde and Seth Rogen to join them in certain activities, and then things go completely off the rails. It's getting fantastic reviews, 96%. I think this movie looks so wild. And finally, an interesting-looking film called Gail Daughtry and the Celebrity Sex Pass.
10: Hello, I'm Gail.
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0: Good luck with that.
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6: So this movie is about small-town hairdresser Gail Daughtry. She's engaged to her high school sweetheart, Tom. But her life takes a turn when a trip to a book signing leads to Tom meeting and sleeping with his celebrity pass. Reeling from the betrayal, Gail impulsively joins her friend Otto on a trip to Los Angeles, where a psychic convinces Gail that the only way to save her marriage is to even the scales with her own celebrity pass, who is John Hamm. Thus begins an epic journey through Tinseltown as Gail and Otto join forces with a talent agency assistant, a paparazzo, and actor John Slattery. So a bit of a Mad Men reunion, all in the search for Hamm. Along the way, they collide with celebrities and are hunted by a group of Italian assassins as they get even closer to finding the elusive star. It looks ridiculous and it looks super fun, and it's getting solid reviews at 82%. So there you go. Gail Daughtry and the Celebrity Sex Pass, The Invite, Evil Dead Burn, and the live action Moana. 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
6: Welcome back to The Couch Potatoes. I'm Jeff. He's Brett. We each watched a movie we're excited to tell you about this week. 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
23: What's going on here?
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6: He's not kidding. 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
24: Time machine plan. This is going to be the last plan you and I ever have to do. And as far as I'm concerned, Nirvana the band is playing the Rivoli tonight. We have the RV, deck it out like the DeLorean.
22: God! So it's a full time machine! Okay, watch this. Hold on to your butts!
24: The time machine worked, and we are in 2008.
25: Oh my God.
6: All right, the Nirvana, the band, the show, the movie is a 96% on Rotten Tomatoes, and the title bears some explanation. Nearly 20 years ago, these two guys started Nirvana, the band, the show. It was a web series about two dudes in Toronto who have a crappy little band they called Nirvana, the band, undoubtedly trying to capitalize on the real Nirvana's fame. And the music appears to be little more than Jay on keyboards while Matt does a spoken word on the mic. And the show is apparently always about them trying to book a gig at a small club in Toronto called the Rivoli, which shouldn't be that hard to do if you're an actual band. And they keep trying to come up with stunts and plans to trick the Rivoli into giving them a showcase. And it was a web series and a real TV series briefly on Viceland. And now they've made a movie, and it's nearly 20 years later, and they're still trying to book a gig at the Rivoli, which in itself is very funny. And of course, more than a little pathetic, because these guys are like 40 now and have gotten nowhere. Now, I should say, if you have not seen their show, the web series or the Viceland show, that's fine. Matt, who is Matt Johnson, he also directed this movie, and he directed the terrific Blackberry movie a couple years ago. Matt says it might even be better if you've never seen the show or heard of them before, because you don't really know what to expect. I sure didn't, and I was thrilled with what unfolded before my eyes. It's guerrilla filmmaking. They shoot in Toronto with a very small crew, and they, you know, usually don't bother getting permits or anything. They show up somewhere, quickly get their footage, and leave before anyone has time to really ask questions whether or not they should be there. Apparently, they shot a bunch of stuff the night of a Taylor Swift concert because they knew all the cops would be distracted with that, and they could shoot in relative peace. And as you watch, you're going to think of things like Jackass or Borat, because they involve random people on the street sometimes. It's all improv, but then there's scripted stuff amongst themselves, and they sort of just strike while the opportunities arise. For example, there was a shooting at Drake's mansion last year or the year before, and they quickly went down there with their own camera to steal some shots of the news media covering the story that they could repurpose for their story. Like, Drake is not at all a part of this movie at all, but they did have reason to use reporters standing outside a mansion talking about a crime that's been committed. So it's clever filmmaking like that. It's highly entertaining. Aside from Jackass and Borat, the main movie you'll think about is Back to the Future, because this is kind of a parody of that as well, and they time travel back to 2008, and the ways they realize that they're in 2008 are hilarious. I don't want to spoil those. They also encounter their younger selves, and you will sit there wondering how in God's name they're doing this, because the budget looks like it's $200 or something. Their antics are always documented by a friend with a video camera, so it's documentary style. And while all this craziness is going on, Matt's a real character with a sort of a seemingly endless supply of chaotic energy. The story of the movie comes through
0: as really as like a sweet tale of friendship, because it's been 17 years. Matt's antics are starting to wear a little thin for Jay, and there's a question of whether it's time to break up the band. It's very well done. It's surprisingly moving. It's just nice, subtle touches in the face of all the bonkers stuff going on. There's also this great running joke that originated in the TV series where when Matt swears, you hear it, but when Jay swears, they bleep it out. They don't explain it. It just happens. It might be explained in the TV series, but I don't think I'd even want to know why they do it. It's just enjoyable that they do it. The movie's playing on a lot of levels. It's succeeding at every turn. It's just so much fun. There are websites where you can find the old episodes, but they're not really streaming on one of the big streamers or anything right now. And this movie's already become an instant cult classic. In 20 years, people will still be talking about it, I think. I highly suggest you check it out. 4.5 Couch Cushions out of 5 for Nirvana, the band, the show, the movie, available on Crave.
1: All right. And the movie that I watched, I heard Jeff, when he reviewed it, suggest that it should be seen on a big screen. Everybody was saying, you got to see it on a big screen. I promised myself that I would go see it on the big screen. So naturally, I broke that promise and I did not go see it in theaters, but it debuted on Prime Video on Friday, July 3rd. So I watched it on Friday, July 3rd. I'm talking about...
2: I'm not an astronaut. I'm not an astronaut.
1: Project Hail Mary.
3: The sun is dying. Every star was infected except one, which is why we built a ship to go there and find out. The world is counting on you.
2: Project Hail Mary is such a once-in-a-lifetime movie. I'm just a teacher at Grover Cleveland Middle.
3: You are the only scientist who might know what this says.
2: My character is alone in space, and then, of course...
23: I am Rocky.
2: So, I met an alien. He's a genius engineer. His planet's dying, too. They form this beautiful friendship.
3: There are infinite possibilities for this to go wrong.
2: It's the most incredible theatrical experience. The scope of it, it's so epic. It's about how miracles are possible. If you believe in the Hail Mary.
25: It is time go.
2: I think you mean go time, pal.
1: So Project Hail Mary came out in mid-March of this year. It's based on a book by Andy Weir, who also wrote The Martian, which went on to be a very successful film as well. And it made $683.5 million worldwide, starring Ryan Reynolds and... what's that?
0: Ryan Gosling.
1: Did I say Ryan Reynolds?
0: Yep.
1: For crying out loud.
0: Our Canadian hot Ryan, so you get it mixed up.
1: Thank you for catching that. And a little rock named Rocky. He's a rock man. That's the alien. He basically looks like a rock with arms and legs and a head, but no face. So anyway, I went into this movie with really high expectations because anybody I knew it, knew who saw it, loved it. All of the reviews, most of the reviews are positive. Like when you see 94%, obviously that means that some of the reviews were not great. I don't want to hear what they have to say because they're stupid as far as I'm concerned. I will add, I have not read the book. Surprise. Read? I can't remember the last time I read a book. It's been years. That's shameful. But anyway, I haven't read the book. My understanding is, as with any film adaptation, or almost any film adaptation, cuts have to be made to fit it into a feature film runtime. And this one still goes long. It's over 2.5 hours. But there are certain things they cut. Like you could hear Rocky. They found a way to communicate with each other. And on screen, happens pretty quick. In the book, apparently, it takes a lot longer. So there are a lot of things that they just kind of had to skip through. I don't really care what they cut out. If they cut some corners, I get it. And by the sounds of it, the book is the better overall experience. But wow, did I love this movie so much. And we were talking last week about great characters. Mm-hmm. You got to have a story with great characters. Who'd have thought that this little rock man would be one of the best characters on a big screen this year.
0: Speaking with a computer voice through a laptop computer, right? Because he just does clicks or whatever in his own rock language. Drew Goddard is the guy who wrote the screenplay, and he was a writer on Lost, so the guy knows how to, like, blend sci-fi and character work together.
1: Yeah, and the science that they use to explain how they can get this ship to travel such a great distance and at the speed, I was hearing, oh, the science is pretty realistic. Oh, it's actually quite realistic, but they didn't really explain it in the movie. So now I almost want to read the book just to get more details on just how they justify the science and how they were able to travel the distance. Like, he's got to go almost 12 light years away, and he does it in 4 years, I think, if I'm remembering the movie correctly. But the visuals were spectacular. Gosling was amazing. The little rock guy, Rocky, he was fantastic. The visuals were, and I like that he was a puppet and not a CG character.
0: That's cool. The Odyssey next week has a puppet coming in it as well.
1: Oh, yeah?
0: The Cyclops.
1: Oh, that'll be interesting. Yeah. Okay, so yeah, Project Hail Mary, it was excellent. The runtime didn't bother me at all. I was compelled from start to finish. And what an ending! I didn't know what to expect from the ending, but it caught me off guard in the best way possible. It was nice to watch a movie and actually feel hopeful about something for a change. There's so much nihilism in our entertainment these days. So I'm going to give Project Hail Mary 4.5 couch cushions out of 5. You can find it now on Prime Video. And up next, I see Jeff has something to share about one of the all-time classic crime films. 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
13: Clear skies tonight with the south wind at 30 gusting to 50, a low of 27. Then tomorrow, mainly sunny with the northwest wind at 20 kilometers an hour, a high of 36 and a humidex of 44. On Tuesday, sunny, a high of 30, and on Wednesday, cloudy, a high of 27.
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0: Welcome back to the Couch Potatoes. I'm Jeff. He's Brett. One of Brett's favorite shows is back. We're going to get to that in just a second. But first, an unlikely sequel to one of my favorite movies is in the works and just landed some big names to fill some really big shoes. I'm talking about the prequel slash sequel to the 1995 epic crime movie Heat, starring Al Pacino and Robert De Niro.
15: Guy told me one time, don't let yourself get attached to anything you are not willing to walk out on in 30 seconds flat if you feel the heat around a corner.
0: Heat's an all-timer, one of the very best cops and robbers movie, a must-see if you've never seen it. When it came out in 95, there was a lot of fuss because it was somehow the first time that Pacino and De Niro would appear on screen together. Of course, they were both in The Godfather Part 2, but De Niro was only in the flashback scene set decades earlier from Pacino's scenes. Heat put them on screen together, but just for two scenes, the final show down and the famous diner scene.
16: And now that we've been face to face, if I'm there and I gotta put you away, brother, you are going down.
15: There's a flip side to that coin. What if you do got me boxed in and I gotta put you down? We've been face to face, yeah, but I will not hesitate, not for a second.
16: Maybe that's the way it'll be.
15: Well, maybe we'll never see each other again.
0: And they won't, because those guys will not be in this new movie. Director Michael Mann published a book sequel in 2022 called Heat 2, which I read and enjoyed. That book was set both before and after the events of Heat, and so the now elderly Pacino and De Niro are just not in the cast because there's simply no suitable roles for them at their age, and I guess Mann learned from Martin Scorsese's The Irishman that aging Robert De Niro down doesn't really work that well. But this week, after a long, long negotiation, Christian Bale and Leonardo DiCaprio said they're in. Bale is set to play Pacino's character, the police detective Vincent Hanna.
16: You know what? Neil is gone.
18: Bam! We still got bait. Maybe some time.
16: God, what do we got? What do we got? Bon voyage, mother. You were good.
0: Christian Bale could do that. Leo is set to play the character that the late, great Val Kilmer played, Chris Chehurlis.
28: Our problem is take the bank or split right now. Do not go home. Do not pack. Nothing. 30 seconds flat from now, we are gone on our separate ways. That's it. Chris.
29: The bank is worth the risk. I need it, brother. You should stay and take it down.
0: A publication called The Wrap has learned that Adam Driver is being sought for the villain, Wardell, and is in deep negotiations. They also report Stephen Graham is in talks to play Neil McCauley, the Robert De Niro role from the first film, and a number of actresses still vying for the role of Charlene, which was played by Ashley Judd. So we'll see. They're set to start shooting in November, so maybe it's ready in time before Christmas 2027, but no date has been set yet.
28: LAPD. Gee, what? Where the f*** did this heat come from?
1: I've only seen it once.
0: Oh, it's good. It's long. It's almost 3 hours long. It's longer than Project Hail Mary.
1: Yeah, and that might be the reason why I haven't gone back to it. And just another quick follow-up on Project Hail Mary, which, by the way, in case it wasn't clear from the audio, Ryan Gosling has to travel 12 light years away to a star because our son is dying, and so is every other star except for this one. So he has to go figure out why that star is not dying, and that's where he encounters Rocky, who is also there on behalf of his planet. And anyway, just wanted to make sure, in case you're wondering, what is that Project Hail Mary movie about? I didn't really hear it in that clip. And Jeff also made a good observation. You didn't care for the runtime when you saw it in theater.
0: Correct. But I was like, well, when you watch it at home, you can take a break because it's so long. And I would also point out, I had to go to the bathroom in the theater. And while I was in the bathroom, that's when he figured out how to talk to Rocky with his computer.
1: Oh, man. And I did take breaks. But I was, when I put it on, I was locked in from the with the word go. And had I just let it go, I think I would have made it the whole way without. But, you got to pee or you
0: yep.
1: get up to reload or whatever. But it's available on Prime. And Jeff mentioned one of my favorite shows. I think it was my number two favorite show of 20, whatever the first year, whenever season one came out, for Silo on Apple TV. And I'm going to go back to a clip from season one rather than season three.
2: We do not know why we are here. We do not know who built the silo. And why we are underground. We only know the world outside our sanctuary is death.
3: If you boil the pact down to one rule, it's do not say you want to go outside. Or you will go outside.
1: Silo debuted on Apple TV Plus in 2023, starring Rebecca Ferguson as somebody who lives in an underground silo that just goes down forever and ever because the world outside, the world above ground, has seemingly come to an end. And that's really all I want to tell you, because there's a mystery that needs to be unfolded, and the end of the first season blew my mind in a way that most shows have not. And season two, I won't say was worse, but I think season one felt like one of those lightning in a bottle kind of shows for me. Like, everything I loved the story, the acting was great, the production design and the production value was fantastic. It looks so good. Everything about it, I just loved. So season two was more of that. But now season three is interesting, because what they're doing is we've now got two simultaneous stories happening, the present day, and then they're telling a story from the past.
0: Oh.
1: That sort of leads into the whatever the events are that led to the silos, and what was the apocalypse? Why is everybody underground? So it looks like we're going to learn that in this third season. But I watched the first episode. It came out on Friday, July 3rd, and it's fantastic. I really enjoyed that sort of simultaneous story structure. And Rebecca Ferguson is in an interesting spot, that's all I'll say. And so far, season three is at 100%. On Rotten Tomatoes. So I don't know if that means just the first episode, or have these critics seen the whole thing, or have they seen, because sometimes we get screeners for TV shows, but they'll send us three episodes.
0: That I think is usually the case, where it's just the first few because they just want the initial review or whatever. And then I suppose if you follow it on a weekly basis, they'll send you an episode a couple days early each week. That's usually how it goes.
1: Yeah. Like, sometimes we get access to like Will Ferrell's new show, The Hawk. The golf TV show, we've had access to the whole season for a while, but we can't talk about it until next week. Whenever they send screeners for, or give us access to, like, say, three episodes.
0: Yeah.
1: The first time I did that, I thought, cool, I got to see all three episodes. Now I got to wait 3 weeks instead of a week for the next episode. So I stopped doing that. I'm like, you know what? If you're not going to send it all, I'll just watch it 1 week at a time. But Silo is one of the best shows on Apple. And as we discussed earlier in the Emmy nominations, Apple makes a lot of good television shows, and you could probably get rid of all of your streamers and just live off of the quality of Apple, as much as I hate to say it because I have an Android phone and I don't like Apple computers. That's all the time we've got. I'm Brett. He's Jeff. We are the Couch Potatoes. And remember, if it requires getting up off the couch, don't bother.

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14: From the National Newsroom of the Canadian Press, I'm John Kennedy. Prime Minister Mark Carney attended the Calgary Stampede, where he watched chuck wagon races and spoke with visitors about a proposed oil pipeline to British Columbia. Alberta has submitted the project to Ottawa's Major Projects Office, with the route expected to follow the existing Trans Mountain Corridor from near Edmonton to Delta, BC. Carney says he's optimistic the pipeline will proceed and that Canada must expand conventional energy production production while reducing environmental impacts. He also appealed directly to Albertans and their frustrations with Ottawa as the province approaches an October 19th referendum on separation. Business owners along Toronto's St. Clair Avenue West Street and the residents of the area are expressing shock and grief after a popular street festival was abruptly ended with gunfire yesterday, killing two people and injuring others. Restaurant owner Tomer Markovitz says he and other business owners on the street had shut their operations down because they anticipated trouble.
9: We didn't want to risk our staff, so we decided to close earlier, even today. Obviously, it's canceled. I think it's just an ongoing lack of security, lack of responsibility, lack of supervision and enforcement for in the festival itself.
14: About 13,000 people were attending the festival at the time of the shots ringing out shortly after 8 p.m. yesterday in the area of St. Clair Avenue West and Arlington Avenue. The BC Wildfire Service is urging people to follow rules as two out-of-control wildfires continue burning in the Fraser Canyon. The agency says drivers have been speeding through the reopened Highway 1 fire zone and stopping to film firefighting efforts. It also says a drone flying near the Brunswick Creek wildfire forced crews to temporarily suspend helicopter and air tanker operations. Transport Canada has appointed an observer to help oversee the investigation into a train derailment near Repentigny, Quebec. The derailment sent 49 rail cars off the tracks near Holmes, though no one was injured and no hazardous materials were spilled. Rail safety inspectors are monitoring CN Rail's response to ensure safety rules and speed limits are followed. The nuclear industry is in the middle of a revival after a decade of stagnation. Countries from around the world are building or promising to build more nuclear power plants, but before the recent ascent, the industry had been on the decline. Cameco miner Taryn Roski says she remembers it well.
15: So it was like super stressful trying to figure out finances and stuff, and like it ended up being that I had to try and sell my house. I ended up taking a loss on that because the housing market was in a horrible place.
14: It wasn't until 2022 that Cameco started reopening operations due to better market conditions. This is the Canadian Press. In sports, Trevor Harris threw for 202 yards and two touchdowns. Backup quarterback Tommy Stevens rushed for two touchdowns, and the Saskatchewan Roughriders outscored the visiting Hamilton Tiger Cats 27-0 in the second half, en route to a 38-7 CFL victory. The Calgary Surge have only won four of their 17 Canadian Elite Basketball League games this season, but lately they've been a tough out. The Western Conference leading Winnipeg Sea Bears dropped an 85-80 decision today to the visiting Calgary team as Armani Chennai scored 20 points for the Surge, who have won three in a row. Manny Machado singled in the tying run in the eighth inning, and Ty France's sacrifice brought in the go-ahead run for the San Diego Padres, who rallied to beat the visiting Toronto Blue Jays 5-4 today to take two of three games over the weekend. From the Canadian Press, I'm John Kennedy.
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1: Welcome, welcome, welcome. And I've said before, when you live in a big city like Toronto, there is ample reason to get upset and get frustrated. Big cities have big city problems, but there are also big city opportunities. And yesterday, last night, after the show, after our show here, I walked along the waterfront until I hit some construction. I eventually made my way into the Portlands for an incredible concert. It was an incredible concert at this temporary facility that's been built on what will eventually be this new neighborhood that they're building in the city of Toronto. But for now, it's just an empty parking lot. And they built out an open-air concert area. I think there's five or six different evenings that they have planned there. They had somewhere between 9,500 and 10,000 people in attendance. It was that the backdrop was spectacular. You had the cityscape behind us. And you could see the little mini drones that were going everywhere because they were recording this. The money shot was constantly changing. And Black Coffee, one of the biggest DJs in the world, was spinning and hit one of his biggest celebrity fans, showed up. Drake showed up. I was there.
2: Really?
1: Thanks to my one of my best friends in the world, Glenn and his wife Kelly, set us up in an incredible location. They've called the place is called Future. And our friend Sean Kane was part of it as well, organizing it. It was amazing. Done at 11 o'clock. And this, I'll tell you what I liked. And Amy, nice to see you.
2: Nice to see you.
1: This was the city not getting in its own way. This is like a mini Rogers Stadium. This city has enough people there. Someone would have found a reason to say no to something like this. Mm-hmm. But instead, they took something that wasn't doing anything, and they took this dirt plot of land and turned it into this magical place. It was incredible. And typically, I don't know if the numbers are, but the city does that stuff every now and then.
2: Yeah.
1: And it's nice to see they didn't do it this time. And also, no neighbors around. So there's nobody who can complain that their sleep was altered because of it.
3: Was your sleep altered because of it?
2: I think so.
1: The music was great. My ears were ringing a little bit.
2: Did you feel old is my question? Because now when I go to concerts, no?
1: If you looked at the cross section of the people there, this cross demographics, ages, religions. I mean, I saw every ethnicity, every age group. I saw, you know, I was not the oldest person there by a country mile.
2: Wow!
1: And there were young people there. You could tell there were people who were very well to do and people who weren't. I saw someone who was on Dragon's Den who was there, and I saw people who were not. This was the Canadian mosaic. It really was.
2: Sounds magical.
1: It was great. No, and so nice that they did this. Like, this didn't exist 10 days ago. And it's in a city like Toronto, you could do something like that. So yeah. I'm glad they did.
3: Did you rock out? Did you get that big bobblehead weaving back and forth?
1: My brother shot a video of me dancing. Nobody should see that.
2: Wow, no, we need to see that. Absolutely.
3: I don't want to see it.
2: Absolutely.
1: No, nobody needs to see that. No, but every now and then you got to highlight the good stuff in the city, even if you complain about it.
3: Do you ever do the robot? Oh, yeah. I do that. My daughter gets so embarrassed.
1: Well, yeah, I'm embarrassed for her.
2: Yeah, me too.
1: Don't do that.
3: Some solid stuff.
1: Like what I say, you got to know how the world sees you.
3: You got to know when to fold them.
1: Yeah, you got to know yourself. You play to your strengths, man, so don't do
3: those,
1: that.
3: Those are strengths. Huge strengths. Yeah. Amy, don't look at me like that. You know it's true.
1: Oh, yeah, but that, like, and all of a sudden when the lights, at one point,
2: did they drop the beat?
3: Oh, my
1: if
3: God.
1: If you do stuff
3: the
1: like
3: way
1: that
3: you
1: at concerts,
3: that.
1: Then yes, that you're going to be.
3: Did you drop the beat?
1: Yeah, it's, yes. Okay, don't do that either. My God, who am I working with here? Who am I working with?
3: Solid one, Amy.
1: Yeah.
3: Good job.
1: Yeah, you leaned into that. Oh, did they? And you did this.
2: Well,
1: did
2: I mean, and I would love to see that. You in that moment where they dropped the whatever.
1: Yeah.
3: Yeah, but that would include seeing him dancing.
2: I know. That's what I want.
1: But it's very cool to see Drake show up. He was very, because these two have known each other for a very long time. Black Coffee's from South Africa.
2: Oh.
1: And he was in a car accident, I believe, when he was a kid, and he lost the use of one of his arms. And despite that, he's one of the best DJs in the world.
2: Wow.
1: Yeah. And I think.
3: I was going to ask if he liked coffee, Black Coffee, if he liked it half and half. And now that you say he lost one of his arms, that would be really inappropriate.
1: Well, it's inappropriate because it's a terrible joke.
3: I didn't know that.
1: Yeah, but that was awful. But awful. My God, I have to start vetting your jokes before that. I don't think our audience deserves a higher caliber from you.
2: That's true.
1: Yeah, I'm going to start vetting this stuff.
3: I'm just warming up this week. Just warming up.
1: You're just warming up. Listen, it was, like I said, it was fantastic. But before, we want to talk about what's going on with the FIFA. Happy FIFA, everybody, by the way. Happy FIFA.
2: Happy FIFA.
3: Happy FIFA.
1: Happy FIFA.
0: Happy FIFA.
2: It's over, isn't it? Over?
3: No,
1: it's not over.
3: No, it's over for Toronto.
1: Yeah. But there's somewhat. There's some great stuff, and we'll always talk about the great stuff, but sometimes the people come in and ruin good stuff, right? Like this is why we can't have good things. So, Mbappe, Kylian Mbappe was, they were playing Paraguay, and I guess things got heated. Paraguay, from what I understand from Drolet over here, they cannot match France toe to toe. They cannot match them for talent. So they decided to thug out, right? And they decided they were going to make this a messy, messy match.
3: It was ugly.
1: They were hoping
3: football.
1: To draw fouls and all that stuff. And at the end of the match, the goalie for Paraguay who had the ball was trying to shake hands with Kylian Mbappe, who had just been mauled over the course of the match. And Kylian was not going to suffer that guy and didn't want to shake his hand. And so the guy threw the ball into his back. Because
3: Kylian Mbappe didn't even flinch.
1: Yeah, so a thug's got a thug. But a Paraguayan senator named Celeste Amarilla called Kylian Mbappe. And these are not my words.
3: Oh, my. I couldn't believe this.
1: Called him a colonized Cameroonian desperately trying to pass himself off as French.
2: What?
1: Which that kind of reminds me of the French racism back in the Yannick Noah days.
3: When he would
1: lose, they'd call him Algerian, and when he'd win, they'd call him French. Okay, so she described him as a quote brute who had not learned to write, adding that quote instead of his mother's milk, he suckled coconuts.
2: Oh my God!
1: And the most educated beings he'd ever heard were chimpanzees.
3: I'm going to go on a limb and say that's. A little racist.
1: I don't know that I could get AI to write something more racist. Like
3: I don't think AI would.
1: No, yeah. Well, they
3: would say, not doing that.
1: And, we've called the FBI. Here was Mbappe's response, by the way. He said she was a, quote, despicable woman who was, quote, unworthy of serving in Paraguay's Congress.
3: And you see, he said it a little bit longer, but that's the key element to it.
1: Okay. So her response... Because she's got to go back.
3: Oh, my God.
1: Jeez. Quote, my posts were written in the heat of the moment. Oh, well, that explains the deep-rooted racism. My mixed race blood, the beautiful blend of indigenous and Spanish heritage that runs through my veins was boiling. I realized I was repeating the very bad behavior that I despised. So I deleted the post. I understand that it upset you because it was humiliating. And now, so that's
3: this
1: her,
3: is the turn.
1: That's her apology. But here's the mic drop. Here's the beat drop.
2: Yeah.
1: Now I expect you to do the same. Speaking to Mbappe, withdraw your remarks and apologize to me. I will not tolerate your aggression. You have no idea who I am, and you have no right to say that I am a despicable woman unworthy of the office I hold. This is gender-based violence, plain and simple. It is political violence against a woman who reached her positions with the votes of her people. Retract your comments, retract your remarks, honor your friend's citizenship, and apologize to me. Otherwise, I may begin legal proceedings on the grounds of gender-based violence. And then she doubled down this morning. She said, I come from a generation where calling someone a, quote, little black shiz was the most usual thing. This woman... she's unhinged. She's a racist. She's a gaslighter. She's, I don't know whether she's far right or far left. I think she's so far, it doesn't matter. She's meeting right in that nexus of crazy.
2: Wow. Yeah,
3: You know what? That crazy, you almost have to respect how she doubled down on just the worst things you could say, the craziest things. And she just went, you know what? I'm going to go even crazier. Yeah. And you know,
2: she deleted her first post.
1: Well, let me just say, like, I don't know what generation she comes from, but if she comes from my generation, I didn't know anybody who called anybody a little black shiz.
2: Shiz.
1: It was not a usual thing.
3: It was worse words.
1: Wow. Anyway, but I love that. You know, he kept He kept his cool. Mbappe kept his cool. And you called her a despicable woman, unworthy of the office she holds. Lady, you're proving them right with every word that you post. Like, when you're in a hole, stop digging. All right, we're going to take a break. And when we come back, Germany is looking to ban something that I do, you do, we all do. And is this the right move for corporate Canada? That's coming up next.
0: Manitoba, this is your station.
4: Do you really think that lawyers and judges are doing enough on that front right now?
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6: That sounded weird.
7: Yeah, that was pretty strange. And it was a little ominous.
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7: What?
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5: Oh, gosh.
11: 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I don't want my kids to live in fear.
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0: 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Weather.
16: Mainly sunny in the forecast today with a northwest wind at 20 kilometers an hour, a high of 36 and a humidex of 44. Then tonight, a few clouds with the north wind at 20 clicks after midnight and a low of 20. Tomorrow, sunny, a high of 30, and on Wednesday, cloudy, a high of 27.
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1: Well, as we are all trying to get used to a post-pandemic world and try to get back to some sense of what normal looks like, there's been a push to get people back in the offices. You know, there's been a lot of pushback here in Canada from the three-day work week or the two-day work week or the bringing everyone back 5 days a week. There's a lot of reasons why that's a good idea, and it will come with some trade-offs for sure. Germany had their own particular protocol during the pandemic, and in an effort to get people to recognize that in their mind the good work happens at the office, workers can call in sick by telephone, but would require medical certificates proving that they're sick from day one. And
3: can you see that working?
1: Well, I don't know that could work in Canada, and simply because over a million Canadians don't have a family doctor, so can't get a doctor's note, so you'd have to go to Emerge. We know that
3: the people who do have doctors, it's very hard to get a same day appointment.
1: Yep,
3: very
1: hard. So I just don't know how that would work here, but I do appreciate the pressure being put on people to recognize that, you know, productivity matters and being at the office matters. And, you know, we've seen Canadian productivity fall off the shelf since something happened in 2015. I can't put my finger on it despite my best efforts. I do not know how to explain how in 2015, Canada just started becoming far less productive.
3: I'm just really bad with recent history.
1: Yeah, I don't know. Anyway,
3: if you have any
1: ideas as to what happened in 2015 that led Canada
3: to,
1: yeah, you know, like it's like we lost a decade. I don't know. So anyway, we want to hear from you and let us know. Do you think a harder line when people call in sick? Do you think that would work here? And if so, how would we make it work? Or do you think this is a solution in search of a problem? 416-870-6400 or 1-888-225-TALK. Look, you know that for me, I can't really take a sick day. I mean, I can't work from home on a sick day. I mean, maybe I could if I sounded okay, but if I was,
3: I think you've taken

0: I can't put myself in those shoes because for me, it's a very, it's binary. I can either work or I can't. And most, I would say, I think I've probably taken 2 days off for, to not work. I've taken days off to do other work, for, hosting gigs and Q&As and that sort of thing. But by and large, if I can work, I work. There is, you know, these people who feel entitled to their sick days. That's the thing that gets me, that there are sick days built into collective bargaining agreements and people are going to take them whether they were sick or not. In my humble opinion, that's not why you have them. That's not why you have them. And saying you're entitled to them, you're going to take them or you're going to get paid for them. I disagree with that as a concept. Yeah, those are not vacation days. You negotiated those. And anything else, it feels to me, taking advantage of the system. Let's welcome Frank to the conversation. Frank, you're the first call on a Tuesday.
1: Hey, Ben, how are you?
0: Good, thanks.
1: So I have two stories. I used to work in the private sector.
0: Mm-hmm.
1: And when I worked in the private sector, if I called in legitimately sick, I would still get calls from my bosses asking questions about projects that I was working on, even though I have no access to the computers. And they would still ask. That was their way to verify whether or not I was in the office or I was really sick or not.
0: Yeah.
1: Right?
0: Yeah.
1: Well, now I work in the public sector.
0: Yeah. And how does that work?
1: So the way it works in the public sector, if I'm sick more than 3 days, on that third day, I am required to bring a note from my doctor.
0: Okay.
1: As to why I was sick. So if I've gone longer than that, say I had surgery.
0: Yeah.
1: Then I'm on short-term disability while I'm recovering.
0: Sure. Yeah.
1: But that's for a lot of government offices, at least the one that I'm in.
0: Yeah.
1: And I've heard from others. That's the standard.
0: And that, listen, on a third day, yeah, you're sick on one day and you're like, oh God, it's going into a second day. If by the end of the second day, you're not feeling well, then you should be planning to, I don't know, figure out how to get to a walk-in clinic or something and have a doctor sign a note for you so that by the midday on the third day, you can let them know, yeah, no, I'm sick. I'm really sick here. That works for me, recognizing sort of the pain points in our healthcare system, Frank.
1: I agree. And going to a walk-in clinic, yeah, he doesn't know your history. And, they're just there arbitrarily signing a prescription notes. But the worst part is they're charging you for these letters. So if you're legitimately sick, you're going to your doctor's still going to charge you for the letter itself.
0: Yeah.
1: So they can't, your company won't take your word for it. You know, you're out of pocket, whatever the doctor charges, $75 in that letter. But yeah, walk-in clinics, same thing.
0: Yeah.
1: A lot of people go to that walk-in clinic. I got to get a doctor's note. You don't know your history, and they're hot. So I could work, but sometimes I think it's taken too far.
0: Yeah, I agree. Hey, thank you very much, Frank. I appreciate it. We got time for Ryan. Ryan, thanks so much for calling the Ben Mulrooney Show.
2: Hey, man, that was one of my biggest complaints. There was like just the exorbitant cost, to get a sick note. Now, if that gets fronted to the patient, then it might do justice to help try to keep those who are being dishonest from actually going and trying to get away with getting a fake sick note.
0: But yeah, and I think you make a good point. I think you make a good point that, again, if you make it, if the system, it's not necessarily about this. It's about creating a system of responsibility where if you are going to be somebody who takes a day off because you've got a little tickle in your throat, you might think twice if all of a sudden you're going to be out of pocket or if you are going to have to jump through some hoops. That could be why they want to be this onerous. I mean, maybe the idea that the Germans are putting forth is the beginning of the conversation, not where it's ultimately going to end up. But if they establish, say, this is where we're willing to go, banning it completely, well, then anything is better than the system that you have. So starting with a strong position like that could be the reason. Hey, thank you for the call. We got time for John in Calgary. John, welcome.
3: Hey, Ben, I love listening to your show.
0: Thank you.
3: I just wanted to point out there, I don't take many sick days for myself, but I take a fair amount of sick days for both my kids.
0: Yeah.
3: As I'm the one that works in the city and my wife works a little bit out of the city, so it's just easier, for me to have to take those days. If the kids can't stay in school, one of us has got to go home.
0: Right.
3: And then, of course, I get sick afterwards and I got to work through it.
0: Yeah. Yeah, that's our lot in life as parents, huh?
3: Yeah, you bet. I mean, good thing I work in a car, so I'm not getting anyone else sick.
0: Yeah. No.

0: And how, do you have to prove that you're sick, or like, how does it work if you take a sick day for your kids?
1: My boss is fairly understanding, which is great. I think if I pushed it to 3 days, they're going to want some kind of notification.
0: Yeah.
1: But, you know, I usually get a day or two grace period kind of deal. And most of the people in our company are parents. So there's kind of a trend, you know, fall and spring where a lot of us are taking a day or two.
0: I feel you, John. How's everybody in your family right now? Everybody healthy?
1: Oh, everyone's perfect. It's summer vacation now. You can't get sick now.
0: No, of course not. That's only when you got stuff to do. Hey, John, thanks so much for the call. I appreciate it.
1: You bet, boss.
0: All right. Thanks to everybody for calling in. Yeah, something tells me this is the beginning of the, this is the posturing in Germany for us. They'll probably end up putting some water in their wine. When we come back, we're joined by Carmi Levy. I had a great conversation yesterday with a professor about PlayStation going exclusively digital. We're continuing that conversation with Carmi Levy, talking about that and a raft of other tech stories next on the Ben Mulroney Show.
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23: Where conversation still matters. The Ben Mulrooney Show.
0: Well, there are fans of the PlayStation that are up in arms. They feel betrayed by Sony because Sony announced that PlayStation games on disc in 2028 that'll be it. They're killing them. They're going to offer digital downloads only. That's how you are going to buy games. You're going to go to their store or you're going to have a QR code. It's going to take you to a place where you can download the game, and that's how you play it. No more waiting in line at stores. No more holding on to games, trading them with your friends, trading them in when you're done with them. None of that. You no longer own these. You are a licensee. And to talk about that, as well as some bad news coming out of Microsoft as well, and so many other stories, we're joined by our good friend, tech journalist Carmi Levy. Carmi, welcome. Happy Tuesday.
24: Happy Tuesday, Ben. So good to be with you.
0: Yeah, so I had a long conversation about the PlayStation pivot yesterday, and it's a far cry from the way you and I enjoyed games. But everything's going digital, and the investment that these people place in these games, it's no small sum. And so they want to make sure that they can squeeze every dollar out of it. So I understand the business case, but the nostalgia is the thing that makes me sad.
24: Yeah, oh, absolutely. I mean, you know, this notion of buying games, you know, saving up for them, buying them, bringing them home, putting them on a shelf, taking them out deliberately, putting them in the machine, loading them up. I mean, that is increasingly a thing of the past. When Sony introduced the PlayStation 5 a few years ago, a lot of people raised their eyebrows because one of the options, the hardware options, was a discless version.
0: Yeah.
24: And we should have known then, and that was a bit of a foreshadowing, that eventually discs wouldn't even be an option. And that's kind of where we're at now. Look, it happened to movies, it's happened to music, and now it's happening to video games as well. And I think that the thing that bothers me the most is that loss of control for consumers.
0: Yeah.
24: Is that you used to be able to buy a game, you pay for it once, and then you owned it in perpetuity. You could play it for as long as you had a machine that worked.
0: Yeah.
24: Whereas today, you're not buying the game. You're buying, as you said in the intro, you're buying a license, but that is not perpetual. And the company can change the rules of engagement at any given point in time.
0: Yeah.
24: And make your game go dark.
0: You want to play it, you got to play it on their latest PlayStation 25.
24: That's right. And so you're stuck paying subscription fees. So you got to keep paying it. And if you stop paying it, it goes dark, or you have to keep migrating to newer hardware as they deprecate or sunset or essentially kill older hardware because they don't want to support it anymore. So this notion of you owning anything, it is no more. So gaming is a lot more expensive. It's a lot less of an experience. And if you want to save a few bucks because you want to go buy some used games somewhere, which let's face it, I did as a kid, my kids did it as kids, that's no longer going to be an option after January 2028 as well. And so we're slowly losing that battle, and companies like Sony, they're getting a lot more power in the process.
0: But you know, like there's a big part of me that remembers that I had an entire collection of music on tapes, and then the tapes gave way to CDs. And then the CDs gave way to MP3s, and then the MP3s gave way to streaming. So I had to, the amount of times I had to watch the technology that I was told was the only one I could use become obsolete in my lifetime for my music. I mean, I bought the same music five different times on five different formats. So there's a part of me that doesn't, it's like, hey, this is just how it works. But what's something like this going to do to a company like GameStop that has a big chunk of their business is reselling old games or just holding games by being the middleman?
24: Yeah, they either find another business to do business in, or they're done. Because the very raison d'être of a GameStop is increasingly not selling new games, because that's an ever smaller component of the business. but it is buying and selling old equipment and games. It's providing support to gamers. It's creating that sense of community. And unfortunately, if physical games are no longer a thing, that's one less reason for that dwindling population of gamers who still care about physicality to actually go to the store. I don't remember the last time I went into the GameStop near my house. And increasingly, I think most gamers, they're saying the same thing. Just pay their monthly fees for their network access and be done with it. And to me, that's just kind of sad.
0: Look, Carmi, what could this open up the possibility of a new entrant into the console wars who, I don't know, leverages AI to build out a game at a lower cost that would have otherwise, 10 years ago, cost 10 times as much?
24: And they
0: could be that we're going to give you the world's best games, like we're in our little ecosystem. They're going to be niche games, but they're going to be our games. And sure, we'll allow you to play against your friends. We'll have a network sort of situation. But everything, you are going to be able to play these games forever. They will be physical games. It seems to me like with AI, because one of the issues is the cost of production of these games. They take 10 years sometimes to develop them. I mean, we've been waiting for the next Grand Theft Auto for years, and they've been working on it with massive teams forever. You could leverage AI and turn those teams into small groups and cut down the cost and cut down the time of production. And you could actually make a pretty good business at it if there was interest in it.
24: Sure. I mean, there's a company called Valve that released something called the Steam Deck. And so the Steam platform was sort of an online platform that was supposed to be an alternative to Sony and Microsoft. And it was supposed to be lower cost, better games, more sort of digital, more online, not so much the big franchises, but, a greater diversity of offerings, because they weren't taking, 10 years to develop and, budgets approaching that of a feature film. But what ended up happening when they finally got their console to market, because of the chip wars, because the chip shortages, it was so expensive that it's no longer the cheaper alternative. Wow. In fact, it's a lot more expensive than a PS5 or an Xbox. So we're still waiting for that option. The worry about what Sony is doing here is that they're going to focus increasingly on big franchise titles. So smaller titles from independent studios that are, fresh new ideas and games, those are no longer going to have as much oxygen. It'll be harder for them to find an audience, which means, innovation is not such a thing, but keeping, having sort of safe options, version 6 of the game that you've been playing for God knows how many years, that's where gaming is going. And that's another area where I think we're all going to lose if we're interested in having the most interesting and fun games to play. Not fun, but certainly popular.
0: And then you've got, this should be an opportunity for Microsoft. If Sony is going to be the bad guy this week, then Microsoft could be the hero. But sadly, we find out Microsoft is cutting 4,800 jobs and shrinking Xbox. This Xbox team, they're calling it the most significant restructure in the history of Xbox. What's going on there?
24: Yeah, so 4,800 jobs gone from Microsoft, which compared to their overall workforce, it's only 2.1% of its workforce, but it is also the third major layoff in the last 3 years that the company has reported.
0: But that company is massively profitable.
24: They are, but in tech, as we know, it doesn't matter that you're profitable if you're not making enough to satisfy your investors, if you're not growing fast enough, if you're not keeping up in emerging areas like AI, which Microsoft is fighting to do, then you will be punished. And so Microsoft is getting ahead of the game. And the truth of the matter is of all of Microsoft's different, very diverse business units, the Xbox unit has been the biggest drag for the last 2-3 years. Right. It simply has not kept pace. And so 1,600 jobs gone now, another 1,600 gone in that unit by this time next year, 4,800 total. And they're basically saying that they're trying to build a bigger future for Xbox, not a smaller one, by getting rid of all these people. I don't quite see how that happens. But Microsoft has essentially said the way we ran Xbox up until now, we were buying up smaller studios, incorporating them into our business, putting more offerings online. That didn't work, and our revenues certainly show that. Xbox is barely growing compared to the rest of the company that is, and something had to give. So on the one hand, you have Sony's PS5 now going discless, no physical media, and a very uncertain future for Microsoft. Suddenly, it isn't clear what sort of the future of the gaming industry looks like, because the two biggest players are in significant trouble. And it looks like the kind of games that we used to play on these platforms, over the next few years, we're not going to be playing them at all.
0: I miss the days of Nintendo and Sega and the Game Boy and TurboGrafx. When we come back, we're going to talk about, we're going to be talking about this, a story. You knew it was going to happen, an AI actor in a movie. It's coming. But it's how the, what this movie is about that makes me think these guys could be onto something. That's coming up next.
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36: 680 CJOB weather.
32: A high of 36 degrees today with a humidex of 44 and mainly sunny with the northwest wind at 20 kilometers an hour. Then tonight a low of 20 with a few clouds and a north wind at 20 clicks after midnight. Tomorrow a high of 30 with sunshine and on Wednesday a high of 27 and cloudy.
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0: Carmi Levy, thanks so much for sticking around. Happy FIFA to you.
24: Oh, yeah. Isn't it awesome? Go Canada. I'm just thrilled to see us doing so well. What a moment to be alive.
0: Well, I was suggesting that we might want to try on something for size, given the fact that Canada is still in this thing. We're in the, you know, the Sweet 16, if to use the March Madness nomenclature. Maybe we should try being proud of Canada on this Canada Day. And maybe it could lead into, a swell of support for our match on Saturday.
24: I'm hoping it does, and I think we should all represent. You don't have to be a soccer or a football fan to support the team, support the country. This is an important moment of national pride. And my kids played soccer. It was awesome. It was the best experience of their young lives. To be able to translate that into adulthood and kind of experience it as a Canadian, as a fan, it's wonderful. I know there was a lot of grumbling about how much it would cost to bring it here and all that, but wow, what an experience to have Canada right in the middle of this and to have our team doing so well. Yeah. We should be showing up tomorrow, absolutely.
0: Well, let me tell you, though, I've gone through a number of parts of this city during World Cup matches, and people are out in full effect. Now, I'm sure, that people are spending money that they don't necessarily have, but they're doing it willfully, and they're willingly going out and enjoying these matches in restaurants and in the hospitality space. I bet you when all is said and done, the longer Canada stays in this thing, I think cities like Toronto, cities like Vancouver will definitely have seen a benefit.
24: I think we will be pleasantly surprised when the numbers are finally calculated. Certainly by my sort of eyeballs on the street estimates, just in my burg, just walking down Restaurant Row, the patios were packed, the TVs were on. Doesn't matter who's playing. Everyone is out representing. Everyone's wearing, the shirts, the jerseys, the merch. It's wonderful. And you kind of hope that it goes as long as possible, because certainly our local business people can certainly deserve it.
0: All right, let's move on to the social media bans that you and I have been talking about for a while. Started with Australia, and then all of a sudden at the almost exact same time, you had Canada and a bunch of European countries dropping prospective bans simultaneously. And you and I were talking, it would be really great if these companies tried to self-regulate before a ban would come in, so that they could at least be in partial control of how this thing goes down. And now a new study shows that at least half of the child safety features tested on Instagram, Snapchat, TikTok, and YouTube failed to work as advertised. This is the stuff that makes it harder for people like me to say, hey, self-regulation is the way to go.
24: Yeah, exactly. Because all of these companies, they promise us, don't bring in new laws. We've got the technological answer. We'll bring in these new features. They'll prevent kids from seeing content that they shouldn't see. They'll prevent adults from targeting kids, being predatory. We'll create safe spaces for them. Don't worry, we've got this. And sure enough, now this research from New York University and Northeastern University shows that at least half of the features, they did a deep dive on all of these supposed safety features, and they said at least half of the time they simply don't work as advertised, that they allow adults to target kids. They allow kids to encounter content they shouldn't encounter. They allow them to access features on the platform that they're supposed to be age limited against using. So, bottom line is no, the technology doesn't work. And obviously the companies themselves are failing miserably. In Australia, 85% of the kids who are supposed to be targeted by this ban are happily continuing to use these platforms because they figured out how to work around the age verification. And the government is screaming at the tech companies saying, you're not doing enough to keep kids safe. And they're threatening more action. They're giving more powers to their e-safety regulator, basically saying, if you don't figure it out, tech industry, we're going to punish you even harder. They've doubled the fines for non-compliance, and they say more is on the way. So, this is why we have laws. Even if they're not perfect, we simply can't trust tech companies to do right by our kids, and now we have the proof.
0: And if they'd wanted to do right by the kids, they would have done right by the kids. This is it's not working by accident. It's not working because they either haven't put the investment behind it, or they haven't made it a priority, or they just don't want to work. But inevitably, a study like this was going to get made. I mean, they are architects of their own demise on this file.
24: It was all by design. And the reason being is if you institute tighter safety features on a social media platform, then by design, you are limiting engagement. You're forcing people to spend less time on it, which, of course, reduces your advertising revenue, hits your bottom line. And so tech companies, they talk out of both sides of their mouth. On the one hand, they talk about how much they want to promote kid safety, but then in their other ear, investors are saying, don't do anything that ruins profitability. And so it's a half-hearted effort.
0: Right.
24: They introduce features with the right PR spin, the right copy, they look good, but ultimately the engineering, it keeps kids engaged as they always have been. It keeps investors happy. And that unfortunately means someone's got to push them because they're certainly not going to do it on their own.
0: All right. Then we've got this story that, I mean, I'm just shocked that it's a headline and that this isn't already par for the course. Uber enacts stricter background checks for drivers. I mean, what?
24: So, up until now, you know, if someone had been convicted of murder, sexual assault, kidnapping, or terrorism, in theory, anyway, if they applied to work for Uber, they would be caught and then not allowed.
0: Right.
24: But as it turns out, in many cases, and there are thousands of cases where the company is being sued by sexual assault victims of Uber drivers who should have been banned from the platform, but were not, had convictions for murder, sexual assault, and other violent crimes on their record, yet somehow they still became Uber drivers, and they used that position to prey on unsuspecting victims. And so now they're saying they're going to tighten those limitations, and they're finally going to get serious about keeping the bad guys out of the front seat. But we've heard this story before. The company's already shown that it is either unwilling or unable, or probably a bit of
0: right.
24: both, to do more about this. And clearly they're responding not because they want to, but because they're being sued thousands of times and they have no choice. And their brand is essentially hanging in the balance as it should. You don't do enough to protect your customers, then you deserve everything that happens to you.
0: I believed in the beginning that because everything is, you can track everything and you know where the person's going to be and you've got the name of the driver. Like all of that was, it was going to incentivize good behavior by everyone. The fact that is not the case means like they haven't, it seems like it should be baked in, that good behavior should be baked into the app, and it's not, which speaks to failings elsewhere in how they pick their drivers and what have you. But let's move on to the final story. No Fun Netflix now requiring every user profile to be tied to a unique email address. Now, they're going to claim that this is a good thing. I suspect most people are going to find this to either be a hassle or a cash grab.
24: Yeah, I mean, so, we all do this, and disclosure, we've done this in my family, right? Our kids went off to school or moved out, and they just continued to use our account.
0: Yeah.
24: Whereas last year, Netflix started cracking down on it, but if they detected that you weren't at the same IP address as the account holder, they would get a message. And so now they're tightening that now if you're using mom and dad's account or a friend's account, you'll get a message saying, add an email address to your profile. So now not only do they want you to give your username and password when you sign into Netflix in the first place, now they want one attached to each profile under that account, which of course means they can collect even more information on you. And they're advertising it as personalized new ways to enjoy Netflix coming.
0: Yeah, that's not, I mean, if I'm paying for a family plan and my
24: family... You should be allowed to have your whole family use it wherever they are.
0: Exactly. And if my kids, and we are living in a global world, and one of the reasons Netflix is so successful is because you can watch it on the go. And you're telling me that because they are on the go, that is somehow a foul of the entire system. I'm literally playing by the rules that you guys set up.
24: Yeah, and what's upsetting here is that Netflix sort of takes the hit for the entire industry. They introduce these new tighter features, and then consumers will grumble about it. But, after a few months, a year or so, everyone kind of accepts it, and then quietly everyone else introduces the same kinds of things. And this shows that what was once supposed to be kind of an easy and cheap alternative to cable and satellite subscriptions, which were expensive back in the day, well, now they're even more expensive, and these companies are just as bad to deal with, if not worse, than the cable and satellite providers of, yore. And so we replace one problem with another, and in fact, it's even worse.
0: All right, Carmi Levy, thank you very much. Happy Canada Day, my friend.
24: Happy Canada Day, Ben. Go Canada.
0: Go Canada. Go and go. Edmonton, thank you so much for joining us on this day. Enjoy Canada Day. We'll see you back here on Thursday. And when we come back, We're going to talk about the Order of Canada and how it may be rubbing a certain type of person the wrong way.

0: it's Blue Bombers.
1: Taylor Elgersma through Brady Oliveira lead a drive to take a 14-13 lead on the Hamilton Tiger Cats.
0: Jets.
2: 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I played with a couple of them at World Championships.
0: Moose, Gold Eye, Sea Bears, Westman, Bisons, Junior Hockey, Curling, High School. We have the Winnipeg sports scene covered. 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
9: From the National Newsroom of the Canadian Press, I'm Naira Ahmed. The United States continues to strike Iran, hitting dozens of sites, including air defense systems, radar sites, missile and drone equipment, and small boats. The U.S. Military Central Command says the Strait of Hormuz is a vital maritime corridor for global trade and that Iran does not control it. Although Iran's paramilitary Revolutionary Guard sharply rejected America's statement, the Guard says, quote, "The Strait of Hormuz is our territory, and we will not allow a rogue and child-killing army from the other side of the world to continue its illegal interference in it." United Nations Secretary General Antonio Guterres says a return to full-scale hostilities would have catastrophic consequences. Back at home, an Alberta independence group held a pancake breakfast for the movement's supporters on the last day of the Calgary Stampede on Sunday. Madison Holmes is from Calgary and attended the breakfast. She says some people believe that Alberta independence is a politically conservative movement.
10: And it is for the older generation, but for the younger generation, we have people that they voted left liberally, and they identify as communist or Marxist, but they're for independence. And so to the youth, it's a nonpartisan issue. It's a future issue.
9: She says young adults fear for their financial futures. While separatists say pancakes together, Prime Minister Mark Carney flipped flapjacks in another part of the city. Carney has also offered his condolences to the family of U.S. Senator Lindsey Graham.
11: Graham's office says the South Carolina Republican died Saturday night after a brief and sudden illness, but provided no further details. U.S. President Donald Trump called Graham like a member of the family, saying the senator had phoned him after returning from Ukraine and sounded tired, but otherwise fine. Foreign Affairs Minister Anita Anand praised Graham's efforts to attempt to end the war in Ukraine, while Industry Minister Melanie Joly said they often disagreed, but she always valued his wit and their conversations. Lindsey Graham served in the U.S. Congress for 3 decades. David Augustine, The Canadian Press.
9: In Toronto now, several people were injured following a chaotic scene in the city that involved gunfire, a carjacking, and pedestrians hit by a car.
12: Police say they responded to a call about gunshots fired east of downtown Toronto early this morning. They say a man and a second suspect exchanged gunfire. Then the man stole a rideshare driver's car with passengers aboard and struck pedestrians and other vehicles while fleeing the scene. Police say the man and multiple other people were taken to hospital with non-life-threatening gunshot wounds. A 25-year-old man from Brampton was arrested and is facing multiple charges. The incident happened hours after an unrelated shooting at the Salset on St. Clair Festival left 2 people dead and others injured. Diana Mussina, The Canadian Press, Toronto.
9: And the BC Wildfire Service says hotter, drier weather is returning after a brief break that helped crews battling major fires near Boston Bar. The Brunswick Creek wildfire has expanded beyond 30 square kilometers while firefighters continue protecting homes near the Ainslie Creek blaze. This is The Canadian Press. In sports, the Saskatchewan Roughriders outscored the visiting Hamilton Tiger Cats 27-0 in the second half en route to a 38-7 CFL win. Meanwhile, the San Diego Padres rallied to beat the visiting Toronto Blue Jays 5-4 to win 2 of 3 games over the weekend. The Padres won for just the 5th time in 16 games. The Jays head into the MLB All-Star break with a 45-51 record. Meanwhile, Dylan Cease of the Toronto Blue Jays will be the American League starting pitcher for Tuesday's All-Star game in Philadelphia. Jays manager John Schneider will be the AL bench boss in Philly. And it's a World Cup semifinal lineup for the ages. 4 previous champions and the 4 top-ranked teams in the world. 5 of the 6 top scorers and 1 GOAT. France, Spain, England, and Argentina are 2 wins away from being crowned champion of the world again. France and Spain square off on Tuesday, while England and Argentina play Wednesday. From the Canadian Press, I'm Naira Ahmed.

0: Well, the Ben Mulrooney Show likes to say that we want to find you wherever you are. That's why we're on social media and on YouTube and on the radio and all the places. But the one place we haven't been is where you live. And so we want to announce that we are doing a Ben Mulrooney Show tour. And we're going to take a bus and we're going to go across the country. We want to talk to you where you live. I want to talk to people building things. I want to talk to people building community. I want to talk to people building infrastructure, hospitals, families, churches, organizations. If you've got something in you that you got to get out and you think it's going to make this country better, I want to talk to you. We want to come to where you live. So we want you to go to benmulrooney.ca and join us there and let us know where you're from. Let us know that you want us to come to where you are. And the tour bus will roll in and we'll have a gay old time, as they used to say. So the Ben Mulrooney Show on tour, the Ben Mulrooney Show tour at benmulrooney.ca, and we'll see you soon. Two people I'm very excited to see right now are our good friends, Regan Watts and Andy Gibbons. Regan is the founder of Fratton Park and former senior aide to Finance Minister Jim Flaherty. And Andy is the principal at Walgate, former VP at WestJet, and he is doing his best Kim Jong-un impression at the Stampede. He's a Kimmy the Kid. Welcome to the show.
1: You're more than welcome, Ben. I'm hoping to catapult this into replacing Rip Robbins in the next season of Yellowstone. So we'll start here.
0: Well, we'll start there. But listen, we could talk about cowboys or we could talk about submarines. And it looks like Canada, our prime minister, putting our money where his mouth is. And he said he was going to commit to taking care of our military, make sure our military can take care of us. And it looks like we're buying 12 new submarines. The four that we got, those Victoria class ones, They're practically at the end of their lives, if not already there. So this is a, I think, a good thing. But I'm going to ask each of you the same question. When you saw this announcement, what came to mind? Regan, you go first.
2: Well, my first reaction was good. I think the prime minister was quoted as saying that we only have one functional submarine that's currently in use. That is a problem for a country with three coasts, the Pacific, the Arctic, and the Atlantic. And so this is a prime minister that has committed to, quote unquote, get things done and get things moving. This type of procurement is long overdue. My expectation as a result of this decision is that along with the Defense Investment Agency, led by a gentleman by the name of Doug Guzman and Minister Stephen Fuhr, who both have done an exceptional job since taking their respective roles, that we'll see a number of economic benefits that spin off for Canadian small and medium-sized enterprises as well. So, you know, good on the Prime Minister for tackling a real issue. And when you have as much coastline as we have, and the Arctic is among the new frontiers in defense and security, particularly with the presence of Chinese ships and submarines in our own waters, this is a welcome development, and the Prime Minister deserves credit for it, even if the haters in the YouTube comments don't want to give him any credit.
0: All right. All right. Andy, your thoughts. When you saw this, what did you think?
1: I thought it was one of the best announcements the Prime Minister has made because, one, Ben, you mentioned that there's one operable submarine. So Canada, let's be honest, has been a joke on this. And so this purchase is necessary and timely, but also we should note for your listeners the speed at which this procurement has taken place. So there's been a lot of criticism and discussion on the show. Are things moving fast enough? Are they not? The time that it took procurement to take place is like record lightning speed for Ottawa. So that needs to be noted as well. So both the critics and supporters of the Prime Minister should all be united in agreeing that this is the right decision. And I also love it because it's a German submarine and our ties to Europe. And I think that that improves our standing as a country and shows that we're serious. So I'm all on board. I think it's great.
2: And not to mention, Andy, that I think one of the things the Prime Minister deserves credit for is that this announcement came just prior to NATO. So he's now gone into Turkey for a NATO meeting, putting some real cash on the table, demonstrating his commitment to defense and security from a country that has, I think three of us would acknowledge, has lagged, certainly over the last decade, known as the long national nightmare.
0: Well, there was a white paper issued in 2017 that said that we needed to get this done then. And so he's been there a year. Then, and in that year, he got this done. I go back and look at Justin and say, like, what the hell, man? You had more money than we have now, and yet here we are. So I do. I appreciate the speed with which this prime minister is honoring the commitment that I think all three of us agree is and should be not just a priority today, but a sustained priority until the end of time. I don't think a serious country is a serious country without a serious army that can do what we need it to do. So this is a great announcement. This is not the only announcement. It's been Canada Land referred to this is almost like a Mark Carney's Oprah moment where he's like every you got going across the country and making announcements for everybody. He did the condo thing. And then he moved over to Alberta and he did the pipeline thing. And then he's doing the submarine thing. I mean, there's a lot of announcements. Where are we landing now? We're going to start with our cowboy there. Where are we landing today on the pipeline? You know, I don't know if it still has a private sector backer. I know that the Ontario government announced a willingness to create this Northern Shield pipeline to Sarnia. Wab Kanu has said he's not participating in that, so I don't know how you get a pipeline to Ontario without going through Manitoba. But there's a lot of movement, it feels, but I don't know if that movement's going to translate into anything, Andy.
1: Yeah, but let's stop and reflect for just a second. Here we are in Canada in July 2026 talking about which pipeline's a better pipeline and which route is worse or not, and politicians are coming out and extending their hand to proponents and extending their hand to government to say, we're going to create the space and investment climate to make this a viable project for you. So hallelujah. Yeah. Look at where we are in this country and let's just take stock of where we are versus where we are even 2 years ago.
0: Yep.
1: That's a sea change in Canada. So I'm focused really on that positive element of it. I think the government knows that there are barriers that need to be lifted for private sector components. And I don't doubt them anymore in terms of their seriousness of taking this on.
0: Yeah.
1: And, everyone seems to be tasked with nation building. And isn't that great? Doug Ford was here in Calgary and had a great announcement with Premier Smith. This is what people want from their leaders.
0: Yeah.
1: Is leadership and vision and wanting to achieve things for the national interest. So here we are, guys. Yeah. That's not where we were a year ago. So I see it very positively.
0: Yeah, good. Regan, let's talk about Wab Kanu, and let's look at it through who's saying, I'm not doing this. I'm not participating in this pipeline to Ontario because you didn't start with Indigenous conversation and consultation. You're doing it after the fact. Now, I'm looking at that and wondering whether that is whether he could learn some lessons from David Eby, who sort of threw up the white surrender flag and said, I can't fight this pipeline anymore. It's coming. I wonder if he did that after he got the check for the condos. But is this?
2: Well, maybe Ben, he did learn a lesson from Premier Eby, who, it must be acknowledged, is pretty useless. But on this file, he's managed to extract concessions out of Ottawa that has landed, billions in new investment in important infrastructure and port projects in British Columbia. Yeah. And that is part of the grand bargain between the federal government and
0: the horse trading. Of course, the horse trading. Let's do that. What do you need for me to get this done?
2: And so I think Premier Kanu's posturing may be in the same vein as Premier Eby and his posturing from earlier. But I think Andy's point is the right one, which is, and he's in Calgary, so I'm interested in his feedback on this, but it feels like our leaders in this country are finally rowing in the right direction. Yep. They don't have Trudeau in Ottawa pointing his finger down and lecturing the provinces on what should or should not be done with the moral preening of a drama teacher. We have a serious business person in the Prime Minister's office who's trying to get the business and corporate institutions in this country working in one direction, and ground zero is Calgary. So Andy, I'm curious if you have any feedback on how Stampede has felt this year.
0: We'll get that when we come back. And look, you got to take the good with the bad. The sweet ain't sweet unless you got the sour. When we come back, the Liberals shutting down debate yet again. It's got to be done. I know Regan might not be happy with it, but we got to tell the truth on the Ben Mulrooney Show.
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24: Mainly sunny in the forecast today with a northwest wind at 20 kilometers an hour, a high of 36 and a humidex of 44. Then tonight, a few clouds with a north wind at 20 clicks after midnight and a low of 20. Tomorrow, sunny, a high of 30, and on Wednesday, cloudy, a high of 27.
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0: Welcome back to Regan and Andy. And Regan, you were asking Andy how Stampede was going. And so tell us, Andy, how's it going over there?
1: Yeah, it's going great. Mark Carney is going to be here, I think, tomorrow or the next day. And I think he's going to get a tremendous reception.
0: Yeah,
1: I think maybe you should come here next year.
0: I would like to. I've got my white hat sitting upstairs. It's right by my desk.
1: You were given it by Mayor Farkas, and he likes curfews, so maybe we got to be careful a little bit. But no, it's been exceptional. It is Canada's greatest festival, in my opinion.
0: Regan, you want to say you look perplexed there.
2: I was just going to say whatever dress up games you and Brokeback Gibby want to play in Calgary, but you should fill your boots. Just make sure, Andy, you take Ben to the food tent, because there's no eater in the world who can eat more yes. or more vociferously than Benedict Mulroney.
0: Food gives me joy. It gives me so much joy. It gives me no joy to pivot to this next conversation. We got to talk about what I think is a really bad, it's a bad habit by this government. And so to like just to lay the groundwork, so you got this condo bailout or buyout or whatever you want to call it in Vancouver. And then almost immediately after that, at a Liberal Party fundraiser in Vancouver, several developers attended paying $1,700 a ticket. Some conservatives suggested that didn't smell right, didn't pass their smell test. So they want to invite these people to the ethics committee, and it was shut down. It was shut down by the Liberal majority. And for people to remember, after the last election, the conservatives had control of the committees. And they were promised and assured that if the Liberals got their majority, they would not change the composition of these committees during this parliament. Those were their words. And they went back on that word. And since then, in April, they used their majority to send public meetings behind closed doors at four separate committees: ethics, health, science, and transport. They in June, during the passage of controversial legislation, they shut down debate, and now shutting down debate at the Ethics Committee. This, whether you like what the conservatives are doing or not, this is not a good look for a government that got its majority in a very unique and novel fashion, Andy.
1: I agree it's not a good look, and they can be a little, there's two issues here. There's the sloppiness around their fundraising and ring fencing it, and the condo deal.

0: Well, Ben, I mean, look, these are legitimate tools that governments of all political stripe have used at the federal and provincial level for many, many, many, many years. And I agree with Andy that that it is not a great look, but it is what it is, and it doesn't really register. I will note, though, that the Conservatives called for an emergency hearing, and they were going to drag a bunch of people before a parliamentary committee because of this fundraiser that Andy referenced and you had referenced. And I got a newsflash for Aaron Gunn and the rest of the Conservative caucus. If you think that paying $1,700 is going to get the government to make a decision in your favor, you really haven't spent a lot of time in the real world, because I can tell you that doesn't matter one iota. I agree that it's sloppy and the developers probably shouldn't have been at the fundraiser, and the Liberals need to be more disciplined about that. And I should admit, or at least my experience is, they are quite disciplined about excluding lobbyists and special interests from fundraisers. This seemed to be a miss, but there's no reason, I don't think, that there's anything nefarious about or ne'er-do-well about developers attending a fundraiser, because provincial governments and municipal politicians, just as much as federal politicians, raise money from the same community of people.
1: No, and again, I don't know that there's anything wrong here, and frankly, I don't care. I find we play small ball with a lot of this stuff.
0: But that's what the Conservatives allege, right? That's what Aaron Gunn was getting at. And, you know, I'm not sure there's votes in that for the Conservative Party. I'm not sure that that's a better look for the party. I do think, though, that they've at least made an issue of it. And we'll see if it registers. I doubt it will. But I'm interested in what Andy has to say on this.
1: Yeah.
2: Well, here's the difference for me, guys. The condo bailout was announced because Premier David Eby requested it and thought it was a good policy solution for the federal government. Not because, this isn't the Wee Brothers. Remember this Kielberger scandal?
1: Yeah, yeah.
2: It's not like the government, it's not like Mark Carney and Gregor Robinson, like, reached into the pile, into the donation list and said, hey, these guys' condos are struggling.
1: Yeah.
2: The Premier of British Columbia brought the policy forward. The government of Canada ratified it. So it's just not, it's not a Kielberger Brothers caliber reach in.
1: Yeah.
2: That's for EB to answer. The government of Canada has to be responsive to that need. I'm not defending the policy. I'm just saying, like, the Conservatives are overreaching a little bit here. I'm with Regan on it.
1: All right. In our last few minutes, let's finish up with the summer that is, and the fact that, you know, our time as FIFA World Cup co-hosts in Canada has come to a close. There are those who are saying that the juice wasn't worth the squeeze. I don't know that every single one of these events, Regan, needs to be calculated exclusively on how much did it cost and what was the return on investment. Because I'm seeing, at least in Toronto, I can only speak to my experience here, I'm seeing the city coming alive at a time where, frankly, it just feels good. And I've been told feelings matter. And so how do you see things?
0: Well, I think a couple of things. One, there are going to be infrastructure legacies that result from this World Cup. And there's been some news articles over the last few days about improved municipal and community infrastructure, additional soccer pitches and things like that for Canadian youth to use that will remain, as well as some stadium upgrades in BC and in Toronto that needed to be done as a result of the World Cup coming to Canada. Look, I love soccer. I work with the Canadian Soccer Association. I've attended the World Cup games. It's been a magical month, and it's still not over. And I think the performance of the Canadian men's team in the World Cup was remarkable. I think anything, and the Prime Minister, if you think about the work he's doing, he's really trying to change the mood of this country, you know, in supporting these types of initiatives. Eurovision is another one. Whatever one thinks about the Canada participating in Eurovision, it will galvanize Canadians into something bigger than themselves. And so I think the World Cup is value for money on the feelings basis alone. People have been in better moods. There's been, you know, some new soccer fans, and there'll be an inspiration of new kids who are playing soccer in the coming years, just as, by the way, there will be new kids, and there are new kids playing baseball this summer after the Blue Jays run to the World Series last year. And guess what? When you're a G7 country that has money to spend, hosting international events is something you should do. What it made me think is, I wish we did more of this.
1: Yeah.
0: You know, we should host more Olympics. We should host more World Cups. We should go after the Pan Am Games another time. You know, I think there's more of this is good for Canada, and it's good for nation building. And I applaud the Prime Minister for leaning in on soccer as much as he has.
1: Andy, the last word goes to you. If this city, if this country were to do the Olympics ever again, my vote would be for Calgary for Winter Olympics again. So much of that infrastructure is still there. So much more has already been built. I've been told all it needs is they want to train from downtown to the mountains.

0: and then they're set.
1: Well, I would love a Calgary-Edmonton joint bid to make it the Alberta Winter Games.
0: Yeah.
1: But that's just me. I don't know, guys. Look, I'm a soccer fan. I went to the Switzerland game in Vancouver, and the patriotism was unreal, and there's an incalculable thing there. So I'll agree on all of that. But at the same time, when I stayed in Vancouver, the downtown occupancy rate was 59%. There were problems with this World Cup, and a lot of taxpayers' money was spent. And, you know, bread lines and soup kitchens are bursting at the seams. So I'm with you guys. I loved it. My heart loved it. My son loved it. I'm all in on all that. But the taxpayers' dollars that go to these events does need to be scrutinized. And I think we're better for that scrutiny without making it a ridiculous debate. But there were some problems with this World Cup.
0: Yeah.
1: And and there was a lot of money spent. And I think that should be reviewed. And it's good to review it.
0: All right. Well, Andy got to play the role of wet blanket in this conversation. Gentlemen, thank you very much. Enjoy the weather. Enjoy Stampede. Regan, I'll see you real soon. And thank you guys very much.
2: Chum.
0: All right. Hey, summer is the perfect opportunity to focus on this. And no, I'm not talking about your summer bod.
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0: So I don't know how you feel about the summer, but I come alive in the summer. I have more bandwidth. I don't know whether it's longer days, more sunlight, whether it's the fact that it's easier to just walk outside. You don't have to put boots on. You don't. I mean, back in the day with the kids, geez, trying to put three kids that were in diapers into a car in the middle of winter. You had to give yourself 40 minutes of like runway before you got out the door. So it's just a lot easier to live your life in the summer. But it's not just about relaxing. Because of that bandwidth, I'm able to connect with people. I went to a concert, outdoor concert, for the first time in years on Monday night. And it was one of the best nights I've ever had in this city. So to talk about what that means and how we can leverage this weather, not just to get a tan, for which I'm doing very well on that front, but to make those connections, we're joined, as always, by Pete Bombace from Genwell. Pete, welcome.
23: Hey, Ben. Great to see you again, my friend.
0: Yeah, great to see you. Yeah, so when you see summer through the lens of Genwell, what sort of advice do you want to give people?
23: Well, I think we see it as almost the kickoff to the summer social season, where we all are given permission, whether it's because we are taking holidays, the kids are off school, as you highlighted, you know, longer days. Yesterday, I think I was somewhere at 9 p.m. and it was still beautiful outside.
0: Yeah.
23: So there's so many things that contribute to your point. It's, hey, it's not even sneakers. It's now flip-flops. It's like you're in and you're gone.
0: Yeah.
23: So I think when we start to see all the opportunities that are around us, because we're out and about, we're in patios, we're on streets, we're walking, we're in parks, I think it's just recognizing the opportunity all around us just to say hello to somebody, connect with somebody. Every one of them is an opportunity to improve our social health.
0: But some people have some questions they'd say, oh, yeah, that makes sense. That makes sense. But it's easier said than done. And so a couple of reminders that, you know, you sent my way, which I think are really smart. Relationships don't build themselves, right? Like you've got to intentionally choose to do those things. Today I was walking to work, and I remembered I hadn't talked to a friend of mine in a long time. He's a world traveler. Like, I don't ever know if he's in town. He might not be here this summer, but I sent him a text saying, hey, if you are in town, I'd love to see you at some point. Might be September, but I began that conversation. Like, you got to remember that, right? You're not just going to bump into people. And if you think you are, then you're not going to have those connections that you're maybe yearning for.
23: Absolutely, Ben. I think this is kind of a little spillover from the pandemic. We got comfortable, you know, relaxing, you know, maybe spending a little more time binge watching our favorite shows or spending time on social. If we want to build healthy connections, sometimes we need to go first. Yeah. We need to be the person who sends that text and says, hey, you want to get together? Hey, you want to meet? You want to do something? You want to go for a hike? And the point is, it doesn't have to cost money.
0: Yeah.
23: You know, I just met with the folks from the Trans-Canada Trail today. What a great opportunity to get onto the trail, go for a hike. Anywhere we go, there's an opportunity to build those connections.
0: Yeah. And look, when you said that, you know, during the pandemic, we binge watched. We were united in that, right?
23: Yeah,
0: we were all together doing that. And if you're still doing that today, then you really are alone. Like, you could call your friend and say, did you watch that show? And that was the best you could do. It was the best you could do in the circumstance.
23: Yeah.
0: Doing that today is not the best you can do. And it's not the best you can do for yourself either.
23: Well, and I think now that we understand the science and we recognize how much we do need each other, then it reduces the risk of so many mental and physical health issues. Yeah. Sometimes we need to take the action. We can't just wait for it to come to us, because oftentimes we might find ourselves,
0: yeah, you know,
23: chronically or persistently disconnected, and that's not good for us.
0: I had a conversation a couple of days ago on the show about, is it now time, after, because of these conversations that you and I have,
23: yeah,
0: is it time for doctors to be able to literally prescribe going for a walk, spending time outdoors, getting exercise? Because it's one thing, and same would be for like having a conversation with somebody. We know the positive knock-on effects, not just for the individual, but ultimately for the healthcare system. It could alleviate so much pressure from the healthcare system. And something tells me that beyond a suggestion from a doctor, if it was literally written on a prescription pad, people would do it.
23: Well, there actually is something, Ben, called social prescribing, which actually does, when you enter through a doctor's office, then they go through relationship building with their patient, that they might actually identify that the issue is not the upset stomach or the arm or some other thing that may have been presented when they came in, but it's actually rooted back to the fact that they're not building healthy connections. Yeah. They might feel chronically or persistently lonely. But that prescription could be time in nature. It could be time to go play euchre at a local community center. And that is actually part of a program. And that's really about intervening before somebody ends up in the emergency room and saying, hey, how can we prevent that person from getting to the crisis?
0: So, look, I come alive in the summer, as I just said. But there, for some people, I have to believe, because everyone's different, I got to believe that for some people, it's a tough time. I can't put myself in their shoes, but I have to believe that it must be something people don't respond to.
23: Well, and I would think that everybody would want to be light up like a Christmas tree like you are, which is I feel inspired by the summer. But I think what we need to recognize is people go through all different types of experiences. Yeah. There are people going through divorces, people that are being displaced in work right now. We've heard this in the news over the last few days. You know, maybe somebody loses a loved one. Maybe somebody's battling an illness or just feeling sick for a while. And we get out of the normal habits and routines that we are used to and the relationships that might have been there before, but maybe right now it's not there. And so we just need to be conscious of the people around us and say, hey, maybe I know somebody who's going through something and my outreach to them in this summer, even though we're loving it, the reality is some people may not be.
0: And so is the recommendation then to, have them dip their toe in the shallow end of the summer, not go whole hog and go to a big patio party, but, you know, come on over, come to the backyard, come sit, have a glass of rosé, just the two of us.
23: I love the sound of that. And the reality is this is a year long thing, which is understanding some people like the big party.
0: Yeah.
23: But some people might actually enjoy that one-on-one conversation. So whether it's the person struggling or whether they're just more quiet, we need to understand each other and find the ways in which we can connect that work for everybody.
0: What should I do myself? I mean, we're going a little off script here, but what should I do? Because as much as I love the summer, part of it is like I'm all in because I know it's going to end. And then when it ends, now it's time to, I start nesting. I don't want to be a shut-in. I really don't. Mm. But that's what's comfortable in the winter months for me. And I know we don't have to go all the way to the winter months now, but like I don't know what to do about that.
23: Well, this is why we have 6 national campaigns, Ben. In the September and the third weekend in September, we have GenWell weekend, which is to help people reconnect after the summer.
0: Yeah.
23: Both because we go to that slower pace of the summer, and September usually whips up whether the kids are back in school, whether there's deadlines in the office and in the workplace. Everything starts to move a lot quicker, and a lot of us actually forget about building those social habits. Mm-hmm. And then in November, we have Talk to a Stranger Week. So we want to periodically be there for people so that when they start feeling a little more disconnected than they might have been during the summer, that we are there to remind you that, hey, these connections are important to your health and happiness, but also to mine.
0: Okay, so let's talk about the Summer Connection Challenge. Action steps.
23: Well, I think the Summer Connection Challenge is all the things we talk about all the time. Hey, maybe it's talking to a stranger when you're out there walking the dog or on the street. It's maybe say hello to a neighbor that you haven't spoken to before. Mm-hmm. Maybe it's invite some people over to a barbecue that you haven't had over before for a barbecue. Yeah. It's really open our tables to everyone in our networks and in our community, because every one of those invites may make a difference in your day, but it also may change somebody else's day.
0: I mean, I got a very important recommendation, speaking from experience. Don't invite 20 people over to your house for a barbecue if you haven't tested your barbecue yet this season. There's nothing worse than having people over and then this sucker just doesn't work. And then you run and you get the propane. It doesn't work. And then next thing you know, you tell your friends, hey, would you mind if at this barbecue, we just Uber Eats some McDonald's, which I have done. Turns out not a bad party, but it's not a good look.
23: You are a solution provider, and I love how you were creative in actually figuring out how to get there.
0: This is the time of year to invite people over, and I've got a list of recipes as long as my arm that I'm looking forward to testing. And I test them on my kids. They're the worst to test recipes on. They're like, well, part of it's good. I was like, you don't know what good is. You don't know what good is. You don't have a reference point. You're going to eat what I tell you. You're going to like it. And then we'll try something else tomorrow. So bring over someone with a good palate if you want to test out a good recipe. Pipa Bache from Genwell, thank you very much for being here.
23: Great to be here, Ben.
0: All right, don't go anywhere when we come back. Something very special happened back in 1967. Besides the Leafs winning last. Something that prompted a man to parachute out an airplane 100 times. It prompted the longest canoe race in history and even a bathtub race. We're going to find out what all this happened next.
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3: 680 CJOB weather.
32: A high of 36 degrees today with a humidex of 44 and mainly sunny with the northwest wind at 20 kilometers an hour. Then tonight a low of 20 with a few clouds and a north wind at 20 clicks after midnight. Tomorrow a high of 30 with sunshine and on Wednesday a high of 27 and cloudy.

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1: Well, I am in downtown Toronto, as downtown as you can get, right on the waterfront. And our next guest is currently in Blue Lake Provincial Park in Kenora District, Ontario, located 10 kilometers northwest of the community of Vermilion Bay. Of course, I'm talking about the professor himself, the host of Canadian History X, Craig Baird. Craig, welcome.
2: Oh, thanks for having me.
1: What's in Vermilion Bay? What's in Blue Lake Provincial Park?
2: A lot of trees, a nice lake, and most importantly, a place for me to park for the night to rest before I continue my journey eastward.
1: How's it going, by the way?
2: It's going well. I'm doing about 300 kilometers a day. 8 days in. I started on Tuesday of last week, so it's been going well. It's been an adjustment for sure, not being at my desk every day, but it's been really cool to kind of see the landscape change as I go east.
1: And you're going as far east as you can get.
2: Yep, I'm going all the way to the Atlantic coast, to Nova Scotia essentially, then turning around, going all the way back to the Pacific coast, and then back, turn around again, and then up back to my home outside of Edmonton.
1: I mean, that's how long is this going to take you?
2: I think I put it at about 50 days in total. So it'll probably take it between about 45 to 50 days. I'm actually a couple of days ahead of schedule right now.
1: Wow. I mean, this is impressive, man. This is, congratulations. That feels like a bucket list trip. Well done. All right. Take me back in time to Canada's centennial.
2: Well, when people ask me what year I would go to, 1967 definitely tops the list because it was one of the biggest events in Canadian history. You had millions of Canadians taking part in festivities in a number of ways. One man parachuted out of an airplane 100 times in a single weekend. You had people walking across the country. The Alpine Club climbed the peaks of the Centennial Range and much more. Then there was the Centennial Train, which traveled across the country with train cars that took visitors through Canada's history. You also had the Centennial Caravan of trucks and the Centennial Barge that both had the same purpose but would reach individuals who weren't along the route. And then the centerpiece of the centennial was, of course, Expo 67. You had 50 million visitors attend this massive event. It was the most successful world's fair of the 20th century. And then towns across Canada built a variety of structures, from arenas to community halls to roadside attractions. Nanaimo even held the first bathtub race across the Georgia Strait for the centennial year. And then one of my favorite events, the Centennial Voyageur Canoe Pageant, had 10 teams from 8 provinces and 2 territories compete in the longest canoe race in history from Rocky Mountain House, Alberta, all the way to Montreal. So it was just this amazing year where Canadians really let their pride fly. And I think it's just a fantastic example of what Canadians can do when, you know, we're really showing how awesome our country is.
1: You know, I'm glad you mentioned Expo 67. A lot of other people call it Man in His World. I always said that if I could go back, I would either go back to that year or I'd go back to 76 for the Montreal Olympics. Because both events showcased that city in a way introduced that city to the world.
2: Oh, absolutely. It really kind of, Quebec was coming out of the Quiet Revolution, and it really showed Montreal to the entire world, very much the same way that Expo 86 would do for Vancouver. But Expo 67 is the high water mark for sure.
1: And I've been to Nanaimo, BC for the bathtub races. I watched that and I was like, what the heck am I watching? But if you get enough people behind even a crazy idea, it stops being crazy.
2: And you never know where it's going to go. It's still being held, like you said, to this day. And it's actually spread around the world. And it was just a crazy idea for the centennial year.
1: All right, let's listen to a little bit of a clip of this week's episode of the centennial year.
3: Remember at the beginning of the episode when I mentioned that the federal government matched dollar for dollar any community centennial project? Well, across Canada, 860 communities took the government up on its offer and used funds to improve something or build a structure for residents. $90 million was spent on centennial projects from coast to coast, but there was one that was truly out of this world. In St. Paul, Alberta, the town created a project that would welcome visitors from across Canada, the world, and even outer space. St. Paul built a UFO landing pad. At a cost of $14,000, the structure was built by Alex Mayer, an engineer from Edmonton, and Wally Polinsky, one of the men behind the idea, said, "Everybody was getting in on the Centennial Act, so we decided we had to do something too. Maybe we had too many beers. I never thought it would happen." The landing pad was completed on May 15, 1967, at the urging of John Lagasse. He knew that on July 30, 1967, Mars would be at its closest point to Earth. That UFO landing pad, still there. And while no extraterrestrials have stood on the landing pad that we know of, millions of Canadians have, including myself.
1: Listen, lovely story, Craig, but are you telling me that in 1967, the government of Canada offered up matching funds for some sort of for projects that municipalities across the country could come up with, and it really didn't matter what they wanted to build? Like, if this municipality said, we want to build a landing pad for UFOs, the government said, sure, how much is it going to cost, and we'll match it?
2: Pretty much, yeah. You had some that would build community halls or arenas. In Lethbridge, they actually built a beautiful Japanese garden. And in St. Paul, they built the UFO landing pad, which is now, you know, a tourist attraction in the community. And yeah, it didn't matter what you were building. As long as it was for the centennial year, the government was going to match the funds that you were putting forward.
1: That was a simpler time, huh? Because if that were offered today, can you imagine the boondoggle that would be? My goodness.
2: It costs a lot more than $14,000.
1: But the fact is, they only asked for $14,000. Like, in this cynical day, they would have said, it's going to cost us $1 million, Government of Canada. Oh, sure. Well, here's an extra million. And the fact that they only stole, like, this was offered to everyone in Canada, and they only, I mean, $90 million back then was a lot. $90 million is a lot today. But I'm shocked that there weren't more hands out.
2: Well, I mean, if it was for your community, I guess that's what mattered. And that's why they put the money forward. And we got a lot of cool things out of it.
1: Yeah, no, absolutely. But I want to go back for a minute just to Man in His World, because what they did, if I'm not mistaken, that was when they dredged up the St. Lawrence and built all those islands that we now take for granted. Those weren't there. I mean, all of the where La Ronde is today, that was and where the casino is today, that was the site. But those islands were man-made.
2: Absolutely. It was kind of a crazy idea to have it on, because there was no more room in Montreal for this. So having it essentially on the water, and they were building the metro at the same time. Yeah. So a lot of the dirt from the metro was being put to create these new islands.
1: Yeah. And, you know, a lot of people don't appreciate that, you know, World's Fairs were such a big deal. Like the Eiffel Tower came out of the World's Fair. And if you ever want to read an incredible book, Eiffel's Tower is a great book, Devil in the White City, about the Chicago World's Fair, and incredible. But that was at a time where people couldn't travel the world. So these fairs would be set up so people could travel to one city and see the world. And what they were able to accomplish was, it was just unbelievable. The urban planning required, the coordination with all the different nations to bring what they needed to bring to these things, really spectacular.
2: Oh, absolutely. I mean, 50 million people visited, and Canada had a population of 25 million at that point, which is remarkable.
1: Yeah. And all the videos I see, it was at that time where everyone bought into this belief that the future was going to be the future of the Jetsons. And so you had that aesthetic where tomorrow was going to be better than today, guaranteed. And that optimism is something that we're lacking a little bit of today. I wish we had a little bit of that today.
2: I would absolutely agree with that. A little too cynical today. Need more of that optimism that we had back then.
1: Okay, so Craig, so tell me, is there going to be another episode next week? 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
1: All right, Craig Baer, the host of Canadian History X, we appreciate you. 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
16: From the National Newsroom of the Canadian Press, I'm Naira Ahmed. The United States has fired deadly strikes at Iran again overnight, as Jordan and Kuwait say they have intercepted fire, while Bahrain has issued missile alert sirens. Iranian state media acknowledged the latest attacks on its soil, describing explosions in several locations with at least one person being killed. In Jordan, the kingdom's military said it shot down 4 Iranian missiles in an incident that resulted in 0 casualties or material damage. Jordan hosts U.S. military forces and aircraft, while Bahrain is home to the U.S. Navy's 5th Fleet. On Canadian soil now, a group for Alberta independence brought supporters together for a pancake breakfast on Sunday. John Tomkinson was among those chowing down and chatting with others who believe Alberta should split from Canada. Tomkinson says he believes the political climate in the province is changing.
17: The overwhelming support that we see doesn't match the polls. When we're out at parades, the community, the people that are afraid to answer questions or afraid to talk, are really quick to give you a thumbs up, give you a smile, give you a wink, and ask for a small Alberta flag or a big one.
16: At the same time, Prime Minister Mark Carney flipped pancakes at another event, with some people there expressing their support for Canada. Calgary police say a landlord is facing voyeurism charges after multiple tenants discovered small cameras in bathrooms and bedrooms.
14: Investigators believe the 41-year-old man owns other rental properties in Toronto and Vancouver and is targeting Korean women. A tenant in Calgary found the first hidden cameras attached to a bathroom surge protector device and a smoke detector in a bedroom in June. Police say the tenant notified others and they too found cameras in their bedrooms. Calgary police believe the man installed similar devices in another home in the city. Diana Mussina, The Canadian Press.
16: The BC Wildfire Service says hotter temperatures are on the way, ending a brief weather reprieve for firefighters battling twin blazes in the Fraser Canyon over the weekend. Fire Information Officer Emil Peacock says the cooler weekend temperatures helped with firefighting efforts, but that will give way to hot and dry conditions on Monday. Information from the BC Wildfire Service shows one of the two out-of-control fires near the community of Boston Bar has grown since Friday. And New Zealand actor Sam Neill, known for Jurassic Park and The Piano, has died at age 78. His death in Sydney was sudden and unexpected, according to a statement posted to the actor's social media page. In 2023, Neill disclosed he had been diagnosed with cancer, although his family statement says he remained cancer-free when he died and did not specify a cause of death. Neill was a smoothly elegant and versatile actor whose career moved from art film to blockbuster as he dodged velociraptors in Jurassic Park.
18: You think that maybe his visual acuity is based on movement, like T-Rex, and he'll lose you if you don't move. But no, not velociraptor. You stare at him, and he just stares right back.
16: To playing Holly Hunter's husband in The Piano. This is the Canadian Press. In sports, the Saskatchewan Rough Riders outscored the visiting Hamilton Tiger Cats 27-0 in the second half en route to a 38-7 CFL win. Meanwhile, the San Diego Padres rallied to beat the visiting Toronto Blue Jays 5-4 to win two of three games over the weekend. The Padres won for just the fifth time in 16 games. The Jays head into the MLB All-Star break with a 45-51 record. Meanwhile, Dylan Cease of the Toronto Blue Jays will be the American League starting pitcher for Tuesday's All-Star game in Philadelphia. Jays manager John Schneider will be the AL bench boss in Philly. And it's a World Cup semifinal lineup for the ages. Four previous champions and the four top-ranked teams in the world. Five of the six top scorers and one GOAT. France, Spain, England, and Argentina are two wins away from being crowned champion of the world again. France and Spain square off on Tuesday, while England and Argentina play Wednesday. From the Canadian Press, I'm Naira Ahmed.
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20: Before we begin, I am very aware that there are people listening to this program who have never, ever set foot in a record store. They came of age musically after the internet changed everything about how we hear about, acquire, and consume music. But remember this, for over 100 years, the only way you could hear music on demand was to own it. You had to purchase a piece of plastic for X dollars, and for that price, you could listen to that music an infinite number of times for no additional charge. You made not just an emotional investment in that music, but a financial one as well. And damn it, you were going to make sure you listened to that piece of plastic until you wrung out every possible bit of enjoyment that you could from it. Otherwise, you'd have to come to terms with the fact that you wasted your money. There was another aspect to this emotional investment, too. In order to acquire this music, you had to leave your home, find your way to a record store, and search through all the shelves, hoping to find something. If you were looking for something specific and it wasn't in stock, you had to special order it, which was a whole new level of emotional investment. And while you were at the record store, you interacted with records that you didn't know about. Just flipping through the stacks, looking at albums, was an education in itself. Maybe you'd go with a couple of friends, fan out across the store, and then compare finds. Maybe you'd meet a stranger and strike up a conversation. And if you were a regular, it's possible that the person behind the counter became a trusted source for recommendations. Or maybe you'd go see an artist play live or attend some kind of autograph session. Record stores are still with us, but there were fewer and fewer of them. Certainly far fewer than the glory days of music shopping, which extended from the 1960s through to the late 1990s. and a lot of legendary stores and chains have disappeared forever. But while it lasted, it was pretty amazing. This is the story of the record store.
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0: ska punk from San Diego's Bucko 9 and a record store. That's from a 1997 album entitled 28 Teeth. Hello again, I'm Alan Cross, and this is a program filled with stories about record stores, those cultural gathering sites that are still with us and are still very important, but they just don't occupy the same spot in people's lives as they used to, which I think is sad. Personally, and this is because I'm of a certain age, I must have spent thousands of hours in record stores. Sometimes I'd buy, but I was often just happy hanging around, browsing through the racks, listening to whatever music the clerks had playing on the stereo. If you're like me, you're bound to feel a little nostalgic when it comes to these stores. If you're of the generation for whom record stores mean nothing, I think you should listen anyway, because you'll get an idea of how acquiring music used to be in the time before smartphones, streaming, downloads, and the internet. We might as well start at the very beginning. When pre-recorded music was introduced in the late 1880s, these Edison cylinders and Berliner discs were sold at furniture stores, the same places that sold phonographs and gramophones, which made sense given that these first units were looked upon as fine furniture. If you bought one, you needed something to play on them, right? And there were lots and lots of furniture stores. If you add them all up, in 1906, there were 25,000 record dealers just in the United States, most of them furniture stores. This continent-wide collection of retailers was established by the big record companies of the day, which were Victor and Edison. Now, let me play you this. This is a demonstration recording that was used to push these things back in the day. Salespeople would play this in the store as a way of introducing customers to this new idea of recorded audio. This is from 1906.
1: I am the Edison phonograph, created by the great wizard of the New World to delight those who would have melody or be amused. I can sing you tender songs of love. I can give you merry tales and joyous laughter. I can transport you to the realms of music. I can cause you to join in the rhythmic dance. I can lull the babe to sweet repose, or waken in the aged heart soft memories of youthful days. No matter what may be your mood, I am always ready to entertain you.
0: Here's another one from 1910 that extols the then-new thing of a disc with recordings on, get this, both sides.
2: The purpose of this record is to demonstrate the Columbia double disc record. It is not offered for sale. Columbia double disc record. Music on both sides. The different selection on each side. Two records at a few cents above the price of one. They may be played on any disc machine, the Columbia graphophone or the Victor talking machine. And they give you double value for your money, plain as daylight.
0: But it wasn't just furniture stores selling records. Department stores had them. Sears, Kresge's, Kmart, Woolworth's. There were plenty of independent stores, too. And in my small town, you could buy records at Irene Pearson's furniture store. There was also the Robinson store, even the drug store. Each had small displays of records with four or six bins of albums and maybe, 30 records in each. It wasn't much. There were no more than two copies of each title. And they had to stock a wide range of genres, rock, pop, country, and plenty of those instrumental albums that were supposed to be good for mood music for older people. The first album I ever bought with my own money was from the bin at Robinson's in my small town. $4.99 plus tax, using money I had earned from my paper route. It was Elton John's Greatest Hits Volume 1. Still got that record, too. And I remember my mom being absolutely furious at me because I wasted my money on something as trivial as an album. Like, it was over $5. Do you realize what $5 could buy other than a record? There were actual record stores, too. The first known store to sell just records was Spiller's Records in Cardiff, Wales. Henry Spiller opened for business for the first time in 1894, selling phonographs, Edison cylinders, and early rotating discs. However, this is disputed. It is also said that there was a place called D'Amato Records in the town of Valletta on the island of Malta in the Mediterranean. It could have been first. The claim is that it opened for business sometime in 1885. That would have been just 7 years after Thomas Edison demonstrated his talking machine, and a full 9 years before Spiller's opened. However, Spiller's Records is still in business. It's moved several times, but it is still open in Cardiff. They carry all kinds of material, although they're not happy with Morrissey. In 2019, they banned all of his records because they believe Mazur is flirting too much with far-right politics and far-right groups.

One of the very first radio stations in the world, if not the first, was an experimental outlet called XWA in Montreal. When engineers got bored with speaking, they grabbed some phonograph records from the Leighton Brothers record store down the street. The records were given for free in exchange for announcements about where they came from. Other early radio stations, like KDKA in Pittsburgh, did the same thing. They'd get their records from local stores. After all, this was in the days before label reps started pitching records. New record stores started popping up through the 1920s. There was a big setback with the Great Depression, which saw sales drop by an astounding 95% between 1930 and 1932. The recovery was slow, but it happened. The oldest existing record store in the U.S. is either Reinhardt's Music and Video, a piano store that started selling records in 1901, or it could be George's Sound Shop, which opened for business in 1932. So, big discrepancy there. As for Canada, I don't know for sure, but Wilson and Lee in Oshawa had a history that began in 1922, but unfortunately, they closed up for good in the fall of 2019. Now, fast forward to the late 1940s, when a radio announcer named Alan Freed was working at a station in Akron, Ohio called WAKR. He struck up a friendship with a guy named Leo Mintz, who ran Rendezvous Records, one of the biggest record stores in Cleveland. Leo noticed that a lot of white kids were buying the R&B records that he brought in from the U.S. South. "Hey, you should play these records on your radio show," said Leo. And when Freed moved east to Cleveland for a job on WJW, Mintz bought airtime on the station. Freed hosted, playing R&B records supplied by Rendezvous Records. And the first broadcast was on July 11, 1951. The arrangement worked out better than anyone could have ever thought. Freed became a huge star, referring to himself as the Moondog, because his show ran after midnight. Then he started promoting shows featuring the acts behind these records. He called them Moondog Balls. And looking back, these were the first ever rock concerts. Freed also famously eventually started calling the music he played on his radio show rock and roll. This was after a New York street musician who had dibs on the name Moondog threatened legal action. So where did this term rock and roll come from? Well, one theory is that he got it from one of those records he got from Rendezvous Records in Cleveland. It was a 1951 recording called 60 Minute Man by Billy Ward and the Dominoes. It contains the lyric, "I rock 'em, roll 'em all night long." And he was talking about sex. Rocking and rolling was African-American slang for getting it on. Given his knowledge of R&B records, there was no way that Free did not know that. And he also must have known that the white kids listening to his show would have understood the code. So if we dig all the way back into the history of musical nomenclature, we have to thank Leo Mintz of Rendezvous Records in Cleveland for giving Alan Freed this record and planting the seed for the modern use of the term rock and roll.

0: then you had a piece.
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area of retail that is under tremendous stress as we move further and further into the digital era. Now, think about what a record store does. It acquires space, amasses inventory, hires people, and does whatever it has to do to sell recorded music on behalf of record labels. This carries a lot of risk because outside of superstar releases, you never know what's going to sell. Most of the time, record stores and record labels got along well. But there were times, like in the early 1980s, when they disagreed. Stores had spent a lot of money investing in shelving, first for 45s and albums. Then they needed new shelving for 8-tracks and cassettes. And now the industry wanted them to start carrying a new format called the compact disc. This did not sit well with stores who didn't want to spend even more money on shelving and inventory for yet another format. But when it was pointed out that you could stack two CDs side by side in the same space as a 12-inch album, they got the point. And besides, the whole industry was in a deep recession in the early 80s. They needed something to right the ship. And it turns out that the CD was just the thing everybody needed. And the shelving dispute was forgotten. But I digress. When gramophone sales took off in the early years, before, during, and after World War I, the demand for records took off. In the UK, one of the first stores was HMV. It was owned by the Gramophone Company, a record label that released music on the HMV label, HMV standing for His Master's Voice. And the first store opened on Oxford Street in London in 1921. 10 years later, there was a merger between the Gramophone Company and another recorded music manufacturer, resulting in Electrical and Musical Industries, henceforth known as EMI. And yeah, that's the same as the record label that we came to know. HMV grew into a worldwide thing with franchises everywhere. At its peak in the 1990s, HMV owned 320 stores. They owned the largest record store in the world at 383 Oxford Street in London. It was big enough to stage decent-sized in-store performances on a regular basis. There were stores in Australia, Ireland, Singapore, Hong Kong, India, and Italy. And there were a few stores in the U.S., mostly in Manhattan, but they didn't fare very well. The American stores closed by the end of 2004. Meanwhile, the Canadian stores were pretty cool when it came to servicing customers. First, they had a no-hassle returns policy. And secondly, they had a loyalty program. Buy 10 CDs, get the 11th free, which was really good when you consider that CDs at the time were running $17, $18, $19, $20 each. But by 2010, the entire HMV group was running into financial problems. Rising vinyl sales couldn't make up for the cratering of CD sales. Rents were going up. Traffic was going down. Even a switch to selling more music merch didn't help. And after a particularly bad Christmas season brought on by ugly weather, HMV started closing stores in January of 2011. Exactly 2 years later, HMV UK went bankrupt. An attempt was made to revive the brand by a company called Hilco, but it didn't work. More stores were closed, and there was another bankruptcy. HMV Canada, which operated as a subsidiary of the parent company, also ran into problems. Bankruptcy beckoned, and all the stores were closed by April 30th, 2017. However, Canada's Sunrise Records, a chain formerly with just a handful of locations, moved in and snapped up the leases for 70 HMV locations across Canada. And then Sunrise bought out Hilco's interest in HMV UK and Ireland. And now Sunrise, based in Ancaster, Ontario, is the world's largest operator of bricks and mortar record stores. Here's something appropriate. These are Radio Stars from 1977 with a song about record shopping. It's called Buy Chiswick Records.

0: Sunrise.
1: Since we're already on the subject, here's the history of Sunrise Records. The company started in 1977 with a single location on Yonge Street in Toronto. Over the next decade or so, Sunrise became one of Canada's five major record chains. Yeah, we had five: HMV, Sam the Record Man, Music World, and A&M Records, plus Sunrise, none of which exist anymore, of course. At one point, there were 85 Sunrise locations across the country. But like all the other chains, it ran into hard times, and by the fall of 2014, it was down to just a couple of locations. But then the company was purchased by Doug Putnam, who runs a toy company. He had a new concept in record retailing and was willing to take the risk. When HMV went under, he bought out all those leases, turning them into Sunrise Record Stores. And when HMV UK went bankrupt, he bought them out too, keeping the HMV name alive. Some stores were closed, but some reopened. And there's a new HMV flagship store in Birmingham called HMV Vault, which opened in 2019. And Sunrise's expansion wasn't over. In 2020, they bought Fi Entertainment, which owns 206 record stores under various brand names across the United States. So, let's see, this is just a rough calculation. 85 Canadian locations. We got the U.S. stores, at least 120 under the HMV banner. So that's over 400 record stores owned by Sunrise Records. So, yeah, that makes them the biggest in the world. Time for a song about a meetup at a record store that apparently no longer exists. And then we'll get into that whole topic in just a second.
2: Three, four.

0: So many record stores have gone under in the 21st century. Sam Goody was a huge American chain, followed by Sam Goodowitz in New York in 1948. He started with a single store in Manhattan before starting a chain based out of Minneapolis in 1951. His thing at first was he only sold brand new 33 and a third LP records. He had a gimmick. If you bought $25 worth of records, and remember that LPs were selling at $4.85 at the time, the equivalent of at least $50 today, you got a free record player. At the company's peak, it had over 1,300 stores under both the Sam Goody name as well as Musicland. And today, there are just two locations, and they are now owned by, you guessed it, Canada's Sunrise Records. There were the Virgin Megastores. The first Virgin store opened in January 1971 by Richard Branson, who would later found Virgin Records a year later. The company grew fast, and by 1979, the first megastore was opened on Oxford Street near Tottenham Court Road, just a few blocks away from HMV's flagship. Virgin stores sprouted up everywhere. 125 in the UK, 35 in France, 23 in the US, including the iconic location in Times Square. There were other huge stores in LA and San Francisco. The chain also spread to Australia, Japan, Greece, Hungary, Italy, Spain, Germany, and the Netherlands. There were 32 across just the Middle East. There were 5 in Morocco. There was even a Virgin store on Reunion Island, a French spot in the Indian Ocean off the coast of Africa. There was just one megastore in Canada, and it was in Vancouver. But for years, there were plans to put one at the corner of Yonge and Dundas in Toronto, but that fell through. But there were also Virgin locations at airports under the name Virgin Books and Music. They existed from Winnipeg to Shanghai. Virgin music stores are just a shadow of themselves. All the megastores are gone, but you still might be able to find a few smaller stores across the Middle East. The biggest of all the American chains was Tower Records. It was established in Sacramento, California in 1960 by Russell Solomon. Russ named the place after his father's drugstore, which was in the same building as the Tower Theater on Broadway in downtown Sacramento. 7 years later, there was a tower in San Francisco. And then the expansion started. There were 200 locations at their peak, many of which were standalone stores rather than spots in a mall. The most famous location of them all was on the Sunset Strip, the building at the corner of Sunset Boulevard and Horn Avenue. Everyone, including lots and lots and lots of big stars, shopped there. Elton John, Michael Jackson, and Bruce Springsteen were regulars. So was I, as a matter of fact. A trip to LA was not complete without a long stop at Towers on Sunset. Damn, they had a great selection of imports. And there was also a famous billboard on the roof that promoted some new release or other. And the chain was international. Japan was a very important market for Tower. There were also stores in Malaysia, Hong Kong, Singapore, Thailand, the Philippines, South Korea, and Taiwan. Plus, you could find Tower stores in Ireland, Israel, and the UK. 18 countries in total. There were two stores in Canada. The first opened at the south end of the Eaton Centre at Yonge and Queen in December 1995. Point of pride here, when the doors opened that first day, I was the first one inside. Yeah, I know, big deal. That place lasted until 2001. There was a second location north of downtown, but it also shut down in 2001. The best years saw Tower Records sell $1 billion worth of CDs, all on its own. But in the early 21st century, the company fell in hard times. Everything but the Tokyo store was gone by 2006. Russ Solomon died at the age of 92 in 2018. But in 2020, the band was revived as an online retailer. Dave Grohl was once a Tower Records employee. He got a job at a Washington, D.C. location back in the 80s, saying that it was the only place that he could work with his long hair and fashion sense. This is a clip from a 2015 documentary on the rise and fall of Tower Records called All Things Must Pass, which was directed by Colin Hanks, son of Tom.
1: I got a job at Tower Records because that's the only place that I could get a job with my f***ing haircut. That is the truth. I love Tower Records and I love music, and I only wanted to work at Tower Records and be surrounded by these cool people and all this cool music. I just imagine that everybody that worked at Tower was like an aficionado.

In Canada, the equivalent to Tower Records had to be Sam the Record Man, which started operations in 1937. At one time, it was the largest chain in the country with 140 stores. Sam was Sam Snyderman, who started selling records out of his family's College Street radio shop. That store opened in 1920. The first flagship store opened at 259 Yonge Street in 1959, but then later moved to a cavernous place up the street at 347 Yonge in 1961, marked by a big neon storefront with iconic spinning neon records. If you visited or moved to Toronto, one of the first things you had to do was go downtown and look for those neon records. There were eventually three floors to the flagship, and it expanded into the bank next door when it moved, and then a tavern that vacated on the other side. And Sam sold everything from that store. LPs, 45s, 8-tracks, open-reel tapes. There was even a Chinese restaurant in the store for a while. And it seemed that every mall across the country had a Sam's location. When my sister went for music lessons every week, my mom would drop me off at the nearest mall so I could wander through the Sam's store for an hour. I can't tell you how much I learned just browsing and listening to whatever the staff was playing. I vividly recall being interested in punk. This would be the late 1970s. And I was fascinated by this band that I had read about called Devo that had done a punk version of I Can't Get No Satisfaction, or so I thought. I'd never really heard Devo. I just read about them because, you know, that's the way it was back then. So I found the 45 at Sam's. I think I paid $1.49 for it. And I couldn't wait to get it home and play it. But instead of snarling punk guitars, I heard this. And

0: I still have that 45 too. Sam the Record Man ran into big troubles in the early 2000s. All the locations closed save for one. Last I heard, there was one remaining Sam's in Belleville, Ontario. The building on Yonge Street was torn down, and the student building for Ryerson University sits on that spot. But those spinning records were saved because they were so historically important to the culture of Toronto. They've been restored and now look down from a building from nearby Dundas Square. Here are some other record chains that are no longer with us. A&A Records was founded at the end of World War II by Alice and Aaron Kenner. They're the A&A in the name, along with Alice's husband, Mac. They were the biggest chain in Canada for a bit. At their peak, there were 260 A&A record shops. And for years, their flagship was right next door to Sam's on Yonge Street. But rapid expansion hurt, and in 1993, the company went bankrupt. There was The Warehouse, an American chain. One of their stores in Los Angeles was the scene of the infamous Depeche Mode riot during an autograph session for the Violator album on March 20th, 1990.
1: Pat and Dennis, LAPD has just called out a tactical alert, which means plenty of squad cars are on the way. The band is called Depeche Mode, the latest postmodern group to retake the United States by storm. Tonight, thousands of fans jam the streets surrounding the Warehouse Music Store across from the Beverly Center trying to get autographs. The private security force could not handle them all, and police had to be called. 20 units arrived initially, but they haven't been enough. One person fainted after fans began to crowd in. She was taken to a local hospital, and police have arrested another person. These fans were going to almost any length to get a peek at their favorite rock stars, even climbing trees. But neighbors aren't thrilled with the group, the noise, or the traffic jams, and neither are the police.
0: Oh, and then it got weirder.
1: One woman has been taken to a local hospital after being crushed by fans, and two more ambulances have just been dispatched to the scene. Police have had to make several arrests, and the band was forced to leave early. Now, 30 of the fans climbed up and damaged our own Fox News microwave van. So we've been hit by this, too. Reach out.

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1: Hi, it's Hal Anderson from Connecting Winnipeg. 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Hal's hotline for the Palliser Factory Outlet. 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
0: Before we wrap up the history of record stores, we need to talk about Record Store Day. This event has helped save not just independent retailers, but has also resulted in the resurrection of vinyl records. Back in 2007, some indie record store owners in Baltimore had a meeting. They were all hurting bad. How could they possibly revitalize their businesses? Someone brought up Free Comic Book Day, an event held by comic book stores that have been very successful in bringing in new customers. Could we do this? Come up with special product and appearances that would bring people back into record stores and show them how much fun our stores are? This led to the first Record Store Day in 2007. It has since spread worldwide. Hundreds, if not thousands, of independent record stores participate every year. And record labels, recognizing a marketing opportunity when they saw one, jumped on board with special limited edition releases, mostly on vinyl. And it worked. Not only were dozens and dozens and dozens of small record shops saved, but the sale of vinyl kept going up and up and up and up. Artists from Metallica to Ozzy Osbourne to Iggy Pop to Pearl Jam have served as official Record Store Day ambassadors. Normally, Record Store Day is held on the third Saturday in April, with a secondary event scheduled for Black Friday in November. In 2020, that had to change because of COVID, and there were three Record Store Days plus the Black Friday sale. Things have worked out better than anyone thought possible, and some really cool records have been made available. I have a special copy of U2's debut album, Boy, that was part of the Black Friday part of Record Store Day in 2020. It's on white vinyl and was limited to just 10,000 copies.

0: Fun fact about Record Store Day. One of the final public sightings of Prince happened on Record Store Day 2016 when he was spotted at a place called the Electric Fetus. 5 days later, he was dead. Back in a moment.
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0: Although record stores aren't what they used to be, they're still fantastic places to hang out, browse, and shop. You can learn so much by what you find in the racks, by observing other people, and by chatting up the people who work there. The people who work in these stores are doing it out of love because no one is getting rich selling music anymore. If you can, please patronize them. And if you're of a generation that has never set foot in a record store, do it. What have you got to lose? I think you'll love what you'll find. And if you travel, seek out local record stores. Amoeba in Los Angeles is a good one. I never go to London without visiting Rough Trade in Notting Hill or the East End store in Brick Lane. Even if you buy nothing, the vibe of a record store is very, very cool. I've been to record stores in Russia, in the Middle East, and Far East. They're brilliant. Just love hanging around those places. If you want to explore other ongoing history shows, there are hundreds of podcasts available. 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They're all free, of course. 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Oh, an email? I love that. Just drop me a line through alan@alancross.ca. Now, if you'll excuse me, I have some records to file. Technical Productions by Rob Johnston. Talk to you next time. I'm Alan Cross.
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0: The Ben Mulrooney Show just got louder live and taking your calls. 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
3: From the National Newsroom of the Canadian Press, I'm Naira Ahmed. The United States continues to strike Iran, hitting dozens of sites, including air defense systems, radar sites, missile and drone equipment, and small boats. The U.S. Military Central Command says the Strait of Hormuz is a vital maritime corridor for global trade and that Iran does not control it, although Iran's paramilitary Revolutionary Guard sharply rejected America's statement. The Guard says, quote, "The Strait of Hormuz is our territory, and we will not allow a rogue and child-killing army from the other side of the world to continue its illegal interference in it." Meanwhile, United Nations Secretary General Antonio Guterres says a return to full-scale hostilities would have catastrophic consequences. Prime Minister Mark Carney is offering his condolences to the family of U.S. Senator Lindsey Graham.
4: Graham's office says the South Carolina Republican died Saturday night after a brief and sudden illness, but provided no further details. U.S. President Donald Trump called Graham like a member of the family, saying the senator had phoned him after returning from Ukraine and sounded tired, but otherwise fine. Foreign Affairs Minister Anita Anand praised Graham's efforts to attempt to end the war in Ukraine, while Industry Minister Melanie Joly said they often disagreed, but she always valued his wit and their conversations. Lindsey Graham served in the U.S. Congress for 3 decades. David Augustine, The Canadian Press.
3: Another illness besides Lyme disease is on the rise as tick populations increase in Canada. A paper published today in the Canadian Medical Association Journal said it's important for physicians to consider anaplasmosis as a possible diagnosis for patients with unexplained fever who live in areas where ticks are endemic. That's because it is highly treatable. Climate change is increasing the number of black-legged ticks that transmit both Lyme disease and anaplasmosis, especially in Ontario, Quebec, and Nova Scotia. The Public Health Agency of Canada says people can protect themselves by wearing insect repellent, checking themselves for ticks, and removing them promptly with tweezers. In Toronto, several people were injured following a chaotic scene in the city that involved gunfire, a carjacking, and pedestrians hit by a car.
5: Police say they responded to a call about gunshots fired east of downtown Toronto early this morning. They say a man and a second suspect exchanged gunfire. Then the man stole a rideshare driver's car with passengers aboard and struck pedestrians and other vehicles while fleeing the scene. Police say the man and multiple other people were taken to hospital with non-life-threatening gunshot wounds. A 25-year-old man from Brampton was arrested and is facing multiple charges. The incident happened hours after an unrelated shooting at the Salsa on St. Clair Festival left 2 people dead and others injured. Diana Mussina, The Canadian Press, Toronto.
3: And hotter temperatures are on the way in British Columbia. The BC Wildfire Service says the warm weather will end a brief weather reprieve for firefighters battling twin blazes in the Fraser Canyon in central BC over the weekend. This is The Canadian Press. In sports, the Saskatchewan Rough Riders outscored the visiting Hamilton Tiger Cats 27-0 in the second half en route to a 38-7 CFL win. Meanwhile, the San Diego Padres rallied to beat the visiting Toronto Blue Jays 5-4 to win 2 of 3 games over the weekend. The Padres won for just the 5th time in 16 games. The Jays head into the MLB All-Star break with a 45-51 record. Meanwhile, Dylan Cease of the Toronto Blue Jays will be the American League starting pitcher for Tuesday's All-Star game in Philadelphia. Jays manager John Schneider will be the AL bench boss in Philly. And it's a World Cup semifinal lineup for the ages. 4 previous champions and the 4 top-ranked teams in the world. 5 of the 6 top scorers and 1 GOAT. France, Spain, England, and Argentina are 2 wins away from being crowned champion of the world again. France and Spain square off on Tuesday, while England and Argentina play Wednesday. From the Canadian Press, I'm Naira Ahmed.
6: Hey, Anita, how are you doing? I'm fabulous. You?
7: Life shouldn't hurt, Anita.
6: I heard.
7: Life shouldn't hurt. The show where we celebrate movement, resilience, and all the way Canadians push their bodies sometimes a little too far, like me pushing my voice a little too far, Anita, lately.
6: Lately, yes.
7: Taking it out for a drive.
6: Less talking, more rest.
7: And I never got to fifth gear because I stalled at third. Listen, this is a bunch of us physios who are just trying to put Humpty Dumpty back together again. And over the past few months, we've talked about everything from, I got to talk about mental health, like burnout, to breakthrough medical treatments, like the one we talked about just recently, Hemgenix, to everyday Canadians finding strength in places they didn't know they had it. And every episode reminds us one thing. This country's full of people who show up, dig in, and play hard on the ice, on the court, on the trails, and yes, hey, on the pitch, which brings us to today. Anita?
6: Yeah?
7: There's one sport that captures the spirit of teamwork, I think, toughness, and I might need an ice bath after this. Rugby. We got that in common.
6: Rugby's a good game.
7: Yeah. Right? Rugby players don't just play.
6: They're tough.
7: They are. But I would say there's another level to it, and this is kind of what I want to talk about. You played. When did you play?
6: High school.
7: Just high school?
6: Yeah.
7: Nothing after.
6: Then I realized, I blew my ACL, so I couldn't play the last year.
7: Did you blow your ACL playing rugby?
6: Basketball.
7: Oh.
6: And then I couldn't play my final year of rugby.
7: But oh, man.
6: But then you just don't want to hurt yourself.
7: Well, so this is what I want to talk about a little bit today, like the value of team sports like rugby.
6: Yeah.
7: Like it gives you a community, belonging, purpose, chance to learn how to fall, get up, do it again. And from a medical physio perspective, it's kind of like this master class on what it means to kind of come together as a team and try to get through something like a long match on a pitch where people are going to be hit, fall down, get up again. The game doesn't stop. Yeah. This is one of the things I loved about rugby. Somebody goes down, there's no whistle.
6: On you go.
7: You just keep going.
6: Yeah.
7: You know, in hockey, somebody's laying on the ice, there's a whistle. In soccer, somebody flops and does a somersault and there's a whistle and a yellow card, even though the person never got touched from like 20 feet away.
6: But somebody, we're not talking about
7: some
6: that.
7: Some wind to trip the person and, you know, there's a free kick for a goal. But anyways, what do I think about soccer? I love soccer. I played it.
6: You did, yeah.
7: I did. I think that injuries happen in soccer too. You know, not the ones where the person, I get a chuckle out of the one where, have you ever seen the one where the player fell, did like a somersault and stuff and wasn't really injured. And you see them carrying him off on the stretcher and the stretcher, they trip and they fall. And I think the person was more injured falling off of the stretcher.
6: Those things happen, yeah.
7: Yeah, so you shouldn't have faked the injury. You wouldn't have been on that stretcher. but rugby's an interesting one. Like, what kind of injuries did you see playing high? I played a lot more, but.
6: You did, yeah.
7: Yeah.
6: There was a few concussions back in the day because you're just, especially at that level, you're learning and you're learning how to tackle properly and all those things. So not into university level or post high school. What did we see? Lots of knees, some ankles, that kind of stuff. We didn't have a ton, to be honest, in high school.
7: So I fortunately, knock on wood, well, I guess I'm not playing rugby anymore, so I don't need to knock on wood. And the biggest thing I lose these days is my voice. But I would say I had a little injury to my shoulder, like a clavicle, a little tip of my clavicle fell awkwardly. And then a big prop in rugby, a prop is the guy at the front who's fairly large and landed on me. So that one was a good one. I tore a hamstring.
6: Yeah, that
7: mostly
6: would be
7: ankle,
6: a common one.
7: Ankle
6: yeah.
7: sprains.
6: Yeah.
7: But nothing major. But interestingly, and I don't want to scare anybody away from rugby because here's something I really want people to understand about rugby. Rugby has such a camaraderie to it. Mm-hmm. I don't think there's a sport similar to it. Anything where everybody fits in. Doesn't matter who you are, what size you are, what your personality. There's a spot on that team for anybody.
6: Yeah.
7: You want to talk about inclusion? Rugby is the sport of inclusion, no question about it.
6: Yeah, because there's different, you have to have different skills for different positions.
7: Different body types, different personality types. You can have somebody who's kind and soft and they're probably playing on the wing. And if you're a winger in rugby, don't take that the wrong way, but you know, you're typically not going to be in the meat of it all the time. And then you've got somebody that's called a flanker. And those are that's kind of the mean bully guy out there. He just wants to run around and hit people because he can. You know, you're allowed. So you just run around and hit people. And then there's the skill skilled players, and the winger is a skilled player, but everybody on a team has a role and fits in. And I found my best days playing rugby were in the dressing room, hanging out with those same people.
6: Yeah.
7: Because you all had this shared goal of going out and bringing together a bunch of different, we all called ourselves misfits, we kind of were, and going out there and playing this game at a really high level. And it is at a high level. And then you talk about the injuries. I tell you, I got scared. I was early on, I played my rugby career, really no big injuries or anything like that. I mean, somebody did try to kick me in the head. I mean, that probably was...
6: That happens.
7: Yeah, yep. Not good in rugby. But I saw somebody go up. There's something called a line out. And what a line out is imagine standing there like you're throwing a football in and you have players on either side jumping, trying to get the ball, kind of like in basketball when you jump up. But... a line, and you can lift somebody
6: pretty high,
7: to lift them as high as you can so that you can get the ball before the other team does. And that's how you restart after a stoppage when the ball's kicked out of bounds. And if you don't play rugby, you don't need to understand what I saw. I was on the sidelines. I was starting to play men's rugby after high school. I got brought up to a game, a higher level game that I was going to play in. And this guy got lifted up. And when he came down, somebody fell the other direction on his knee and leg. Ugh. And I saw his knee go backwards in the wrong direction and his foot pretty much kick him in his thigh, yeah. His own thigh. And yeah, that, like, yeah. I was literally going, do I want to ever play this sport? Yeah. An ambulance came and all of that. So there are injuries and there can be injuries in all sports.
6: But I was just going to say, there's risks with all sports, but some of them have a little bit more high incidence. And then you're trying to get into your profession or work and you think, okay, this could impact my work ability.
7: Yeah, and yet another neat thing about rugby is if you look at who plays it, it's doctors and lawyers and dentists, yep. And maybe because they're looking for work. I don't know.
6: It's
7: policemen and firemen and it's tradesmen. Like, it's everybody. It's what I actually love about the sport.
6: Yeah.
7: It makes it so unique. And our guest today that we're going to be talking about has a love for rugby. I'll introduce him in a minute, but I just want everybody to understand what this value and how the way I describe it and the way I've had it described to me is soccer is a gentleman's sport played by hooligans, and rugby is a hooligan sport played by gentlemen.
6: Oh, I like that.
7: Which if you actually think about it, right? Yeah. The best part of the game is the dressing room, but after the game when you have a beer or a pint with the team you just played against and just tried to, you know, do all those horrible things to on the other team.
6: In my first 2 years of being a physio, I was the trainer for the men's rugby team in St. Albert. So I taped a lot of things.
7: Yeah, you learn how to tape, right?
6: Yeah.
7: Me too. I always joked I had a paid profession because I would show up to the games early and I would tape all the guys before we would go out and play, and they would pay me a couple, like I think it was like $100. So I was like, I was the only professional player on the team.
6: Right.
7: Because I could tape.
6: Because I could tape, exactly.
7: I think that's the thing about rugby. It gives us something deeper, that belonging, that purpose, like I talked about earlier. And today, when we get a chance to talk to Rob McIsaac, I think it's really important for people to understand that side of things, because we've talked about a lot about what resilience is, what it looks like, what it feels like, and how it shows up in the lives of everyday Canadians. But every so often we meet someone whose story doesn't just define resilience, it redefines it. Today we're going to be joined by someone who embodies that spirit in a way that stops you in your tracks. And after the break, it'll be Rob McIsaac. He's a C4 incomplete quadriplegic. If you think that's the most important thing about him, it isn't. What matters is the way he lives his life after that moment, the way he shows up, the way he pushes forward, the way he continues to build, contribute, and inspire in a world that changed him for an instant. And his stories about adaptation, grit, humor, he's got a great sense of humor. I can't wait to have this conversation. Triumph, the kind of perspective that only comes from staring down something life-altering and deciding, all right, I'm still here, let's go. He'll be here to talk about his journey, the realities of living with a spinal cord injury, the medical and rehab world from the inside, the lessons he's learned that every Canadian, each and every one of us, whether you're an athlete, a parent, a clinician, or someone just trying to get through the week, can take something from, and a little spin on rugby for all of you after the break. I'm Grant Fedoruk. That's Anita Cassidy. Thanks for being a part of this journey. Don't miss this after the break. I'm Grant Fedoruk on the Chorus Radio Network.
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2: 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Weather.
19: Mainly sunny in the forecast today with a northwest wind at 20 kilometers an hour, a high of 36 and a humidex of 44. Then tonight a few clouds with a north wind at 20 clicks after midnight and a low of 20. Tomorrow sunny, a high of 30, and on Wednesday cloudy, a high of 27.
7: Now we're joined by someone whose story embodies resilience, reinvention, and the power of community. Rob McIsaac. He's a social worker, peer mentor, and former member of Canada's National Wheelchair Rugby Development Team. I'm a rugby guy, so we're going to be talking a little rugby today, for sure. Now, he now works with Spinal Cord Injury Alberta, helping individuals and families navigate life after spinal cord injury and disability. His journey changed in an instant on September 11th, 2004. Just 18 years old, he sustained a severe spinal cord injury in a motor vehicle accident, breaking his neck and becoming what clinicians call a C4AIS-C incomplete quadriplegic. We'll explain that a little bit right now. Like, that simply means the injury occurred high in the neck, C4. It starts at 1, 2, 3, 4, countdown from the base of your head. So at the fourth cervical vertebra. And while the spinal cord wasn't completely severed, the signals that travel from the brain to the body are weakened. It's like a power line that's damaged, but still kind of connected. Movement and sensation somewhat remain, but they're limited and unpredictable from a certain level. Now, after the injury, Rob moved back home with his parents in rural Nova Scotia. You'll pick up on that when you hear him talk in a minute. Beginning the long, demanding process of rehab, rebuilding physical function, relearning independence, and redefining identity after a life-altering trauma. But it was also the start of something bigger. Through peer mentorship and involvement in the spinal cord injury community, Rob discovered the impact that lived experience, advocacy, humor, and genuine connection can have on recovery. He eventually moved independently to Halifax, then across the country to Edmonton, my hometown here, where he earned his social work diploma from McEwen University. Shout out to McEwen. In 2019, he joined Spinal Cord Injury Alberta, where he now supports clients transitioning from hospital to community life. Now, you're done listening to me. You want to hear from him. So do I. This guy's known for his candid perspective, sharp humor, and team-oriented approach. He wrote that. His words, not mine. But
20: this is true.
7: He brings both professional expertise and lived experience to conversations about resilience, recovery, what it truly means to rebuild a life after traumatic injury. Welcome, Rob. Thanks for being here today.
20: Well, thanks for having me. And, you know, I really appreciate the opportunity of coming in and being able to tell a little story and those kind of fun things.
7: It's an amazing story, and that's what this show's about. It's about sharing everybody sees it, but they don't necessarily hear it. They don't know the impact. They don't know the day-to-day. So let's start at the beginning. You're 18. Your life literally took a sharp left turn. Nobody sees coming, right? Well, take us back to that day.
20: Well, it was a right turn, actually.
7: Was it?
20: It was a right turn. So I usually tell people that, I was street racing and tried to teach my car how to do cartwheels, just didn't stick the landing. So, yeah, I flipped it 7 times, end for end. You know, breaking my neck. So, you know, even before that, I was a very independent individual. And, you know, it changed everything, of course.
7: Right.
20: Family life, my life, going from an adult, on the cusp of an adult, to essentially feeling like an infant again, right? Like, especially with quadriplegia, like your hands are impaired, all those pieces are impaired of that. But it goes beyond the physical to the mental, but also the internal too. You're dealing with neurological conditions such as neurological bladder, bowel, mm-hmm. learning how to manage that again. You know, even though you lost control, quote unquote, there's still ways of management and being able to control that is what that's just a little bit of my work side of things, you know, when I bring that into perspective. But yeah, like it was an interesting time when I think back to it. If it wasn't for my dad, who was a very tough love individual, you know, there's one thing he said to me that really impacted like my outlook, and he was my support at the time. Like I was 100% dependent on others for everything. And it was like, what was it? It was, I'm not always going to be here. And that just clicked in my brain.
7: Right.
20: You know, that I got to find a way to move forward. And started with that, with those things. And then I was introduced to rugby. That's where it really, really kicked off my road to recovery and my journey. So
7: I love it. But let's talk about C4 specifically.
20: All right.
7: Okay. So for a lot of listeners out there, they hear C2, 3, 4. They don't really understand L1, 2. So you have a cervical, you have 7 vertebra, 8 nerve roots. Then you have your thoracic spine, T1 to 12. Then you got your lumbar spine, L1 to

0: classification or something like that, or the association of classification. So it typically starts at the A level, meaning complete injury, meaning that everything from that level, C4, if it was a C4A, then complete injury, nothing below that. Nothing is retained, any of those sorts. So with that, you know, your arms are impacted. In some cases, your breathing, your diaphragm is all impacted. And then we move into the B, which is a little bit, I announce it or explain it as a little bit of incompleteness.
1: Right. Sensory.
0: So, yeah. There's a little bit of sensory, you know, there's not much, but there's something, right? And for me, at the time, it was, that was my first classification, was a B. So it gave me some hope, right?
1: Yeah.
0: That there's
1: going
0: to be some retention or something regained.
1: Right.
0: And I've been fortunate enough with my injury that I eventually was seen again and class as a C, so meaning I have over 30, I think it's 30% above, or 30% below the level of injury that is functioning. So that's it's motor and sensation.
1: Right.
0: So for me, like I have some hand function, you know, not a lot, but it's there. Some core, full diaphragm, which I'm very fortunate to have because most times quads can't cough on their own.
1: Exactly.
0: So you find ways around that. And, you know, I have some leg movement, sensation, you know, parts of that, which is what I've worked on to become fully independent. So like I said, going from being 100% dependent and thinking that was going to be my entire life to eventually building to where now I've been 100% independent for years now. And it's going on 22 years post-injury this September. So I have a fun little story around that too, not just because of the date, but the time of the accident as well.
1: Okay, we got so much to unpack here. This is unbelievable. I think people need to understand, and it's really important for them to understand that the different level affects how much ability you've got. I like to use the analogy of a garden hose. It depends on, you know, where you kink it, you know, how much water is going to get through and what it's going to be able to supply. And the higher up the spine you go, the more things rely below that level on it. And so to paint a picture for everybody out there, I'm looking at Rob and he's in a wheelchair. He's got use of his arms. He can wheel himself.
0: Yeah.
1: And at C4, if it's complete, unfortunately, that's not the case. And I think a lot of people would think of Christopher Reeves, high cervical, quadriplegic, could not move himself.
0: Exactly. You know, and I have a very close friend and former coworker who's now retired. He's a C4 complete. So you put the two of us side by side, it's night and day still. So I would say spinal cord injury doesn't discriminate. And that, you know, there's lots of us that can have the same level of injury. There will be some similarities, but there's so many differences.
1: Was there a small win early on that felt huge at the time?
0: Yeah, there was, because I started regaining bladder function. That was massive. You know, the top three things we talk about or topics that do come up, one of them is interchangeable, but bladder, bowel, skin. And it can, either one can be interchanged with sexual health, which is one of my passions to discuss because it's not talked about enough in the disability community. I'm giving you lots to that.
1: This is fantastic.
0: Brain.
1: Yeah. Okay, when we get back, let's shift gears a little bit. I think we can get to that topic. From the moment everything changed to the long road of rebuilding, how do you go from rehab to rugby, from surviving to actually living again?
0: Yeah.
1: This guy's story, it takes a turn toward independence. He's already shared that a little bit. Stick around. I'm Grant Fedoric. You're listening to Life Shouldn't Hurt on the Chorus Radio Network.
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17: We're talking with Rob McIsaac, 18 years old when life took a turn, literally, or a flip. Many of them said seven.
18: Yeah, seven.
17: And Rob is a C4 incomplete quadriplegic. We were discussing what that means, what impact that has. I described Rob, and I'll do it again really quickly. He's going to be full of life, let me tell you right now. Big smile on his face, in a wheelchair, but he's got some use, quite a bit of use, actually, of his arms, wheels himself, and is able to be fairly independent, discussed, living totally independent.
18: Totally independent. You know, I always make the joke, the only thing I can't do is walk, right? Like,
17: okay, there you go, though. So did humor show up early for you in this process?
18: You know,
17: like, when did your sense of humor go away for a while and it came back, or was that always there for you?
18: No, it did. It did go away for a little while, because we think of the trauma of experiencing that, just physically but mentally, too. It takes it away, because your focus becomes on rebuilding your identity and who you were and who you become. And I say, but you could still become that person again once you find yourself again, right? And start to come to the realization that there's still so much that is possible. And I say this, we all experience different things, walking, crawling, rolling, right? Like all of those aspects. And it's trying to take that in, look at it in a bigger picture and apply different means. So for me, yeah, my wheelchair is just a tool. Right? It gets me from point A to point B. How do you get to work? You got a car.
17: Sure.
18: You know, it's using those kind of things. But then once I started to get out of that dark zone, like it was a little dark at the time, right? 18, full of piss and vinegar, you know, excuse my language. So like, and just figuring things out, getting connected with the organization that I now work for, peers, right? Learning yep. from them. Unfortunately, all my mentors have now passed away. You know, I'm 40 now, so I was 18 at the time, right? And these individuals were my age when I met them. So it's really cool to look back and see what I have learned from them and being able to essentially pay it forward. And not to mention that I always tell people I was kidnapped from the rehab center. This is where like it shit. There was another shift. Like they kidnapped me. I had just gotten out of a halo. For those that don't know, I refer to it as a birdcage bolted to your skull.
11: That's pretty much what it is.
18: And as soon as I was out of that thing, they were like, yeah, you're coming to rugby. They drug me out, threw me in a rugby chair, and literally duct taped me in it.
11: Wow. So you had these people who'd been there, right? They could speak your language. Do you remember a piece of advice or a moment besides being duct taped to a wheelchair that stuck with you?
18: Oh, I there's so many, Grant. I can't even like think of pinpointing just one. And it's just looking back at all these guys, like they just, it's just actually seeing them live their life, a normal life, normal for them, right?
11: Yeah.
18: These guys are married, beautiful wives, you know,
11: yeah.
18: kids, family, career, all of that stuff. So that's what really triggered it to be like, I can have all these things. What the hell am I doing sitting in the corner sulking?
11: Okay, but then you move. So you move yeah. all the way, first Halifax, then all yeah. the way to Edmonton. That's not a small move.
18: No.
11: Like for anybody. That's no. a cross-country plot yeah. twist, literally. So what pushed you to take that leap?
18: My now ex-partner. I met her in Halifax. She worked with the Navy there. Was from outside of Grand Prairie. I won't say Grand Prairie because, you know, but no, she's from outside of Grand Prairie.
11: Outside.
18: Yeah, there it comes. There it comes, Grant.
11: Love it.
18: So she actually said to me, she's like, would you ever think about moving to Edmonton? I was like, sure, why not?
11: Wow.
18: Like literally, I just said, sure, why not?
11: No I'm fear?
18: Like, no fear. No, I still don't like to this day. I was like, I'll try these things, right? Like that's life is about experiences. And for me, if you're not like, if you're not learning, if you're not growing, you're not living. Those are some things that I like keep to me.
11: I love it. There's some advice for everybody. It doesn't matter who you are out there. There's some real advice for you. And that's what this show is. Let's share lived experiences. Rob has it. C4 incomplete quad. Probably way more lived experience than anybody would want.
18: Yeah, maybe.
11: But let's get into a sport I love. So I'm yeah. a rugby guy, and let's talk adaptive sport, especially yeah. wheelchair rugby.
18: Yeah.
11: Come on, rugby, it's a big part of your life. What did the sport give you other than like that rehab wasn't giving you?
18: What did it gave me perspective, and not just like everything, like so many different things of being able to travel again, travel by myself, knowing I could go and still go on wild adventures. And with rugby, we know there's some wild adventures outside of just playing. I will keep that one in behind closed doors.
11: Oh, but everybody who's played rugby knows what that means.
18: You know, and just seeing confidence, you know, I regained that confidence to get back to where I am, to be like, hey, you know what? Dating, you know, getting into those sort of things, to have that, you know, a lot of us suffer with body image and body dysmorphia, especially after obtaining a disability. Your body doesn't look the same. So you go through those struggles too. Like there's so much we could unpack, but these are just the things that impact that. So getting involved in rugby, as it is, wheelchair rugby, full contact sport,
11: yep.
18: wheelchairs that look like something out of Mad Max.
11: Right.
18: You know, and that's the big piece of rugby is the full contact. So,
11: and one of the beauties of rugby, I think, and the where I see a connection to this is that rugby is pretty much acceptable of everyone.
18: Community,
11: all shapes,
18: man.
11: All sizes, it doesn't matter. There's a place for yeah. you on a rugby team. You want to talk about team and you want to play a sport? Play rugby.
18: Yeah.
11: Everybody fits in. Yeah. Everybody's got a spot. So, do you remember the first time you got hit?
18: Yeah, I said, do it again.
11: Yeah, you're kind of chaos, right?
18: I was freaking hooked. I'm like, is it like growing up, I played soccer. Then I played football.
11: Yeah.
18: You know, the reason I went to football is because I got too damn big to be running up and down a soccer field at okay. eight, like 17, 18,
17: yeah,
18: 6.
17: Yeah, you were mowing people 6'2
18: and 220, yeah. It's like too much.
17: Now, are there positions in wheelchair rugby? Like, is it basically, like, what's the number of players on a team?
18: It gets really interesting because to play wheelchair rugby, you have to be either a quadriplegic or have impairment in 3 or more limbs.
17: Okay.
18: So that's amputation, cerebral palsy, spinal cord injury, and there's a few other disabilities out there that do classify into the sport. So when I say classification, is that you're given based off the physical function that you have and doing muscle testing, scoring on muscle testing. So in the physical therapy world, we know how to score, do that, right? From 0 to 5. So based off those, you're given a classification between 0.5, meaning the lowest amount of function,
17: right,
18: all the way up to 3.5, meaning having the most.
17: Okay.
18: And you can only have 8 points on the floor at a time. So 4 players, it's 4-on-4, okay. It's co-ed.
17: Yep.
18: And the ladies, they do get a deduction, right, to make the sport more inclusive and, to have those individuals to give them, you know, more open opportunities to come play.
17: I love it.
18: It's super cool. So there has been a couple different rule changes around that, but... And I mean, you said I have quite a bit of function. I'm actually a 0.5.
17: Yeah.
18: And I'm the lowest on that scale, but I'm the highest functioning within that without going up a classification. So.
17: Well, you're 5 out of 5 for humor and that zest for
18: nickel,
17: life.
18: Nickel, man. Nickel. That's what we call it. That's
17: okay. We only have like 45 seconds. It's going to be a hard one for you to answer in 45 seconds. But you eventually chose social work as a career. Like, when did it cross your mind that lived experience of yours was part of your purpose or something you could give back?
18: Quick rundown, spinal cord injury, the organization, mentor, the guy I met that worked there, quadriplegic, first quad I ever met, social worker, registered social worker. After working with that individual for an amount of time, I was like, I want your job.
17: Love
18: Literally,
17: it.
18: Well, I want your job. That's it in a nutshell.
17: After the break, we're going to move from Rob's personal comeback story to the work he does now, guiding others through one of the toughest transitions anyone can face. We'll talk pain, independence, advocacy, and what real support looks like when the hospital doors close and real life begins. Don't go anywhere. I'm Grant Fedoruk, and this is Life Shouldn't Hurt. I say it shouldn't hurt. Sometimes it does.
18: Yeah.
17: Right here on the Chorus Radio Network.
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8: 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Weather.
23: A high of 36 degrees today with a humidex of 44 and mainly sunny with a northwest wind at 20 kilometers an hour. Then tonight, a low of 20 with a few clouds and a north wind at 20 clicks after midnight. Tomorrow, a high of 30 with sunshine, and on Wednesday, a high of 27 and cloudy.
17: Time flies. We were just talking about that and how quick things go, and it sure does with this guest. We're talking with Rob McIsaac, C4 incomplete quadriplegic, and we talked about what that means early in the show. If you want to hear this show, you're just tuning in now, don't forget, you can check it out on our podcast. We are talking to people who are living those things that are seen every day, but you don't necessarily get an inside scoop. Well, talking about an inside scoop, Rob not only is a quadriplegic, but he is working to enhance the lives of others living with this. I would say, how do you want to describe it? Condition? There's nothing to describe. You're just living a different life than I am.
18: No, it's a different normal.
17: Yeah. So today you support people transitioning from hospital back into the community, right?
18: Yeah, I do.
17: Must be like feel like getting dropped into a maze without a map for a lot of people. What are the biggest challenges people face in those first few weeks?
18: First few weeks, like it's so many unknown. There's so many questions that are asked. There's so many medical terms and terminology being utilized that family, the individual themselves, have a hard time, you know, wrapping their head around, unless they're in a medical profession. But even then.
17: Right. Yeah,
18: being exposed to it firsthand, like to injury, I get to meet people sometimes at their absolute most vulnerable state in life. ICU. So even though I work in community nonprofit with Spinal Cord Injury Alberta, these are the relationships and partnerships we have in the community. It's not just community; it's healthcare too. Yep. So I meet these individuals, and most times it's working with the family at that time to understand in a little more layman's terms.
17: There's got to be a lot of misconceptions the family has.
18: So many
17: early, right?
18: So many. It's like, oh, I'm going to have to take care of them. Never going to be able to live on the loan.
17: Right.
18: Never going to have a relationship. Never going to work, school. Never going to have sex. Like that one, that's the biggest misconception right there. You're in a wheelchair. Can you have sex? Hell yeah. You know, and that's one of my things that I like, one of my, the passion that I have is that part. And especially working with young guys and gals too.
17: Right.
18: We have so many connections with so many awesome mentors that are guys and gals, you know, that are, they're like, hit me with the question. It's nothing I haven't heard before.
17: Yeah. And that's part of this radio show too. This is just something people live with. Sex is a part of our lives.
18: Procreation, man.
17: Absolutely. And it shouldn't be something that we should be shy to talk about. So, you know, knocking the lid off of it. There you go. Yes.
18: Yeah. It's blatant. Like, just throw it out there. I do a lot of education on that. But working with individuals to get through those first few weeks is kind of, for me, I can see the light in their eyes and the hope that they have when I roll into a room. You know, my coworker and I, a couple months back, went to meet with a patient on the unit, knock on the door. You know, you can tell they're grumpy. They're not happy.
17: Right.
18: Right.
17: How do you deal with that?
18: Roll in the room. Literally roll in the room, and it's like complete game changer. Because then they realize, like, holy crap, these guys are in chairs too.
17: Right.
18: Right. So we do have a different, well, I don't say we, it's like individuals living this life, we connect at a different level. Not saying medical professionals don't, because
17: I think it's important, because it's one thing I can just, I can't empathize, because I can't put myself in your shoes to say that word, but I can certainly imagine what it must feel like having somebody who's not going through it tell you what it's going to be like versus somebody who's gone through it, is going through it, and is living a very fruitful and enjoyable life, is saying, hey, there's light on the other side. I want to know about that moment when you see it, that shift from surviving to adapting. That must make you feel great.
18: It does. And I look now and like the people, the kids that I got to work with, adults, and how much they're thriving in the community. You know, two of these young kids that I've worked with and met when first injured, they're on the Canadian national team now for basketball.
17: Wow.
18: These guys have been injured 3-4 years, you know, and one 13 years old when I first met this individual. Actually, I met the family, mom and dad first, who had no idea. You know, they're literally just like your cup says, what the chuck, right? Like, I want to put that there. And, you know, I remember the two of them sitting on my bed at my condo, crying, realizing that their son is going to have an incredible life ahead of him. You know, they're looking at spending $60,000, $70,000 renovating their home. And I'm like, this guy's your son's a para.
17: Yep.
18: You know, and that's why I said, come to my house.
17: Sure.
18: C4 quad, you know, they're like, what's the accessibility stuff do you have? And I'm like, nothing. I got a shower bench and a little ramp that goes out onto my balcony. And it's those eye-opening moments. And I will never forget the look on mom and dad's face when they're just, you know.
17: Yeah, it's more than just the individual going through it, isn't it? Everybody's 100%. Going through it. And playing a role in how they see it. And they need to be there because they have to also see the brightness or the light that's ahead, because they've got to be part of that guiding journey, right?
18: It's true, especially that young. And the same for me, right? Being 18 and still having a little bit of that idea.
17: Now, what's something you wish every newly injured person could hear on day one?
18: On day one, life's not over. Life's not over. It's really not. Even though you're going to be in a dark place, you know, I've heard it so many times of, I don't know if I could do it, you know, from everyday individuals. And I'm like, how do you know? You've never been faced with it.
17: Right.
18: And then it's like that look of like, oh, I guess you're right. I'm like, it's not comparing to your broken foot where you spent a week in a chair. That ain't nothing. I was like, I'll put you in a chair. I'll put oven mitts on your hands and go roll around. You feel like what a quad feels like, you know, especially with oven mitts on.
17: We had to do it first week of school. It was one of the things that we had to do to just understand, you know, even navigating the world in a different way, different things we did, including putting on putting on eye masks and trying to navigate like as if we were blind.
18: Yeah.
17: Really opens, I almost said opens your eyes, but it definitely does do that. It makes you realize that there are ways, and I think you're playing a huge role. So how do you help somebody else find their rugby or what it is that's going to, you know, empower them?
18: Find their, like, I really like to kind of dig in sometimes, figure out what it is that sparks in their eyes all of a sudden, like having just regular conversations. And that's where the social work side of things really comes in, and intuition. Those kind of things that you can see where all of a sudden they perk up during conversation. So figuring that out, like team sport isn't for everybody, but that's okay, right? And I tell them that. I was like, you don't got to play a team sport. You don't got to play wheelchair basketball. You don't got to play sledge hockey. There's lots of independent sports too that still provide community, right? That's the thing, provide community. So once they break out of that shell and just give it a little taste, right? Just dip your toe in, whether it's watching it, coming out to watch it. You know, I remember my days. I was slow as molasses, you know? And I tell them, they're like, well, we can't keep up to you guys. And I was like, that's because you just got in a chair for the first time, dude.
17: Right.
18: Right? So it's like, keep coming. And it's those people that when you see that they keep coming, keep coming, keep coming. And then it's finally, they're in the chair.
17: Yeah,
18: right?
17: Your personality must play a positive role because you know, the way you just said that, you know, very conversational, more like a friend, somebody saying this rather than preaching and, hey, you know, all those written
18: down. I'm here
17: down.
18: To fix your life.
17: Right.
18: It's no, I'm not here to fix your life. I'm here to help guide you, help you navigate that, right?
17: Okay, so if 18-year-old Rob could see you now, what do you think he'd say?
18: Oh, God. It's probably some things I can't say online.
17: Holy chuck.
18: Yeah, holy chuck. Yeah, yeah. You know, it would be, don't worry, it gets better. You know, I think those are some of the things.
17: I think 18-year-old Rob would say, wow, look what you've accomplished. I didn't think it could be done.
18: Yeah. Achievements, accolades, you know, there's so much around it. And I mean, even you're going to have a hella cool titanium $13,000 manual chair, right? So, you know, like it's those things that are part
17: that
18: of your identity.
17: Like the Porsche of wheelchairs.
18: I'm sitting in it, man, so you can see it. You can ask me questions after.
17: Well, everybody, that's it for today. I think we could go on and on this conversation, and I think we'll do it again because this is the kind of thing that the inspiration that everybody can learn from, that it's not the end. There's lots more. There's a lot out of life, whatever you're facing. You know, a huge thank you to Rob for reminding us that resilience isn't about going back to who you were. It's about discovering who you can become.
18: Exactly. This is just the tip of the iceberg, right?
17: If today's conversation resonated with you or someone you love, share it. Talk about it. Keep the support going. We're forming our own community, communities like Rob is part of, making a difference in people's lives, empowering people, showing them that light at the end of the tunnel. Because as I always say, life shouldn't hurt. Sometimes
18: it does.
17: No, but
18: sometimes it does. Yeah, I got you.
17: I'm Grant Fedoruk. Until next week, everybody.
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23: From the National Newsroom of the Canadian Press, I'm Naira Ahmed. The United States has fired deadly strikes at Iran again overnight, as Jordan and Kuwait say they have intercepted fire, while Bahrain has issued missile alert sirens. Iranian state media acknowledged the latest strikes on its soil early Monday, describing explosions in several locations with at least one person being killed. In Jordan, the kingdom's military said it shot down four Iranian missiles in an incident that resulted in zero casualties or material damage. Jordan hosts U.S. military forces and aircraft, while Bahrain is home to the U.S. Navy's Fifth Fleet. On Canadian soil, Toronto's iconic CN Tower paid tribute late yesterday to the victims of the shooting at the Salsa on St. Clair Festival that left two people dead and sent thousands running for cover. Officials on social media said the tower's bright lights would dim at the top of every hour following Saturday's shooting. Tara Kennedy lives in the St. Clair Avenue West area and says the incident is extremely scary.
7: Everybody wants a safe place to live, and again, two people are now gone, and that's really sad to me.
23: Business owners and residents along Toronto's St. Clair Avenue West say the Salsa on St. Clair Festival will need to increase its security measures in the coming years. As of early today, no suspects have been identified or arrested. The Bank of Canada is expected to leave its benchmark interest rate unchanged for a sixth consecutive decision this week, even as renewed hostilities in the Middle East threaten to reignite inflation.
9: Inflation in May topped 3% for the first time since late 2023 as the global oil shock from the conflict pushed gas prices higher. Bank of Canada Governor Tiff Macklem has said the central bank will look through the initial inflation shock from high gas prices, but will act if it thinks price pressures are spreading. RBC senior economist Claire Fan says there are few signs inflation is branching out from gas prices right now, which should give the Bank of Canada enough leeway to keep its policy rate steady at 2.25% for the rest of the year. Michelle Sedekian, The Canadian Press.
23: Calgary police say a landlord is facing voyeurism charges after multiple tenants discovered small cameras in bathrooms and bedrooms.
10: Investigators believe the 41-year-old man owns other rental properties in Toronto and Vancouver and is targeting Korean women. A tenant in Calgary found the first hidden cameras attached to a bathroom surge protector device and a smoke detector in a bedroom in June. Police say the tenant notified others and they too found cameras in their bedrooms. Calgary police believe the man installed similar devices in another home in the city. Diana Musina, The Canadian Press.
23: And the BC Wildfire Service says hotter temperatures are on the way, ending a brief weather reprieve for firefighters battling twin blazes in the Fraser Canyon over the weekend. A fire information officer says the cooler weekend temperatures helped with firefighting efforts, but will give way to hot and dry conditions on Monday. This is the Canadian Press. In sports, the Vancouver Whitecaps can take a major step toward winning a fifth consecutive Voyageurs Cup when they play the Calgary-based Cavalry in the second game of their two-leg Canadian Championship quarterfinal series tonight in Alberta. The winner advances to the semifinal and will face MLS side CF Montreal. Citizens Bank Park in Philadelphia will be the venue for tonight's MLB Home Run Derby. Tomorrow, the MLB All-Star Game will be played, with Toronto Blue Jays pitcher Dylan Cease starting on the mound for the American League Stars. The 45 and 51 Toronto Blue Jays have 4 days off for the All-Star break. The Jays need a strong second half of the season to keep postseason hopes intact. And it's a World Cup semifinal lineup for the ages. France will play Spain tomorrow in the first semifinal in Arlington, Texas. Then on Wednesday, defending champion Argentina meets England in Atlanta. The World Cup final is on Sunday in East Rutherford, New Jersey. From the Canadian Press, I'm Naira Ahmed.
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3: For decades, it was the most exclusive address in America. Behind towering gates and lush gardens, celebrities, politicians, and socialites gathered for legendary parties that seemed to last until dawn. But when the guests went home and the cameras stopped rolling, those who lived inside the mansion claimed they weren't alone, including the 3 women who were chit-chatting in one of the bedrooms. They had just come home from a long road trip and were unwinding and catching up. The TV is on in the background. Wine and conversation are flowing, and a new puppy is curled up at the foot of the bed, tired from a long day of traveling. It's a picture of safety and comfort. Until...
4: obviously, they saw something, and they were like, I don't know what I saw, but there was something standing there. And I'm like, there was a woman, but I recognized who this woman was, because I had been to the mansion a few years prior. They brought me out to test replacement, and I stayed there for like 2-3 nights. And while I was there, I met this woman. She was one of Hess's social secretaries. And when I did come back a couple of years later, she wasn't there anymore. And I found out that she passed away from cancer. And the woman standing in my doorway, I am confident was her.
3: I'm Nadine Bailey, and this is Haunted Canada. Today, I'm joined by Bridget Marquardt. She's an actress, model, and host of the Ghost Bunny podcast. She's also known for her role in the reality TV series, The Girls Next Door, in which she co-starred with Holly Madison and Kendra Wilkinson. Bridget is here today to help us explore the stories, legends, and paranormal claims surrounding one of the most infamous mansions in the world. This is Behind the Gates, the Ghosts of the Playboy Mansion. Long before it became synonymous with celebrity parties, Playboy bunnies, and Hollywood excess, the Playboy Mansion began as a private estate in one of Los Angeles's most exclusive neighborhoods. Before that, it was home to the Tongva people, who were also known as the Gabrielino, the original inhabitants of the Los Angeles Basin, whose civilization stretches across what is now Los Angeles, Orange, and Riverside counties. The Tongva people were forced into the Spanish compounds, which stripped them of their culture as they were used as unpaid captive labor to build and maintain the Spanish Empire's agricultural and economic base. They were deposed of their lands and devastated by famine and disease. The official settlement of Los Angeles began in 1781 by 44 Spanish settlers led by California Governor Felipe de Neve. Following Mexican independence, control shifted from Spanish rule until the Mexican-American War. That's when the U.S. gained California in 1848, and Los Angeles was officially incorporated as an American city 2 years later. The completion of the Southern Pacific and Santa Fe Railroads connected Los Angeles to the rest of the county, sparking massive migration and real estate booms. That was only fueled by the discovery of major oil reserves beneath the city, which triggered another massive influx of wealth and population. To help the city grow, the Los Angeles Aqueduct opened. Piping water from the Owens Valley to the city was constructed in 1913, which allowed LA to sustain its explosive growth and annex neighboring municipalities. Then came the movies. By the 1920s, Hollywood turned a stretch of sleepy orange groves into the entertainment capital of the world. The mansion that would become synonymous with Hugh Hefner and his Playboy empire was built in 1927 in the affluent Humbly Hills district. Designed by renowned architect Arthur R. Kelly, the 29-room residence was commissioned for Arthur Letts Jr., the son of department store magnate Arthur Letts. His father came from humble beginnings. He had been born in Holdenby, Northamptonshire, England, and immigrated to Toronto, Canada in 1882 before marrying Florence Phillip on August 25, 1886. The couple had three children, Florence Edna, Gladys, and Arthur Letts Jr. By the early 1890s, the family had made its way to Seattle before finally settling in Los Angeles in 1896. With a $5,000 loan and a sharp eye for retail, he took over a bankrupt store at 4th and Broadway and built a department store empire that would make him a fortune. He became one of the city's most powerful businessmen and envisioned creating an exclusive residential community on the west side of Los Angeles. That development would become Humbly Hills, a neighborhood whose name was inspired by Holdenby, England, the family's ancestral home. The neighborhood would eventually become one of the most exclusive enclaves in America, alongside nearby Beverly Hills and Bel Air, otherwise known as the Platinum Triangle. When Arthur Letts Sr. died in 1923, his son inherited both wealth and responsibility. Along with his brother-in-law, Harold Jans, Arthur Jr. helped continue the family's ambitious real estate projects, including the development of Westwood and Humbly Hills. But he was determined to make his mark, and to do that, he picked out one of the best parcels of land. It overlooked the Los Angeles Country Club, with sweeping views across a rapidly growing city. In 1927, Letts hired prominent architect Arthur R. Kelly, who was becoming known for designing grand homes throughout Southern California's elite neighborhoods. He specialized in Spanish Colonial Revival and Tudor Revival homes, and was so prolific he designed approximately 500 homes and buildings in the Los Angeles area, including the Christie Hotel in 1922. Today, it's known as the Church of Scientology Information Center, but when it was first erected, the 8-story building at 6724 West Hollywood Boulevard was considered Hollywood's first skyscraper. For Letts, the architect created an English Tudor and Gothic Revival manor inspired by old English country estates to reflect the family's roots and to recreate European aristocratic lifestyles. The completed residence sat on more than 5 acres and contained nearly 22,000 square feet of living space. It featured 29 rooms, soaring ceilings, oak-paneled interiors, carved stone fireplaces, leaded glass windows, hidden passageways, and a dramatic great hall that resembled something from a medieval manor house. Visitors would enter through massive wooden doors beneath steeply pitched roofs and decorative stonework. The grounds were as impressive as the house itself. They were carefully landscaped gardens surrounding the residence, creating the feeling of a secluded country estate despite being only minutes from downtown Los Angeles. mature trees, winding pathways, fountains, terraces, and expansive lawns reinforce the illusion that visitors had stepped into an English manor while the estate's elevated position overlooking the Los Angeles Country Club made it one of the premier properties in Homely Hills. The house was originally known as the Charing Cross Estate, and for 30 years it was a private home of Arthur Letts Jr. and his family. During that time, it symbolized the aspirations of Los Angeles's emerging elite. Old world architecture, vast grounds, and a sense of permanence in a city that was still relatively young. In 1959, Arthur Letts Jr. passed away, and the property changed hands. Louis Stanham, whose inventions ranged from instruments for oil exploration to measuring devices used to keep spacecrafts on course, purchased the property for $1 million. The home remained in his hands until 1971, when Hugh Hefner acquired the mansion.
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8: 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Weather.
23: mostly sunny in the forecast today with a northwest wind at 20 kilometers an hour, a high of 36 and a humidex of 44. Then tonight, a few clouds with a north wind at 20 clicks after midnight and a low of 20. Tomorrow, sunny, a high of 30, and on Wednesday, cloudy, a high of 27.
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3: By then, he was already one of the most recognizable publishers in America. Playboy magazine had become a cultural phenomenon, and Hefner wanted a West Coast headquarters that reflected the brand's growing influence in entertainment, celebrity culture, and Hollywood. Playboy Enterprises purchased a Homely Hills estate for approximately $1.1 million. At the time, the property was already more than 40 years old, so Hefner immediately began transforming the traditional English manor into something uniquely his own. Swimming pools, waterfalls, a tennis complex, elaborate gardens, an aviary, exotic animals, and the now famous grotto became defining features of the estate. What had once been the private home of the Letts family evolved into a sprawling entertainment venue unlike anything else in Los Angeles. And by the mid-70s, the mansion became both Hef's residence and the public face of the Playboy empire, where he hosted everyone from Frank Sinatra, Quentin Tarantino, and Paris Hilton. The Halloween parties were stuff of legends. So were the Friday night movie screenings, the Sunday brunches, and the New Year's Eve celebrations. The mansion experienced a cultural revival in the early 2000s through the reality television series The Girls Next Door. The show introduced millions of viewers to life inside the estate and focused on Hefner's relationships with Holly Madison, Bridget Marquardt, and Kendra Wilkinson. For a generation of viewers, including myself, the series transformed the mansion from a distant Hollywood legend into a familiar television setting. But unlike many alleged haunted mansions, the Playboy Mansion was never widely known as a ghost story destination. That was until Bridget moved in 2002.
4: I tell people that I think I was sort of born spooky because from a very young age, I really loved ghost stories, scary movies. And then when I was 12, I was doing a little bit of babysitting and I made my first little bit of money and I bought myself a Ouija board. My great grandfather, he had recently passed away. And so I was playing with my cousin, my little brother was sitting there. But then I was like accusing my cousin of moving it. She was accusing me of moving it. And then we just got bored and put it away. But then I started getting things happening and it was really scary. My parents still live in the same house, but my mom threw away the Ouija board. But it was one of those things, and I do not know how this happens, but I've heard this story so many times from people. My mom threw it away and we lived out in the country. So she threw it in like a dumpster that was still on the property. It was in my closet again. And she was mad at me that she thought I went and got it out and I did not. And I swore off Ouija boards after that because I thought like this was a very negative experience. And I thought that it was because of the Ouija board that it happened. But yeah, my first experience with my great-grandfather, too, it was kind of scary. I came, like I said, we lived out in the country, kind of 7.5 acres, really nothing. You could see the neighbor's house, but it's not close or anything. And when I got home from school, I'd be the first one home, and I'd be home alone. I remember coming in and plopping down at the coffee table, turning the TV on, and we always come in through the back door. We always use the back door. And I heard the back door fly open. And I was like, oh, that's weird. I must have not closed it tight, obviously, you know? So I got up and I went into the laundry room to the back door and It was wide open, grabbed it, shut it, didn't think anything of it, went and sat back down. And a few minutes later, I heard it fly open again. And I thought, that's weird. There must be something wrong with the door, right? Like the knob isn't connecting. So I go back in there, wide open. I also kind of stepped outside just to kind of look around, like nobody's out here like messing with me or something, right? No, I shut the door and I'm like jiggling it. Like, is it not latching or something? No, it's tight. That's just weird. I must not have shut it tight. I go sit back down at the coffee table. And a few minutes later, I hear it open again. And this time, like my blood ran cold. I was like, okay, somebody's out there. Somebody's doing this.

0: half the family thought that I needed to see a psychiatrist, and the other half thought I needed to see the priest or the pastor at our church. And so we did both. My grandma took me to a therapist or psychiatrist or whatever she was, and she did give me, I don't feel like she kind of really understood what was going on either, but she did give me one good piece of advice. And the pastor did too. The pastor came over to our house and he listened to my stories. I don't think he believed me, but he did give another really good piece of advice. His advice was for me to keep a diary of what was going on and log it. And then the therapist, she told me that I should go to my great-grandfather's grave and ask him to make it stop, because I didn't really think it was him. At first I did, it looked like him, but then I was thinking it was too scary. And he was like this nice, jolly old man. Like, and she said, even if it's not him, he might be able to do something from the other side to make it stop. So I went to his grave and I talked to him about making it stop. And eventually it did, but this went on for like a couple of years. Very strange things. And it was, and like I said, it was really scary. But instead of pushing me away from the paranormal, it made me really interested. And it also made me kind of on a mission to prove that these things happen and you don't have to be crazy and it's not necessarily demonic or negative. Anytime we would stay somewhere, I would like, haunted or not, if I just thought it was haunted, I would be like my little camera in my pajamas. I always had to do it at midnight, stay up till midnight and like walk around and try and capture something or experience something. While I was at the mansion, like I put together my paranormal kit and I got my EMF meters and my dowsing rods and like started my little kit back then in like 2005.
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15: That's the same year The Girls Next Door premiered on the E! Cable Network, and Bridget quickly became one of the show's 3 central stars. Her on-screen personality was noticeably different from the others. By the time Bridget arrived, the mansion was already a living institution. Hugh Hefner had been there for decades, but Bridget wasn't interested only in the parties or celebrity guests. She became fascinated with the history of the house.
16: So there's an OG ghost story at the mansion. The mansion was originally built by Arthur Letts Jr. and his wife. And there are a lot of Mrs. Letts's. So there was Arthur Letts's wife, but he was married like 3 times. And so when somebody says that something tragic happened to Mrs. Letts, I'm not really sure which Mrs. Letts they're talking about. But the rumor is that Mrs. Letts jumped or fell or was pushed from the balcony right outside of my room onto the marble floor and died. Now, there is a playmate from the 80s that used to date Hef who said that she made that story up just to scare away other girls. I don't know. I did a lot of research while I was there. I went down to like the Hall of Records and I was looking up death certificates on the Letts family. I was looking up, I went to the library and was doing all kinds of research on it. I told Hef I was going to write a book on the haunted Playboy mansion. And so I have this whole like stack of paperwork that all this stuff. I didn't find any indication that anyone passed away in the house like that.
15: There are no famous murders attached to the property, no central legends of tragic apparitions, and no long-standing folklore dating back to its construction in 1927. But the mansion does have a connection to old Hollywood, and while that was interesting, to Bridget, it was nothing compared to the history of tunnels beneath the property, the hidden rooms, the stories. She developed friendships with longtime staff members who shared their stories with her because she often asked questions about the property's past.
16: I had never heard any ghost stories or anything like that. But when you're there, you definitely, there's a vibe. So I had suspicions, but nothing concrete or anything. And one day I was sitting on the floor with Holly and we were scrapbooking. We were in my room and we had the TV on, just background noise type thing. And the remote was sitting on the middle of my bed, but we are not near my bed. We're on the floor. And she was like, you know, I just don't really believe in that kind of thing. I wish that I would get some sort of sign. And all of a sudden the TV went like to full volume. Like we were like, ah, and we couldn't find the, we're like, where's the remote? Where's the remote? And then I saw it was sitting in the middle of my bed. I was like, oh my God. And then I turned the TV down. I was like, I think that was a sign for you.
15: Holly Madison and Bridget were close friends and housemates at the Playboy Mansion during the 2000s. They also appeared together on The Girls Next Door, and Holly later became a best-selling author known for sharing her experiences behind the scenes of the Playboy empire.
16: Well, she just thought that was really weird, but for some reason she still didn't like jump to believing, even though she had a ghost story. She has a really good one where she was down in the gym, which is actually in the basement of the mansion, and she was brand new, so she didn't really know like all the, there's like some, I hesitate to say this anymore because people are so freaked out about tunnels under the mansion, but there were like secret passageways in the mansion, and one of them went from, it went down into the gym, basically. Like you would pass all of the laundry area and the staff lockers and things like that, and then it would end up in the gym. Or you could go around through the pool and down the spiral staircase into the gym. So she didn't really know all of those little passageways and stuff. And she was working out one day and a female came out of like where the bathrooms are. She had like a towel around her neck and she went and passed by. There's like the room, the gym is like one big room, but it's kind of two separate rooms all combined, sort of, you know, but there, it was a separate area. And so the girl walked past where Holly could see anymore and never came back out. And Holly's like, oh, that's weird. That must, there must be like another passageway that I don't know about over there. So when she got off of the treadmill, she walked over there and she was looking around and she found the little buzzer that opens. It's a mirror. It looks like it's just a mirror, but she buzzed it and it opened. And she's like, oh my God, there is a passage. But then she looked in there and it was just a dead end closet. There was no out. So where did that girl go?
15: Holly and Bridget never found out who the woman was or what happened to her. But it wasn't the last time they encountered something they couldn't explain while at the mansion.
16: Carlina was one of the butlers, and a lot of times if we were gone, like we would bring our dogs downstairs and they could roam just free downstairs, and the butlers would like take them out, all of them out to like go for a walk or whatever. But they would just kind of keep an eye on them, and at least they were around people or whatever. And Holly's dogs were downstairs, and she had one Pomeranian named Panda that was just a very friendly dog. Like she just wanted to be where the people were no matter what. So if everybody was in the butler's pantry, that's where Panda would be. And so one day they couldn't find Panda, which is very weird. So then they got worried. Oh God, did she get let out and she's outside? And they were looking everywhere for her and they couldn't find her. And then they went into that library and she was sitting by herself on the couch and just looked all like, they said just all like pieced out. Like somebody was just like petting her or like cuddling with her or something. She's just sitting there by herself. Very out of character for that dog. But they were relieved to find her. But there was something about that that made Carlina, who didn't really have like a lot of ghost stories or anything like that, feel like there was something slightly paranormal about that. Because when I was asking everybody, like when I was writing my book about it, and I was interviewing everybody about it, she was like, I don't know if it's paranormal, but there's something that didn't feel right about it to me. That she was in there by herself.
15: While she was at the mansion, Bridget made sure to record every unexplained experience. She wrote every story she heard like she did when she was a child, because strange things kept happening.
16: I would have other things with my TV too. Before the ghost hunting shows were on, there used to be like on Travel Channel, like World's Most Haunted This or That or whatever. And I used to watch those like all the time. And then all of a sudden it would like switch. I would look up and it would be like the basketball game or something. And I'm like, Okay, I know I didn't put on the basketball game. How did that turn into that? Or like the news would suddenly be on or something, and it was just wasn't stuff that I was watching at that time. So I went up. We had upstairs in the attic, we had a whole video department. He actually had people that worked upstairs that had all these different VCRs and TVs, and he would record stuff for Hef. And I thought, well, maybe the audio video department upstairs can control my TV, and maybe they accidentally change my channel or they accidentally turn up the volume or whatever. So I went up and talked to John, really sweet guy that works up there. I was like, do you guys have access to my TV at all? And he's like, what do you mean? And I was like, are you guys like able to control it at all from up here? He's like, no, how would we be able to do that? I was like, I don't know. But like I thought maybe because sometimes it changes channels or the volume goes up. So I was like, nope, sorry, we don't have any access to your TV down there. So it wasn't him doing it.
15: Bridget never did find out who or what was changing the volume and channel on her TV. But it wasn't the only experience she had in the house. She also described feeling uneasy in certain areas of the property, particularly in the game house.
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0: 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Weather.
1: A high of 36 degrees today with a humidex of 44 and mainly sunny with the northwest wind at 20 kilometers an hour. Then tonight, a low of 20 with a few clouds and a north wind at 20 clicks after midnight. Tomorrow, a high of 30 with sunshine, and on Wednesday, a high of 27 and cloudy.
14: 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All right, let's get to it.
15: From the outside, it resembles a rustic Swiss chalet, but when you step inside, you're transported somewhere between 1950s American Roadhouse and a carnival midway frozen in time. The walls are plastered with vintage movie posters, neon signs, and Playboy memorabilia buzzing in electric blues and pinks. At the center of the room, you'll find a full-size pool table with a foosball table nearby, and the walls are lined with a variety of vintage arcade games, pinball machines, and an antique chrome jukebox. Bridget has said she felt uneasy there, and she wasn't the only one.
16: The housekeeping really did not like the game house. Like they said, the games would just start up on their own. The doors would slam while they were in there. So they wouldn't clean the guest or the game house by themselves. They always had to have like somebody from security come in there and stand with them while they were doing that. Barbie Benton told me about some ghost stories that happened in my room too, before I was even there.
15: Barbie Benton was a model, actress, and singer who became famous through Playboy and her relationship with Hugh Hefner. She was considered to be the one that got away, but she also built a successful entertainment career of her own.
16: I remember she said that there was this guy that used to live in my room, and that he was taking a shower one day, and there was... I forget the exact story, but like he heard somebody in there or saw somebody while he was in the shower, which is always a creepy thought.
15: Over nearly a century, thousands of people passed through its halls. As often happens with famous historic homes, stories accumulated and grew with each retelling. Unexplained sounds became possible ghost sightings. A shadow glimpsed in a hallway became a recurring legend. The mansion's celebrity status amplified these accounts far beyond what might have occurred. But it doesn't mean people didn't experience something.
16: Cooper, which is Hef's son, he took over after Hef was like had some health issues, I think, towards the end. And he had a meeting in the library. And the library is in the main house. And there's a couple of ways to get into the library. You can go in through like the living room or media room and into the library, or there's a door that is on the outside, like in the circle where everybody parks, where you can just walk right in through the library. So there's two ways to get in. And when somebody's having a meeting like that, they'll set it up with like waters and a cookie plate and like so the butlers get it all ready for the meeting. And both doors were closed, and also security waits outside just in case. You never know, you know, if people are going to get weird. So there's always like a security person that's sitting there waiting. And Brian was waiting. He was the manager waiting for the meeting to get over because there was buffet dinner and a movie that night. And he needed to clean that up and get the media room ready for the movie that night. He didn't want to do that while there was a meeting going on. So he was waiting. This meeting's still going on. He's tapping his toes. Like, then finally he calls down to security and goes, "Did Cooper leave and I just missed it?" And they're like, "Yeah, he's off the property." And Brian's like, "Okay, well, the doors are still closed. That's weird. Usually they leave it open, indicating the meeting's over." So he goes over to the door and tries to open it, and it's locked. So then he goes around to the outside and tries to open it, and it's locked. And there's no way that the doors can be locked from the inside if nobody's in there. So he was like, called again. He's like, there's no way. Like, Cooper must still be in there. Like, that he's off the property. They log everybody in and on, like, on and off the property. He's like, he's off the property. And so he had to have security come with, like, the wad of keys to, like, manually open that door. And there was nobody in there. He called security to come with to manually open the door with the keys. And by the time security got there, the door was open.
15: As I mentioned earlier, Bridget wrote down these stories like the priest had encouraged her to do when she was being haunted by her great-grandfather. It's how she can recall them with such great detail, including what she believes was her most significant paranormal experience. The most significant unexplained experience of Bridget's life at the Playboy Mansion happened after a long road trip.
16: I had gone to North Carolina to visit my brother, and on the way home, we stopped in Georgia, and I picked up my dog. I had been waiting for my dog. I didn't want them to, like, ship her or anything like that. I wanted to, like, pick her up and bring her home myself. So just this little tiny puppy, Winnie. I brought her home that day, and I had at the end of my bed, I had like a little pin set up for her. I had like everything she needed in there, her little toys, her food, her water, pee pee pad, little bed, all her stuff. And it was a long day for all of us. So she was pooped and laying on the floor. My sister was sitting on the bed next to me, and my friend Stacy was at the end of the bed. And the TV was on, and Stacy and I were having a glass of wine, and we're chit-chatting about this trip, just visiting my brother and stuff. And my sister was miserable because she came with me, and we'd had a long day, and she wanted to go to bed. And Stacy and I are like gabbing and have no interest in going to bed. And so she's trying to ignore us, but she's sitting right there. And in my room, over here is the door to like go out to the rest of the mansion. And over on this side of the room, there's another door, and it leads into my closet area and then into the bathroom. And there's no exit. There's only one door to get into the room. And so we're sitting there talking, and all of a sudden there is a woman standing there, and we all three saw it. And I gasped and said, and looked, because I saw it out of my peripheral, and I turned and looked. And when I turned to look fully, it was gone. And both my sister and Stacy had reactions. My sister started crying and was like, what's happening? And then my friend Stacy, she just like put her hands over her eyes, and she was like, oh my God, don't tell me, don't tell me, don't tell me, don't tell me, because she's a big scaredy cat. And I was like, did you guys just see that? Obviously, they saw something, and they were like, I don't know what I saw, but there was something standing there. And I'm like, there was a woman, but I recognized who this woman was, because I had been to the mansion a few years prior to actually living there to test for Playmate. They brought me out to test for Playmate, and I stayed there for like 2-3 nights. And while I was there, I met this woman. She was one of her social secretaries, and she kind of oversaw like the pets and the girls. And we stayed up kind of late one night chit-chatting in the dining room, and there was a party going on outside, and one of the Playmates came in and was complaining about the guy she was with being a real jerk, and she was like giving her words of wisdom and, you know, just letting her vent and everything. And I thought, this is such a cool place, like to have that kind of female camaraderie and people there for you like that. And this woman was just so nice, and we stayed up all night talking. And then when I left to go to bed, she was like, I have a good feeling about you. I think you're going to be, I know I'm going to see you again. And when I did come back a couple of years later, she wasn't there anymore.
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39: From the National Newsroom of the Canadian Press, I'm Naira Ahmed. The United States continues to strike Iran, hitting dozens of sites, including air defense systems, radar sites, missile and drone equipment, and small boats. The U.S. Military Central Command says the Strait of Hormuz is a vital maritime corridor for global trade and that Iran does not control it. Although Iran's paramilitary Revolutionary Guard sharply rejected America's statement. The Guard says, quote, "The Strait of Hormuz is our territory, and we will not allow a rogue and child-killing army from the other side of the world to continue its illegal interference in it." Another sexual assault trial for fashion mogul Peter Nygaard begins today in Montreal. The 84-year-old, who founded the now-defunct women's apparel company Nygaard International, was found guilty of 4 counts of sexual assault in 2023 and sentenced to 11 years in prison in a Toronto trial. Now he faces sexual assault and forcible confinement charges in Quebec for events that allegedly took place between November 1997 and November of 1998. Nygaard denies accusations that he used his position to lure women and girls. Private sports betting companies and online casinos can now operate in Alberta. It is the second province to open its markets to private online operators following Ontario. The system aims to protect players by implementing self-exclusion programs and wager limits, also dedicating 1% of gross revenue to problem gambling programs. Although some experts predict there'll be a slight rise in problem gambling as seen in Ontario. Toronto's iconic CN Tower paid tribute late yesterday to the victims of the shooting at the Salsa on St. Clair Festival that left 2 people dead and sent thousands running for cover on Saturday night. Officials on social media said the tower's bright lights would dim at the top of every hour following the shooting. The street festival celebrating Latin culture was cut short as Toronto police continued to investigate the sudden gunfire that sent 4 people to hospital with serious injuries. As of early Monday, no suspects have been identified or arrested. Environment Canada says yet another heat wave is set to start in Ontario today and could last until Wednesday or Thursday. The weather agency is forecasting temperatures that will feel like 45 degrees Celsius, with its peak expected to be on Tuesday. Meanwhile, in British Columbia, hotter temperatures are on the way, meaning hot and dry conditions. The BC Wildfire Service says cooler weekend temperatures helped with firefighting efforts for twin blazes in the Fraser Canyon. And New Zealand actor Sam Neill, known for Jurassic Park and The Piano, has died at age 78.
1: You think that maybe his visual acuity is based on movement, like T-Rex, and he'll lose you if you don't move. But no, not Velociraptor. You stare at him, and he just stares right back.
39: His death in Sydney was sudden and unexpected, according to a statement posted to the actor's social media page. This is the Canadian Press. In sports, the Vancouver Whitecaps can take a major step toward winning a 5th consecutive Voyageurs Cup when they play the Calgary-based Cavalry in the second game of their 2-leg Canadian Championship quarterfinal series tonight in Alberta. The winner advances to the semifinal and will face MLS side CF Montreal. Citizens Bank Park in Philadelphia will be the venue for tonight's MLB Home Run Derby. Tomorrow, the MLB All-Star Game will be played, with Toronto Blue Jays pitcher Dylan Cease starting on the mound for the American League Stars. The 45-51 Toronto Blue Jays have 4 days off for the All-Star break. The Jays need a strong second half of the season to keep postseason hopes intact. And it's a World Cup semifinal lineup for the ages. France will play Spain tomorrow in the first semifinal in Arlington, Texas. Then on Wednesday, defending champion Argentina meets England in Atlanta. The World Cup final is on Sunday in East Rutherford, New Jersey. From the Canadian Press, I'm Naira Ahmed.
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3: Bullets zip past as bombs rain down. A young doctor is pinned down along with stretcher bearers, and their destination seems as far away as the moon. they're headed to an aid station to treat wounded men clinging to life. And with that in mind, the doctor musters up all of his courage and jumps into action. He runs into the chaos as the world explodes around him. But then, as he reaches down to open the door, everything goes white. His senses overwhelm as he hears nothing and everything all at once. When his world comes back into focus, he feels his arm on fire. And as he looks down, his mind races to understand what just happened. Metal has pierced his flesh. He's wounded, but not dead. So he opens the door and steps inside the aid station to finish the job he was there to do, save lives. It's something he would go on to do on a much grander scale. I'm Craig Baird, and this is Canadian History X. This month, I'm sharing stories of the individuals who made the list of the greatest Canadians back in 2004. And in this episode, we look at one of our country's most famous doctors. This is the story of Frederick Banting. Frederick Banting was born in a small farmhouse near Alliston, Ontario, on November 14, 1891. He was the youngest of six children for William Banting and Margaret Grant, and his childhood was spent on the family farm where hard work and practicality was the norm. Frederick was a shy child. His siblings were older, and some by more than a few years, so he started school at 7 years old but didn't excel. He was often bullied and struggled with spelling, so he preferred to spend his time on the farm. However, as he progressed, he did well in physics and chemistry, even if he had to repeat English, and narrowly passed Latin but failed French. No one thought that he would ever become one of the most famous Canadians in history. His principal said, "We would not have picked him for one on whom fame would settle." He definitely wasn't a prodigy, but he was persistent, and Frederick managed to graduate high school in July 1910, and then had to decide what his future would be. His brothers were farmers, his sister was living in Paris, where she was learning to paint. But Frederick was the youngest, and trying to figure out what to do, so he enrolled in a general arts program at Victoria College in Toronto, where he struggled.
0: And he spends that summer out west, family farm, relatives, and when you read in his memoir, he talks about he's literally sitting on the riverbank and says, "No, this isn't my calling."
3: That's Grant Maltman, the curator at Banting House, and he said that the trip changed his life forever because when Frederick returned, he made one crucial change. He switched to medicine and went from a failing student to an excellent one. He'd finally found his footing, but then the war came. Like so many young men of his generation, the First World War interrupted everything. On August 16, 1914, the same day that Canada declared war on Germany, he tried to enlist but was denied on account of his poor eyesight. But remember, Frederick was nothing if not persistent and undeterred. He attempted to enlist again in October, and he was once again denied. Time passed, and by 1915, the reality of the war dawned on the Allied nations. The need for the men on the front lines far outweighed the supply, and requirements for enlistment loosened. Frederick attempted to join once more, and this time he was accepted. Now, the Allies may have needed troops, but Frederick had something else they wanted, medical training. But he didn't go overseas right away. Instead, he spent his fourth year of medical school focused on clinical work at Toronto General Hospital, and his first operation was draining a soldier's abscess. His fifth and final year was condensed down to 5 months, and on December 9, 1916, Frederick Banting graduated with a Bachelor of Medicine. The next day, he reported for military duty. He was quickly promoted to lieutenant and shipped out from Halifax on March 26, 1917. When he arrived in England, he was posted to the Granville Special Hospital in Kent, and for the next 13 months, he assisted Clarence L. Starr, the chief surgeon of Toronto's Hospital for Sick Children back home. Then, he was transferred to France in June 1918, where he would be much closer to the action. And for the first time, the war wasn't a distant, abstract thought. Everyday soldiers were brought in who had been shredded by machine gun fire or nearly torn apart by artillery. Every shift meant a bleeding and dying man would be in front of him on the operating table. Frederick would tend to and dress the wounded for hours and days on end at an aid post near the front lines, and danger was ever present. During one battle in 1918, a German soldier ran into his aid post where a patient saved him by shooting the German at the door. Each passing day brought the battle closer and closer to him, until one day it arrived with a bang. In late September 1918, Frederick was caring for the wounded in a German military hospital the Canadians had taken over after the Battle of Canal du Nord. That's when Grant Maltman, the curator of the Banting Museum, said Frederick's war came to an end.
0: Towards the end of the day, a surgeon at one of those frontline aid stations was killed. And so he takes his stretcher bearers to that station and they get pinned down. And Banting makes a run for the station. And when he arrives, it basically gets to the door. Another artillery shell explodes. Piece of shrapnel catches in the right arm.
3: Major L.C. Palmer, Frederick's commanding officer, ordered him evacuated to be treated, but he defied the order and helped triage patients for the next 17 hours. Grant said the defiance made Palmer livid.
0: Gives him a pretty good dressing down. You know, Banting tries to defend his position. There's no officers. They're a lot of non-commissioned officers here. We're going to be fine. And personally walks him to the field ambulance. And when he sits him down in the front seat, Banting basically blacks out.
3: Palmer may have been mad, but he also respected the heroic effort and recommended Frederick be decorated for his bravery, and a few months later, he was awarded the Military Cross. By then, he was in a hospital bed, healing, and he wrote to his mother and said, "My dearest mother, this letter will be short left hand. I was slightly wounded yesterday in the right forearm, had operation last night and shrapnel removed from between bones. I feel pretty good, only tired. I just had a big, hot, lovely dinner. Everyone is as kind as can be now. Please don't worry. I'm the luckiest boy in France." He returned to Canada in 1919 and immediately completed his surgical training in Toronto. That same year, he took an internship at the Hospital for Sick Children. Established in 1875 by Elizabeth McMaster, the hospital has always been a leader in pediatric care. In 1908, it was the first place in Toronto with a milk pasteurization facility, and decades later, researchers invented the infant cereal Pablum to combat infant malnutrition. While Banting desperately wanted to work at the hospital, he was unable to get a spot on staff and left in 1920. With no clear path or major success in Toronto, he moved to London, Ontario to set up his own medical practice. He didn't take over from an established doctor, and his office was in his home, away from high traffic areas. He didn't even have his first patient for 28 days after he opened. Grant said, simply put, business was slow.
0: Can't see the name of the front window because there's this beautiful silver maple out front. And the only other way to advertise is put your name in the phone book. And unfortunately, the phone book was printed in April, and he doesn't move here until June.
3: To make extra money, he began teaching orthopedics and anthropology at the University of Western Ontario. Despite the lectures, his debts started to pile up. Little did he know, he was about to change the future of medicine with just one lecture. But before we get to Frederick's discovery, let's go back about 3,500 years ago, give or take a century, to an unknown doctor writing the Ebers Papyrus. This 20 meters long scroll contains 842 formulas and remedies for various conditions and injuries. Do you want to cure a migraine? Take a clay effigy of a crocodile, stuff the mouth with herbs, and then bind it to your head with a linen strip inscribed with the names of Egyptian gods. Maybe this was effective. Maybe not. I'm a historian, not a doctor. But the papyrus is important for another reason. It contains the earliest written record of diabetes. The papyrus details a treatment for a person urinating too much or if their urine has a sweet taste to it. Both are common symptoms of diabetes. For those symptoms, it's recommended you measure a glass filled with pond water, mixed with elderberry, fibers of a plant, fresh milk, and green dates. Another option was a rectal injection of olive oil, honey, beer, sea salt, and fruit seeds. Please note, Canadian History X does not recommend nor endorse trying either of these methods.
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19: Mainly sunny in the forecast today with a northwest wind at 20 kilometers an hour, a high of 36 and a humidex of 44. Then tonight, a few clouds with a north wind at 20 clicks after midnight and a low of 20. Tomorrow, sunny, a high of 30, and on Wednesday, cloudy, a high of 27.
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3: Let's jump ahead a few thousand years to the 19th century. By now, diabetes was being treated through bloodletting and opium. Some doctors even recommended that patients eat as much as possible to make up for the loss of nutrients through urinating. They also encouraged extra large amounts of sugar. And as you can imagine, this led to many early deaths. By the end of the century, doctors realized that fasting provided some success in controlling the symptoms of diabetes. Patients were then given a sugar-free, low-carb diet. This starvation diet developed by Frederick Madison Allen could extend the life of diabetics, but there was still no real treatment. And by the 1910s, research showed that the cause of diabetes seemed to be localized to the pancreas. German doctor Georg Ludwig Julzea experimented with pancreatic extracts to treat diabetes, but had limited success due to side effects and the inability to purify the extracts. And after the First World War, other doctors were making headway, but only one would make the discovery. And that would happen during a sleepless night in 1920. In October 1920, Frederick Banting was asked to give a talk of the pancreas at the University of Western Ontario. He was preparing for the lecture when he came across an article written by American doctor Moses Barron. Barron described an autopsy of a patient who had a pancreatic stone obstructing the pancreatic duct. This left most of the islet cells, which produce, store, and release insulin, intact. In type 1 diabetes, these cells are destroyed, preventing insulin production. And at 2 a.m. on October 31st, 1920, Frederick Banting was trying to sleep when he had an epiphany. He realized that intact islets would be recovered if most of the pancreas was gone. In that moment, he wrote on a piece of paper his hypothesis. Ligate pancreatic ducts of dog. Keep dogs alive. Telecini degenerative leaving islets. Try to isolate the internal secretion of those and relieve glycosuria. Grant says that note includes one of Frederick's biggest weaknesses and the reason he struggled in school.
0: One of the words he spells incorrectly? Diabetes. He's a terrible speller, but we could read the entire hypothesis. And as one physician said, let's cut him some slack. Look at that penmanship.
3: The following morning, Frederick Banting spoke with F.R. Miller, the professor of physiology at the University of Western Ontario. Miller advised him to go to the University of Toronto. And in the spring of 1921, Frederick met with J.R.R. McLeod, the professor of physiology at the University of Toronto, to present his research and gain support. And although McLeod was skeptical, he saw promise. So, on May 17, 1921, Frederick Banting began his research, and McLeod would oversee the project. He also arranged for two undergraduates, Charles Best and Clark Noble, to assist, but Frederick only needed one, so he chose his assistant with a flip of a coin. Charles Best won, allegedly. Best says the coin flip never happened, while Banting said it did. But Frederick Banting could not have chosen a better assistant. By July 30, 1921, the two men were able to isolate an extract from the islet cells of a dog and then injected them into a diabetic one. The results showed in a reduction in blood sugar by 40% in just an hour. And that impressed J.R. McLeod so much that he moved them to a better lab and gave them more dogs. Grant said the men had been working nonstop from May to July, and the pressure was getting to them.
0: They have some struggles. I think both, it's pretty well known, both Banting and Best suffered a bit of depression, especially during this period.
3: The biggest time suck was waiting for weeks to extract insulin from the dogs. So Frederick suggested getting insulin from the pancreas of a calf fetus. They turned to calves from the William Davies Slaughterhouse in Toronto and discovered that the extracts were just as good as those that came from dogs. They kept working, and they successfully extracted insulin from an adult cow in December 1921. The focus of their research then changed the purification of the insulin, and biochemist James Collip was brought onto the team. And within a month, Frederick and the team had done something that would change medicine forever. Leonard Thompson was a 13-year-old boy from the Beaches neighborhood of Toronto who had been diagnosed with type 1 diabetes. He was being treated at the hospital for sick children. And like others at the time, he had been placed on a starvation diet in the hopes of controlling the disease and extending his life. Enter in Frederick Banting. On January 11, 1922, Leonard Thompson was given the first dose of insulin derived from Frederick's work. Unfortunately, there were still impurities, and Leonard developed a severe allergic reaction. And for the next 12 days, Frederick's team worked day and night to purify the solution. But it wasn't until January 23rd that Leonard was given a new injection. This time, there were no side effects, and the medical team proceeded with daily injections over the course of 2 weeks. Leonard's health improved immensely, and he would go on to live until he was 26 years old when he died of pneumonia.
2: Leonard Thompson, 13 years old, diabetes mellitus, 65 pounds.
20: Starve the child to let them live. The treatment's as cruel as the disease. It's a death sentence.
21: Dr. Banting,
22: this could be it.
23: He's the first to receive this trial.
22: But will it save him?

0: It was often referred to as a death sentence because children with rapid-onset diabetes usually died within a year, with many succumbing to diabetic ketoacidosis. The next child to be treated was 12-year-old Elizabeth Hughes, the daughter of U.S. Secretary of State Charles Evan Hughes. Elizabeth became the first American patient to receive insulin, and because she had been on a starvation diet, she weighed only 45 pounds when she received the injection, but very quickly, she was well enough to gain weight and return to Washington by October 1922. She went on to live until she was 73, and by 1981, she had received 42,000 injections of insulin.
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2: Notice a traffic delay? Let us know so we can let Winnipeg know. Call 204-781-1320.
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2: Meanwhile, in 1922, in only a few months, Frederick's team had discovered the first real treatment for diabetes, and it would save the lives of millions. Now, this invention was worth a fortune, but the team was reluctant to patent the process for insulin because it violated medical ethics. But Frederick realized that if they didn't patent it, their research would be hijacked by a third party, and safe distribution could be compromised in the pursuit of the almighty dollar. The team sent a letter to the University of Toronto that stated, "The patent would not be used for any other purpose than to prevent the taking out of a patent by other persons. When the details of the method of preparation are published, anyone would be free to prepare the extract, but no one could secure a profitable monopoly." On January 15, 1923, the patent was assigned to the University of Toronto Board of Governors for the token cost of $1. Now, it's often repeated online that when Frederick Banting sold the patent, he stated publicly that he did so because of the discovery belonging to the world. That's great sentiment, but Grant says it probably didn't happen.
3: No one can find in print where he actually said it or dated, but it's become one of those popular myths, much like the Nobel Prize. I mean, it's a great story, very similar to the Banting and Best went from one end of the room giving insulin to all these patients in the ward. And by the time they got to the last patient, the first patient is up and going. Another great story.
2: With the patent being public, so came the accolades. In August 1923, Frederick graced the cover of Time magazine, the first Canadian to ever have the honor. 2 months later, on October 26, 1923, news came that Frederick Banting and J.R.R. McLeod had won the Nobel Prize. At only 31 years old, Frederick became not only the youngest recipient of the Nobel Prize in Physiology or Medicine, but also the first Canadian to receive a Nobel Prize. Lester B. Pearson would be the next Canadian to win one when he received the Nobel Peace Prize in 1957. And Frederick split the winnings with his assistant Charles Best because he felt he always believed in the project. In his mind, McLeod had been skeptical until he'd been able to extract insulin, while Best had been by his side from the beginning. McLeod split his prize money with James Collip. But many felt the prize should have gone to Best, and in fact, in 1972, the Nobel Committee publicly stated that omitting Best from the prize was a mistake. Meanwhile, back in 1923, by the end of October, just 3 years from that sleepless night that started it all, Frederick Banting was at a banquet being held in his honor at the University of Toronto. Discovering insulin defined the rest of his life. That same year, he was appointed to the new Banting and Best Chair of Medical Research at the University of Toronto, and the Government of Canada also provided him with $7,500 a year lifetime annuity to continue his work. 76,000 people watched him give a speech at the opening day of the Canadian National Expedition, where he thanked his colleagues in the federal and provincial government for funding his work. And Banting's proud parents were in the audience, and when asked if she was proud of her son, his mother said, "Not proud. Thankful." The following year, he received 5 honorary degrees and married Marion Robertson. The couple remained together for 8 years and had 1 child, William. Frederick Banting was the most famous doctor in Canada and quite possibly the world. And with that came pressure. Could he cure more diseases? In a year, he had developed a treatment for diabetes, so what else could he do? Maybe he could cure even cancer. Those around him saw him struggle with fame, and he much preferred being a small town doctor because the pressure on him was immense. Frederick turned his focus to cancer research. He then studied the substance secreted by honeybees, royal jelly, to help revive victims from drowning, but this too amounted to nothing. Frustrated with where things were and the constant pressures, he turned back to something he had loved as a child, painting. He longed to have time on his hands and to fill his days with painting. When he was younger, his first paintings were done on the back of the cardboard for shirts that were packed by the cleaners. When he returned to painting, his favorite subjects were the beautiful rural landscapes of Ontario. Those amateur paintings brought him into the orbit of the Group of Seven. Frederick became close friends with A.Y. Jackson and Lauren Harris, who appreciated his works. In the summer of 1927, Frederick joined Jackson on a trip to the Arctic. Grant said the trip broadened his artistic landscape.
3: And Eureka, see that growth from, you know, that pre-Group of Seven period to painting with Jackson for 13 years. Casson, you know, he knew how to draw. Jackson, he was getting so much better with his use of colors. Imagine what he could have done if he actually had time to paint. Because often he has the nation's business, and so doesn't get to go out on these big trips to keep with his craft.
2: It also opened his eyes to what was happening in Canada's north. Traveling along the Slave River and Mackenzie River on the Hudson's Bay Company paddle wheeler SS Distributor, he discovered that the passengers and crew were unknowingly spreading influenza. The disease quickly swept through the indigenous settlements, decimating populations. And once he returned home, he spoke with a Toronto Star reporter about the trip on the condition that statements about the Hudson's Bay Company remain off the record. The reporter ignored the agreement. The article quoted Frederick saying that the fur trade heavily favored the Hudson's Bay Company, who bought $100,000 worth of fox skins, but only paid the indigenous $5,000 in goods. The fur trade commissioner of the Hudson's Bay Company called his remarks false and slanderous. He may have been angry that an off-the-record comment made it on the record, but he also refused to back down from the statement once it was published. In a subsequent report to the Canadian government, he said that infant mortality in the Arctic was high because mothers were undernourished before giving birth. He put the blame squarely on the Hudson's Bay Company. The company had a policy of providing wheat-rich foods, tea, tobacco, and biscuits to the Inuit that did not provide enough nourishment. Frederick said the Inuit hunters became trappers and depended on the Hudson's Bay Company. And while his statements may have ruffled some feathers, it led to some changes by the HBC in the Arctic, and the advice was eventually appreciated by the company, and he even received a Christmas card from the Hudson's Bay Company governor. 3 years later, Frederick married a second time. This time he wed Henrietta Ball, a gifted doctor in 1937. She'd actually attended the University of Toronto's Banting Institute and earned a master's in medical research the same year they got married. When the Second World War erupted the following year, Frederick focused on pilots blacking out because of high G-forces, and he worked with Wilbur Franks to develop a G-suit to help pilots remain conscious, and all flight suits used today are actually based off the original prototypes developed by Banting and Franks. Grant said many departments sought his advice because of its experience with innovation.
3: And then when the war comes, you know, General McNaughton, head of the National Research Council, basically told him, you're joining the NRC and you'll be head of these two committees, aviation medicine and medical research.
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13: A high of 36 degrees today with a humidex of 44 and mainly sunny with the northwest wind at 20 kilometers an hour. Then tonight, a low of 20 with a few clouds and a north wind at 20 clicks after midnight. Tomorrow, a high of 30 with sunshine, and on Wednesday, a high of 27 and cloudy.
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2: Narrated in the style of a hinterland's Who's Who, a fictional animal found throughout Canada and the eastern United States, is shown foraging for the crumbs of peanut butter toast in a kitchen, escaping from a house cat, and making a nest from lost mittens to go to sleep. In just a few minutes, the tiny semi-aquatic mammal, originally native to sub-Saharan Africa, stole the hearts of the nation and became a pop culture phenomenon. Over 20 years later, that little river horse we all fell in love with made its triumphant return, and a new generation was introduced to its charm. The North American house hippo was first introduced in May of 1999 by Concerned Children's Advertisers, the Canadian nonprofit organization based in Toronto, which was founded in 1990. It produced over 30 public service announcements covering topics such as drug abuse, conformity, self-esteem, and bullying, with the goal of reaching children between the ages of 8 and 12. And in order to educate children about the importance of critical thinking and to teach them not to accept what they see on TV at face value, they were inspired to create a PSA in the style of Hinterland's Who's Who. Hinterland's Who's Who were television announcements, or vignettes, first commissioned in 1962 by the Canadian Wildlife Service as a way to generate interest in Canada's wildlife, and they were broadcast during commercial breaks. The vignettes brought native wildlife into living rooms across the country. In the original announcements, distinctive flute music opens the ad and is accompanied by the low-key style of the narrator, John Livingston, describing the animal over footage of it taken in the wild. The vignettes ended with a message for viewers to contact the Canadian Wildlife Service for additional information. The wildlife videos first started airing in 1963 and continued into the 70s and 80s. Of course, by 1999, they served as inspiration for none other than the house hippo.
14: It's nighttime in a kitchen just like yours. All is quiet. Or is it? The North American house hippo is found throughout Canada and the eastern United States. House hippos are very timid creatures and are rarely seen. 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They come out at night to search for food, water, and materials for their nests. The favorite foods of the house hippo are chips, raisins, and the crumbs from peanut butter on toast. They build their nests in bedroom closets, using lost mittens, dryer lint, and bits of string. The nests have to be very soft and warm. House hippos sleep about 16 hours a day.
15: That looked really real, but you knew it couldn't be true, didn't you? 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A message from Concerned Children's Advertisers.
2: In the ad by the Concerned Children's Advertisers, the house hippo is described as being found across Canada and in parts of the eastern United States, as the cute little hippo is seen snuggling into dryer lint for a nap in a typical Canadian home. Tom Roberts were working on the project when he said, "How about a tiny animal that lives in your house?" because he had a son at the time and thought it might be kind of magical. The hippo was just the funniest animal they could think of, and yet somehow the most plausible. To them, a giraffe or moose just seems too fake somehow. So how did they make a 3,500-pound animal from Africa into a pocket-sized, chip-eating, cat-scaring wonder of our time? To get the look just right, the team at Spin was adamant that real images of real hippos be used. So the hippos in the PSA were taken from stock footage compiled from a number of suppliers. Spin executive producer Lisa Batke said it was somewhat difficult to amass enough usable footage for the just over a minute spot because at the time, there wasn't a lot of footage of hippos on land. Each of the hippos featured in the spot were of different colors as well, some brown, some gray, some even appeared to be a shade of blue. But they were all composited to match one so that it looked like it was just one hippopotamus being used in the spot. Another concern was lighting. Much of the usable footage collected by Spin's suppliers was of hippos in daylight. So compositing was done to make the hippos shadier and darker, because as we all know, house hippos only come out at night. All the interior shots were shot in a Toronto home, and there are instances where the hippo interacts with objects in the house, including nudging a piece of crumpled paper with its nose. And towards the end of the spot, the house hippo retires for the evening, wading into a nest in the closet. As it walks to its nest, the nest moves under the hippo's weight. Spin's creative director on the spot, Rob Jones, said that to achieve this, the crew set up a little rig of some wires to pull on the nest to make it look like the hippo was rustling it. They then had to sync that up to make it look like the hippo was nestling down into it, and it took quite a bit of time to get all the sizing right. Every detail was taken into consideration to make the hippo as believable as possible, and that effort had a surprising effect on the PSA's target audience. When the house hippo first appeared on screens across Canada, many of the young children who saw the commercial actually believed the house hippo was real, and those who knew they weren't wished they were. Before long, its fate as a Canadian icon was sealed. But that's something that surprised writer Dempsey. She said it was shocking because the spot didn't receive a ton of attention at the time, it didn't win industry accolades, and it didn't make us famous. It's only now that the kids who saw the ad are online and in advertising that we're getting the impact of it. It was a labor of love to get it made for almost nothing, and we loved it personally, but we had no idea it would be so beloved. MediaSmart is a Canadian nonprofit organization based in Ottawa that focuses on digital and media literacy programs and resources. Their executive director, Anne Hill, tried to explain the obsession with the house hippo as a combination of nostalgia and our obsession with cute, small things. In an interview, she said, "Why hippos? Why do we have a fondness for hippos? There's something about them that's cute. It's the idea of taking this giant, enormous creature and turning it into something really cute and small. It's just lighthearted and fun and uniquely Canadian. It is a wonderful way to communicate a serious message." Then, 20 years after the house hippo first appeared, it returned.
16: 20 years ago, a little friend of ours got a lot of attention from Canadians. The idea of a tiny hippo that could actually be living in our homes got us talking about how easy it is to be fooled by what we see. Today, the internet is full of things that look just as real. In our digital world, we need to think smarter and double-check before we believe anything we see. 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
2: Our favorite little hippo appeared to remind us that we all have a responsibility to make sure something's true before we share it online. The house hippo is officially entrenched as a piece of Canadiana, and it's such an important part of our childhood and youth that Facebook groups unrelated to the campaigns have been created that show people finding their house hippo and putting up pictures of a small hippo ornament or toy, sometimes bedazzled, in various places in their home. The house hippo has also inspired TikToks and even has a page on Urban Dictionary. Not to mention, there's a band called House Hippo that honors the animal that we all loved and all hoped was real enough to find in our homes. You can even buy handmade house hippos, house hippo art prints, t-shirts, and much more. In fact, I have a house hippo t-shirt that says Save the House Hippo, and I love it.
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25: Global news at 6 o'clock. I'm Sarah McCarthy. Well, it looks like it's going to be another hot day in Winnipeg and for much of southern Manitoba. Environment Canada says in an orange-coated heat warning that the humidex in Winnipeg today could reach 44. Temperatures are expected to drop tomorrow to the low 30s or high 20s. It was a hot one yesterday with a number of communities setting new daily maximum temperatures. McCreary, Manitoba setting a record of 36.5 degrees before humidity. The old record was 32 degrees set in 1979. Gretna and Portage la Prairie were also hot, getting up to a high of 35 degrees before the humidity as well. And as we cope with this ongoing heat wave across the province, one expert is stressing the importance of being smart about keeping cool. University of Ottawa professor Glenn Kenny says it's important that our bodies rest after being exposed for a long time to hot temperatures, especially recovery after a workout. But Kenny notes a popular way people are keeping cool are with fans, which he says isn't as protective as we may think.
26: Outdoor temperatures are 47, so imagine indoor temperatures will be probably 36 or higher if you don't have air conditioning, and those fans will not actually reduce that level of strain you're experiencing. It makes you feel better, but feeling better does not equate to actually being protected.
25: Kenny says fans are most effective when the indoor temperature is below 33 degrees Celsius. Health Canada recommends keeping your indoor temperature at least at 26 degrees to avoid the strain that the heat has on your body. It's a short season and it's been cut even more. Golf courses around the Parklands and Westmen regions have been impacted by massive flooding and wild weather events, meaning fewer tee times and closures. On top of that, the Assiniboine River is forecasted to peak sometime before Wednesday in the Brandon area, which has impacted businesses along the waterway, including golf courses, and it will take days to recede. Dave Sinuka of the Weech City Golf Course in Brandon says the heavy rain that the city got this past month has resulted in their front nine of the course to be closed.
4: There's been a lot of damage done from big trucks that have gone on the golf course to bring the material onto the dike, so there's going to be a lot of repair. So once they dry out, we're confident that we can get the fairways back to where they were. It's just the saturation and the pools of water that they need to dry up.
25: Sanuka adds this impacts their bottom line and says he feels bad for members who pay thousands to golf. Brandon has been in a state of local emergency since July 1st. Three people are facing charges after a downtown Winnipeg police drug trafficking investigation. Global's Ross Levitan reports on what happened Saturday.
6: Officers executed a search warrant at a home on Elgin Avenue where they arrested two men and a woman. Police say they seized a handgun with an obliterated serial number, ammunition, a machete, bear spray, crack cocaine, powder cocaine, and more than $500 in cash. A 30-year-old man and a 26-year-old woman remain in custody on multiple firearms, drug trafficking, and proceeds of crime charges. A 69-year-old man was released to appear in court at a later date. Ross Levitan, Global News.
25: In other news now, the United States has fired deadly strikes at Iran again overnight. Iranian state media acknowledged the latest attacks on its soil early Monday, describing explosions in several locations with at least one person being killed. In Jordan, the kingdom's military said it shot down four Iranian missiles in an incident that resulted in, quote, zero casualties or material damage. Jordan hosts U.S. military forces and aircraft, while Bahrain is home to the U.S. Navy's Fifth Fleet. The Bank of Canada is expected to leave its benchmark key interest rate unchanged for the sixth time in a row for the sixth consecutive decision this week, even as renewed hostilities throughout the Middle East threaten to reignite inflation.
9: Inflation in May topped 3% for the first time since late 2023 as the global oil shock from the conflict pushed gas prices higher. Bank of Canada Governor Tiff Macklem has said the central bank will look through the initial inflation shock from high gas prices, but will act if it thinks price pressures are spreading. RBC senior economist Claire Fan says there are few signs inflation is branching out from gas prices right now, which should give the Bank of Canada enough leeway to keep its policy rate steady at 2.25% for the rest of the year. Michelle Zedekian, The Canadian Press.
25: A New Zealand actor, Sam Neill, best known for his work in Jurassic Park, has died at the age of 78.
10: You think that maybe his visual acuity is based on movement like T-Rex, and he'll lose you if you don't move. But no, not Velociraptor. You stare at him, and he just stares right back.
25: He also starred opposite to Holly Hunter in The Piano. A statement on the actor's social media says his death in Sydney, Australia was sudden and unexpected. In 2023, Neil had been diagnosed with cancer, though his family's statement says he was cancer-free when he died and did not specify a cause of death. It's 6:05.
11: The orange heat warning continues for all of southern Manitoba, including Winnipeg. That's expected to last through tomorrow. In Winnipeg today, mainly sunny with the south wind 30 to 50 kilometers an hour. The high 35 with the humidex 44. Tonight, partly cloudy, risk of a thunderstorm, a low of 20. Tomorrow, mainly sunny with increasing cloud in the afternoon, the high 30. Wednesday, cloudy and 27. Oh, hang on a second here. Shaking off the Monday cobwebs. Didn't pull up the current temperature is 24. With a humidex of 31 outside 680 CJOB. Hello there. It's Mackling and McGarry on your Monday morning. Hi, Greg.
13: Morning, Brett. I can remember reading the forecast and looking ahead to last night into this morning and commenting on Friday, the overnight low, Sunday, 24 degrees. Lo and behold, here we are. At 6:06 on Monday morning, and it is in fact 24 degrees. That's some heat.
11: Yeah, it is hot. And what happened on the perimeter because of the heat?
13: Well, last night for several hours, the west perimeter, northbound from the Portage Avenue exit or entrance ramp up to Saskatchewan Avenue, was closed. I got an email about 5:17 p.m. last night from Manitoba Highways, and then just after 9 o'clock, 9:05 to be exact, they announced that Highway 101 had been reopened in that same stretch. And based on what I could see on social media, it was because the concrete had heaved in certain spots, and I'd been on that stretch of the perimeter. We went out to check out, Jackie hadn't been to the new Costco in West Winnipeg, and everybody calls it Headingley, but still in Winnipeg. It's point of contention for some people. Call it Headingley versus Winnipeg. Anyway, the brand new Costco. We get into the geography argument later if you want. And I didn't notice anything at that point, but I did notice, actually, as I'm saying that out loud, I did notice at one point the median, the curb had sort of moved into the median lane just a little bit. And I'd wondered if either a truck had hit it or if that was a sign of the heat playing tricks with the concrete, because you will see that from time to time. So if you've been on that stretch this morning, everything cool? Can you figure out what they did there? Did they cut it out, put some asphalt down? I'd be curious to know. I was going to make a run out there this morning. I just couldn't do it with the amount of time that I had this morning to go and take a peek at it. So if you wouldn't mind being our eyes on that, we'd really appreciate it. 204-780-6868.
11: And as far as the heat is concerned, as Sarah's telling you, in global news, we didn't set a record temperature in Winnipeg yesterday, but WeatherLogix is reporting that we had a record humidex of 48 at the airport yesterday. And I pulled up a screenshot here of the sort of the peak heat in Winnipeg, and that was between basically 4 and 7 p.m., where it was at 4 o'clock, it was 34.3 degrees. At 5 o'clock, it was 34.7, 34.8 at 6, and then 34.4 at 7. And the humidex was 47, 47, 48, 48. And I went to the grocery store at 5:30. I needed hand soap and mouthwash.
13: Okay.
11: And I'm outside for maybe 3 minutes, door to door. And I get in my apartment, and both of them were sweating. I've never seen that. My mouthwash was sweating.
13: Any containers with liquid inside were sweating yesterday. I noticed that when we were moving our groceries from the Costco into the cart and into the car and then back into the house. It was kind of an unusual phenomenon yesterday. We'd bought this jar of pickles, some spicy pickles. We purposefully bumped into friends of ours at Costco, and our buddy Monty said, "Oh, you got to try these spicy pickles." Obviously, he wasn't talking to me. And we found this jar of pickles, and so I had it on the back seat on the floor. And so when I was unloading the groceries, I thought actually that the pickle jar had opened, and then I had pickle juice all over the floor of my truck, which would not have made me happy.
11: No.
13: To be driving around with the smell of pickles. Because you know how much I love them so much. Anyway, it was just the condensation. And these were not refrigerated pickles.
11: Yeah.
13: They just sat on the shelf. So, yeah. Just some things that you just, every once in a while, things that you just very seldom see going on yesterday.
11: And tons of record-breaking highs yesterday scattered throughout Manitoba. Looks like McCreary may have been the hot spot. New record, 36.5 degrees yesterday. The old record of 32 was set back in 1979. But yeah, Gretna, Carberry, Fisher Branch, Gillam, Gimli, Grand Rapids, Portage la Prairie, Shoal Lake, Kleefeld, Swan River, all with record-setting highs.
13: What's the hottest day you remember growing up? Is there one or a stretch of weather that stands out for you? Like, when did Wayne Gretzky get traded? Was it August 8th, 88? I want to say it was close to, like, I know it wasn't 40 degrees. It might have been 40 degrees. But I remember working outside building a deck that day with my uncle. And I think it was one of the hottest days I remember. I think it was 38 or 39.
11: Yeah.
13: I don't think it hit 40. But there have been some real standout days over the years where you go, oh, yeah, I remember. It was grade 9. We went back to school in September of grade 9. Of course, Isaac Brock School, like built in the early 1900s. There was no air conditioning in that school whatsoever, and we were up in the mid-30s for three, four, 5 days at the beginning of that school year in 1983. But it's kind of goofy how a lot of us can kind of go, oh, yeah, I remember that stretch of weather like 40 years ago because it was just so unprecedentedly hot.
1: Yeah. I don't really, nothing particularly stands out for me from when I was a kid, but the hottest, and it wasn't the hottest it had ever been, but I think the hottest I've ever been was in 2014, 2013, I guess it was. When I moved into my apartment at Corydon and Harrow, and it was the first time where I lived in a place that did not have air conditioning. Mm. And I thought I would be okay without it. And I remember it was like a light switch had been flipped. It was warm, and then suddenly the next day it was like 30 degrees, but the humidity went sky high. And my apartment was so, so hot. I didn't want to go home. I spent as little time at home as possible.
13: We got out of the house yesterday as well. So Wayne Gretzky got traded August 9th, 1988.
1: Yeah.
13: And on August 6th, 1988 was the highest temperature that year. So a couple days before, it was 38.7 degrees.
1: Really? 38.7?
13: 38.7.
1: Boy, oh boy. Well, hopefully your air conditioning is working. If you don't have air conditioning, feel free to let us know how you're doing at 204-780-6868, because this is dangerous heat for sure. And David Phillips from Environment and Climate Change Canada will join us this morning at 7:35. In the meantime, at 6:13, we'll check your forecast. And then shocking news from American politics with the death of Lindsey Graham. Details next on The Start.
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13: So, to no one's surprise, an orange heat warning in effect for all of southern Manitoba, including Winnipeg. It's expected to last through tomorrow. Today, mainly sunshine, south wind at 30, gusting to 50, the high 35, humidex 44. Partly cloudy tonight, risk of a thunderstorm and a low of 20. Mainly sunny tomorrow, increasing cloudiness in the afternoon, high of, shall we say, just 30 degrees. Cloudy Wednesday and a high of 27. The humidex makes it feel like 31, humidity 73%. It's 24 outside 680. CJOB.
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11: Washington is reeling from the sudden death of one of America's most prominent Republican politicians. Senator Lindsey Graham died Saturday night from a rupture in his arteries, according to his office. He had just returned from a trip to Ukraine.
13: The 71-year-old veteran lawmaker was strong supporter of Kiev and a close ally to President Trump. Global's Candace Cole reports.
5: Republican Senator Lindsey Graham, one of U.S. President Donald Trump's closest allies, died of aortic dissection due to cardiovascular disease, according to his office, citing the D.C. Medical Examiner. Just a day after his latest visit to Kyiv, where he'd met with Ukrainian President Volodymyr Zelensky about upping their air defense capabilities.
7: I've never been more optimistic than I am today that we have the formula to end this war. Help Ukraine be more lethal. Let those supporting Russia to know it's going to be a price to be paid if you keep doing it. And to try to find an off-ramp, not to humiliate Putin, but to end this war so that Ukraine will thrive and survive.
5: Upon hearing of Graham's passing, Zelensky called him a true defender of freedom and the values that make our world safer. Speaking on NBC's Meet the Press Sunday, Trump recalled his last conversation with Graham just hours before he died, saying he sounded, quote, tired but perfect.
8: I said, we'll see you soon. Come over anytime you want. He came into the White House a lot because I liked him. Can't do that with everybody. He could go in and get something approved. He would just get people on his side. This man was a great politician.
5: Graham first entered the U.S. Senate in 2002, holding the seat for 24 years after serving as a congressman for South Carolina. He was known for working across party lines and held major influence on foreign affairs with unflinching support for Ukraine. Though he would become one of Trump's greatest allies in the Senate, Graham was once quite critical of his opponent while on the campaign trail for the presidential race in 2016.
12: I'm trying to get us the most viable nominee for 2016 that could win without destroying the party. I think Trump destroys the party.
8: I got to know him during the campaign. He was tough, but he said, I'll see you in South Carolina. I won South Carolina by a lot. And he appreciated it. He respected it. And we sort of got a little bit friendly, and just the friendship grew.
5: Tributes now pouring in from both sides of the aisle.
17: He was one of the first folks in the Senate to welcome me in with open arms.
20: I will miss my perhaps most unexpected friend in the Senate, and someone with whom I got some good things done.
5: A special election to replace Graham on the U.S. Senate is now set for August 11th. Republican South Carolina Congresswoman Nancy Mace has said she does not want to be appointed to fill his seat as interim until a new term starts in January.
11: Global's Candace Cole, and we'll have more on this coming up later this morning at 8:05 with Global's Reggie Cicchini. In the meantime, Greg Mackling, what's coming up in sports?
13: Hamilton was a no-go without Bo. The Sea Bears suffer their first home court hiccup, and Viggo Bjork is not returning to his Swedish league team for the coming season. What does that mean for the Winnipeg Jets? That and much else coming up at 6:25. Sports with Kelly Moore, weather with Brett McGarry is next.
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11: That orange heat warning continues for all of southern Manitoba. Mainly sunny in Winnipeg today. South wind 30 to 50 kilometers an hour. The high 35 with a humidex of 44. Partly cloudy tonight. Risk of a thunderstorm. A low of 20. Tomorrow, mainly sunny. Increasing cloud in the afternoon. The high 30. Wednesday, cloudy and 27. It is 24 outside. 680 CJOB. 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
22: Good morning, Kelly Moore with you at 625. Life without Bo Levi Mitchell did not start well for the Hamilton Tiger Cats Sunday night in Regina. Backup Jake Dolagala threw for just 121 yards, served up a fourth quarter pick six. Tiger Cats were buried 38-7 by Saskatchewan. Rough Riders moved into a tie atop the CFL West at 4-1 with Edmonton. Winnipeg is third at 3-2 following that impressive 30-21 win over Toronto, which I'm sure Mike O'Shea will talk about with Derek Taylor on the Bomber Coaches Show tonight at 7 o'clock. Winnipeg Sea Bears saw a 12-point halftime lead over Calgary completely vanish in a disastrous third quarter, en route to an 83-80 loss to the Surge for their first defeat on home court this season. Sea Bears were outscored 36-16 in that third frame. Center Jeremiah Tillman Jr. telling the CJOB postgame show, head coach Mike Rainbow warned him and his teammates about not taking the West Division cellar dwellers lightly coming out of the break.
23: This is one of those games where the energy is not good, and we up a little bit, but we're not playing well. And if we get them any type of energy in the third quarter, it could be a bad game for us. And that's exactly what happened. What he said in halftime, if we don't change our energy, if we don't pick everything up, it's not gonna end well for us, and that's exactly what happened.
22: Teddy Allen carried the offense for Winnipeg with a game-high 28 points. Sea Bears slipped to 11-6, a half game ahead of Vancouver for top spot in the CEBL Western Conference. Djurgården of the Swedish Hockey League has announced Viggo Björk will not be returning next season. So I would suggest it's pretty safe to say the 8th overall pick of the 2026 NHL entry draft should be signing with the Winnipeg Jets at some point this summer. We'll talk more about that on Jets at Noon. Cole Perfetti's arbitration hearing date set for a week from today. On Sunday, Colton Dock became the second restricted free agent to avoid a hearing, signing a 2-year deal with Edmonton for $1.2 million a season. Toronto Blue Jays go into the Major League All-Star break off back-to-back one-run losses in San Diego, dropping a 5-4 Sunday afternoon decision to the Padres. Over the weekend, American League skipper John Schneider confirmed Blue Jays ace Dylan Cease will start tomorrow night's All-Star game. Christopher Sanchez of the host Phillies will get the nod for the National League. Philadelphia teammates Bryce Harper and Kyle

0: lost on the first hole of a playoff to Korean Hyun Roo for the Evian Championship. And Golf Manitoba is accepting lottery entries until 9 o'clock this morning for next week's rescheduled Manitoba Men's Mid-Amateur at Quarry Oaks. There is a link to register at golfmb.ca. I'm Kelly Moore. 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
5: Global News at 6:30, I'm Sarah McCarthy. Another round of extreme heat and humidity is on the way today for much of southern Manitoba. Environment Canada out with an orange-coated heat warning as the Humidex in Winnipeg could reach 44 today. Things will cool off a bit tomorrow. Temperatures expected to drop to the low 30s or high 20s. McCreary, Manitoba set a new daily maximum temperature record of 36.5 degrees yesterday without the humidity. The old record was set back in 1979 at 32 degrees. WeatherLogix also says the Winnipeg Airport weather station had its highest humidex on record of 48 degrees yesterday. Now, University of Ottawa professor Glenn Kenny says it's important that we don't spend too much time outdoors during these hot conditions, as prolonged exposure to the heat day after day can lead to fatigue over time.
6: Like an athlete, you do need that period of recovery. We typically say, you know, intense day of workout, you need 24, 48 hours of recovery. But when we are exposed to heat, it's the same thing, but we don't get that reprieve. So if you're exposed to overnight and there's no cooling, that affects your sleep. And the next day, that simply alters further your body's ability to cope and dissipate heat.
5: Health Canada recommends having an indoor temperature, if you can, of 26 degrees or cooler as being healthy. The Assiniboine River continues to rise in Brandon as an updated forecast expects it to peak early this week. The city has been spending well over a week setting up sandbags and dikes to protect main routes, homes, and properties near the river. Brandon Mayor Jeff Fawcett says the Assiniboine is expected to crest anytime before Wednesday.
7: Expecting maybe a foot more rise, so that would be about 8 feet total in the last few days.
5: Fawcett says the weather these past few days has been favorable so far, despite the heat wave.
7: It's supposed to feel like 48, which is actually warmer than you'd like, but we can't complain.
5: Environment Canada is forecasting sun for Brandon through Tuesday. A downtown drug investigation has led to the arrests of three people on Saturday. Global's Ross Levitan with details.
8: Winnipeg police executed a search warrant to residents in the 600 block of Elgin Avenue following an investigation that began last month. Officers seized a handgun with an obliterated serial number and ammunition, a machete, bear spray, 40 individual packaged bags of crack cocaine, powder cocaine, as well as over $500 in cash. A 30-year-old man and a 26-year-old woman are charged with multiple weapons, drug trafficking, and proceeds of crime charges. Both remain in custody. A 69-year-old man faces similar charges, but has been released on an undertaking to appear in court at a later date. Ross Levitan, Global News.
5: In other news, renewed fighting between the United States and Iran could reignite inflation concerns for the Bank of Canada. The central bank is set to make its fifth interest rate decision of the year Wednesday. Inflation topped 3% in the

0: Month of May due to higher gas prices from the Middle East war. Tony Stilo of Oxford Economics says new strikes over the past week between the nations are threatening to push gas prices even higher again.
1: This is exactly the risk that we still continue to highlight, a re-escalation, we see a resurgence in prices, and those concerns that the Bank of Canada had in their last meeting saying we have to be ready to react in either direction. And that's where, unfortunately, we may be back again.
0: The Bank of Canada is widely expected to leave its benchmark key interest rate unchanged, though, at 2.25% for a sixth straight time later this week. Another illness besides Lyme disease is on the rise as tick populations increase in Canada.
2: A paper published today in the Canadian Medical Association Journal said it's important for physicians to consider anaplasmosis as a possible diagnosis for patients with unexplained fever who live in areas where ticks are endemic. That's because it is highly treatable. Climate change is increasing the number of black-legged ticks that transmit both Lyme disease and anaplasmosis, especially in Ontario, Quebec, and Nova Scotia. The Public Health Agency of Canada says people can protect themselves by wearing insect repellent, checking themselves for ticks, and removing them promptly with tweezers. Naira Ahmed, The Canadian Press.
0: And Sage Creek has reached its final stage of development. Brian Ward, Regional Vice President at Qualico, says they're constructing homes in what's known as Phase 10.
3: Getting close to the end. We serviced the last street last year, and we're building homes in what we're call Phase 10, which is the southwest corner of Sage Creek. We've got a couple years left of home construction, but we're getting down to the end. There's a few sites for multifamily left in the village center, but there's not much land left in Sage Creek.
0: Ward says it's been a great experience helping to plan the areas developed in Sage Creek over the past 20 years, watching the community take shape. It's 6:35.
4: With your traffic, I'm Adam Wilson. Things are moving well as we start the drive. Traffic volumes nice and light, not spotting any issues. Eastbound on Ness, we have some new work happening in your curb lane that could slow things down between Mount Royal and Conway. Northbound St. Mary's, work continuing between Abenogi, Mekina, and Fermor, down to one lane through there. Over on Marion, there's work happening both ways, Archibald to Panet. And northbound Sherbrooke, work continues Broadway to Ellis. L.C. 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That's your 6ADCJOB traffic.
5: The Orange Code heat warning continues for all of southern Manitoba, including Winnipeg. It's expected to last through tomorrow. Mainly sunny in Winnipeg today. South wind 30 to 50 kilometers an hour. The high 35 with a humidex of 44. Tonight, partly cloudy. Risk of a thunderstorm. Low 20. Tomorrow, mainly sunny. Increasing cloud in the afternoon. High 30. Wednesday, cloudy and 27. It is 24 degrees with a humidex. It feels like 31 outside 680 CJOB. It is Mackling and McGarry. More on the weather in a moment. David Phillips will join us from Environment to Climate Change Canada at 7:35. But in our next segment, we've got tickets to give away for the Bomber game on Friday, July 24th with Calgary in town. And all of the... I love the Blue Bombers social media. When they were making fun of the CFL writers, all five of them said the Argos were going to win.
6: Yes. And I think that's 2 weeks in a row now that that's played out that way. Because I think Hamilton, they picked them all. All the writers picked Hamilton the week before. So, yeah, the level of snark from the Blue Bomber social media team is next level, and I'm here for it.
5: I love it so much. So hats off to the social media team. And all of our teams do great social media.
6: Yes.
5: To be fair. So, but
6: it's
5: the Bombers,
6: true. You're right.
5: the snark, that's the perfect word. They always have something ready to go when the Bombers are victorious. So we'll tell you how you can win those tickets in our next segment, but right now, it's been a wild weather weekend across the country, particularly in the prairies, where 14 tornadoes were reported in Saskatchewan since Friday.
6: That's an unreal number. We have David Phillips joining us later on this morning. We'll ask him, how many tornadoes do Manitoba and Saskatchewan typically get in an entire summer season. Here in Manitoba, the city of Brandon is under a state of emergency because of flooding. They've shut down Grand Valley Road and put up some temporary diking around that Assiniboine River Valley. And both provinces, Manitoba and Saskatchewan, are dealing with a stifling heat wave that stretches all the way to Quebec. Global's Melissa Ridgen reports.
7: Oh, well, there it goes. Touched again.
8: Rachel Clark captured this Saturday evening outside Glasslyn, Saskatchewan.
9: We might actually have to go. There's two. There's the other one over there. Let's hit the ground. Wow! That is so cool!
10: Never seen anything like it. Like, I've never seen a tornado before, but double tornadoes was crazy. And then the hail was just huge.
8: Four tornadoes were reported in Saskatchewan Saturday, less than 24 hours after tying a single-day record with 10 on Friday. One of the twisters hit Tullaby Lake, Alberta at around 5:30 p.m. before crossing into Saskatchewan. Here's one of the storm systems seen from downtown Saskatoon. From tornadoes to flooding, it's been a rough few days on the prairies. Torrential rain caused flooding in Edmonton, and Brandon has spent more than a week dealing with an overflowing Assiniboine River. Sandbags are protecting the city's main routes. It's expected to crest any time before Wednesday.
11: Expecting maybe a foot more rise, so that would be about 8 feet total in the last few days.
8: On top of all the wild weather, a thick blanket of hot, humid air covering Saskatchewan, Manitoba, much of Ontario, and into Quebec. Yellow and orange warnings that 30-degree temperatures could feel like 45 with the humidity, making festival season sweaty.
12: It's beautiful. We need to come outside and let the sun kiss our forehead.
8: The weather forecast shows the extreme heat will back off Saskatchewan maybe Monday, but will hang on over Manitoba until midweek. Melissa Ridgen, Global News.
6: Go ahead, Brett.
13: No, I was just going to say we've had a couple of people weigh in with their adventures with their air conditioning. Adam says that his air conditioning decided doesn't feel like working. It's running, but it's not really cooling things down. It's about 27 degrees indoors, and that's about where mine is at. I've often lamented the air conditioning in my apartment building is essentially useless. Not quite useless in the sense that it's 27 degrees in my suite versus I can't even imagine what it would be if it died. Like if the AC died, I wouldn't be able to stay in that home.
6: Sure.
13: I'd have to go knock on my dad's door. Hey, Dad, can I come crash at your place? But at least I've still got something for those without AC. It's got to be a nightmare right now.
6: Yeah, no question about it. And Those different places we discussed in terms of, you know, getting out of your home, getting to a shopping center, getting to a large department store, library, some other of those public amenities where you can go and cool down a little bit. If you're overheating, that's a great way, if you can, to cool down a little bit. Even in our home, I know the difference between our second floor bedroom and the basement, it's got to be a 12 degree difference.
13: Really?
6: Oh, yes. So, you know, we've got the AC going and it's running nonstop. The main floor is almost perfect. The basement's super cool. So if you need to, Brett, there's a pull-out couch for you in the basement.
13: And if you missed it earlier, we had record-setting. A number of heat records were set yesterday in Manitoba, with McCreary looking like they had the hottest at 36.5 degrees. That's a new record for that community, defeating the old record of 32 degrees set in 1979. And in Winnipeg, the heat capped out just under 35 degrees. It got up to 34.8 degrees at 6 p.m. And the Humidex is a record of 48. It felt like 48.
6: Do you know what 48 is in Fahrenheit? Our listener, Scott, who interacts with us all morning long, did the conversion. It's 118 degrees Fahrenheit.
13: Wow.
6: 118.4 to be precise.
13: Jeez. So, and it's tough when it kind of, like this one, I know we've already had heat this summer, but this heat wave felt kind of like a sneak attack because our weather's been all over the map. And, you know, it was cold in May and then suddenly hot. And then it cools off again in rain. And then, like, little pockets of heat. But Like I had a round of golf scheduled for yesterday morning, canceled it. All three of us thought, yeah, you know what? I don't really feel like potentially dealing with heat stroke. Although some of my idiot friends went out and played at 12:30. So hats off to those who have toughed through whatever conditions they were dealing with, including those who have to work outdoors in any of the elements.
6: Yeah. Yeah. It's difficult and we want to acknowledge that, but I'll tell you, we went to Oak Bank. Friends of ours have a beautiful pool in their backyard. And so thanks for their hospitality yesterday. We were driving by the two golf courses on Garvin Road, Pine Ridge and Elmhurst. And Jackie goes, people are actually golfing today again. Yeah, golfers are idiots, Jackie. For a variety of reasons. This is just one of them.
13: I like to say it's a stupid game for stupid people, and I'm one of them, and I love it. So in the meantime, once again, David Phillips will join us at 7:35 for more on the weather. In the meantime, at 6:44, we'll tell you how you can win Bomber tickets after we take a quick peek at your forecast on CJOB. Yes,

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20: Orange Code heat warning is in effect for all of southern Manitoba, including Winnipeg. That's expected to last through tomorrow. For today in Winnipeg, mainly sunny. South wind 30 to 50 kilometers an hour. The high 34 with a humidex of the high 35, the humidex 44. Tonight, partly cloudy. Risk of a thunderstorm, a low of 20. Tomorrow, mainly sunny with increasing cloud in the afternoon and a high of 30. Wednesday, cloudy and 27. It is 24 degrees outside, 680 CJOB. 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
20: 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We've got tickets to give away for the Bomber game on Friday, July 24th with Calgary in town. And Mr. Mackling, what do you want to talk about here?
21: Okay, so this is really exciting. Whether you follow Major League Baseball or not, Friday night in Chicago, Winkler, Manitoba's Tristan Peters did something that does not happen very often.
22: Tristan Peters! Back he goes! Get out! Cue the fireworks as Tristan Peters is 3-for-3 tonight. Now just a triple away from the cycle. You know what this means, Tristan?
23: Oh, he's going to be mic'd up the rest of his life.
5: because, I mean, a double, a single. He's driven in three with that two-run homer and that RBI single in the fifth.
7: That one's down the line. Tristan Peters, a triple shy of the cycle. Will he go for it? He's rounding second. Here comes the throw. Tristan Peters, the man of the hour.
5: Pretty amazing. As soon as he started to come to second base, you knew he was going to try it. You don't get a shot at many cycles in this game, and when you do have a shot, you make them throw you out, which is something they couldn't do. Right down the line on this curveball that stays up, and now he just keeps on going.
21: So per Elias Sports Bureau, Peters became just the third player in at least the expansion era, that's since 1961, to complete the cycle by getting two hits in the same inning, joining the Orioles' Felix Pie in the seventh inning in August 14th of 09, single and a triple, and the Giants' Jim Ray Hart back in 1970. And if that wasn't enough for you, Brett, on Saturday, Peters was named as a replacement player and will represent the White Sox in the MLB All-Star Game tomorrow night in Philadelphia. Congratulations to Tristan Peters. Congratulations to all of Winkler for this. This is huge. Sorry, Jeff Braun.
8: So, yes, Jeff is from Altona and is not a big fan of Winkler. But we are asking you then this morning at 204-780-6868, is there somebody from your community, even from your neighborhood where you either grew up or perhaps your neighborhood where you now call home, who's gone on to do something pretty cool? And it doesn't necessarily have to be on a big stage or on a famous stage. It could just be somebody you're proud of in your community for the work they do. 204-780-6868. Sarah McCarthy, you want to kick us off?
23: Sure. I mean, I'll start with an obvious one just quickly. I mean, Chris Pronger won the Stanley Cup from Dryden when he was with the Ducks in 2007. And I was fortunate enough, there are some family relations being from Dryden, that I got to attend the celebration party and see the Stanley Cup myself. My youngest cousin, who was a baby at the time, of course, put in the cup. So that's a cool story she has to this day.
21: Nope.
23: And my hockey team at the time, all the hockey teams got to go to the arena and meet him and line up for pictures. So that was pretty cool. But more recently, there's a young man from Dryden. His name's Carter Armstrong, and he has been running across Canada to raise money for mental health. Richard Kluge interviewed him actually when he went through Winnipeg, and he had lost a few friends over the years, struggled with his mental health himself. And he's been running some 36 kilometers a day-ish, like two marathons in a day. And he started in Vancouver in, I think it was May, and he made it to Dryden a couple weeks ago, kind of the halfway point. And he's taken some time off, but it's his goal to finish the rest of Canada. So,
21: Good for him.
23: You can follow him on social media, and it's been cool to keep up with his journey just being from Dryden.
8: And once again, what's his name?
23: Carter Armstrong.
8: All right. That's pretty cool.
23: Mm-hmm.
8: Fortier, what about you? Anything jump to mind?
24: Yeah, I'm going to say a guy who I went to high school with, Chad Posmus. He was the center, played center, and he was the captain for the Winnipeg Sea Bears. But unfortunately, about a year and a half ago, he passed away. So, but yeah, he was a tall guy, and you can see him coming down the halls at high school. Just the nicest guy. But yeah, you can see him all the way down.
8: I had no idea you went to school with him. Were you in the same grade?
24: Yep. Yeah, we graduated together.
8: Wow.
24: Yep. Me, him, also Cam. Cam graduated with us too, so.
8: Yes, that's right. But hey, that's pretty cool. And indeed, tragic loss for the community. Backling, what about you?
21: I guess we've had a few NHL players that came through the West End, and Isaac Brock in particular, Chris Irvin's dad, Ted Irvin, of course, better known as Chris Jericho in the wrestling world. So Mr. Irvin and I have that sort of Isaac Brock bond whenever we see one another. West End forever, we flash the gang signs, and you know, I don't know if he understands what I'm sending to him when I do the West End forever thing, but that was always cool. That and Jordy Douglas also came through Isaac Brock, but probably the number one name through our school, through our community center, was Andy Van Helleman, who for many years considered the best National Hockey League official of all time. He grew up just a block over from where I grew up on Minto Street, and he's a legend. He lives in Southern Ontario now. He was a city councillor for, I think, in Sarnia for a couple of terms. But Andy Van Hellemond really was a trailblazer and someone we were proud of back in the West End.
8: Cool. And you mentioned Chris Jericho, who is from Westwood, but how about his AEW counterpart, Kenny Omega, also from Winnipeg? He's from Transcona, and he just recently won the AEW World Championship once again on July 8th, defeating MJF. It was a highly anticipated last chance match. Mr. Mackling, had he lost, he wouldn't have been able to challenge for the title ever again.
21: Ever again.
8: So he won. And Kenny Omega and Chris Jericho are both seen as two of the greatest wrestlers ever. And to see both of them from Winnipeg competing on such a grand stage, that's pretty cool. So at 204-780-6868 for Reliable Heating and Air Conditioning. 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Sarah's got global news at 7. And when is the bridge going to open? Details next on The Start.

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6: Good morning, I'm Sarah McCarthy. While the heat is still very much on across the province, Environment Canada issuing an orange-coated heat warning. The humidex in Winnipeg could reach 44 today before temperatures cool off tomorrow to the low 30s or high 20s. Residents are asked to not leave any animals or children in parked cars and to check in on vulnerable people. The weather organization says McCreary, Manitoba set a new daily maximum temperature record yesterday of 36.5 degrees before the humidity. Gretna and Portage la Prairie also recording new highs of 35 degrees. WeatherLogic says an all-time record for the highest humidex, 48 degrees, was set at the Winnipeg Airport yesterday. The city of Brandon has spent over a week dealing with an overflowing Assiniboine River, which is expected to finally crest early this week. The river level has already gone above the riverbank by last weekend, when provincial flood forecasts indicated it would peak any time before Wednesday. Brandon's Mayor Jeff Fawcett says Mother Nature has cooperated so far despite this heat wave, as the city set up sandbags and dikes in the area that would be most impacted by potential flooding.
7: There's hardly any wind, and with all these weather conditions we've had this spring all over the province, the windstorms, the tornadoes, the rains, the fact that this stretch of weather has been very good, we're really pleased about.
6: Fawcett says it is still business as usual and they will continue to hope for lower river levels. Environment Canada is forecasting sunshine in Brandon through Tuesday. Winnipeg police have arrested three people after searching a home on Elgin Avenue on Saturday. Global's Ross Levitan has details.
8: Officers say they seized a loaded handgun with an obliterated serial number, plus ammunition, a machete, bear spray, crack, and powder cocaine, along with more than $500 in cash. The suspected drug trafficking investigation began last month. A 30-year-old man and a 26-year-old woman remain in custody, while a 69-year-old man was released with a future court date. Ross Levitan, Global News.
6: Another sexual assault trial for former Winnipeg fashion mogul Peter Nygaard starts today in Montreal. The 84-year-old who founded the now defunct women's apparel company Nygaard International was found guilty on four counts of sex assault in 2023 and sentenced to 11 years in prison in a Toronto trial. He now faces sexual assault and forcible confinement charges in Quebec for events that allegedly happened between November of 1997 and November 1998. Nygaard denies any accusations that he used his position of power to lure women and girls. In other news, the CN Tower in Toronto paying tribute to victims of a shooting at the Salsa on St. Clair Festival, which left two people dead and sent thousands running for safety. Officials on social media say the tower's bright lights would dim at the top of every hour following the shooting Saturday. The street festival celebrating Latin culture was cut short as Toronto police continued to investigate the sudden gunfire, which sent four to hospital with serious injuries. As of early Monday, no suspects have been identified or arrested. The Bank of Canada is widely expected to keep its benchmark key interest rate the same this week, even after inflation topped the 3% mark this spring. Governor Tiff Macklem had said the central bank will look through the initial inflation shock from high gas prices, but while active price pressures are spreading beyond the pumps. RBC's Claire Fan says even though inflation is at its highest point since late 2023, the sources of higher prices are narrowly focused.
9: as of the latest inflation data, we have not seen the sort of broadening out of inflation pressure that the Bank of Canada is most concerned about. So as a reason for that, we think the bank will continue to look through the near-term higher headline readings while focusing on some of the more core readings.
6: The bank will release new forecasts for inflation and growth alongside its interest rate decision Wednesday. It's a disease that affects 2 million people, and there are likely many more who have not been diagnosed. Chronic obstructive pulmonary disease, or COPD. As one Winnipegger explains, living with it is not easy. Fred Williams says he spends nearly $2,000 a year on medication, but new medications are giving people hope.
10: There's one that has been very, very helpful, but I've tried at least three different drugs that you inhale, and they go into your lungs. And
6: some experts suggest that many people may have COPD but are undiagnosed because of stigma. And another illness aside from Lyme disease is on the rise as tick populations increase in Canada. A paper out today in the Canadian Medical Association Journal says it's important that doctors consider a different diagnosis for patients with unexplained fever who live in areas where ticks are endemic because it's highly treatable. Climate change is increasing the number of black-legged ticks that transmit both Lyme disease, especially in Ontario, Quebec, and Nova Scotia. The Public Health Agency of Canada says people can protect themselves by wearing insect repellent, checking themselves for ticks when coming indoors from outside, and promptly removing them with tweezers. It's 7:05.
4: With your traffic, I'm Adam Wilson. Not dealing with any stalls or crashes this morning. Traffic moving well. We do have that work continuing Lagimodiere and Grassy. Expect that to start slowing things down in both directions. Over on Cordon, we have work continuing in both directions between Keniston and Tuxedo. Northbound on Osborne, you're losing your curb lane, Kylemore to Bartlett. And southbound King Edward, there's work continuing, Wellington to Sargent. 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That's your 680 CJOB traffic.
11: We have an orange-coated heat warning in effect continuing for all of southern Manitoba, including the city of Winnipeg. That's expected to last through tomorrow. For Winnipeg today, mainly sunny with a south wind 30 to 50 kilometers an hour, the high 35 with a humidex of 44. For tonight, partly cloudy, risk of a thunderstorm, a low of 20. Tomorrow, mainly sunny with increasing cloud in the afternoon and a high of 30, and Wednesday, cloudy and 27. It's 25 with a humidity, it feels like 32. Outside 680 CJOB. 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Good gosh. And in a moment, more on the bridge and when is it going to open. But on the subject of celebrating people from your community who've gone on to do some pretty cool things, what do you got here, Greg?
12: This is from AJ in the North End. When I met Winnipegger Derek Meach, he just won the Stanley Cup as a member of the Detroit Red Wings. As a kid from the Philippines and learning about hockey, holding the Stanley Cup, I thought it was the greatest thing in the world. Today, I am passionate about the Jets, the NHL, and hockey as a whole.
11: Right on.
12: Thank you for sharing that, AJ, and that ties in nicely to our next story. A piece of infrastructure named for one of the greatest Detroit Red Wings of all time.
11: The Gordie Howe International Bridge connecting Ontario to Michigan will open July 27th, as confirmed by the federal government.
12: A planned ribbon-cutting ceremony last month was delayed as the Trump administration looked to renegotiate a long-standing agreement between Canada and the United States. Sean O'Shea of Global News tells us the agreement to finally open this mega project looks quite a bit different than the original business plan.
13: 8 years after construction began, the Gordie Howe International Bridge will finally open to Canada-U.S. border travel on July 27th.
14: Right, well, it now should be open. It shouldn't be sitting there unused.
13: A vital link between Windsor, Ontario and Detroit, Michigan, at a border key to Canada's economy.
15: Trade between Canada and the United States at Detroit is roughly $3 billion with a B per month, or $100 million a day.
13: Canada paid for the bridge, but U.S. President Donald Trump had blocked it from opening under terms agreed to on both sides of the border. The nearby Ambassador Bridge is owned by a U.S. political donor who will now be competing for business with the Gordie Howe Bridge. U.S. President Donald Trump taking credit on social media. "I was able to cut a much better deal for America. The new deal is great and fair." Although not so great for Canada, which will recoup less of its investment than was originally agreed. According to Canadian government sources, for the first 15 years, Canada will get 50% of the toll bridge revenue, the other 50% going to a regional economic fund.
15: I believe Ottawa looked at this and said, getting this bridge open and getting this alternate route of trade to the United States is so important, we're prepared to take a little haircut on the amount of revenue we get.
13: For truckers who travel to the border regularly,
16: that's good.
13: Many look forward to a faster way to cross to the U.S.
16: Well, I mean, we need it.
13: And cross-border travelers foresee the benefits, too.
17: Like, it's going to give us options?
18: Yeah, of course. Yeah. We are happy.
19: We all like to shoot across the border every now and again. A little less in the past few years, but it'll be nice to get over fast.
13: A bridge opening held up by the U.S. president that left Canada without much choice.
20: We have to be pragmatic and recognize that if you're being held hostage by, you know, gangster-like behavior, ultimately your choices are reduced. And so we have accommodated to that changed circumstance.
13: Sean O'Shea, Global News, Cambridge, Ontario.
12: Over the weekend, Mackenzie Gray of Global News shared details of the opening on X. Some of those Sean O'Shea had in his terrific report. For the first 15 years, as we heard, Canada gets 50% of toll profits and the other 50% goes into a regional economic development fund. I guess the question there, Brett, is what the fund does and who exactly runs it is not clear as of this moment. Under the previous agreement, Canada was to receive 100% of the toll revenue until they were made whole on the $6.4 billion they spent to build the bridge, which the Michigan and U.S. governments contributed $0 and 0 cents toward. And the agreement also says it could be 50 plus years before Canada is whole. At least that's the old agreement. That timeline now obviously longer with this new setup.
21: The Americans will have to agree if Canada wants to increase the bridge tolls by more than 10% or lower them below compared regional averages. That clause helps out the owners of the Ambassador Bridge, the Maroon family, who have donated to the Trump administration and previously to U.S. Ambassador to Canada, Pete Extra, to try to stop the new bridge from opening.
12: Politics everywhere you turn, right? It's all about me, me, me. How much money can I get for me? How is this going to impact me? Is this project better for the greater good of the Windsor-Detroit area? Absolutely. But this Maroon family, all they can see is the money that's slipping through their fingers. It's kind of gross, if you ask me.
21: And it was interesting to hear the description there. If you're being held hostage by, how do you put it, by gangster thug behavior?
12: Yeah, there's a word for that. Starts with an E, extortion.
21: 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Perhaps you're a truck driver. Will this bridge make life easier for you? Coming up to 7:13, traffic, weather, 3 minutes on the start.
3: 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Text 204-780-6868.
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21: 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Here's Adam Wilson.
4: We do have work continuing northbound on St. Mary's. Expect that to start slowing things down between Abbott, OG, Meekin, and Fermor. Northbound Pembina, some minor delays forming with work continuing on the Abbott, OG, Meekin overpass. Southbound McPhillips, there's work continuing between Eames and Story. And northbound Edmonton is closed, York to St. Mary. 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That's your 680-CJOB traffic.
12: Once again, we will tell you an orange level heat warning is in effect for all of southern Manitoba. It includes Winnipeg, which is expected to last through tomorrow. Today, mainly sunny, wind out of the south at 30, gusting to 50, the high 35 degrees, the humidex making it feel more like 44. Partly cloudy tonight, a risk of a thunderstorm, low of 20 degrees, mainly sunny tomorrow, increasing cloudiness in the afternoon, and a high of 30 degrees. Cloudy Wednesday and 27, probably a relief to a lot of us coming up on Wednesday. Right now, it's already 25. Wind out of the south-southwest at 32, gusting to 44. Humidity, fortunately, is just 70%. I put just in quotation marks. 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
21: It is Mackling and McGarry. We have tickets to give away for the Bomber game on July 24th. And we're asking you this morning about celebrating somebody from your community, whether it's your home city, perhaps your home neighborhood, like the neighborhood where you grew up, or maybe the neighborhood you now call home, who's gone on to do pretty cool things. And this is inspired by Winkler, Manitoba's Tristan Peters, who plays Major League Baseball for the Chicago White Sox and recently hit the cycle, which is a rare occurrence, and he's going to play in the All-Star game tomorrow.
12: That's just so cool. So congratulations to him. One of the more notable hockey players to ever play with a Manitoba birth certificate is Reggie Leach, the Riverton Rifle, as he's been known forever and a day. They actually unveiled a brand new sign in honor of Reggie Leach just outside of Riverton in the last several days here. And listener Brent says, have Reggie Leach to the north in Riverton, James Reimer to the northwest in Morwena, Kerry Anderson to the south of Camp Morton, all great with their time. Country boy, rural people know many of their neighbors and accept them as their own regardless of a few miles. So, yeah, boy, that's quite the trifecta of accomplishment.
21: Okay.
12: In that part of the province. Well done. Thanks for sharing that, Brent.
21: And then when you look at, we've talked about, mentioned this name several times throughout the golf season, but Sudarshan Yellamaraju, who spent some time in Winnipeg as a kid. It's where he learned how to golf. And he, at one point in the Scottish Open this weekend on Saturday, there was one point where he was 8 under, just 2 shots back of the lead. Unfortunately, things went the opposite direction yesterday, and he was 7 over par on the day.
12: Oh, man.
21: And ended up finishing 1 under par, 16 shots back of the lead. The winner was Tom Kim at 17 under par. But still, like, you know, this is a guy from who grew up in Manitoba and is doing really well on the PGA Tour this year.
12: Yeah, and he wears the Manitoba, you know, his time in Manitoba and Winnipeg, very important to him. We'll speak to Brian Munns, actually, coming up, who is the face and voice of golf in Manitoba, as we've got some news on the Manitoba Mid-Amateur. Geography and flooding playing a role in some of the things we need to tell you coming up in about a half hour's time, as it pertains to that annual golf tournament here in Manitoba. So, Sardashan, well done, man. Keep it going.
21: Bob Irving joins us at 8:35 as well to talk all things weekend sports. Speaking of golf, Canadian golfer on the women's side almost won the major. Brooke Henderson.
12: Whoa,
21: came so close. So more sports coming up in a moment with Kelly. What's he got for us, Greg?
12: There was a world of difference on how two CFL teams fared without their number one quarterback in week 6. And first time disappointment in the den for Sea Bears fans yesterday. Kelly Moore has those details and much else. Sports at 7:25. Weather with Brett next.

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9: Orange heat warning continues for all of southern Manitoba, including Winnipeg. And in Winnipeg today, mainly sunny. South wind 30 to 50 kilometers an hour. The high 35 with a humidex of 44. Tonight, partly cloudy, risk of a thunderstorm, a low 20. Tomorrow, increasing cloud in the afternoon. The high 30. Wednesday, cloudy and 27. It is 25 with a humidex of 32. 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
11: Good morning, Kelly Moore with you at 7:25. The Winnipeg Blue Bombers' timely acquisition of Drew Brown could prove to be one of the most significant moves of the 2026 CFL season, especially after watching Hamilton's offense struggle big time Sunday night in Regina in the Ticats' first game without Bo Levi Mitchell. While Brown was completing almost 84% of his passes for 339 yards in place of injured Zach Caleros in the Bombers' 30-21 win over Toronto Friday night at Princess Auto Stadium, Jake Dolagala had a miserable night as the Tabbies were humiliated 38-7 by the Saskatchewan Rough Riders. The decidedly different circumstances for Winnipeg and Hamilton should certainly provide much to talk about on tonight's Bomber Coaches Show with Mike O'Shea and Derek Taylor starting at 7 o'clock. What we do know for sure, Viggo Bjork is not returning for a second season with Djurgården. The Swedish Elite League team confirmed that via social media over the weekend. What we're now waiting on is an announcement from the Winnipeg Jets. They've signed their 2026 first-round pick, who no doubt will be given the chance to compete for the vacant second-line center position when training camp begins in about 2 months' time. Winnipeg Sea Bears were outscored 36-16 in the third quarter, and they were unable to recover in an 85-80 loss to Calgary for their first defeat on home court this Canadian Elite Basketball League season. Winnipeg center Jeremiah Tillman says there was a lesson to be learned about taking an opponent lightly.
12: Regardless of what your record look like, how many games you've been winning in a row, just don't get complacent at all, because these guys are hungry. I mean, just because of their schedule, I mean, their record look like it looks. I mean, these guys are hungry. They got a whole new team, so it's not the same team we've been playing, so that's just on us.
11: Just the fourth win of the season in 17 games for Calgary, while the conference-leading Sea Bears dropped to 11-6, heading into back-to-back road games Wednesday and Friday, in Saskatoon and Cowtown. Hey, how about the show Winkler's Tristan Peters put on for the Chicago White Sox and their fans Friday night? The rookie center fielder became the first Canadian to hit for the cycle since 2011, when he doubled in the third, singled in the fifth, and then had a homer and triple in the seventh inning, as the AL Central leading Sox bombed the A's 14-1. Toronto Blue Jays go into the All-Star break dead last in the AL East at 45-51 after a 5-4 loss in San Diego. Home run derby goes tonight in Philadelphia. Kyle Schwarber of the host, Phillies the favorite. Christopher Sanchez of Philadelphia and Toronto's Dylan Cease will be the starters Tuesday night. Winnipeg Goldeyes beat Gary 8-5 at Blue Cross Park. The Fish have now scored 42 runs during a four-game winning streak that leaves them in a three-way tie for second place with Sioux Falls and Fargo in the West Division heading into the American Association All-Star Week festivities. Elmwood Giants crushed Altona 10-1 to complete a sweep of their best of three Manitoba Junior.

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8: Good morning, I'm Sarah McCarthy. Well, it looks like it's going to be another hot, hot day in Winnipeg and much of southern Manitoba. Environment Canada says in a warning, the Humidex could reach 44 degrees Celsius. Temperatures are expected to drop to the low 30s or high 20s by tomorrow. It was a hot one yesterday as well, with a number of communities setting new daily maximum temperatures. McCreary, Manitoba, setting a record of 36.5 degrees without humidity. The old record was 32, set in 1979. Gretna and Portage la Prairie also hot, getting up to a high of 35 before the Humidex. And as we cope with the ongoing heat wave, one expert is stressing the importance of being smart and keeping cool. University of Ottawa prof Glenn Kenny says it's important that our bodies get rest after prolonged exposure to heat. But Kenny notes a popular way people are keeping cool are with fans, which he says isn't as good as we may think.
9: The outdoor temperatures are 47, so imagine indoor temperatures will be probably 36 or higher if you don't have air conditioning, and those fans will not actually reduce that level of strain you're experiencing. It makes you feel better, but feeling better does not equate to actually being protected.
8: Kenny says fans are most effective when the indoor temperature is below 33. Health Canada recommends having an indoor temperature of 26 degrees or lower to avoid the strain of heat on your body. Well, it's a short season and it's been cut by even more. Golf courses around the Parklands and Westman regions have been largely impacted by flooding and these wild weather events recently, meaning fewer tee times and closures. On top of that, the Assiniboine River is forecasted to peak before Wednesday in Brandon, which has impacted businesses along the waterway like golf courses, and it will take a few days for the water to recede. Dave Seneca of Wheat City Golf Course in Brandon says heavy rainfall that the city got in the past month has resulted in their front nine holes of the course to be shut down.
10: There's been a lot of damage done from big trucks that have gone on the golf course to bring the material onto the dike, so there's going to be a lot of repair. So once they dry out, we're confident that we can get the fairways back to where they were. It's just the saturation and the pools of water that they need to dry up.
8: He adds this impacts their business's bottom line, and he also feels bad for members who pay thousands to golf. Brandon has been in a state of emergency since July 1st. Three people are facing charges after a downtown Winnipeg police drug trafficking investigation. Global's Ross Levitan reports on what happened Saturday.
11: Officers executed a search warrant at a home on Elgin Avenue where they arrested two men and a woman. Police say they seized a handgun with an obliterated serial number, ammunition, a machete, bear spray, crack cocaine, powder cocaine, and more than $500 in cash. A 30-year-old man and a 26-year-old woman remain in custody on multiple firearms, drug trafficking, and proceeds of crime charges. A 69-year-old man was released to appear in court at a later date. Ross Levitan, Global News.
8: Turning to other news, a weekend of attacks stretching across the Middle East continued overnight. Iran and the United States nearly at the halfway point of the 60-day period of an interim deal that was supposed to be setting up talks to have a permanent end to the all-out war. Instead, it has devolved into a series of attacks over the Strait of Hormuz and its future. United Nations Secretary General Antonio Guterres says, quote, a return to full-scale hostilities would have catastrophic consequences. And this as the Bank of Canada is expected to leave its benchmark key interest rate unchanged for a sixth consecutive decision this week, even as renewed firing in the Middle East threatens to reignite inflation.
12: Inflation in May topped 3% for the first time since late 2023 as the global

0: Oil shock from the conflict pushed gas prices higher. Bank of Canada Governor Tiff Macklem has said the central bank will look through the initial inflation shock from high gas prices, but will act if it thinks price pressures are spreading. RBC senior economist Claire Fan says there are few signs inflation is branching out from gas prices right now, which should give the Bank of Canada enough leeway to keep its policy rate steady at 2.25% for the rest of the year. Michelle Zedekian, the Canadian Press.
1: And veteran actor Sam Neill, known for starring in the hit films The Piano and Jurassic Park, has died at the age of 78.
2: You think that maybe his visual acuity is based on movement like T-Rex, and he'll lose you if you don't move, but no, not Velociraptor. You stare at him, and he just stares right back.
1: Neill's family confirmed his death in a statement saying it was sudden and unexpected, with the cause of death not specified. He was one of the host of actors and directors who achieved international fame after an explosion of Australian films that started in the late 70s. According to a statement posted on the actor's social media, Neill disclosed back in 2023 he had been diagnosed with cancer, a rare type of non-Hodgkin's lymphoma, and in their note, family said he remained cancer-free when he died. It's 7:35.
3: With your traffic, I'm Adam Wilson. Things continuing to move well this morning, not spotting any issues on the drive. Northbound Lagimodia, traffic starting to slow down as you're making your way to Dugald, and westbound on Nairn heading to Archibald. Eastbound Ness, we have some new work happening in your curb lane, Mount Royal to Conway. And southbound on McPhillips, a few delays forming with work continuing, Eames to Story. 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That's your 680 CJOB traffic.
4: That orange code heat warning continues for all of southern Manitoba, including the city of Winnipeg. For Winnipeg today, mainly sunny. South wind 30 to 50 kilometers an hour, the high 35 with a humidex of 44. For tonight, partly cloudy, risk of a thunderstorm, a low of 20. For tomorrow, mainly sunny with increasing cloud in the afternoon, a high of 30. And then Wednesday, cloudy and 27. It is 25 outside, 680 CJOB. With a humidity, it feels like 32. 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It is Mackling and McGarry as we listen to a song called Long Hot Summer by Keith Urban. Before we bring on our next guest, Mr. Mackling, you got a question for our audience.
5: I do, as I'm just trying to craft a new question of the day for our audience, our listeners, and those that visit CJOB.com. Going to ask you about how the AC situation is for you at home, at work. Are they good one place and not so good the other? Or maybe you got two bad AC circumstances. And we want to ask about those that are... I know on CJOB back in the day, they used to call them shut-ins. People that don't get out of the house very often. People maybe who are in extended care, personal care homes, or they're in their own home and can't get out very often. Maybe home is the best place for them to be right now, or maybe home is the warmest place in the city right now. Anybody dealing with a circumstance, maybe themselves or loved ones who are in an apartment or a personal care home or something where we're dealing with an extended AC outage. We'd like to hear from you if you're willing to speak with us. 204-780-6868.
4: In the meantime, as we're all aware, it is darn hot here, way above seasonal. We had more crazy storms rip through the prairies. 14 tornadoes in Saskatchewan. This summer, Mr. Mackling, has not been friendly.
5: David Phillips, Senior Climatologist, Environment and Climate Change Canada. David, this is three straight Mondays having you on the start, and it's been for a different reason every single time. And you promised us some hot weather last Monday, and boy, has it shown up.
6: It has, guys. You know, I mean, my gosh. You know, I always associated Winnipeg with the windchill capital of Canada. And now you're the Humidex capital. You tried to take that notoriety away from us. You know, here in Toronto, we got 48 on July 1st, 1 hour of it. Yesterday, you had 48 on 3 hours at 6, 7, and 8 o'clock at night. I mean, that's the time you should be cooling off and drying up. And so, really, probably the most highest Humidex value I've seen in Winnipeg in history. And so, my gosh, I'm not going to make you feel cooler, but boy, it really is tough. Today, I mean, it could even be worse today in the sense that, you know, yesterday you got up to 34.8. That was the temperature that we measured at the airport at 6 o'clock. And the minimum this morning, at 6 o'clock, it was 24.3. Now, that is the warmest night of the entire summer so far. I mean, that's about a dozen degrees warmer than it should be for that time of the year. So 35 today could beat yesterday's by, you know, a fraction of a degree. And you add the Humidex with that, it could be another scorcher. I mean, just absolutely. And then, you know, we see a little bit of relief coming on Tuesday, this ridge that's built over southern Dakota, South Dakota, and it's going to flatten out and move a little southeast, so a little bit of comfort. But guys, you look at these temperatures the rest of the week, they're still above normal. So you're going to go from hot to kind of warm. I mean, temperatures that are still 3 or 4 degrees warmer than normal. So this relentless heat wave continues. And you know, if that was the only issue, well, that would be fine, but my gosh, you've got also the storms, and the two are kind of related in a way. Now, fortunately, I mean, the smoke from Northwest Territory fires is kind of coming across the prairies, but staying well to the north of the city. The air quality health risk is rather okay. It's right now it's low, and so that is fortunate. It's just the heat, humidity, and the humidity. My gosh, I just can't believe the humidity values. And of course, that's coming. It's homegrown in the sense that you've got all these crops that are growing feverishly in Manitoba and Saskatchewan. You've had all that rain that you got in June. You had twice the amount of rain you normally would get. And that river, the Assiniboine, flowing eastward is just, it's moving, but it's also evaporating moisture into the air. And so that's why it is so, so warm. And then the source region is probably Gulf of Mexico air. So it is jungle humidity and high temperatures, and my gosh, some relief, but not necessarily one that could feel that some cool Canadian, fresh Canadian air coming in. But it is a bit tough to take, for sure.
4: 14 tornadoes in Saskatchewan over the weekend. Have we ever seen this many tornadoes in the prairies in a season?
6: Well, I've looked at the last 10 years, and in the prairies, the average number of tornadoes in the last 10 years, about 38. So that's, say, 38, 40. Well, already, and we're at the halfway point, I've counted 57. I mean, so it is a rip-roaring, twisting kind of a summer, not only the heat and humidity, but these storms. Now, what drives that, and it's not just tornadoes. I mean, it's been heavy rainfalls and lots of lightning. So it's not just all as the twister. It is really just a lot of stormy activity. And the heat and humidity is like jet fuel to drive these summer severe weather. And the air is unstable, so it's just ripe for rising and clouds generating. I mean, tall clouds, cumulonimbus clouds, and you have thunder and lightning, and then you get all kinds of wild weather breaking out. What we've seen so far this kind of summer is more of a southwesterly flow across the prairies. These lows from in Alberta, the Alberta Clippers, the Alberta Lows, are just crossing South Saskatchewan, Manitoba, and bringing lots of moisture with them, and the moisture available locally, and then it's creating these kind of thunderstorms, and with the high humidity, it fuels these storms, and so it's just been a rip-roaring, twisting kind of a summer, and boy, it's not going to end. There's not an allotment, guys, to this. You don't suddenly say, oh, okay, we've reached our annual total, let's stop it. No, what you see is what you're going to like get sometimes, and so it's not going to end either. And we're really not even at the dog days of summer. I mean, in Winnipeg, the dog days of summer, this is statistically the warmest moment of the entire summer, is typically at the end of the month, July 28th, 29th. So I'm not saying that this year is going to be warmer on those occasions, but it tells you that the atmosphere generally warms up until the end of July. And what we've seen, guys, in the last couple of years, several years, is that summer has gone on into September, and my gosh, even October, you've had a couple of days maybe with temperatures above 30. So my sense is it's not going to end at Labor Day. It's probably going to go on, and our models are showing, yes, it looks like it's going to be a continued warming. I always think that one rule of meteorology, if what you see is what you're going to get, is likely the pattern has been already established. And so my sense is it's likely to continue this way.
5: And you mentioned the fact that because of the heat, because of the humidity, and I suspect also the moisture in the ground, David, that we are susceptible sort of for these pop-up thunderstorms. What have you got? What have you got in the forecast for us over the next couple of days on that front? We need no more rain in a lot of parts of Manitoba.
6: And when you look at the forecast for the next 7 days from Environment Canada, you don't see any like icons there in the forecast with lightning or anything like this. It looks like it's going to be fairly dry and sunny. But, you know, these pop-up thunderstorms, I mean, they only may be 30% chance of a thunderstorm, but it's the fuel that drives these things. And, you know, with the right dynamics in the atmosphere, the jet stream setting up, the instability where you are, and you could get this thunderstorm, could be in your front yard as opposed to your backyard. But this is very much the lazy, hazy, crazy days of summer, is you get these kind of popcorn or pop-up kind of thunderstorms that break out. So don't be sort of seduced by looking at the forecast and say, oh, it looks like a 7 weeks of dry, dry weather. No, these things, now, they don't always last very long. They don't necessarily spoil your activity. I mean, I was going to say golf, but it's too hot and humid to go golfing. But we certainly see a continuation of this. And guys, I always like to point out the fact that we talk about these temperatures, like 35 degrees today. You know, if you walk along Graham Avenue in the sunshine, it could be more like 42, 43 degrees in the sun, beating down on you and causing stress on your body. So it really is unhealthy, even for fit and athletic people. These conditions can be quite dangerous. And so you have to take care and look after yourselves, but also your friends and neighbors. Check in on people to make sure that they're coping with it. Hey, there's some comfort coming, but boy, it's not. We're just reaching kind of up to near the halfway point of summer. It's more ahead.
4: David Phillips, we thank you as always. It's always a treat. Very much appreciate your time.
6: You're welcome. Thanks, guys. Bye-bye.
4: David Phillips, Senior Climatologist, Environment and Climate Change Canada. And our new question of the day at CJOB.com, as we deal with hotter than usual temperatures, how is your air conditioning situation? 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David Phillips mentioned golf. I had a round of golf yesterday morning that we canceled. All three of us decided, yeah, I don't really want to mess around with the possibility of heat stroke. And but I had some friends who were clearly made of sterner or more foolish stuff, because they teed off at 12:30, right as it was just getting hotter and hotter and hotter. So good for them, I guess. you can call me a wimp all you want. I don't care. I have no problem admitting, yeah, that was too hot for me yesterday. But speaking of golf, after we check traffic and weather, if you're a golfer, there's a deadline approaching fast this morning to get in on a big tournament. Details next on CJOB.

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11: Word continues. La Jumeaudière and Grassy expect some northbound and southbound delays heading through there. Northbound on Pembina starting to slow down. Grant to Confusion Corners up to 4 minutes. Northbound Keniston still moving well. 5 minutes. Sterling Lyon to Tuxedo. Northbound La Jumeaudière, some slow-moving traffic on your way to Fermor. And northbound Osborne approaching Broadway. Eastbound on Grant, some work continuing in your curb lane. Park to Kelvin. L.C. 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That's your 680-CJOB traffic.
10: Heat warning continues for all of southern Manitoba, including Winnipeg. That's expected to last through tomorrow. For today in Winnipeg, mainly sunny. South wind 30 to 50 kilometers an hour. The high 35 with a humidex of 44. For tonight, partly cloudy, risk of a thunderstorm, a low of 20. Tomorrow, mainly sunny with increasing cloud in the afternoon and a high of 30. Wednesday, cloudy and 27. It is 25, humidex 32, outside 680 CJOB.
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10: I want to take a couple of minutes to talk about golf in particular, Mr. Mackling. There's a deadline approaching this morning.
13: That's right. We want to let people know about it. Sudden change thanks to the weather in the locale for one of Manitoba's annual golf championships. Brian Munns is Director of Communications and Development for Golf Manitoba, joins us on the Start. Munzie, good morning.
14: Good morning, guys. How are you?
13: Doing all right. We know golf is a big part of the rural Manitoba economy. Brett McGarry drives a big part of that when he's outside the perimeter golfing. And all joking aside, with this weather that we've seen, unfortunately, you've had to move a prestigious tournament from Western Manitoba closer to the city of Winnipeg. Tell us about that.
14: Yeah, the Diamond Athletic men's mid-amateur and women's amateur championship was set to go starting Canada Day, July 1, 2, 3 out at Gilbert Plains Country Club. But, you know, obviously everybody knows they listen to the radio, they watch it on Global, what's happening right now for Dauphin Area. And, you know, our heart goes out to everybody there, but it forced us to move the event less than 24 hours before tee off. And, you know, we were so thankful a number of golf courses in and around Winnipeg and the surrounding area reached out that are playable right now. So we were lucky enough to get the women's amateur already completed at St. Charles Country Club. And then coming up July 21, 22, we're headed out to Steinbach to Quarry Oaks Golf Course for the men's mid-amateur. And I know, you know, you guys are nice enough to help us out a little bit just to make sure that everybody knows the deadline is coming up at 9 o'clock this morning. And we've opened up the field. We've had a few cancellations just because of summer schedules and calendars that a lot of the competitors that had planned to go out to Gilbert Plains wanted to do couldn't. So we've got about 20% of our field available right now. So again, by 9 o'clock this morning, you can go to Golf MB to register your name for the lottery. And then we will make the selections after that. Maybe we'll do like a draft lottery show or something, you know, we'll spice it up.
10: That'll be fun. How do people register?
14: Go to golfmb.ca, Brett, and all the details are right there on our competitions page. It's right on the very front of the website, and you know, we look forward to having a great event out in Steinbach.
10: And as far as just what's been happening, like Gilbert Plains obviously is probably the course that's taken it the hardest, but we've had so many golf courses that are dealing with waves of flood enclosures or storm damage or what have you. Like, it's been a tough year for a lot of golf courses across southern Manitoba.
14: Yeah, it's been quite amazing to see how resilient everybody is on the prairies, and we know that, right? But to have the spring and the early summer that we've had so far, I know I've personally talked to over a dozen golf courses that have been affected at some point during the spring and the summer here to this point. A number of them are still trying to get back open right now. Some are not yet. Some are getting a little bit closer. And then obviously the floodwaters in Brandon are kind of wreaking havoc here on an hour-by-hour notice. So it's been a challenge for sure, but I can tell you guys right now, I'm sitting in the clubhouse at St. Boniface Golf Club, and we just teed off the opening round of the Not Auto Corp Men's Amateur Championship. And when I got here at just after 5 o'clock this morning, when you guys get up bright and early, it was a beautiful morning to play golf. She'll be a little toasty this afternoon, but it beats the cold and the rain and whatever else we have to deal with in February, that's for sure.
10: Brian Munns, thank you very much for the time. Appreciate it, sir.
14: Thanks, guys. Appreciate the coverage.
10: Brian Munns, Director of Communications and Development for Golf Manitoba. So once again, golfmb.ca. If you want to register for the 2026 Diamond Athletic Men's Mid-Amateur Championship happening July 21st and 22nd at Quarry Oaks and Steinbach, 54-hole championship, you have until 9 a.m. to register for this event. Coming up to Global News at 8 with Sarah McCarthy, and then more on the death of Lindsey Graham next on The Start.
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15: Good morning, I'm Sarah McCarthy. Another hot day ahead.
28: Now, I always associated Winnipeg with the wind chill capital of Canada, and now you're the Humidex.
15: Rising water out in Brandon.
29: Expecting maybe a foot more rise.
15: And
30: they can have about six stretchers in their EMS hallway, and they've had up to 17 stretchers.
15: Winnipeg ER wait times, a check-in. But first, the heat. It's still very much on all across southern Manitoba and in Winnipeg. Environment Canada out with an orange-coated heat warning still. The Humidex in Winnipeg could get up to 44 degrees today before the temperature cools off slightly tomorrow to the low 30s or high 20s. Senior climatologist David Phillips says yesterday was a record breaker for humidity.
28: Yesterday, you had 48 on 3 hours at 6, 7, and 8 o'clock at night. I mean, that's the time you should be cooling off and drying up. And so really, probably the most highest humidex value I've seen in Winnipeg in history.
15: The weather organization says McCreary, Manitoba set a new daily maximum temperature record yesterday of 36.5 degrees before the humidity level. Gretna and Portage la Prairie got up to new highs of 35. Now, University of Ottawa physiology professor Glenn Kenny says it's important to not spend too much time outdoors during these hot conditions, as prolonged exposure day after day leads to fatigue.
31: Like an athlete, you do need that period of recovery. We typically say, you know, intense day of workout, you need 24, 48 hours of recovery. But when we are exposed to heat, it's the same thing, but we don't get that reprieve. So if you're exposed to overnight and there's no cooling, that affects your sleep. And the next day, that simply alters further your body's ability to cope and dissipate heat.
15: Health Canada recommends having an indoor temperature of at least 26 degrees as being healthy. The Assiniboine River continues to rise in Brandon as an updated forecast expects it to now peak early this week. The city spent over a week setting up sandbags and dikes to protect main routes as well as properties near the river. Brandon Mayor Jeff Fawcett says the Assiniboine is expected to crest anytime before Wednesday.
29: Expecting maybe a foot more rise, so that would be about 8 feet total in the last few days.
15: Fawcett says the weather these past few days has been favorable so far, despite this heat wave.
29: It's supposed to feel like 48, which is actually warmer than you'd like, but we can't complain.
15: Environment Canada calling for sunshine in Brandon through Tuesday.
0: A downtown Winnipeg drug bust has led to the arrest of three people Saturday. Global's Ross Levitan has more.
1: Winnipeg police executed a search warrant to residents in the 600 block of Elgin Avenue following an investigation that began last month. Officers seized a handgun with an obliterated serial number and ammunition, a machete, bear spray, 40 individual packaged bags of crack cocaine, powder cocaine, as well as over $500 in cash. A 30-year-old man and a 26-year-old woman are charged with multiple weapons, drug trafficking, and proceeds of crime charges. Both remain in custody. A 69-year-old man faces similar charges, but has been released on an undertaking to appear in court at a later date. Ross Levitan, Global News.
0: The president of the Manitoba Nurses Union says patients continue to endure long wait times in Winnipeg's emergency rooms this summer. Darlene Jackson believes wait times are actually getting worse.
30: I did hear from nurses at Health Sciences Center that at times over the last month, there have been so many individuals in their waiting room and in their EMS hallway, and apparently they can have about six stretchers in their EMS hallway, and they've had up to 17 stretchers.
0: Global News has reached out to Manitoba Health Minister Uzoma Asegura for comment. Renewed fighting between the United States and Iran could reignite inflation concerns for the Bank of Canada. The bank set to make its fifth interest rate decision of the year Wednesday. Inflation topped the 3% mark in the month of May due to higher gas prices from the Middle East war. Tony Stilo of Oxford Economics says new strikes over this past week between both nations threatens to push gas prices even higher again.
2: This is exactly the risk that we still continue to highlight. A re-escalation, obviously a resurgence in prices, and those concerns that the Bank of Canada had in their last meeting saying we have to be ready to react in either direction. And that's where, unfortunately, we may be back again.
0: The bank is widely expected to leave its interest rate unchanged at 2.25% for a sixth time in a row this week. And Sage Creek is now in its final phase of development. Brian Ward of Qualico says construction is underway on new homes in Phase 10, the last section of the project. He says it's been great to plan the development of the areas for the past 20 years and watch the community take shape.
3: But this company has given me the opportunity to not only support, design, and participate with developers, but to be a developer and build a community.
0: Ward says they are almost sold out of available land. It's 8:05.
4: With your traffic, I'm Adam Wilson. Not hearing of any stalls or crashes this morning. Traffic volumes continuing to pick up. Westbound Fermor, some slow-moving traffic as you make your way to Archibald. And westbound Avenue G. Mekina heading to St. Anne's. Southbound McPhillips, Mountain to Logan, your drive time is 4 minutes. Northbound Pembina, Grant to Confusion Corner, also 4 minutes. Northbound Sherbrooke, we have work continuing Broadway to Ellis. 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
10: Orange heat warning is in effect for all of southern Manitoba, including Winnipeg, which is expected to last through tomorrow. For today in Winnipeg, mainly sunny, south wind 30 to 50 kilometers an hour, a high of 34 with a humidex of 40, pardon me, a high of 35, the humidex 44. It's the second time I've done that this morning. Tonight, partly cloudy, risk of a thunderstorm, a low of 20. Tomorrow, mainly sunny with increasing cloud in the afternoon, the high 30. Wednesday, cloudy and 27. It is 26. Humidex is 33, and the wind is south-southwest 35, gusting 45 kilometers an hour. Outside 680 CJOB. 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It's Mackling and McGarry. This hour of the start is brought to you by McDonald's One Meadowland Drive. West St. Paul vanilla cones are just $1 each in the McDonald's app. In a moment, more on the death of Lindsey Graham. But in our next segment, we are going to announce the winner of one of our online contests for a chance to see Retro Revival at the ballpark. That's coming up soon, this Friday, July 17th. Cool. Music of ABBA, the Australian Bee Gees, and Kyle Martin's Piano Man. So if you put your name in at cjob.com, maybe you're going to have your name pulled in our next segment.
13: I know there's never anything to do in Winnipeg. You know, the sold out folk festival this past weekend. Fringe Festival begins later on this week. You've got the Great Outdoors Comedy Festival goes this weekend, and this retro revival show at Shaw Park. But other than that, there's nothing going on.
5: Yeah, nothing. Winnipeg's boring. Manitoba's boring. Why would anybody want to ever come here? So, and then 8:35, Bob Irving joins us to talk weekend sports. Good weekend for the Bombers, but the Sea Bears lost at home yesterday. So more on sports with Bob at 8:35. But last week, concerns over the health of one senior United States senator dominated headlines. And early yesterday morning, shocking news of the death of another took over.
13: As you likely know by now, Senator Lindsey Graham of South Carolina, one of President Donald Trump's closest allies in Congress, who traveled the globe to advocate for more aggressive U.S. foreign policy, has died after what's been called, quote, a brief and sudden illness, his office said. Graham was 71 years of age. Global News Washington correspondent Reggie Cicchini joins us now. Good morning, Reggie.
6: Good morning.
13: How has this news impacted Washington? How does it impact politics? And did you ever have any interactions with Lindsey Graham?
6: I did not. That's a lie. I did at the last RNC, the last convention, very briefly. But that was it. There's going to be some pretty big consequences and kind of a noticeable void in the immediate future. Number one, margins are incredibly thin when it comes to majorities. And Lindsey Graham, who held a very powerful voice on the Senate Judiciary Committee, was going to be instrumental this coming Wednesday in getting Todd Blanche past the finish line to become the next Attorney General of the United States. It's unclear how that's going to move forward. It's also unclear what happens now because Republicans can only afford to lose one vote. And as you mentioned earlier, Mitch McConnell is still out of the picture. So there's an immediate consequence here for what happens without Lindsey Graham in the picture. There's also a big question about how this is going to impact Donald Trump's foreign policy agenda. Lindsey Graham was a neocon. He was a hawk when it came to American interventionalism, especially in Iran and trying to push back on Russia. He had Donald Trump's ear. Does anyone else in the party have that kind of ability to sway Donald Trump, especially on the foreign stage, like Lindsey Graham did, because he was that last remaining kind of, you know, bastion of the old conservative style of politics where you could reach out to the other side. That really just doesn't exist anymore.
5: And as you mentioned, Mitch McConnell, what's going on with his health?
6: Well, his office is trying to reassure Americans, particularly those in Kentucky, that he is still alive. They put kind of like a hostage photo out last night with a picture of him smiling next to his wife in street clothes with his hand on the day's newspaper. Not a video, no audio, just a picture of him smiling to suggest that he's okay. But there are questions now. In the statement released by McConnell's office, it says that he was hospitalized due to a fall many weeks ago and then ended up catching pneumonia. He says there were no broken bones. He says he did not have a stroke. There were no heart issues. There was nothing other than a moment of unconsciousness, even though the initial reporting suggested that there was cardiac arrest. So the calls for more transparency are growing louder. And there are also calls from within Kentucky for the governor to try and do something to simply declare the seat vacant, because Mitch McConnell says in his statement that he's just not ready or cleared yet to come back to work.
13: How does that work in the U.S. if someone is unable to perform their task? Wasn't there just a congressperson who was like disappeared for like 3-4 months?
6: Yeah, in New Jersey, Representative Keene. So the issue here is most times if there is a senator that needs to be replaced because, you know, they've died, think Dianne Feinstein from California, that is something that is then appointed on an interim basis by the governor to fill out the rest of the term. Kentucky lawmakers, because remember, Kentucky is a ruby red state. It just happens to have a governor that is a Democrat. Lawmakers changed the rules in Kentucky to no longer allow for the governor to put somebody in that position. It allows for the Republican Party to be able to put someone forward. So Governor Beshear is saying, look, I'm going to try to challenge this because it's technically in the Constitution, even though lawmakers changed it. All a question here of why was the law changed? What were they potentially anticipating here? And also, what is going to happen? Because, again, when numbers matter, not having Lindsey Graham and not having Mitch McConnell is huge.
13: All right, before we let you go, we got to ask you about Iran. What's the latest there, and how does Lindsey Graham's passing potentially impact, you touched on it somewhat, impact how the United States and Donald Trump in particular approach Iran?
6: Yeah, I mean, look, Lindsey Graham was a hawk when it came to Iran, and he wanted to ensure that America's footprint was being felt, or at least that an American fist was being felt. It's changing by the minute. Trump was on Fox News about an hour ago talking about the Strait of Hormuz to suggest that maybe the United States should just take control of the Strait and be the quote-unquote guardian angel and charge other nations, which he called rich nations who are friends of the U.S., for using the Strait, even though that is actively what they are trying to stop Iran from doing. Iran held conversations over the weekend with the Omanis trying to figure something out, even though the Americans weren't involved in those conversations. Unclear where things stand with the ceasefire that is caught between war and peace. The memorandum of understanding has officially fallen apart at this point, and the globe is paying the price for it. We are seeing the price of oil go up because, again, the volatility and uncertainty over a war that Trump has claimed is over and over again is very clearly not.
10: Global's Reggie Cicchini joining us live from D.C. Always a pleasure, sir. Thank you very much.
6: Thank you.
10: And you can, of course, read more at globalnews.ca. In the meantime, at 8:13, we will announce the winner of the Retro Revival contest. Retro Revival at the ballpark happening this Friday. That winner will be named after traffic and weather on CJOB.
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14: 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Whoa, slow down. 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

0: When games are played, when there's a trade, sports news has been made. 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
2: We do have traffic lights flashing in all directions. McPhillips and Stardust, treat that as an always stop and use caution. Northbound Kemiston, Sterling Lyon to Tuxedo is moving at 5 minutes. Southbound Henderson, Monroe to Hespeler is a quick two. Northbound Century, a few delays as you're making your way to Ness. And northbound Archibald on your way to Marion. Southbound King Edward, there's work continuing, Wellington to Sargent. 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That's your 680 CJOB traffic.
3: So the heat continues at least for another day, and not a ton of relief in the future. Orange heat warning in effect for all of southern Manitoba, including Winnipeg, which is expected to last through tomorrow. That's the heat warning. Mainly sunny today. South wind at 30, gusting to 50. That's what we're seeing right now. The high today, 35 degrees. The humidex will make it feel more like 44. Partly cloudy. Risk of a thunderstorm tonight. I don't know if that would feel like relief or not. A low of 20 degrees. Mainly sunny again tomorrow, at least to start our Tuesday. Cloudiness in the afternoon and a high of 30 degrees. Cloudy for Wednesday and a high of 27. Right now, window to the south-southwest at 35, gusting to 45. It's 26 degrees outside 680 CJOB. 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
1: 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And once again, congratulations to Vernon DePap, or perhaps Vernon DePape. We appreciate you throwing your name in the hat. Have fun at Retro Revival. And if you want to win tickets for the Bomber game on Friday, July 24th, we're asking you to celebrate somebody from your community who's gone on to do some pretty cool things. Deb takes us to Carmen, went to high school a few grades younger than Eddie Belfour, who went on to be a goalie in the NHL. And Kelly Hand, who was a few grades younger, who went on to be a world champion sailor in 1999 and participated in Pan American and Olympic Games. And these two share a road through Kings Park in Carmen, named after them.
3: Well done. All of the small towns, let us know about those peeps that put you on the map. We'd love to hear from you. 204-780-6868.
1: And speaking of Carmen, Richard Memorial Golf Tournament is this weekend. 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In the meantime, Greg, what's coming up in sports?
3: Hammer time for the Riders Sunday night in Regina. Third quarter collapse puts an end to the Sea Bears' perfect home record in 2026, and Jets fans have reason to be getting viggy with it. Kelly Moore, sports coming up at 8:25. McGarry, weather next.
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1: Orange heat warning continues for all of southern Manitoba. Winnipeg today, mainly sunny, windy out of the south with a high of 35, 20 degrees tonight, 30 degrees tomorrow, 27 on Wednesday. It is 26 with the humidity, feels like 33 outside. 680 CJOB.
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3: 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If first impressions count for anything, it could be a long, long season for the Hamilton Tiger Cats. In their first game without Bo Levi Mitchell Sunday night in Regina, the Tabbies were humbled 38-7 by the Saskatchewan Roughriders. Jake Dolagala averaged just over 7 yards a pass on 17 completions, finished the night with just 122 yards through the air. A fourth quarter pick six ended Dolagala's night as Trey Ford came in for late game mop-up duty. Now contrast that performance with how good Drew Brown looked in his Blue Bomber debut times two Friday night in the 30-21 win over Toronto. Your chance to talk about that and whatever else is on your mind with Mike O'Shea tonight at 7 o'clock on the Bomber Coaches Show. Winnipeg Sea Bears appeared to be on their way to an 8-0 record on home court this season with a 12-point lead at halftime over last place Calgary Sunday afternoon at Canada Life Center. But it was the visitors who cranked it up, outscoring Winnipeg 36-16 in the third quarter and went on to stun the Sea Bears 85-80. Center Jeremiah Tillman telling CJOB's postgame show, head coach Mike Rainbow warned him and his teammates about not taking the West Cellar Dwellers lightly coming out of the break.
14: This is one of those games where the energy is not good, and we up a little bit, but we're not playing well. And if we get him any type of energy in the third quarter, it could be a bad game for us. And that's exactly what happened. What he said in halftime, if we don't change our energy, if we don't pick everything up, it's not gonna end well for us. And that's exactly what happened.
3: So listen to the coach. Teddy Allen with a game-high 28 points. Sea Bears slipped to 11-6. They're now a half game ahead of Vancouver in the battle for top spot in the CEBL Western Conference. When Vigo Bjork left Winnipeg Jets development camp 10 days ago, we didn't really know whether he'd return in the fall for main camp. That was up in the air. Well, the answer would now appear to be a resounding yes to that happening. After Bjork's Swedish Elite League team Djurgården announced via social media on the weekend, the 18-year-old center will not be back for a second season. We'll talk more about that on Jets at Noon. Cole Perfetti's arbitration hearing, by the way, it's set for a week from today. Toronto Blue Jays going to the Major League All-Star break off back-to-back one-run losses in San Diego after dropping a 5-4 Sunday afternoon decision to the Padres. Winnipeg Goldeyes completed a weekend sweep of Gary with an 8-5 win over the Railcats for their fourth win in a row. Fish now just a game below 500 and one percentage point behind Sioux Falls for second place in the American Association West. BC defeated Quebec Blue 8-1 to win the Canadian Women's Baseball Championship at Optimus Park. Host Manitoba dumped Saskatchewan 15-4 in the fifth place game. Italy's Yannick Sinner overcame some third set knee issues to defeat Alexander Zverev of Germany in four sets and won Sunday's Wimbledon men's final. Canadian Brooke Henderson lost on the first hole of a playoff to Korean Haeron Ryu for the Evian Championship. And tick, tick, tick, tick, tick, Golf Manitoba still accepting lottery entries until 9 o'clock this morning for next week's rescheduled Manitoba Men's Mid-Amateur at Quarry Oaks. There's a link to register at golfmb.ca. I'm Kelly Moore. That's 680 CJOB Sports.
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3: Good morning, I'm Sarah McCarthy. It looks like it's going to be another hot day in Winnipeg and much of southern Manitoba. Environment Canada says in a warning that the humidex today could reach 44 in Winnipeg. Senior climatologist David Phillips says the humidex in Winnipeg got up to 48 for 3 hours last evening, the highest humidex value in history.
4: This morning at 6 o'clock, it was 24.3. Now, that is the warmest night of the entire summer so far. I mean, that's about a dozen degrees warmer than it should be. 35 today could beat yesterday's by, you know, a fraction of a degree. And you add the humidex with that, it could be another scorcher.
3: Several communities set new daily maximum temperatures yesterday. McCreary, Manitoba, a record of 36.5 degrees before the humidity. And Gretna and Portage la Prairie also hot, getting up to a high of 35. Temperatures are expected to cool off slightly tomorrow, dropping to the low 30s or high 20s. The city of Brandon has spent more than a week dealing with an overflowing Assiniboine River, which is expected to crest early this week. The river level had already gone above the riverbank by last weekend when provincial flood forecasts indicated it would peak any time before Wednesday. Brandon Mayor Jeff Fawcett says Mother Nature has cooperated so far despite the heat wave as the city sets up sandbanks and dikes in areas that would be most impacted by potential flooding.
5: There's hardly any wind, and with all these weather conditions we've had this spring all over the province, the windstorms, the tornadoes, the rains, the fact that this stretch of weather has been very good, we're really pleased about.
3: Fawcett says it's still business as usual and they'll continue to hope for lower river levels. Environment Canada is calling for sun in Brandon through Tuesday. Winnipeg police have arrested three people after searching a home on Elgin Avenue Saturday. Global's Ross Levitan with more.
6: Officers say they seized a loaded handgun with an obliterated serial number, plus ammunition, a machete, bear spray, crack, and powder cocaine, along with more than $500 in cash. The suspected drug trafficking investigation began last month. A 30-year-old man and a 26-year-old woman remain in custody, while a 69-year-old man was released with a future court date. Ross Levitan, Global News.
3: Former Winnipeg fashion mogul Peter Nygaard is set to face sexual assault and forcible confinement charges in a Montreal courtroom today. The alleged events would have happened between November 1997 and November 1998. The case is separate from Nygaard's conviction in Toronto, where he was found guilty on 4 counts of sexual assault in 2023 and sentenced to 11 years in prison. In other news, tributes are being paid to the victims of a brazen shooting at a weekend festival in Toronto. The nonprofit behind Filipino Lapu Lapu Day celebrations in Vancouver, where 11 people were killed last year in a car ramming attack, is one of several organizations to honor the deceased. Toronto's iconic CN Tower's bright lights were dimmed at the top of every hour in another tribute late last night. 2 people were killed and several thousand people were sent running for cover and safety at the Salsa on St. Clair Festival amid sudden gunfire Saturday night. The Bank of Canada is widely expected to keep its benchmark key interest rate unchanged this week, even after inflation topped 3% this spring. Governor Tiff Macklem said that the bank would look at the initial inflation shock from high gas prices and while active price pressures are spreading beyond the pumps. RBC's Claire Fan says that even though inflation is at its highest point since late 2023, the sources of higher prices are narrowly focused.
7: As of the latest inflation data, we have not seen the sort of broadening out of inflation pressure that the Bank of Canada is most concerned about. So as a reason for that, we think the bank will continue to look through the near-term higher headline readings while focusing on some of the more core readings.
3: The bank will release new forecasts for inflation and growth alongside its interest rate decision on Wednesday. It's a disease that impacts some 2 million people, with many more likely undiagnosed. Chronic obstructive pulmonary disease, or COPD, poses significant challenges. Fred Williams is from Winnipeg and has it. He says coping is anything but easy.
8: And so I asked, what's my life expectancy? And he punched it into his computer.

0: all the tests he had done. And so I've got a 5-year life expectancy.
1: William says he spends nearly $2,000 every year on medication, but new trials are giving hope. And another illness aside from Lyme disease is on the rise as ticks increase in Canada.
2: A paper published today in the Canadian Medical Association Journal said it's important for physicians to consider anaplasmosis as a possible diagnosis for patients with unexplained fever who live in areas where ticks are endemic. That's because it is highly treatable. Climate change is increasing the number of black-legged ticks that transmit both Lyme disease and anaplasmosis, especially in Ontario, Quebec, and Nova Scotia. The Public Health Agency of Canada says people can protect themselves by wearing insect repellent, checking themselves for ticks, and removing them promptly with tweezers. Naira Ahmed, The Canadian Press.
1: It's 8:35.
3: With your traffic, I'm Adam Wilson. We do have a closure this morning on Salter. That's been closed between Burroughs and Redwood. Crews asking that you avoid the area. Over at McPhillips and Stardust, the traffic lights are flashing in all directions. Street that is an all-ways stop and use caution. Northbound Osborne, Jubilee to Confusion Corner slowing down a little. That's up to 4 minutes. Northbound Pembina, Grant to Confusion Corner holding steady at 2. Expect some delays northbound on St. Mary's with work continuing. Abenoji-Mikina to Fermor. 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That's your 680 CJOB traffic.
4: We have an orange heat warning in effect for all of southern Manitoba, including Winnipeg, which is expected to last through tomorrow. For Winnipeg today, mainly sunny, south wind 30 to 50 kilometers an hour, the high 35 with a humidex of 44. Tonight, partly cloudy, risk of a thunderstorm, low 20. Tomorrow, mainly sunny with increasing cloud in the afternoon and a high of 30. Wednesday, cloudy and 27. It's 26 with the humidex. It feels like 33 outside, 680 CJOB. 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It's Mackling and McGarry, this hour of The Start, brought to you by McDonald's, 1 Meadowland Drive. West St. Paul vanilla cones are just $1 each in the McDonald's app. Question of the day at CJOB.com. As we deal with hotter than usual temperatures, how is your air conditioning situation? 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And if you've already cast your vote, we invite you to cast again, because I had to repost the question. I spotted a spelling mistake that I put up a little while ago, so a handful of votes were cast. No, don't be sorry. It's a team effort. I missed it, and I had to repost it. Wouldn't let me edit it, so boo earns to that. Cast your vote, CJOB.com. Now let's talk sports. It's a play which will all but disappear come 2027. Let's take you back to Friday night, Princess Auto Stadium.
5: Blue Bombers lead the Toronto Argonauts 22-14. Argos kicker, former Blue Bomber kicker, Mark Leggio, lines up for a 40-yard field goal.
6: Hirolahu down, up, and wide to the left. Bobble back in the end zone. He's going to bring it out. First man fell down, 5, 10, 15, Bobble, 30, 35, Trey Bobble, midfield, cutback!
7: He's gone!
6: Bobble! Touchdown! About as far as you can run on a Canadian football field, Trey Bobble turns this game on its head and gives the Bombers a 28-14.
8: I can't hear myself thinking here. The crowd has gone ballistic.
5: That was Liram Hirilahu, another former Winnipeg Blue Bomber kicker, lining up for that 40-yard field goal. Missed an absolutely electrifying 129-yard return from last season's Rookie of the Year in the CFL and top special teams player. Bombers moved to 3-2 with their 30-21 victory over the Argonauts. Bob Irving joins us now. Bob, what an incredible play, and you gotta love how Trey Vavil bounced back from fumbling the previous kick he handled just minutes before to absolutely light up the night.
7: Yeah, you sure do. The Bombers were on the verge, Greg, of sort of closing out the game, and then Vavil fumbled that punt, which gave the Argos new life. The Bomber defense was able to hold, and Hirolau did the Bombers and their fans a favor by missing the field goal, which would have really changed the complexion of the later stage of the game. And then Mr. Vavil did his thing, 129 yards. You can't run him back any longer. And, of course, those who thought about the rule changes set to go into effect next year couldn't help but lament the fact that that play will never exist again. If they move the goalpost to the back of the end zone, we just won't see that type of there's no play in the CFL, I don't think, or in football, period, that is more exciting than a long kick return, especially a missed field goal return like that. So, yeah, it was exciting. It was a key part of the Bomber victory. It was a complete victory. I think all phases were solid. Drew Brown, the big story, with his 339 passing yards. And the Bombers won despite turning the ball over three times. And, G-Mac, you're not going to do that very often. They were -2 in the takeaway giveaway. They're -4 on the season. And yet they still managed to win that game, and they're 3-2 on the year.
5: Yeah, and, of course, Sergio Castillo returned to form. Missed just one field goal kick. Was he 6 for 7?
7: It was 5 for 6.
5: 5 for 6, okay.
7: The first two were 56 and 53 yards.
5: Not bad, so, eh?
7: Not bad. A nod to Sergio.
5: I have to go back to just before that Hirolau missed field goal, because he had actually kicked the field goal successfully.
7: Right.
5: But Mike O'Shea had called a timeout. They call that icing the kicker in football. And I had to wonder if, you know, Mike O'Shea's previous experience of having Hirolau in camp as a member of his team led him to the idea that, you know what, if we call a timeout here, he just might miss it.
7: Yeah, first of all, O'Shea would never admit to doing something like that. Secondly, the speculation after the game was he thought they had too many men on the field, and that's why he called the timeout. But that may be a ruse as well, and maybe he did it for the exact reason you're talking about, GMAC. I don't know for sure, but again, if Mike O'Shea ever did that kind of thing, he'd never tell you he did it. He would come up with a story like there's too many men on the field. So I don't even know if he believes in icing the kicker, but it certainly looked that way, didn't it?
9: All right.
5: Sure did.
9: Move from one football to another as the semifinals are now set in the World Cup. How much you been paying attention, Bob?
7: Well, I've been paying attention a lot. I have to admit, it's hard for me to watch these games from beginning to end. And I don't mean to upset soccer devotees, but there's large periods of the game where not much happens. Now, I know if you're a real soccer expert, there's always a lot happening because you know the total strategy of the game. But I'm following it closely. This is one of these events that if you're a sports fan, you really have to pay some attention to it because it's so significant and such a big world event. And the organizers have the semifinal games that they probably would have paid for, France against Spain on Tuesday in Arlington, Texas, and Argentina and England on Wednesday in Atlanta. Those are going to be two beauties for sure. And so, yeah, I think the World Cup is winding up the way the FIFA people would love to have seen.
5: The winner of France-Spain maybe gets Andorra, and then the winner of Argentina-England get the Falkland Islands, maybe something like that. Not to bring up ancient history.
7: Apparently there's a lot of animosity between Argentina and England.
5: Oh, yeah.
7: On the field, but also politically off the field. So, again, this is a matchup that is made for a promoter's delight.
5: Tristan Peters, Winkler, Manitoba zone. We played the highlights earlier this morning. Hit for the cycle for the White Sox on Friday night. And if that isn't cool enough, Saturday he learns that he's going to the MLB All-Star game tomorrow night. Huh? Isn't that something else, Bob?
7: It really is. I have a friend who's a White Sox fan, a lifelong White Sox fan. He calls him the Winkler Wonder, and he's emailing me all the time about the Winkler Wonder, which is where Tristan Peters is from. He played junior ball here in Manitoba. He was kind of stuck in the Tampa Bay organization. They traded him to the White Sox, and Chicago White Sox, for those who follow baseball, the last two or three years have been they've not only been bad, they've been dreadful. They've been the worst team, one of the worst teams in the history of baseball. And yet this year, out of nowhere, they're fighting for a playoff spot. Peters was called up from the minors. He's hitting close to 300, hit for the cycle on Friday, named to the All-Star game. Boy, oh boy, you talk about a dream season. Tristan Peters is enjoying it, and good on him.
9: And then in golf, Bob, a couple of big tournaments over the weekend on the men's side, the Scottish Open. Yellowmiraju, Siddharthan Yellowmiraju, who he at least on Saturday was making a run. Yeah. He kind of fell off a little bit, though.
7: Well, he shot 77 yesterday. It's funny, he was 66, 65, 69, and then 77. And the weather was pretty good in Scotland yesterday. I watched quite a bit of that that final round, pardon me. But Lynx Golf will do that to you, and he still made $27,000. I think that's probably his first exposure to Lynx Golf. The big disappointment was Brooke Henderson, who was forced a playoff in the Amundi Evian Women's Championship. This is one of the majors on the LPGA Tour, and she lost the playoff on the first hole. Now, here's the consolation prize. This tournament had a $9 million purse, so Henderson made $835,000. And in the KPMG LPGA Women's Open earlier, she made about $400,000. So she's had a couple of pretty nice paydays to soothe the wounds, let's put it that way.
5: Bob, I'm going to ask you this before we let you go. If you had a chance to save one of the two rules slash changes and put a veto on it, would it be taking out the 55 or would it be leaving the goalposts at the front of the end zone, regardless of their depth, ultimately?
7: Yeah. Well, I'd leave the goalposts at the front of the end zone, Greg, but that's a tough decision. Why do we have to shorten the field? I guess the more, you know, when these rule changes for 2027 were announced, I had an open mind and I thought, well, let's see how this works out. But the more I think about it, the whole idea of the changes was to attract more people to the game, more fans to the stadium, more eyes to the television. And I just can't for the life of me see how those changes will do that. I just can't. And nobody's been able to give me a sort of an explanation of why our game becomes better and more appealing to people with these changes. You know, and it's one thing to say, well, we had to do something. The 35-second clock this year is a good change, but And the Rouge, the changes they made to the Rouge are fine. But this stuff for next year, how does it make the game more appealing, which was the whole idea? And I'm at a loss to find an answer to that that's positive.
5: Yeah, I would say if as long as all the end zones are the same depth across the league, that's a change that needed to happen. The Rouge, I've been a proponent of that change, has to be conceded. They finally did it. But they can't. In my mind, they can't get rid of the possibility. Yes, we know that if there's a short field goal, if you watch the NFL, you know that missed field goal returns are very, very, very rare.
7: Yeah, and again, the sort of the size of the end zone. So what if a couple of them are a little bit off? I'm not sure that's a big deal either, Greg. I guess you could argue that it is. I mean, Major League Baseball, all the parks are different dimensions. Nobody seems concerned about that. So, I don't know. We'll see. I know there's a lot of people who'd like the league to go back on some of that stuff next year. I doubt that they will, because that would be a bitter pill for them to swallow. It'd be pretty embarrassing if they had to change back. But anyway, let's enjoy the season for what it is now and see what happens next year.
9: Bob Irving, always a treat. Thank you very much, sir.
7: Okay, you guys.
9: 8:48 with Mackling and McGarry. More sports at 25 after the hour and on Jets at Noon with Jim Toth and Kelly Moore. And then the CJOB Sports Show tonight. Coach's Show tonight, yeah?
5: Coach's Show tonight, 7 to 8, as part of Christian O'Mell's 680 CJOB Sports Show. O'Shea and the voice of the Bombers, Derek Taylor.
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13: We do have emergency crews on scene. Eastbound Portage and Sherbrooke, they've got your curb lane blocked. Keep left heading through there. Over on Salter, that's been closed in both directions. Between Burroughs and Redwood, crews asking that you avoid the area. Westbound Abenoji-Mikina, slow-moving traffic as you're heading to St. Anne's. And northbound Keniston approaching Grant. Northbound Sherbrooke, we have work continuing as you make your way to Broadway. Expect some delays. 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That's your 680 CJOB traffic.
12: The orange heat warning continues for all of southern Manitoba, including the city of Winnipeg, which is expected to last through tomorrow. For today in Winnipeg, mainly sunny, south wind 30 to 50 kilometers an hour, the high 35, humidex 44. Tonight, partly cloudy, risk of a thunderstorm, a low of 20. Tomorrow, mainly sunny with increasing cloud in the afternoon, a high of 30. Wednesday, cloudy and 27. It is 26 with the humidity, feels like 33 outside, 680 CJOB. 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
12: If you want to win tickets for the Bomber game on the 24th versus Calgary, we're asking you this morning, inspired by Tristan Peters. From our previous segment, we mentioned Winkler, Manitoba's Tristan Peters is having a dandy season in Major League Baseball with the White Sox. We're asking you to celebrate someone from your community who's gone on to do something pretty cool, like Sharon, who says, my husband's uncle is Abe McDonald, Stanley Cup winner, first captain of the Winnipeg Jets.
14: Oh, Ab McDonald, yeah.
12: Ab McDonald, pardon me. Okay.
14: Yeah.
12: I knew there was something off about that spelling. And but let's say he was first captain of the Jets, met him late in his life, one of the nicest, kindest men, promoted Winnipeg, and always thought the Jets would return back to the city. Sharon says we miss him dearly.
14: Yeah, he was a wonderful, wonderful man. Got to spend some time with him away from hubbub, and cherished memories with Ab McDonald for sure. I was just, one of our listeners, Rui, asked if we speak to some farmers this week, we could ask them if the chickens are laying fried eggs. And that got me thinking about the different ways that we talk about the heat and the way we describe it. Like it's scorching or it's sweltering, I'm roasting. But like, what's the best saying about how hot it is? Like it's hot enough to fry an egg on the sidewalk. I'm looking at some ones on the internet here. Southern and country sayings. It's hotter than a $2 pistol or hotter than Georgia asphalt. It's so hot the swimming pool is boiling. It's hotter than the devil's armpit. What's your favorite one? 204-780-6868. How do you describe the heat in a creative fashion?
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13: Good morning, I'm Sarah McCarthy. Another round of extreme heat and humidity on the way for much of southern Manitoba. Environment Canada out with an orange-coated heat warning as the humidex could get up to 44 degrees in Winnipeg today. Senior climatologist David Phillips says things will cool off slightly tomorrow, with temperatures expected to drop to the low 30s or high 20s.
14: Look at these temperatures the rest of the week. They're still above normal. You're going to go from hot to kind of warm. I mean, temperatures that are still 3 or 4 degrees warmer than normal. So this relentless heat wave continues.
13: Phillips says the humidex in Winnipeg reached 48 degrees for 3 hours last evening, the highest humidex value in the city's history. McCreary, Manitoba set new daily maximum temperature record of 36.5 degrees without the humidity. The old record was 1979 at 32 degrees. And as we cope with this ongoing heat, one expert is stressing about the importance of being smart and keeping cool. U of Ottawa physiology professor Glenn Kenny says it's important that our bodies reset and rest after prolonged exposure to hot temperatures. But Kenny notes a popular way people are keeping cool is with fans, something he says is not as effective as we may think.
15: The outdoor temperatures are 47, so imagine indoor temperatures will be probably 36 or higher if you don't have air conditioning. conditioning, and those fans will not actually reduce that level of strain you're experiencing. It makes you feel better, but feeling better does not equate to actually being protected.
13: He says fans work the best when the indoor temperature is below 33 degrees Celsius. Health Canada recommends keeping your indoor temperature of at least 26 degrees to avoid the strain of heat on your body. It's a short season, and it's been cut short even more. Golf courses around the Parklands and Westman regions impacted by flooding and wild weather events recently, meaning fewer tee times and closures. On top of that, the Assiniboine River in Brandon is forecasted to peak sometime before Wednesday, which has impacted businesses along the waterway, including golf courses, and it will take a few days to recede. Dave Sinica of the Wheat City Golf Course in Brandon says the heavy rainfall the city got in the past month has resulted in their front nine holes of the course to be closed.
16: There's been a lot of damage done from big trucks that have gone on the golf course to bring the material onto the dike, so there's going to be a lot of repair. So once they dry out, we're confident that we can get the fairways back to where they were. It's just the saturation and the pools of water that they need to dry up.
13: He adds this impacts their business's bottom line and that he feels bad for members who pay thousands of dollars to golf. Brandon has been in a state of local emergency since July 1st. Three people are facing charges after a downtown Winnipeg police drug trafficking investigation. Global's Ross Levitan reports on what happened Saturday.
17: Officers executed a search warrant at a home on Elgin Avenue where they arrested two men and a woman. Police say they seized a handgun with an obliterated serial number, ammunition, a machete, bear spray, crack cocaine, powder cocaine, and more than $500 in cash. A 30-year-old man and a 26-year-old woman remain in custody on multiple firearms, drug trafficking, and proceeds of crime charges. A 69-year-old man was released to appear in court at a later date. Ross Levitan, Global News.
13: The head of the Manitoba Nurses Union says she thinks wait times in Winnipeg ERs are not getting better, but actually getting worse. Darlene Jackson tells Global News that nurses at the Health Sciences Center say they're now seeing over a dozen patients on stretchers in the hallway.
18: Which does cause problems, because that means now we have to go off the emergency, adult emergency site and into children's to start to reassess emergency patients. So that is an issue.
13: Global News has reached out to the Manitoba Health Minister's office for comment. In other news, Ukrainian President Volodymyr Zelensky is due in Paris today for talks with two dozen European leaders helping Kyiv fight Russia's invasion. European foreign ministers are also meeting separately in Brussels, where they're expected to discuss Ukraine's needs and Russia's threats to the continent. The meetings in Paris of the coalition and the will of the willing brings together more than 30 countries supporting Ukraine, including Canada. It is expected to include around 25 heads of state and government to talk about the war, which is now in its fifth year. And New Zealand actor Sam Neill, best known for his work in Jurassic Park, has died at the age of 78.
19: You think that maybe his visual acuity is based on movement like T-Rex, and he'll lose you if you don't move. But no, not Velociraptor. You stare at him, and he just stares right back.
13: He was one of a host of actors and directors who got international fame after an explosion of Australian films in the 70s. A statement on the actor's social media says the death in Sydney, Australia was, quote, sudden and unexpected. In 2023, he disclosed he had cancer, but his family's statement says he was cancer-free when he died and did not specify a cause of death. Global News time is 9:05.
20: With your traffic, I'm Adam Wilson. Eastbound Portage in Sherbrooke, emergency crews are blocking your curb lane. Keep left and use caution while passing. Over in Salter, crews have that closed in both directions between Burroughs and Redwood, asking that you avoid the area. McPhillips and Stardust, traffic lights flashing in all directions. Treat that as an always stop. At Lagimodiere and Grassy, work continues. Expect northbound and southbound delays. The Family and Friends event starts tomorrow at Shoppers Drug Mart. 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That's your 680 CJOB traffic.
1: That Orange Code heat warning continues for all of southern Manitoba, including the city of Winnipeg. It's expected to last through tomorrow. In Winnipeg today, mainly sunny. South wind 30 to 50 kilometers an hour. The high 35 with a humidex around 44. We had that record-breaking humidex yesterday. Got up to 48. Tonight, partly cloudy. Risk of a thunderstorm, a low of 20. Tomorrow, mainly sunny. Increasing cloud in the afternoon. The high 30. Wednesday, cloudy and 27. It is 26. 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We're giving away our bomber tickets in our next segment for the game on the 24th. And then Mackling, at 9:35, we're going to have a follow-up chat with something we chatted with the Clayman about on Friday.
21: That's right. We're going to be visited in studio, joined in studio by Rochelle Squire, CEO of Center Venture. We're going to learn a little bit more about these redevelopment projects, which are taking place in the Exchange, in the downtown, the Marlboro Hotel, Ma's Garage, some new construction, some converted space that's going to become housing as housing becomes a huge priority for the city of Winnipeg, and getting more people living in the downtown becomes hopefully more attractive to more people.
1: Yeah, and I'd love that. I know this was announced few months ago, but the Ma Garage thing, I'm really excited about. I walk by it every Friday it's next door to the King's Head Pub, and it's a parkade, and it's disgusting. So I'm so thrilled that something good is going to go there. I know the building is a historically significant and all that, but I'm just happy to see that they're going to do something good with that space.
21: Well, we'll find out to what level will that historical significance be preserved. Sometimes you can't have preservation without a brand new project attached to it. Look at the James Avenue Pump House. They've got a brand new apartment building on stilts in front of it. There was a proposal to build like a 30-story tower on top of it years ago. You know, the argument was, in order to preserve these things, you have to have money. And so let's create some revenue with some new construction and dedicate some of those funds, some of the taxes that come in, and let's preserve the old. It's not the way everybody likes to do it, but sometimes it's the best option to bury the new and the old. So we'll discuss that part of the equation as well with Rochelle Squires coming up in a half an hour.
1: This is an interesting story from Global News as Statistics Canada seems to be facing some headwinds when it comes to public trust and reliability, according to internal government polling obtained by Global News.
21: This is interesting. A significant amount of Canadians either do not trust the data collection agency to protect their personal information or believe it operates independently from political influence. Here's Global's David Aiken.
22: You put return to sender, and you put you liberals, give it to Ukraine. That's where my tax dollars go anyway.
23: It was a minor trend during this year's census, an angry online campaign against the census and the government. Perhaps anticipating that backlash, Statistics Canada put a poll in the field last fall to see where it stood with Canadians.
24: Canadians have more trust in national institutions than almost any other country among advanced economies. And so Canada is actually doing pretty well in that regard. But it's not something we want to take for granted either.
23: Indeed, barely half of those surveyed, or 49.6%, believed Statistics Canada operates independently of political influence, while 25.1% did not believe that. And while nearly 60% trust StatsCan to protect the privacy of personal data it collects through the census and other surveys, nearly 20% did not.
25: This is not a new phenomenon. It's a phenomenon that has been going on as trust towards institutions has been eroding over years.
23: But that erosion of trust means response rates to StatsCan surveys have fallen. And that in turn means reliability of the data it publishes is not what it once was. Economists at Desjardins Group recently assessed the quality of data from StatsCan and other countries' data agencies and found a global trend of declining data quality post-pandemic.
24: It's a real challenge to get people to pick up the phone, to speak to someone on the other line. And also the underlying population data is swinging all over the place.
23: And yet the Carney government is, in some ways, making things more challenging here in Canada because of its government-wide belt tightening to cut staff and expenses.
24: Just cutting the budget without thinking of, you know, what we want as outcomes as a country when it comes to data that's going to support business decisions, fiscal policy decisions, monetary policy decisions, I think is the real issue.
0: StatsCan believes it can be more efficient in the way it collects and processes data, but it has been ordered to cut its budget by nearly $340 million over the next 4 years.
1: Global's David Aiken on this interesting finding from Statistics Canada. Have you ever seen the pushback that we saw this year with the census?
21: Never seen anything like that. I'm not going to call it odd or anything other than unusual because I've never seen anything like it. People have their reasons. People have their thoughts. Doesn't mean I agree. I understand people have a right to push back on certain things. But it's just to me indicative of this whole misinformation, disinformation era we find ourselves in. Don't you find it mind-boggling, Brett, that we've never had access to more information in human history? Anything you want to know is at your fingertips.
1: Yep.
21: And we have more arguments now about what's factual and what's not factual than ever before.
1: Yeah. I'm finding that I have to double check everything. If people send me a meme, for example, or some sort of a viral clip, I have to double check: is this real? Was this something that was reported in the news? There was a few. We were talking to Carmi Levy a while back about AI. You know, these AI robots, and there was something that I saw on social media that weekend about a robot kicking a child in the gut, some sort of I think it was like a martial arts display, and this little kid in China got hoofed in the gut by this robot, and I thought, that's got to be bunk. Like, that's just got to be internet tomfoolery. Well, it was real, but the point is, like, almost everything I see, I have to now double source. Is this actually real? Because sometimes stuff gets into the news, even if it's just a fluffy story. Didn't actually happen. They just got hoodwinked.
21: 37 degrees at the airport. Well, my car says 39. Right?
1: Yeah.
21: Even something as basic as the temperature. Yeah, we understand. It gets measured at one particular place, and that's the one that we use. We know it could be a little warmer, a little bit cooler, depending on where you are, but... yeah, in this day and age, man, you could argue just about anything. That gives me a headache.
1: You can read more on that StatsCan story at globalnews.ca. In the meantime, we've got Bomber tickets to give away for the game on the 24th after we check your forecast on the start.
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21: 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Orange level heat warning in effect for all of southern Manitoba, including Winnipeg. This is expected to last through tomorrow, mainly sunny today. South wind 30, gusting to 50, the high 35, humidex 44. Partly cloudy tonight, risk of a thunderstorm, low of 20. Mainly sunny to begin our Tuesday, increasing cloudiness in the afternoon, and a high of 30 degrees. Cloudy Wednesday and a high of 27. Right now it is 28 degrees. Wind out of the west, southwest at 29. Humidity 62%, outside 680 CJOB.
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1: 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Inspired by Winkler Manitoba's Tristan Peters, who is going to be playing in the Major League Baseball All-Star Game and recently did something rather historic by hitting for the cycle, we're asking you to celebrate someone from your community who's gone on to do something pretty cool. It doesn't necessarily have to be a famous thing. Could just be something fun that they're doing in the community. But our winner, let's just jump right to our winner for the Bomber tickets, Mr. Mackling. Our winner today is Don DiMartino.
21: When I was about 15 years old, a kid named Rod Toombs moved into my neighborhood and started attending Windsor Park Collegiate. We became friends pretty quickly. He was just an ordinary teenager, but he wanted to be a professional wrestler. Rod started training at a local gym, but there was one problem. He was only 15 years old, so he lied about his age to get a chance. Believe it or not, it worked. At just 15, he was booked for his very first professional wrestling match at the old Winnipeg Arena. Since neither of us was old enough to drive, my uncle drove us to the arena. I can still picture the drive there. My buddy was 15 and was about to wrestle as a professional. It felt like we were witnessing the start of something special. Well, It didn't exactly go as planned.
1: Don goes on to say, the bell rang in the ring, and about 10 seconds later, it was over. Rod had lost. We laughed all the way home. We joked that his wrestling career might have been the shortest one ever. Looking back, we couldn't have been more wrong. That 10-second match turned out to be the first step in an incredible journey. Sadly, Rod passed away in 2015, but every time I see one of his old matches or hear someone talk like him, I don't think about the superstar. I think about the 15-year-old kid from my neighborhood who was willing to take a chance on a dream, even if it meant getting knocked down in the first 10 seconds. The world remembers him as Rowdy Roddy Piper, but I will always remember him as my friend, Rod Toombs. Don, that's incredible. Thank you so much for sharing. What a story you have shared. Congratulations, you win the Bomber tickets for Friday, July 24th.
21: And well told.
1: Love it.
21: Right? If you knew a little bit about wrestling, you might have known where this was going to end up. If not, what a journey. What a path. Well-crafted story.
1: We appreciate it, sir. And yes, indeed, rest in peace to the hot rod, Rowdy Roddy Piper, one of the best to ever get in the squared circle. Mackling, what's coming up in sports?
21: Life without Bo? Not a pretty picture for the Ticats, and Sea Bears fans head home disappointed for the first time this season. Kelly Moore never disappoints. Sports coming up next at 9:25.
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21: Good morning, Kelly Moore with you at 9:25 for the 29th annual Pritchard Memorial Golf Tournament, July 18th at Carmen Golf and Curling Club. Winnipeg Blue Bombers' timely acquisition of Drew Brown
0: could prove to be one of the most significant moves of the 2026 CFL season, especially after watching Hamilton's offense struggle the way it did Sunday night in Regina in the Ticats' first game without Bo Levi Mitchell. While Brown was completing almost 84% of his passes for 339 yards in place of injured Zach Collaros and the Bombers' 30-20 win over Toronto Friday night at Princess Auto Stadium, Jake Dolagala had a miserable night. The Tabbies were humiliated 38-7 by the Saskatchewan Roughriders. Dolagala just 122 yards passing, a pick six late in the fourth quarter. Ugh. The decidedly different circumstances for Winnipeg and Hamilton might provide some of the talk. Tonight's Bomber Coaches Show with Mike O'Shea and Derek Taylor starting at 7 o'clock. Well, here's what we do know. Viggo Bjork is not returning for a second season with Djurgården. The Swedish Elite League team confirmed that via social media over the weekend. What we're waiting to find out about, an announcement from the Winnipeg Jets on signing their 2026 first-round pick, who no doubt will be given the chance to compete for the vacant second-line center position when training camp begins in about 2 months' time. Winnipeg Sea Bears were outscored 36-16 in the third quarter and unable to recover in an 85-80 loss to Calgary for their first defeat on home court this season. Just the fourth win of the season in 17 games for Calgary, conference-leading Sea Bears dropped to 11-6. They head out on back-to-back road games Wednesday and Friday in Saskatoon and Cowtown before returning home to host Montreal Sunday afternoon in a busy, busy week. Hey, how about the show Winkler's Tristan Peters put on for the Chicago White Sox and their fans Friday night? The rookie center fielder became the first Canadian to hit for the cycle since 2011 when he doubled in the third, singled in the fifth, and then had a homer and triple in the seventh inning. The AL Central leading Sox bombed the A's 14-1. Toronto Blue Jays go into the All-Star break dead last in the AL East at 45-51 after a 5-4 loss in San Diego. Home Run Derby goes tonight in Philadelphia. Kyle Schwarber of the host Phillies is the favorite. Christopher Sanchez of Philadelphia and Toronto's Dylan Cease will be the starting pitchers for Tuesday night's midseason classic. Winnipeg Goldeyes beat Gary 8-5 at Blue Cross Park. They have now scored 42 runs during a four-game winning streak. Fisher in a three-way tie for second place with Sioux Falls and Fargo in the West Division as the American Association now breaks for its All-Star game. Elmwood Giants crushed Altona 10-1 to complete a sweep of their best-of-three Manitoba Junior Baseball League series. Winnipeg South beat Pembina Valley 7-3 and Interlake edged St. Boniface 5-4, so both those matchups go to third and deciding games tomorrow night. Yannick Sinner of Italy captured the Wimbledon men's title for the fifth major of his career. Hyeon Ryu of Korea won her second major on the LPGA Tour, defeating Canada's Brooke Henderson on the first playoff hole of the Evian Championship in France. I'm Kelly Moore. That's 680 CJOB Sports.
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0: Canada issuing an orange-coated heat warning. The humidex in Winnipeg could get up to 44 degrees before the temperature cools off tomorrow to the lower 30s or higher 20s. Senior climatologist David Phillips says yesterday was a record breaker for humidity alone.
1: Yesterday you had 48 on 3 hours at 6, 7, and 8 o'clock at night. I mean, that's the time you should be cooling off and drying up. And so really, probably the most highest humidex value I've seen in Winnipeg in history.
0: The weather organization says McCreary, Manitoba, set a new daily maximum temperature record yesterday of 36.5 degrees before the humidity level. Gretna and Portage la Prairie got up to highs of 35. Now, University of Ottawa's physiology professor Glenn Kenny says it's important that people don't spend too much time outdoors in this heat, as prolonged exposure day after day can lead to fatigue.
2: Like an athlete, you do need that period of recovery. We typically say, you know, intense day of workout, you need 24, 48 hours of recovery. But when we are exposed to heat, it's the same thing, but we don't get that reprieve. So if you're exposed to overnight and there's no cooling, that affects your sleep. And the next day, that simply alters further your body's ability to cope and dissipate heat.
0: Health Canada recommends having your indoor temperature of 26 degrees or lower as healthy. The Assiniboine River continues to rise in Brandon as an updated forecast expects it to now peak early this week. The city has spent well over a week setting up sandbags and dikes to protect main routes and properties that are near the river. Brandon's mayor, Jeff Fawcett, says the Assiniboine is expected to crest sometime before Wednesday.
3: Expecting maybe a foot more rise, so that would be about 8 feet total in the last few days.
0: Fawcett adds the weather these past few days has been favorable so far, despite it being so hot.
3: It's supposed to feel like 48, which is actually warmer than you'd like, but we can't complain.
0: Environment Canada is calling for sunshine in Brandon through Tuesday. A downtown drug investigation has led to the arrest of three people on Saturday. Global's Ross Levitan with more.
4: Winnipeg police executed a search warrant to residents in the 600 block of Elgin Avenue following an investigation that began last month. Officers seized a handgun with an obliterated serial number and ammunition, a machete, bear spray, 40 individual packaged bags of crack cocaine, powder cocaine, as well as over $500 in cash. A 30-year-old man and a 26-year-old woman are charged with multiple weapons, drug trafficking, and proceeds of crime charges. Both remain in custody. A 69-year-old man faces similar charges, but has been released on an undertaking to appear in court at a later date. Ross Levitan, Global News.
0: In other news, both the United States and Iran are asserting today they control the Strait of Hormuz after another exchange of heavy fire. The latest exchange sparked by an Iranian attack on a container ship yesterday in the strait. Iran has said it has the right to manage traffic through the strait and potentially charge fees in accordance with an interim peace deal reached last month with the United States. The U.S. and others dispute that, citing international law on freedom of navigation, and the U.S. military has tried to establish an alternative route outside of Iranian control. The Bank of Canada is expected to leave its benchmark key interest rate unchanged for a sixth consecutive decision later this week. This even as renewed hostilities through the Middle East threaten to reignite inflation.
5: Inflation in May topped 3% for the first time since late 2023 as the global oil shock from the conflict pushed gas prices higher. Bank of Canada Governor Tiff Macklem has said the central bank will look through the initial inflation shock from high gas prices, but will act if it thinks price pressures are spreading. RBC senior economist Claire Fan says there are few signs inflation is branching out from gas prices right now, which should give the Bank of Canada enough leeway to keep its policy rate steady at 2.25% for the rest of the year. Michelle Zedekian, The Canadian Press.
0: A new paper published in the Canadian Medical Association Journal is reinforcing the fact that Lyme disease isn't the only tick-borne illness. Amid rising tick-borne illnesses in eastern Canada, doctors are being urged to consider anaplasmosis as a possible diagnosis for patients with unexplained fever. The senior author and Ottawa Hospital internal medicine specialist, Dr. Michael Kwan, describes the case of a 79-year-old man who had fever, chills, generalized weakness that caused him to fall last summer. Although the patient didn't remember being bit by a tick, he lived in a rural area where tick-borne disease is endemic and often spent time in the woods. And Winnipeg Prime Minister Mark Carney's key staffers is stepping away from his role as he considers running for a seat in Parliament. Carney's Deputy Chief of Staff, Braden Cayley, thanked the PM in a letter posted to social media for what he called the honor of a lifetime. A by-election

0: election in British Columbia, Kayleigh's home province, will see a contest for the seat in North Vancouver. The riding had been held by former cabinet minister Jonathan Wilkinson, who resigned in the spring to become Canada's ambassador to the European Union. Global News Time is 9:35. News on the hour, on the half, and when it breaks on 680 CJOB.
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5: We have an orange heat warning in effect for all of southern Manitoba, including Winnipeg. That's expected to last through tomorrow. For today in Winnipeg, mainly sunny. South wind 30 to 50 kilometers an hour. High 35 with a humidex 44. Tonight, partly cloudy. Risk of a thunderstorm, a low of 20. Tomorrow, mainly sunny. Increasing cloud in the afternoon with a high of 30. And Wednesday, cloudy and 27. It is 28 with a humidex 35 outside 680 CJOB. 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We'll check in with Kathy Kennedy. She's in for Hal Anderson this week on Connecting Winnipeg. We'll do that in our next segment. But right now, Mr. Mackling, who has joined us live in studio.
6: Well, we have an individual who's spearheading an organization which is driving development in the downtown. They've been on a bit of a roll, I would say, over the last decade or so, but it feels as though Center Venture is really taking the next step in terms of not only redeveloping buildings that are underused but have been abandoned. Rochelle Squires is Chief Executive Officer at Center Venture Development Corporation and joins us 30 floors above Portage, Maine. Quite the view, isn't it, Rochelle?
7: Thank you very much for having me here. And it is a stunning view. It's wonderful to look out and see not just downtown, but all of Winnipeg and even out into the prairies. It's a stunning view up here.
6: Brett will attest to this at least twice a day. I will just get up and walk over to the window, even though we've been in this studio for almost 5 years now. I like to just look around and just take it in and see what's new and how different projects are going. And of course, the Market Lands project has been ongoing for some time, but there are several other large projects that are on the verge of starting. And one that I'll let Brett talk about, one that has been sticking in his craw and that he's pretty happy about.
5: Ma's Garage. And I know that's where you were speaking with Clay Young on Friday. For those not familiar, Ma's Garage is a building. I walk by it all the time on King Street as I'm walking to the King's Head on Fridays after work, but you can also see the other side of it on Princess. And it's just a park. It's a parking lot. It's an indoor parking lot, and it's disgusting. It's a pigeon nest. It's people use it as their toilet. People do drugs in there, deal drugs. It's a fire hazard. There was actually one time where there was a fire inside the wall, and we were outside in February. We were outside trying to shovel snow onto this. We're like, how did this happen? Anyway, fire department came and took care of it. The point is, I hate it.
7: Yeah.
5: So the fact that something good is happening, I can't tell you how excited I am for this.
7: It is such an exciting development. I mean, for starters, taking a vacant building and breathing new life into it is just an incredible, incredible thing to experience or to see and to be a part of, because nothing harms our city, our downtown, more than these vast deserts where we've got vacancy or unused, underutilized lot. It creates safety hazards. It attracts nefarious activity and arson. And it's just a detriment. And it's also unnecessary. When we have a housing crisis, we have challenges throughout our entire province with creating keeping up with the demand for homes. And we certainly know that there's a lot of vacancies. There's a lot of room for density in the downtown. We don't need to create a lot of new builds. We can go around and look at these underutilized and vacant properties and imagine what could possibly be there. And so I'm incredibly grateful to there's about a handful of developers who are really passionate about the downtown and historic buildings. And so they're going to through the hard work of developing something from a 100-year-old building. And the planning that needs to go into these buildings is just incredible. The uncertainty is also a huge factor because you don't know what you're going to get when you get it. You buy a vacant heritage building like Ryan Ridge did with the Moz Garage. You buy it, you don't know what's going to happen. There could be a fire, as the case was there, before you actually get your permit and can actually get to start to do things. You've got to work with the Heritage Review Committee, which has been absolutely fantastic on this project, where they get the vision. They are working to expedite the permitting process so that we can start to see this building be transformed and elevated. And in 2 years, it's going to be a completely different experience when you walk to the King Head on a Friday night.
6: So at the same time, we get pushback either from current residents or property owners who just say, this is going to infringe on my rights to do this. And I also know we've had developers that have wanted to be a big part of this, turn their back on Winnipeg and say, you know what? This is just too much of a hassle. So how do we make the current residents happy and at the same time invite those that have experience elsewhere in creating these exciting projects and make sure that they are invested in Winnipeg and want to continue to do business here, Rochelle?
7: Exactly. That's a great question. And from my experience, like every development that is being planned has got somebody who might be opposed to it because of the impact on their property or their perceived impact on their property. And so development is constantly being contested, whether it's in the suburbs or in the downtown. But especially in the downtown, we do know that there's a lot of people who don't want to see high rises being erected on the street corner. There's also the heritage component. We want to keep the historic integrity intact. And then we also have a really neat thing about Manitoba's downtown in that it is sought out by Hollywood to film, to launch their productions because they can get those period pieces. They can film the period pieces here with minimal disruption, with minimal creation of sets and such. So we know that a lot of film producers, they love filming at the Millennium Center or in the Exchange District. And so there's so many reasons to preserve the integrity of the existing footprint of downtown. But I really have to hand it to this current mayor and council who are pro-development. They're very eager to see development happen throughout the city, but particularly in the downtown, and see these vacant buildings turn into housing units. And so the zoning, from what I've been, my conversations with the developers that I'm working with, the process is being improved greatly, and that removes uncertainty. So we still have some ways to go, but every time we remove uncertainty, every time we remove a delay, that means that a project can get to completion faster and with the hopes of being on time and on budget.
8: And specifically with the Moz Garage project, there's a residential tower that's going to go up above it. How will the garage be preserved in some capacity?
7: Absolutely. And that will be a challenge because as you've been to that building, there's a lot of components that have been in decomposing and not salvageable. Some of those bricks. But the intent to salvage that facade is there, and the Heritage Review Committee is going to be working with the developers so that they can take it down brick by brick, resurface and stabilize those bricks and then put them back in that way. So when you walk by, you'll see that what it looked like 100 years ago or as close to as possible. The cornices will all be preserved. The other components of the structure, the shape and the integrity. And then on top of the one building that faces Princess will be a new build. And that received its variance last summer. And there was some communities that were not sure how that would look in the area. But ultimately, the decision was made by council when the variance was approved that density is important. And while we did take a look at the shadow studies, how those shadows are going to impact the exchange district, we looked at the integrity of the historic district and how it would be preserved and how this new build would look in the mix with the old builds. And a compromise was made, a little bit on the developer side, a little bit on the city side, and a little bit on the resident side. And then I think we can all agree that having 114 new residential units with a handful of them being affordable and really being attractive to getting housing for populations that want to move in the downtown, that live in the downtown, is a win. And then also what's also a huge factor is that this is feet on the street. And anytime we bring feet on the street outside of those traditional hours when the downtown is more vacant than say the work week, we're creating safety. And where more people downtown means a safer, livable, more accommodating and attractive downtown.
6: People will say nobody wants to live downtown, but these are very intelligent business people. If they didn't think they could rent and or sell, if in the case of a condominium, these accommodations, they wouldn't develop these projects. And exactly. These projects end up filling up.
7: They do. They absolutely do. So we'll be doing some analysis to see. We've got about 5,000 units coming online in the next 5 years. So when you look at the Waveney and True North and the massive development underway there, and then you look at some of the projects that Center Venture is working with, the developers who are redeveloping the St. Charles, we've got Moz Garage, we've got the Marlborough Hotel redevelopment, and quite a few others in the mix. We're working with a developer who's got a building on Graham Avenue. That's going to bring feet on the street on Graham. So all of these units, oh, and Railside. How could I forget to mention Railside? So we're going to be bringing 5,000 new units in the next, by 2030, we're going to have a lot more density in the downtown. And we're doing some analysis, but our preliminary examinations show these units are going to fill up.
8: Rochelle Squire is joining us live on 680 CJOB, CEO of Center Venture Development Corporation. Rochelle, thanks for coming in. We appreciate this.
7: Thanks. It's always a pleasure to talk to you.
8: 948 with Mackling and McGarry. Let's check in with KK after we check your forecast on The Start. On the cloud.

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13: 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An orange heat warning is in effect for all of southern Manitoba, including Winnipeg, which is expected to last through tomorrow. For today, mainly sunny. South wind 30 to 50 kilometers an hour. The high 35. Humidex 44. Tonight, partly cloudy. Risk of a thunderstorm. A low of 20. Tomorrow, mainly sunny, increasing cloud in the afternoon, the high 30. Wednesday, cloudy and 27. It is 28, the Humidex 35 outside 680 CJOB.
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13: In for Hal Anderson on Connecting Winnipeg for the next 2 weeks is Kathy Kennedy. Good morning, KK.
14: Hot enough for ya?
13: Oh, gosh.
14: That's, you know what, that's become the obligatory Winnipeg greeting. And you know, Brett, you and I were talking about, you know, elevator conversations last week.
13: Yes.
14: I probably said that in the elevator 10 times this weekend. Right? I mean, because, you know, what else are you going to say?
13: It's a good icebreaker, if nothing else. We're all on the same page right now.
14: Yes, we are indeed. And we're going to talk a lot about the heat today, as you would imagine. Doug Brown, you were talking about some Blue Bomber football. Doug Brown is going to join us just after the 10:30 news. We'll talk about the game on Friday. A win is a win is a win. And the performance of Drew Brown. A lot of people talking about Drew Brown and whether or not he should be replacing Zach Collaros. So we'll get Doug's perspective on that. We'll also get a chance to speak with the mayor of Brandon, Jeff Fawcett. We'll do that after 11 o'clock this morning. They are giving an update on what is transpiring in the Wheat City as far as flooding goes. Today, the river is expected to crest. So we'll get the very latest from him. Cindy Titus will join us from the Main Street Project. And this is where, you know, some of these heat stories are a very big deal. They are currently holding a water drive. They're asking Winnipeggers to help out with water. And we'll talk to Cindy about, you know, what they are seeing on the street for those especially vulnerable. And we will start the show off by talking about strawberries. The weather has wreaked havoc with a very big grower in this province. So we'll speak to her right after the 10 o'clock news.
13: Kathy Kennedy's on Connecting Winnipeg this week and next. 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And that's all the time we've got.
5: Ackling, McGarry, Forte, and Master Control, we all say thank you for listening to CJOB. Coach show tonight, Mr. Mackling.
6: 7 till 8, head coach Mike O'Shea, along with Derek Taylor, voice of the Blue Bombers, looking back at the Bombers' victory over the Argonauts on Friday night, and looking ahead as the Bombers go to Ottawa Sunday to face the Red Blacks. Not the Renegades, not the Rough Riders, the Red Blacks.
5: Was it the Rough Riders versus the Rough Riders in the
6: at the Canada Football Stadium?
5: Yeah. Well, it was South Park that did that, right?
6: South Park, yeah. Terrence and what is it? Terrence and Phillip?
5: Yeah.
9: Welcome to tonight's football game between the Rough Riders and the Rough Riders at the Canada Football Stadium.
5: Sarah's got your news next.
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28: Good morning, I'm Sarah McCarthy. Well, it's going to be another hot day in Winnipeg and much of southern Manitoba. Environment Canada says in a heat warning that the humidex could reach 44 degrees in Winnipeg today. Senior climatologist David Phillips says the humidex in Winnipeg got up to 48 for 3 hours last evening, the highest humidex value recorded in the city's history.
0: morning at 6 o'clock, it was 24.3. Now, that is the warmest night of the entire summer so far. I mean, that's about a dozen degrees warmer than it should be. 35 today could beat yesterday's by, you know, a fraction of a degree. And you add the humidex with that, it could be another scorcher.
28: Several communities set new daily maximum temperatures yesterday. McCreary recording 36.5 degrees without the humidity. Gretna and Portage la Prairie also getting up to 35 before the humidex. Temperatures are expected to drop slightly tomorrow into the low 30s or high 20s. The president of the Manitoba Nurses Union says patients continue to endure long wait times in Winnipeg's emergency rooms this summer. Darlene Jackson believes wait times are actually getting worse.
1: I did hear from nurses at Health Sciences Center that at times over the last month, there have been so many individuals in their waiting room and in their EMS hallway, and apparently they can have about 6 stretchers in their EMS hallway, and they've had up to 17 stretchers.
28: Global News has reached out to the Manitoba Health Minister for comment. Former Winnipeg fashion mogul Peter Nygaard's latest sexual assault trial starts in Montreal today. He's facing sexual assault and forcible confinement charges and alleged events that would have happened between November 1997 and November 1998. The 84-year-old who founded the now-defunct women's apparel company, Nygaard International, denies the accusations he used his position of power to lure women and girls. A new round of airstrikes on Iran as the ceasefire unravels. Renewed hostilities creating uncertainty over the Strait of Hormuz, with Iran claiming it's closed while the Trump administration says it's open. Here's ABC's Mary Bruce.
2: It has now been nearly a month since President Trump signed that short-term peace agreement with Iran, but after days of back-and-forth strikes, the ceasefire is now unraveling. The Iranians this morning say the agreement has, quote, entered a crisis stage. Now, overnight, the U.S. launching a new round of strikes against Iran, the fourth series of attacks in less than a week. Iran then responding with a barrage of strikes aimed at American military assets in the Middle East.
28: That's ABC's News Chief White House Correspondent Mary Bruce. And Prime Minister Mark Carney is one of many offering condolences to the family of U.S. Senator Lindsey Graham, who died yesterday at the age of 71. Carney allotted Graham in a social media post respecting his defense and democracy and freedom, particularly when it came to Ukraine. The South Carolina Republican, who served in Congress for 3 decades, died this weekend after a brief and sudden illness, according to his office. Global News time is 10:03. News on the hour, on the half, and when it breaks on 680 CJOB.
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7: 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Weather.
28: That orange-coated heat warning is still in effect for all of southern Manitoba, including Winnipeg. Mostly sunny today. South wind 30, gusting to 50 kilometers an hour, reaching a high of 35, but it's going to feel more like 44 with the humidity. Partly cloudy tonight and risk of a thunderstorm, a low of 20. Tomorrow, sunshine, increasing cloudiness in the afternoon, a high of 30. And Wednesday, cloudy, a high of 27. Right now, already 29, but with the humidex, it feels like 37. 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
14: 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Organic bamboo sheets, king or queen, just $119. Well, we are going to talk about the heat today. You had to know. We have to talk about it. Did you know that there were 7 communities in Manitoba that set new temperature records yesterday, and 4 others tied their records? Just to let you know who set a new record, Carberry, Fisher Branch, let's see here, Grand Rapids, Gretna, Portage la Prairie, Shoal Lake, they all set new records yesterday. And I would imagine it's going to be another record-breaking day today. In fact, I want to talk to you after we speak to our first guest in just a moment, but I want to talk to you about how you are beating the heat and if you are running into any heat-related problems, whether it be your vehicle, is your AC just not working, garden, do you have a loved one who is struggling in the heat? We're going to talk about that after 10:15, but somebody who has been struggling with the weather for the last couple of months is our first guest. Danielle Boonstra is joining us now from Boonstra Farms. Good morning, Danielle.
4: Good morning, Kathy. How are you?
14: I'm okay. Thank you for taking the time this morning. Listen,
4: no problem.
14: The weather has not been a friend this year. It's been more of a foe. Talk to us about what that has meant for your absolutely gorgeous berry farm.
4: Yeah, well, seems like we can't catch a break. Last year we had the drought. Now this year it just nonstop. About 60% of all of our crops actually were damaged in that first storm with the hail and the rain. And it just continues to come. And now we have all this heat coming. People are still coming out. We're picking right now. We're open till 12 today. And then it all depends how the field looks after today to be open tomorrow. But yeah, it's sad because normally we're open almost every day for people to pick. And now we have to pick and choose because we don't have as many berries because of the fields that have been damaged by all that rain and the hail.
14: And how long is the berry picking season usually, Danielle?
4: Usually it's about 3 weeks. We're lucky if we get this week in. We're hoping to be open for the rest of this week, on and off days. Just keep checking our website. But all depending, because the later in the season, the smaller the berries, and the heat doesn't grow the berries. It's the cooler temperatures that actually grows the berries. So now they stay smaller when all this heat comes. So people get frustrated, but there's really nothing we can do. We just grow what we can grow.
14: Well, yeah, you're at the mercy of Mother Nature. And yeah, you know what? That's interesting. I think a lot of people would be surprised that, you know, I think myself included, I thought heat would actually, you know, speed the berries along, but it's cooler temperatures.
4: Yeah, no, it's like a couple of years ago, we had those cool temperatures in May and June, which was perfect. So it grew the berries. And then when the heat came, it turned them ripe. So then it turned red, which is ideal temperatures. So yeah, we want cool weather for it to grow and then red or the heat to turn them red. So
14: okay.
4: Yeah.
14: What has this meant for the farm, Danielle? What has this meant for you and your family? I mean, your name is just synonymous with incredible berries. I mean, anybody who has done any berry picking, I'm sure, has been to your place. What has this meant for you all?
4: Yeah, well, we're lucky enough that we don't just have strawberries. We have the petting zoo. We have hay rides. We have a bunch of stuff for kids and families to do. We will have the corn maze season, which opens after September long. This year might just be a write-off for everything, but hopefully maybe people will come out again next year. And we're still here. We're just praying that people still come out this last week to come and pick, and just keep watching Facebook and Instagram. I always post everything on there when we're open and stuff like that. So hopefully this next year will be even better, and the year after we'll be able to recoup. We haven't really heard much from the disaster fund, so we don't know if we have coverage for all that overland flooding, because our fields were covered in water, and our new crop that we planted this year, which is actually ready for next year, we don't know if those berries are even going to grow. So hopefully, fingers crossed, things will work out and that it's out of our hands. There's nothing we can do about it now.
14: Well, and I was going to ask you about the financial impact of all of this. So you have applied for the disaster fund.
4: Yeah, we did apply. But just like everybody else, they're bombarded. They're super busy. We completely get it. We applied. It's just a little quick form. If people haven't done it, I suggest you do it. It's just a quick little form you fill out. We do have a tiny bit of hail insurance, but all of our crops were somewhat affected by something. If the straw got waterlogged and everything, which affected the berries. So hopefully we can get some assistance from the emergency fund, but we just still don't know yet.
14: So I know you mentioned drought last year. Weather like this year. Have you ever seen a year like this, you know, for the crazy weather we've had?
4: Never. We've never seen this much rain. And we're fortunate enough that our land is actually really high. So we don't normally have puddles standing, never mind like fields drowning in water. Like, we've never seen that in 20 plus years. It's never been like that. So it's something's going on with Mother Nature. We had COVID for a couple years, and then we had the drought. And now we've had tons of rain. We need a break.
14: I would say you absolutely need a break. All right, so let's get some people out your way. Yeah. First and foremost, where is Boonstra Farms located?
4: We are located Stonewall, Manitoba. We're just off a 67 highway. There's a great big red tower. Come in, just check Facebook, website, and Instagram. I do my posts as fast as we're getting picked out and the days that we're open. Just keep following that because that's what I can change instantly. I can't change Google. So any company, just go straight to their website and come on out. Hopefully we have this last still week of picking.
14: I got my fingers crossed for you. You bet, the entire Boonstra family is incredible. So, Danielle, thank you for taking the time this morning, and we'll maybe check back with you in a couple of weeks and see how you managed.
4: Sounds good. And keep checking our website, too. Raspberries are a little bit delayed. We're still another week or two to go for raspberries. They're not turning red quite yet.
14: Okay. Danielle, have a good day. Stay cool.
4: Thanks, Kathy. You too. Stay out of the heat.
14: Will do. Danielle Boonstra from Boonstra Farms. I mean, you know, we forget sometimes about the impact the weather is having on business, right? And, you know, look, drought last year, this year, hail, rain, and overland flooding, and then way too much heat. So, you know, they have struggled for the last couple of years. So if you have a chance to head out her way, make sure you check their social media first. I would suggest you head towards Boonstra Farms in Stonewall because they're just a fantastic family. All right, it is 10:11 on this Monday morning. What we'll do is we'll take a break. When we come back, I want to hear from you. I want to hear about your heat struggles. You know, are you having problems with your car, your AC, your garden, a loved one? How is the heat affecting you? And more importantly, how are you keeping cool? 780-6868. If you're outside of the city, 1-844-686-6868. Connecting Winnipeg. We'll be right back after this.
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11: Hi there, Brett McGarry here, and I want to talk about keeping cool at bedtime with Sleep Country. As I've been telling you over the last few weeks, I run volcano hot when I sleep. 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I'd be flopping around like a starfish trying to cool down. 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Yes, I have air conditioning in my apartment, but it got off to a rough start in the heat, and it kind of stopped working for a while. 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
14: 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Yes, we have another day of an orange heat warning in effect for all of southern Manitoba, which includes the city of Winnipeg. So here's the deal. Mainly sunny today. South wind, a little breezy this morning, 30 gusting to 50, although that is going to drop later this afternoon. So that bit of a breeze, you're not even going to get. Afternoon high today of 35, Humidex 44. That's just gross. Tonight, partly cloudy, risk of a thunderstorm, low down to 20. For tomorrow, mainly sunny. Increase in cloud in the afternoon, high of 30. And then Wednesday, cloudy and a high of 27. Right now in the city, it is 29, but it feels like 37 at 680 CJOB.
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14: In the summertime. Oh, Jeff, God love you. We've been talking about the heat. We were just speaking to Daniel Boonstra from Boonstra Farms and talking about how the heat and just the weather, the crazy weather we've had the last couple of months has wreaked havoc with their strawberry farm this year. Although they do have a bit of picking available, so head to their social media pages to find out when they will be open. But somebody else texted and said, good morning, Kathy. In addition to Boonstra Farms being only partially open, there are actually several farms in the province that did not open at all because of the weather. Prairie Fruit Growers Association would be a good resource to talk to in general about it. You know what? Very good point. And I think I'll touch base with them tomorrow and see if they can give us an update. Jeff Fortier, I know that you've talked with the guys this morning about the heat. Do you have AC in your place?
20: Oh, I sure do. I couldn't live without it.
14: Okay, so is it working properly?
20: Oh, yes. It works nicely. But I do have a tip for, you know, having your AC on and you don't want to overpower it. Shut your bathroom door, or if you have vents in the bathroom, like, why do you need to have the bathroom extremely cold? You know, you just... You're only in there for so long. Like, how long are you spending in the bathroom? So, yeah, close that door. Any rooms that you don't use, close those doors, shut the vents. That way the AC pumps out into the rest of your home.
14: You know what? That's actually a really good tip. I never thought about that. Both Brett McGarry and I live in high-rises, and the AC, we have central air, and it's just struggling to keep up. So, Jeff, your AC, even though it's this hot, like, you've had no problems with it?
20: Not yet. I'm going to see what happens today because it's got to be working on over time. It's so hot.
14: Okay, so, okay, I'm going to come crash at your place. Is that what you're telling me?
20: Hey, the couch is open. The couch is open.
14: Well, listen, the AC in this building, and I'm not slamming anybody for this because, you know, this is a tough slog of weather, but the AC is having a hard time keeping up in this building. And I know that McGarry was saying, he and I were texting last night, and you know, he said it's still 27 degrees in my apartment. And I said, yeah, it's about 28, 29 in my building. And the AC is on full bore. The other problem with the AC is that because there's so much humidity in the air as well, right? It sweats. And so what I'm dealing with now is the AC unit and the person who lives above me, you know, it's clearly sweating. And I don't know if they're away or they're just not checking. But in any case, it's coming through my ceiling.
20: Oh, no.
14: Oh, yeah.
20: Oh, that's the worst. Well, we have a fridge at the lake. It's in the shed. I'm sorry, beer fridge, water fridge. But that thing is leaking water like I've never seen. And so I think it's at the end of its life. It's older than me. The fridge is older than me. So I'm like going to be looking to get a new fridge. But yeah, that thing it has water coming out of it. Not from the bottled water, but just like from the cooling itself.
14: Right, right. Well, and I mean, you know, there's only so much you can do.
20: Yeah, absolutely.
14: When it's this hot. Are you one of those that just stays inside, Jeff?
20: Yesterday I did. I went out for a walk, but I'm telling you, by the time I got home, my shirt was soaked. Like, there's nothing you can do, and it's just so humid. You walk outside, and it's like hard to breathe. You're trying to breathe in, but it's just, it's.
14: Yeah. Yeah, it is. It's tough out there. Mary and Terry sent a text and said, good morning, Ms. KK. How are you doing? Well, I'm hot. How are you? They say women must be going crazy with the so-called hot flashes. Hey, listen, I'm glad you actually brought that up because I was having a conversation with a girlfriend yesterday who is, you know, just struggling immensely with hot flashes. And then you add the heat. Ladies, if you are hot flashing, I am feeling you. I am so sorry that you've got to have that extra burden. Boy, oh boy. Mary and Terry say, we must say you have an awesome laugh. It should be on those sitcom laugh tracks. Oh, hey, side gig. What do you think? They say, stay hydrated. Thank you, Mother Nature, with all this weather and Manitoba Hydro to keep it cool. Tom says, my basement is always cold. So in the spring, I shut all the vents in the basement. So the AC only has to cool the upstairs. All doors are closed as well. Very good tip. That was a tip from Jeff. And I'm going to do that during the news. I'm going to go and close all the doors. Makes a lot of sense. Joanne says, Cormier's strawberry field in LaSalle was open yesterday, as was Boonstra's. And Joanne says, I don't have hot flashes. It's more like power surges. I love that. Lori says, now get this. Good morning, KK. A treat to hear your voice. I went to put my Skechers on this morning, and I couldn't. I left them outside for a couple of days, and the heat shrunk and curved the soles. The heat is wicked. Wow. That's unbelievable. When the heat is curving your soles. You know what else I wonder about on a serious note? You know, the elderly. And I'm wondering if any of you perhaps are guardians or take care of an elderly person in your life, whether it's your parents, your grandparents, you know, a neighbor. How are they managing with this heat? Because they are obviously especially prone. So let me know how you're dealing and how you plan to keep cool during this heat wave. 780-6868. Again, if you're outside of the city, 1-844-686-6868. And as you heard Sarah mention in the weather forecast, there is going to be a bit of a break on Wednesday with a high of 27. Since when is that something we need to look forward to? A high of 27. Oh, boy. Oh, boy. Oh, boy. Yeah. So let me know how you're surviving in this heat. Lisa Dutton is going to be joining me after the 11:30 news. Of course, she is a regular guest on Hal's show every Monday. And we were just going back and forth via email talking about camp. And she wants to talk about her son who's away at camp. And I was thinking, you know, can you imagine all of those people at Folkfest? The thought, and I was thinking about this yesterday, the thought of waking up in a hot tent with the sun blazing down. Oh, you know, God love those people. They are diehards. There's no way. There is no way I would do that. I'm too old for that now. Maybe when I, in my younger days, I would have said, okay, no problem. But now, no, just a little too hot. So Lisa and I are going to talk about camping and in this heat just after 11:30. And again, on a serious note, there are a lot of vulnerable people here in the city of Winnipeg. And Main Street Project is trying to help those with the heat. So we'll be talking to the interim director of Main Street about how you can help and what they are seeing during this heat wave. But coming up right after the 10:30 news, it's time to talk some football, and we'll do it with one of the best. 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
10: 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I'm Sarah McCarthy.

0: say it will take weeks to go through all the evidence. 78-year-old Inky Mark faces a dozen charges and remains in custody. Another round of extreme heat and humidity on the way for much of southern Manitoba. Environment Canada with an orange-coated heat warning as the Humidex could reach 44 degrees in Winnipeg today. Senior climatologist David Phillips says things will cool off a bit tomorrow with temperatures expected to drop to the low 30s or high 20s.
1: Look at these temperatures the rest of the week. They're still above normal. You're going to go from hot, hot to kind of warm. I mean, temperatures that are still 3 or 4 degrees warmer than normal. So this relentless heat wave continues.
0: Phillips says the Humidex in Winnipeg was 48 for 3 hours last evening, the highest Humidex value in the city's history. McCreary, Manitoba set a new daily maximum temperature record of 36.5 degrees without the humidity. The old record was set in 1979 at 32 degrees. And critics say the live-action version of Moana made an underwhelming splash at the box office this past weekend. The Walt Disney Company franchise was the number one film at the movies, but studio estimates show it only earned about $43 million from ticket sales in the U.S. and Canada. The movie cost a reported $250 million to make. The 2016 animated film is the most watched movie on Disney Plus, and its sequel made over $1 billion. Global News Time is 10:32. News on the hour, on the half, and when it breaks on 680 CJOB.
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0: The orange-coated heat warning continues for all of southern Manitoba, including Winnipeg. Today, mostly sunny, south wind 30 gusting up to 50 kilometers an hour, a high of 35. Humidex makes it feel like 44. Partly cloudy tonight and risk of a thunderstorm, a low of 20. Tomorrow, mostly sunny, increasing cloudiness in the afternoon, reaching a high of 30. And then cloudy on Wednesday, a high of 27. Right now, it's 29, but with the humidity, it's feeling more like 37 already outside of 680 CJOB. 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
5: Thank you, Sarah. 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Organic bamboo sheets, king or queen, just $119. All right, just before we talk to Doug Brown, I just quickly want to read this text from somebody who said, I'm an HVAC tech, working nearly around the clock these days, finding that a large amount of systems are simply not sized for this kind of weather. Please don't expect your home to be at 20 Celsius right now, especially if it's an older home. Okay, I bet you he's pretty busy. Another gentleman who's always busy is Doug Brown, who's joining us now. Good morning, Doug. How are you, my friend? Are you staying cool?
6: I am standing under a tree right now in the shade, yes, because I am scared of the direct sun.
5: Good plan. Listen, before we get into the game Friday night, talk to me about what it's like to be a player in this kind of heat, because I'm sure you played on a hot day or a 7 during your time.
6: Yeah, a few. You know, once you get into it, your body's just becomes so saturated. Like you're just, there's nothing that could sweat anymore. All your shirts and clothing you're wearing under your pads, it's all just soaked. And it's either the sweat or the cold towels that they're putting on top of you. It's you get used to just playing in a very fluid environment. And I don't know, after a little bit, once you hit that full saturation point, then it's a different kind of game because you're so warm. Like the injuries and stuff don't really... it's a little easier for players, I think, the contact at least, because, you know, in the cold, things certainly sting a bit more, and your body is just so warm, you know, as long as you can handle. I think the biggest issue that players contend with really is just conditioning in extremely hot climates and situations like that. You have to really push yourself in practices in conditions like this in order to acclimate your body to it. So I think that's probably the biggest factor. It's it's not how you feel, that's fine. Generally, the warmer you

0: are, the better you feel as a football player. But it certainly, conditioning becomes a factor when it gets this hot. So you have to really push yourself to train and get used to endurance training at these kind of climates.
1: Yeah, I would say so. And that's interesting you bring that up. I never thought about that the heat would actually probably help out those who are injured much more than the cold.
0: Oh yeah, you don't feel, like I say, you can, it can take a day, sometimes even 2 days after, like when your internal temperature is through the moon, the same nicks and bruises and so on and so forth, they don't really show up till you cool down, and that can take a few days before they really manifest and you find out how seriously you are hurt or not, right? Because heat keeps everything moving and flowing in your body. So it's only when you come down from that you can stiffen up and find out some injuries you have.
1: All right. Let's talk about the Blue Bomber win on Friday, 30-21 against the Toronto Argos. And we'll talk quarterbacks in just a moment. But overall, your thoughts on the play of the entire team?
0: Yeah, I thought it was outstanding. I think it was a great step in the right direction. I mean, what a time to have a trade and have that pay off in terms of helping your depth situation. Losing Zach Claris is a very, very difficult situation to deal with any time. So the fact that they had been able to acquire depth at the quarterback position was fantastic. But we were talking in the postgame show after the game with Mike O'Shea, and the best thing about wins like that are they're wins that all three phases of the football team contributed to. So it wasn't just having a backup quarterback come in and ball out at on offense. It was the defense getting sacks and playing well and really limiting, a Toronto Argonaut offense that had been putting up some very strong numbers to that point. So it was holding them well beneath that. And then special teams contributing as well, right? Obviously, Trey Vavil kind of put the game out of reach when he was able to return one for a touchdown. So, anytime you have a performance where all three phases of your football team, offense, defense, and special teams all contribute, then you did something right during the practice week. And it's a great feeling for a player to be able to look at everybody in the eye in the locker room and know that you all contributed.
1: Yeah. And talk to us about the play of receiver Pokey Wilson, because he had a heck of a game.
0: Yeah, it sounds like just from the comments from the quarterbacks afterwards, it was just the kind of defense that Toronto was playing made, the routes and the position he was at made him more available, made him more open, made him a target that they could go to more frequently and often. And he excelled at it, right? Drew Brown already mentioned how much fun it is throwing to Pokey Wilson, and, his yards after the catch in that game were spectacular, right? It wasn't just all long targets down the field. He made a lot of people miss. He made the most of the opportunities he got. So that was outstanding to see. We knew, we talked about this in the pregame show, that anytime you have a massive change like that, you have a new quarterback coming in, all the position groups really have to step up and to make that transition easier for the entire football team. And I think the receivers, and Pokey Wilson in particular, did an outstanding job, trying to catch and getting almost everything that Drew Brown was throwing at him.
1: All right, so let's talk about the quarterbacks and talk about the play of Drew Brown. Were you impressed, Doug Brown?
0: Yeah. I mean, for a guy that got traded here as recently as he did, for a guy that only had meaningful reps in one practice throwing the football. Like his first week here, he was pretty much buried on the depth chart. He was fourth string in terms of the reps he was getting. So, guys like Pokey Wilson and, Tommy Neild and Tim White, these are guys that Drew Brown threw to for the first time in that game. And he had 81% completion rate, which is incredible. And then you look at it for the fact that, a lot of these guys he's throwing the football to for the very first time outside of one practice. So that kind of completion rate is, it's unbelievable. It literally looked like Drew Brown, had still been on the roster and just stepped in and filled in just like he did before he left for Ottawa. So he was that impressive in this game. And then obviously we all remember his time before the 3 years he was with Winnipeg when he would come into games. He was unbelievable. when he would come in relief. And it kind of seems like that's exactly what he did this game, but he just started as well. So it was, that's not a performance you ever see from a depth quarterback coming into your lineup. And that's probably why we saw it the way it was, because Drew Brown really isn't a depth quarterback. He's very much an established starter in this league. So the Winnipeg Blue Bombers were very fortunate to have him, to be able to come in and just transition seamlessly, pick up where they left off.
1: All right. So finally, here's the $64 million question, because this has been discussed throughout the weekend in many football circles. Should Zach Collaros be worried?
0: Oh, wow. Well, it's a good question to have. Let's put it that way. I think it's an uncomfortable situation, but it's a great situation for the franchise, for the football club, right? And I'm just happy I'm not one of the decision makers that has to look and make calls on what is going to be best for the football team going forward, because it's all about, you know, these guys being selfless and understanding that the right player in there that can give the team the best opportunity to win is the protocol and the direction they always have to head. So these are some very difficult calls. Obviously, one game has to be taken in context, but Drew Brown looked really, really good. I don't think at this point anything changes if Zach Collaros is healthy. I certainly think he has the resume to keep him involved in there. But, you know, it's very good to know that, you know, if something happens again, if he gets nicked up or he's having a tough time out there, that they have another direction they can go in as a change up, and they have options at the position. But obviously a very difficult situation to navigate when you have someone as tenured as Zach Collaros, as accomplished as Zach Collaros, a Hall of Fame player like Zach Collaros, and then you have an up and coming quarterback that knows the system very well, has played very well in it, and, was able to get you wins as well. So I think it raises the bar for everybody. I think Zach will be better because of this, and I think Drew Brown will continue to play at a high level as well.
1: And that's why you and I are glad we're not Mike O'Shea.
0: Tough calls in store, yeah.
1: Yeah, absolutely. Doug, we always appreciate your analysis, both on the broadcast and, of course, here playing Monday morning quarterback. Thank you, my friend.
0: No problem. Good to hear from you.
1: Yep, you bet. We'll talk to you soon. Doug Brown, of course, part of our Blue Bomber broadcast team. I thought that was a good joke. Monday morning quarterback. Anyways, 10:43. Hey, listen, even though Hal is away for the next couple of weeks, taking some much-deserved time off, I want to let you know that his hotline at 774-TALK is still active. He said he is still going to be checking it. And it's brought to you by Palliser Factory Outlet. Closing forever at the end of August. Everything must go. 10% off already. Deeply discounted furniture. New inventory is being added daily. Open Wednesday to Sunday in Transcona, 630 Kernaghan in Transcona. So if you want to leave Hal a message, he's still checking his hotline, even while he's on vacay. 774-TALK. It is 10:44. We'll take a look at your hot forecast next on CJOB.

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16: 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Orange heat warning still in effect for all of southern Manitoba, including the city of Winnipeg. So mainly sunny in the city today. We've got a bit of a south wind this morning, but sadly that's going to drop off this afternoon. Afternoon high today to 35. You factor in the humidex, it's going to feel like 44. For tonight, partly cloudy, a risk of a thunderstorm, low down to 20. Tomorrow, mainly sunny, increasing cloud in the afternoon, high of 30. And then Wednesday, here is our big heat break, if you want to call it that. Cloudy and a high of 27. Right now in the city, it is 29. It feels like 37 at 680 CJOB.
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16: 10:50 on this sweltering Monday morning. How are you beating the heat? Have you run into some heat-related problems? I'm going to get to your text messages in just a moment, but I do want to remind you once again that even though Hal is on holidays, he's gone for 2 weeks. He'll be back after that. His hotline is still open and available for your messages. So you can call it at 774-TALK, and his hotline is brought to you by Palliser Factory Outlet, closing forever at the end of August. Everything must go. 10% off already deeply discounted furniture. New inventory being added daily. You can find them open Wednesday to Sunday at 630 Kernaghan in Transcona. All right, let's talk about some of your heat texts. And by the way, producer Jeff Fortier, I did what you suggested in the news break. I went and shut all the doors. And you know what? It is beginning to feel a little bit cooler in here.
17: Just a little bit. Like, if you're not using the room, especially the bathroom, you're only in there for a few minutes.
16: Right?
17: So what's the point of keeping it cold? You're wasting energy, or, you know, close it up and get the other rest of the place cool down.
16: Yeah. And you know what? It's such a simple little thing to do. I don't know why I didn't think of that. So thank you.
17: Yeah, I do that.
16: Hats off.
17: I do that at the lake because we only have a little AC window unit, which is in the living room. So I close all the bedroom doors because we're not chilling in there unless it's at night. Yeah, and the bathroom door. That way, just the living room area is nice and cold because that's where you're going to be hanging out the most.
16: Exactly. Makes perfect sense. So thank you for that. All right, somebody texted and said, KK, just want to give a huge shout out to all the participants, spectators, and mostly the volunteers that came out to Gimli for our Cruisin' Gimli Beach Car Show. It was a smoking show. Everybody had a great time in the heat. Yes, we can enjoy this heat. And that is from John Hickaway, president of the Gimli Car Club. Plus, you know what? It's always a little bit cooler by the water, I find. So I'm glad you had a great event. Catherine texted in and said, my mom is turning 99 in 2 months and I am her caregiver. Wow. Catherine says she often feels cold and has even been running the space heater in the mornings. Now, thankfully, she likes it to be cool at night, though. During the day, the house gets to about 82 Fahrenheit. Well, we have reached a compromise. During the day, the AC is now set to 78. That's a heck of a compromise, Catherine. No cooking and the curtains stay closed. She opens them when I leave for work, though. I also insist that she stays inside. And I was saying, you know, if you're caring for a loved one who is elderly, you really have to pay attention in this heat. Let's see. Somebody else texted, good morning, boys and girls. Regarding complaints, this humidity is absolutely gross. If I wanted this kind of disgusting humidity, I'd go to Florida. It's no wonder alligators hit the backyard pools. Oh, yeah, right? Even alligators need a bit of a break. And let's see. Jim says, KK, just a hint to the people. KK, the Purolator, FedEx, UPS trucks do not have air conditioning. We're dying, so be nice to us. We know where you live, and we know what kind of stuff you're having delivered to your house. Oh, Jim, that's great. Yeah, think about those delivery drivers that don't have AC. That's a tough job on the best of days. Never mind in 40 plus degree humidity. All right, at 10:54, I have a prize to give away. I've got a Santa Lucia gift card for some of the best pizza around. We're just going to make it easy because it's hot and people can't think, including myself. So caller 3 at 780-6868. You are going to walk away with a Santa Lucia gift card. Coming up in our next hour, we're going to talk about camp with Lisa Dutton. We'll also be joined by Cindy Titus from the Main Street Project and talk about, you know, their push to get Winnipeggers to donate water and how some of the cities vulnerable are faring during this heat wave. And we'll also go live to Brandon and get the very latest on what is happening in the Wheat City when it comes to flooding. All of that and much more as we continue with Connecting Winnipeg on 680 CJOB.

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14: Global news at 11 o'clock. I'm Sarah McCarthy. Hundreds of guns have been seized from a Dauphin home, and former MP Inky Mark is facing charges. RCMP started investigating at the end of March when a 73-year-old Dauphin man was arrested in the United States on firearms charges. Mounties then discovered a second suspect and searched a home last week. Corporal Barry Kirby of RCMP says 439 guns were found, along with ammo, an antique cannon, and $300,000 in cash.
15: It's expected to take several weeks for investigators to document the large collection of evidence gathered at the residence and determine how many firearms were illegally possessed. What we're able to confirm today is that at least three firearms were illegally trafficked, at least one firearm had its serial number tampered with, and hundreds of the firearms were improperly stored inside the home.
14: 78-year-old Inky Mark remains behind bars. A Court of Quebec judge in Montreal has found former Winnipeg fashion mogul Peter Nygaard guilty of sexual assault and forcible confinement. The 84-year-old accepted a plea deal and did not present any evidence in his defense. Quebec prosecutors charged the former women's apparel fashion executive with one count of sexual assault and one count of forcible confinement in 2022. It's in connection with an assault that happened at Nygaard's Montreal penthouse between November 1997 and November 1998. The heat is still very much on right across the province. Environment Canada out with an orange-coated heat warning. The Humidex in Winnipeg could get up to 44 degrees today before the temperature is supposed to cool off a bit tomorrow into the low 30s or high 20s. Senior climatologist of Environment Canada, David Phillips, says yesterday was a record breaker when it comes to humidity.
16: Yesterday you had 48 on 3 hours at 6, 7, and 8 o'clock at night. I mean, that's the time you should be cooling off and drying up. And so really, probably the highest Humidex value I've seen in Winnipeg in history.
14: The weather organization says McCreary, Manitoba set a new daily maximum temperature record yesterday of 36.5 degrees before the Humidex. Gretna and Portage la Prairie also reached new highs of 35. And organizations around Winnipeg are doing their best to help people who are vulnerable or experiencing homelessness get through this heat wave. Silo Mission's Margot Ross says even a little shade helps, since many public spaces are often unfriendly to people living on the streets. Every day can be a battle.
4: If you are homeless, you're out often on concrete, walking overnight, and there's no place for you to rest, get shade, get water, be safe. So coming to Siloam is an opportunity to find that safety.
14: Ross says her organization welcomes donations as they hand out nearly 600 bottles of water every day. And the worst appears to be over for the city of Brandon. The Westman community had been bracing for rising floodwaters from the Assiniboine River for over a week. Now Mayor Jeff Fawcett says the waters have peaked.
17: River levels are forecasted to remain high for a few days before a slow decline begins. But again, if we receive significant rainfall locally or within the Shellmouth or Assiniboine basins, the flood forecast could change again.
14: Water levels on the Assiniboine have gone up more than 7 feet since July 7th. Global News Time is 11:03. 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
14: The orange-coated heat warning continues for all of southern Manitoba, including Winnipeg. Today, mostly sunny, south wind 30 gusting to 50 kilometers an hour, a high of 35 with a Humidex 44. Partly cloudy tonight and risk of a thunderstorm, a low of 20. Tomorrow, mostly sunny, increasing cloudiness in the afternoon, a high of 30, and cloudy on Wednesday with a high of 27. Right now, it is 30, but feeling more like 40 with the humidity outside of 680 CJOB. 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
19: People try to put us to down. 11:04 on this Monday morning. Wow, that is quite the story about Inky Mark. You know, I interviewed Inky several times over the years. Of course, he was the mayor of Dauphin before he was an MP for the Dauphin riding. 78 years old and now facing all of those charges. Boy, oh boy, from the strange but true file, sadly, on this Monday morning. Just before we get to our next guest, I wanted to read a text from somebody that kind of puts everything in perspective, I think, about the heat. This person said, "Look at the bright side, only 6 more weekends till September." You know, you think about that and then you go, okay, should we really be complaining about a couple of days of heat? Yeah, pretty soon we'll be, you know, complaining about the minus 40 wind chill instead of the plus 40 Humidex. All right, before we talk to the mayor of Brandon, I want to bring on our next guest and talk about some numbers that Stats Can released in the month of June. Clay Jarvis is joining us now, financial expert from NerdWallet Canada. Good morning, Clay. How are you, friend?
20: Morning, Kathy. Just waiting for the heat to get to Ontario from Manitoba, so things are good for the moment.
19: Listen, we will send it your way. No problem, no questions asked. It is unbelievable here. All right, let's talk about the country, Clay, and some of the things that happened in the month of June. Talk to us first and foremost about some of the jobless numbers.
20: Yeah, so the employment numbers from June were okay. We saw employment increase by 18,000, which is, you know, just barely over nothing. But that follows a pretty good May where we added about 88,000 jobs. So we're about 100,000 jobs over where we were a couple months ago, which sounds pretty good. But when you compare June's numbers to June of last year, jobs have really, or employment has really only increased by 0.5%, which is a pretty minimal increase. So we're going in the right direction. It's just not at a very sharp angle.
19: And what about, though, that some of these numbers are being attributed to the youth unemployment rate going down? And really, at this time of year, not surprising, right? Lots of seasonal jobs out there.
20: Yeah, and not just youth. We also saw a bump in employment because of the World Cup. So those numbers are probably going to start fading, in the next few weeks. So once the World Cup bump is done, our party zones in Vancouver and Toronto start closing up, we could see those numbers start ticking down as well.
19: All right. So you look at those numbers, and of course, the governor of the Bank of Canada looking at those numbers, what do you think happens with interest rates when, they've got the complete picture in front of them now?
20: Yeah, 2 months of employment growth pretty much secures that we're going to see a rate hold from the Bank of Canada on Wednesday. I know a lot of people were talking about a technical recession that we saw pop up in the news a few weeks ago. But now that we're seeing GDP growth recover and we're seeing employment improve, it's really hard for the Bank of Canada to come out and say, well, we need to stimulate the economy. So we're really not in a situation where we need to see rate cuts, and we wouldn't see a rate hike really for any reason, considering the state of the economy.
19: Well, listen, Canadians are getting squeezed at every turn. Just when we thought we were going to get a break on gas prices, of course, they have started to climb again. Interest rates, there will be no drop, as you say, more than likely. In any case, they'll hold the rate steady. So, Clay, what kind of advice can you give to people who are trying to navigate, all of the extra funds they're having to pay at the grocery store and at the gas station and perhaps trying to save a little bit, if that's even possible?
20: It's brutal. It's brutal. I think, coming from a personal finance background, we're so used to telling people, save more money, pump up that emergency fund just in case. But, in times like this, I don't think saving money is necessarily a person's best way forward. What I would do, especially if I was in a home that was carrying a lot of revolving debt and was struggling to get through and struggling to save a little bit of money, if I had that little bit every month that I could put in an emergency fund, I would consider diverting maybe half of it so that I am paying more off of my debt. Because if you are worried about losing your job in the near future, we're definitely seeing some scary numbers coming out of the manufacturing sector, and we could be seeing a lot of employers moving down to the States. If you're worried about your job, I would start kind of front loading your emergency savings by putting them into your debt. Because once, if you were to lose your job, if your income gets disrupted, your debt payments are going to fall down that list of priorities at a time when you're probably going to be leaning onto your credit card, to fill in those gaps. So what I would suggest is, let's say you are lucky enough to have, $200 to save at the end of the month. I would definitely put a chunk of that towards your current credit card debt, because if you're not able to touch that in the future, it's just going to keep growing. And it's just going to chase you until you're in a position where you're able to address it. But by the time that comes around, it's going to be a bigger problem than it is today. But of course, this is all kind of theoretical. I can't, we can't shame people because they can't save. If you're right up against it, you just got to keep doing what you're doing to make sure that your family is housed and fed and not freaking out every day because of the bad economic news that keeps raining down on us. You just have to kind of understand that it's going to be bad for a while. Nobody's really looking over the horizon and saying, oh, here comes relief for everybody. It's more like, how bad can this get? And in moments like that, you just have to control what you can control and just keep on keeping on. I wish I had a silver bullet solution for everybody, but I think everybody, we look at our finances and we know this is our situation. if we need the global economy to change or we need a war to end to make things more affordable for us in Canada, that really speaks to, you know, the lack of control that we have over a lot of our economic freedom.
19: Yeah, and you know what, Clay, and I'm glad you mentioned that because, you know, so much of our finances are out of our control these days. And I think that's really tough, both financially, of course, and even mentally.
20: Oh, of course. I mean, when you think about money, money is really a tangible measure of freedom. Like when you have money, you can decide where your kids go to school, where you're vacationing, where you're going for dinner, where you're buying your groceries. And a lot of people don't have that sense of freedom. And when you don't have that, it can be very, very frustrating. And it'd be very tempting to look at yourself and determine that I'm the problem here. I'm the one who's not pulling the right strings for my family's finances. But really, in a global economy that is so tightly entwined, where you pull one string here and it affects mortgage rates in Manitoba, I mean, it's kind of absurd. And it's really hard to wrap your mind around. But I think people have to really understand that, you know, a lot of the mechanisms are beyond our control. What we can control is what we spend and what we borrow. And that's really where we have to bear down and make the right choices for our households.
19: And listen, we have about 60 seconds left, Clay, but one of the things that, you know, even I have relied heavily on in the past few months, you know, rewards programs. There's a reason I was saving up all those points, and it was for a time when, you know, I was off work for a little bit.
20: Yeah. I mean, if you're responsible with your credit card use and you don't have, you know, interest payments eroding the value of your points, your miles, or your cash back, whatever you're collecting, then this is a really good time to cash them in. You don't necessarily want to cash them in because you need a bottle of wine. You might want to cash them in when you're running short on funds and you want to, you know, cut down your grocery bill for the month. So if you can be strategic with them, credit card rewards are great. Just have to make sure that you're not chasing them at the expense of your future financial health, because I think a lot of people do get sucked into bonuses and intro offers. And then a few months down the road, they're like, oh, I just spent way more than I usually do just to get, you know, an extra 5% cash back for 3 months.
19: Yeah, that's a very good point as well. Clay, always appreciate your perspective. Thank you for taking the time this morning.
20: Anytime.
19: Clay Jarvis, a financial expert from Nerd Wallet Canada. And as he said, just, you know, keep on keeping on. That's all we can do because so much of the financial picture is out of our control these days. When we come back, speaking of out of control, water is out of control in the Wheat City. We're going to get the very latest from the mayor of Brandon next on 680 CJOB.
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19: 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Orange heat warning in effect for all of southern Manitoba, including the city of Winnipeg. It's going to be sunny, little breezy this morning. Those winds, unfortunately, will die down throughout the afternoon. Afternoon high today to 35, Humidex 44. For tonight, partly cloudy. We have a risk of a thunderstorm, low down to 20. For tomorrow, mainly sunny, increasing cloud in the afternoon with a high of 30. And then Wednesday, here comes our big break from the hot. Cloudy and a high of 27. Right now in the city, it is 30, but it feels like 40 at 680 CJOB.
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19: All right, 11:19 on this Monday morning. Today was a big day in the city of Brandon. Joining us to talk about it is Jeff Fawcett, who is the mayor of the Wheat City. Good morning, Mr. Mayor. Thanks again for taking the time to join us here on CJOB.
24: Good morning, Kathy, and thank you for having me.
19: All right, so this morning, I understand the Assiniboine River, it crested, did it?
24: Yes, it has crested. So we went up about 7.5 feet since July 7th. And it seems to be stabilized here right now and expected for a number of days to sort of sit around this area and then slowly start receding.
19: So what has this meant for the city of Brandon, Mr. Mayor? I mean, again, we've talked about this, you know, a number of times on this radio station about the impact of flooding in your area and in Dauphin and in the Parkland region. But what has this meant specifically to the city of Brandon, this flooding?
24: Well, one of the things that it's meant is that we have assurances in some of the infrastructure that we've needed to be building up over the last 15, 16 years. We realized that, you know, of course, we live in a valley, and the water water in the rivers has been changing over the last number of years, over the last couple decades here, and so our adaptation measures that we've been putting in place, such as our dike system, have been able to manage a lot of what's going on, but there is constant moderating and work as this has been going on, because it affects our lift stations, which were improved around the river from 2011. The dike, which still needed some work, so we've been working diligently, but our community has tried to keep business as usual as we've worked away at this, and our community has shown a lot of grace, I think, in respecting what has been going on, and so it's we've been monitoring everything very, very close, and the community has been on board with this.
19: So the Assiniboine, as you said, has reached its peak. But, you know, is there any sort of worry that that could change in the days ahead? Because you say it's going to stay high for quite some time.
24: Yeah, so of course there is. And it, like, one of the most fortunate things we've had is the weather has worked over the last 4, 5, 6 days as this peak has come. You know, the hot, no big winds, no rain. So anywhere in the region could still be an issue. So anywhere in sort of the Shellmouth, Assiniboine Basin, the weather can still have quite a significant effect. So we're going to continue to be on a high alert. And even as floodwaters withdraw, that is when things can actually be quite unstable, and the saturated ground and what kind of damage has been there. So we're really pushing as well that safety. Please keep away from the river. Please keep off the dikes.
19: What about those designated evacuation zones? Idea on when they might be able to get back?
24: Well, they're in. Everybody's in. Nobody has been evacuated in those designated zones.
19: Okay, gotcha.
24: So they haven't been. They're all aware. They've actually got a hold of us with some really good questions. They're paying a lot of attention, which we're really grateful for. So the community is alert and aware. There is things that could still happen. So it's like while we're in this state of emergency, those are going to probably be held. Once the river gets down a fair bit, and I would have to check with our team as to what level that is, you know, that we would probably be able to kind of lift even any kind of notice of any sort. But we do expect, even with the weather holding, that like our water will be outside the banks of the river like until August. But that's outside the banks of the river is not the end of the world. But like off the dike is when we want to get to, that's when we feel more normal.
19: So finally, Mr. Mayor, and I realize that, you know, all of you are living very much in the present, as well you should be. But, I mean, your mind must have thought to the weeks and months ahead. And you talk about the great cleanup that probably is going to ensue when this river recedes and the water goes away. Have you thought about the financial impact to the city?
24: Yes, and there will be some. And again, it won't be as significant as it could have been, as again, having everything go well, because of the work that has been done over the last, you know, 16 years or so, the building that the dike system that we have in place, the enhancements that have been made, a lot of things have been put into place to adapt to these kind of situations. And I think that's really important. I think we need to make sure that we're always looking back at like how come we're able to manage some of these things, though, of course, there's still high concern. What are the things that have been put in place that are helping this? And again, if there's some kind of a breach or other issues, then there's a whole other problem. But if the water recedes and we're good, there is cleanup, but nothing like it would be if this infrastructure was not in place.
19: Right. Yeah. Well, listen, we are all crossing our fingers for you that we don't get any more major storms. Yes. And the weather, you know, even if it's, you know, hot like this, at least it is not raining and it's not windy. So we're crossing our fingers, and obviously we'll still continue to touch base in the days ahead.
24: Absolutely. I'll tell you, our goal is to get through this so that the province and everyone else can continue to focus on the other regions of our province, particularly in Southwest Manitoba, that still need lots of assistance. So we want to get through this so we can continue that to help everywhere else.
19: Ah, that's a really wonderful sentiment. Thank you, Mr. Mayor. Appreciate your time.
6: Thank you. Appreciate it.
19: You bet. Jeff Fawcett, mayor of Brandon, where the river reached its peak overnight. So that is some good news. Now we just have to hope that the big storms stay away. When we come back, we'll talk to global anchor Lisa Dutton, and we'll talk about camping, especially camping in the heat. And did you go to camp? I went to camp when I come back. I loved camp when I come back. We'll talk about that. All of that coming up right after the news here on 680 CJOB.
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31: 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The news is for McDonald's at 1 Meadowland Drive in West St. Paul. Vanilla cones are just $1 each in the McDonald's app.
32: Good morning, I'm Sarah McCarthy. A former Dauphin mayor and MP is behind bars on gun charges. RCMP arrested 78-year-old Inky Mark earlier.

0: 1994 to 1997 and represented the Dauphin-Swan River riding from 97 to 2010. As temperatures continue to rise, help is pouring in for Winnipeg's homeless and most vulnerable populations. Silo Mission's Margot Ross says their organization has received thousands of bottles of water, as well as clothing. Although she's thankful for the donations, Ross says more is always needed.
1: It's never enough. We go through, in these temperatures, a minimum of 600 bottles of water each and every day. Our drop-in staff are constantly outside walking the perimeter, checking on people, handing out those bottles of water. But yes, we do need more.
0: She says it's important to get to people who are already dealing with health and addictions-related issues the supplies that they need before it's too late. And New Zealand actor Sam Neill, well known for his work in Jurassic Park, has died at the age of 78.
2: You think that maybe his visual acuity is based on movement like T-Rex, and he'll lose you if you don't move. But no, not Velociraptor. You stare at him, and he just stares right back.
0: A statement on the actor's social media page say his death in Sydney, Australia was sudden and unexpected. In 2023, Neill said he was diagnosed with cancer, though his family's statement said he was cancer-free when he died, and they did not specify a cause of death. Global News Time is 11:32. News on the hour, on the half, and when it breaks on 680 CJOB.
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0: There is that orange heat warning still in effect for all of southern Manitoba, including Winnipeg. Sunshine today, south wind 30 gusting to 50 kilometers an hour. A high of 35. With the humidity, though, it'll feel like 44. Partly cloudy tonight and risk of a thunderstorm, a low of 20. Mostly sunny tomorrow, increasing cloudiness in the afternoon, a high of 30. And Wednesday, cloudy, a high of 27. Right now, it is 30 degrees, but with the Humidex, it's feeling more like 40 outside of 680 CJOB. One more time, back to KK, who's in for Hal on Connecting Winnipeg.
5: 11:33 on this steamy Monday morning. Thank you so much, Miss Sarah. Just before we talk to Global News anchor Lisa Dutton, I just wanted to quickly read this text from Linda, who said, Kathy, I live in a 55-plus building and I have a window air conditioning unit in the living room. The air, however, has to take two left turns to get to the bedroom. So it is very difficult to get it cool. Last night, I slept on my couch, which was much cooler. I keep a spray bottle of water on my counter and spray my hair and head a few times a day. This is a huge cooling tip, whether you have hair or not. If I'm still hot, I clip my hair up too. Families could have fun with kids, maybe even have an indoor water fight, just not on the carpets. Then all you have to do is wipe up the floors with towels and do a little mopping. Loads of fun. Thanks, Linda. I don't know. Indoor water fight? Let's ask a parent. Global News anchor Lisa Dutton is joining us now. Lisa, would you let the kids have an indoor water fight?
6: An indoor water fight. That's a great question. You know what? At this point, sure. let's get out the Swiffer after and make it a 2-in-1 water fight and a floor washing.
5: All right. So how are you and your family staying cool, or are you?
6: Well, you know what? We have air conditioning. Very, very thankful for that. I feel like, you know, there's a small pocket of the year that you really need it, but when you need it, you need it. We've been coping okay. My older son is away working outdoors. So I told him, just stay hydrated. And my youngest, he just went off to Camp Stevens, where they hop on a canoe and they canoe to a different island each day where they set up a tent and sleep.
5: No.
6: So, yeah, I'm really trying not to be like that worry wart mom, but you look at the temperatures and I'm like, oh, I hope they're okay. Having the time of their lives, I'm sure, but sweating also.
5: Well, yeah. I was just lamenting earlier this morning, like for all those people who went to Folk Fest, God love them. But
6: right?
5: Can you imagine waking up in the morning in a tent.

0: that is already like 40 degrees, never mind, you know, later in the day. Oh, just the thought of that makes me cringe.
1: I know. And I was thinking about that too, because I'm like, you know, this is like 4 or 5 pre-teenage boys in a tent. So it's going to be a long week, but the memories will be made. And yeah, I think that he will for sure come back with a lot of stories, memories, and fun, but also appreciation for things like those clean sheets and air conditioning, right? Did you go to summer camp? Did you do that growing up?
0: I did. I went to Camp Wanacomeback, which is right near Clear Lake. So, it would get hot.
1: Wanacomeback?
0: I know. Isn't that the greatest name for a camp, right?
1: It is. And you obviously enjoyed it if you were a repeat customer.
0: I was 7 years and running, and it was such a fantastic experience. We had cabins, though, so there was no tenting. Yeah. And because we were right close to Clear Lake, it got hot, but never, you know, this kind of hot.
1: The crazy hot. I went to camp as well. We had cabins. I don't think we had air conditioning. But what I distinctly remember is if you like said a swear word, you had to either peel potatoes or rake the beach. So my little partner in crime and I had our fill of beach raking and potato peeling. But now, Kathy, it's funny because my oldest son, he never did like a sleepaway camp. And so this is a first for me. And I'm on the other side of it as a parent. I'm like, This is great. This is the week that I'm eating out every night.
0: Hey, do you find that, you know, in heat like this, even if you have AC, that you just kind of gets,
1: it goes down. Yes.
0: And you get slothy. Like, that's my new word of the day. It's not a word, but I've created it. Slothy. You know, you just feel lethargic and you don't feel like cooking nothing.
1: No, everything is sucked right out of you if there's any chores to do. And I agree, your appetite really does deplete for sure. You just kind of want like those fresh fruits and veggies and not a whole lot more. But I got to capitalize on my week of being childless.
0: Yes, you do. Yeah. Do you have Lisa, because I know you got to run, but do you have a go-to drink to keep you cool?
1: I would say just good old ice water with a wedge of lemon or lime. That's now probably my best advice. Unless we're talking cocktail, then just a real ice cold light beer.
0: That's why we love you.
1: And I know I saw your post on the weekend about your dad, and I know that Global Winnipeg is covering the care home issue tonight. And just I really hope that that gets better for them in the days ahead. I can't imagine. That's heartbreaking.
0: Yeah. You know, and listen, it's because of this crazy darn weather. You know, the destruction that these storms have done. You know, we talked to a strawberry business earlier this morning, and the destruction to the strawberry crop this year. You know, just we have to remember that so many people have been impacted by this weather the last 2 months, whether it's Brandon, Dauphin, Parkland region, or strawberries, or personal care homes. Right.
1: Yeah. So. It's interesting, you know, talking to people, I don't really know anybody who hasn't been impacted negatively in some way. So we're in it together for sure.
0: We are indeed. Stay cool, my friend.
1: You too. Thanks, Kathy.
0: All right. Enjoy your week. Global news anchor Lisa Dutton, and she will have much more on what this heat is doing to not just Winnipeg, but to the entire province. As I mentioned in my last hour, you know, 7 communities set new temperature records yesterday. I would imagine that list is going to get much longer today. At 11:40 on this Monday morning, we'll take a break. When we come back, we're going to tell you about those who are living on the streets. Can you imagine? I mean, here I was kind of joking, saying, waking up in a hot tent. Can you imagine having to live on the streets during this heat wave? We'll talk to the Main Street Project about that next on CJOB.

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20: 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Orange heat warning in effect for all of southern Manitoba, including the city of Winnipeg. It's going to be sunny and hot today. That south breeze we've got this morning, that will begin to drop this afternoon, sadly. Afternoon high of 35, but when you factor in the humidex, more like 44. For tonight, partly cloudy. We have a risk of a thunderstorm, low down to 20. For tomorrow, mainly sunny. Increasing cloud in the afternoon, high of 30. Wednesday, here's our big break from the heat. Cloudy and a high of 27. Right now in the city, it is 30. It feels like 40 at 680 CJOB.
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20: All right, 11:46 on this Monday morning, and as I was saying just before the break, I mean, can you imagine camping in a tent in this heat? How about being homeless and on the streets in this heat? Cindy Titus is joining us now. She's the Interim Director of Development for the Main Street Project. Good morning, Cindy. Thank you for taking the time this morning.
7: Good morning. Thank you so much for having me. I really appreciate that.
20: No, we appreciate you and the work that MSP does. So tell us about what you are seeing and hearing in this heat wave.
7: Yeah, so for a bit of context, our organization operates 24/7 across all of our programs, and that's three shifts every day, a day shift, an evening shift, and a night shift. And I'm going to speak largely about our outreach team and our emergency shelter in this conversation. And so in reviewing the notes from our shifts over the weekend, our outreach team is seeing a lot of folks who need water. Most of the interactions that our outreach team is working through over the weekend, those folks needed water. We took well-being calls from the community. You know, our team is doing heat and wellness checks and transports to safe places. We also, when the weather is this hot and this dangerous, we'll put in some extra shifts to put a second van on the road. So we did a call for that for the weekend as well. It's dangerous out there. People are hot, they're thirsty. Our emergency shelter, which is located right at the corner of Main and Logan, we're seeing lots of folks coming in to take respite from the heat. Our staff are, you know, on alert, doing perimeter checks outside of the building and in the block around the building. You know, they came across some folks in heat exhaustion, brought them inside, provided water, that kind of thing. So it's been really busy attending to folks in the heat. And yeah, the public has been really good to us in terms of, you know, we put out information late last week, Thursday and Friday, about what the dangers that people experiencing homelessness face when it's this hot, and then how people can help us. So we've had a good response in terms of lots of people sharing that information on social media, and that's so critical. And then we've had some good response in terms of donations as well.
20: All right, and we're going to talk about how Winnipeggers can help if they haven't heard so already. But Cindy, how the shelter and the numbers, are you guys at capacity because of this heat?
7: Yeah, that's a good question. You know, we tend to be at capacity most of the time. There are, you know, quite a few people experiencing homelessness in the city, but we definitely see a lot more people coming through and needing access when the weather is really hot like this. So, yeah, an already busy place becomes even busier during extreme weather like we're seeing right now.
20: So you mentioned water. Water is a very big help. So if people would like to donate water, how do they go about doing that?
7: Yeah, we would really appreciate donations of water. And I'll just mention, you know, since we kind of put the word out last Thursday, we've received just over 2,000 bottles of water. And that's really helpful and a great start. But, you know, our team is supporting hundreds of people every single day through our outreach and our emergency shelter. So we'll go through that pretty quickly. If folks are looking to donate water, we have information on how to do that under the How You Can Help section on our website at mainstreetproject.ca. Just come down to drop off some water in person at our 167 Logan Avenue address. We do need people to email Dave at the Logan address just to coordinate their donation. But all of that information, again, is under the How You Can Help section on our website. If you can't come down to donate water in person, you know, you might not have the time or you might live rurally, you can make a financial donation on our website as well. We also do accept e-transfers if that's helpful for folks. And if people are not in a position to donate at all, sharing our social media posts is really helpful as well. Really can't understate how much that helps in terms of sharing social media information. So those are just a few ways folks can help if they would like to support us during this time.
20: And listen, you know as well as I do that Winnipeggers are just some of the most generous people in the country. And so I am sure that you're going to get a ton of help. Let me ask you, though, Cindy, real quick. All right, so water is necessity number one. What about other things like personal hygiene items? Do you need extra, you know, cooler type clothing?
7: Yeah, sorry, I didn't mean to interrupt you there. I will echo your sentiment about Winnipeggers and Manitobans being so generous and so good to us. Every time we put a call out like this for urgent help, people come through. So huge thanks to everybody supporting us during this time. We definitely need other items like cooler clothing. Sunscreen is a big one. You know, there are a lot of folks who don't come inside to access shelter. They often prefer to stay where they are for many different reasons. So sunscreen is really important, ball caps. I've seen some folks carrying umbrellas. So all of those items that can keep people safe are important as well.
20: Cindy, we thank you and the entire team at Main Street Project for the work that you do and continue to do and the helping hand that you give to Winnipeg's most vulnerable. Thank you.
7: Thanks so much. Appreciate that very much. Stay safe, everyone.
20: You bet. Cindy Titus, Interim Director of Development at Main Street Project. And if you can help out, you know, maybe it's not water, but maybe you have some cooler t-shirts that you don't wear anymore. You know, maybe you've got an extra bottle of sunscreen kicking around. Boy, the folks at Main Street Project could certainly use those items right now. You can go to their website for more information on how you can get those items to them. I do want to mention, even though Hal is off for the next couple of weeks, he is still monitoring, because, you know, he's a workaholic, that guy. He is still monitoring his hotline, which is 774-TALK. So you can still leave a message for Hal and he will get it. And his hotline is brought to you by Palliser Factory Outlet, closing forever at the end of August. Everything must go. 10% off already deeply discounted furniture. New inventory being added daily, open Wednesday to Sunday at 630 Kernaghan in Transcona. All right, just about to wind down here on this Monday. And I think I'm going to have a cold shower after the show today. That might help a little bit. But whatever you are doing today, I hope and pray that you will stay cool. And a reminder, as one texter said, hey, listen, September is just 6 weekends away. So it is some short-term pain we've got here before, you know, fall is here in just a snap of the fingers. Somebody else texted in and said, it's Karen, by the way, even with central air, she says, I use fans to move the cooler air to areas like bedrooms. Even from the cold basement with a fan at the foot of the stairs, it makes a huge difference as cooler air is further circulated. Thank you to everybody who took the time to text today. Really appreciate you, and we're going to do it all over again tomorrow. We talked a little bit earlier this morning about, you know, using rewards programs to help you get through some financial tough times. Well, we're going to discuss that further tomorrow. Okay, maybe you need a holiday and you're saying, well, how can I afford a holiday? We'll talk about that tomorrow. Jets at Noon, of course, coming up right around the corner. Oh, all kinds of hellebuck tuck again. Big thanks to producer Jeff Forche. Enjoy your day, everybody. Stay cool.

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1: Air Canada has reached a tentative four-year contract deal with the union representing about 11,000 workers. The agreement covers technical operations, airport, cargo, logistics, and supply employees represented by the International Association of Machinists and Aerospace Workers. Unifor is set to hold ratification meetings this week for a tentative three-year contract with Ford Motor Company in Canada. And Canadians may have valuable items sitting unused at home, from retro technology and vintage handbags to jewelry or old instruments. Experts say retro gaming consoles are especially popular right now because of nostalgia for the 1990s and 2000s. On the markets, the S&P/TSX Composite Index was down 73 points. The S&P 500 Index was down 28 points. The NASDAQ Composite was down 223 points. Oil was up $3.24 U.S. per barrel. Gold was down $94 U.S. an ounce. And the Canadian dollar traded for 70.72 cents U.S. compared with 70.69 cents on Friday. 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
11: Moose, Gold Eye, Sea Bears, Westmoot Bisons, Junior Hockey, Curling, High School. We have the Winnipeg sports scene covered. 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
12: Global news at 12 o'clock. I'm Erin Streeter. A former member of parliament has been charged with firearm trafficking after an RCMP investigation. Global's Catherine Dornian has the story.
13: 78-year-old Inky Mark, who represented Dauphin Swan River in the House of Commons from 1997 to 2010, was arrested earlier this month after police executed search warrants on his home. They say they seized 439 firearms from the property, plus an antique cannon and $300,000 in cash. Constable Barry Kirby expects it will take several weeks to go through all the evidence.
14: What we're able to confirm today is that at least three firearms were illegally trafficked, at least one firearm had its serial number tampered with, and hundreds of the firearms were improperly stored inside the home.
13: Mark also served as Dauphin's mayor from 1994 to 1997. He was taken into custody on a number of charges and later released. Catherine Dornian, Global News.
12: Meantime, a Court of Quebec judge in Montreal has found former Winnipeg fashion mogul Peter Nygaard guilty of sexual assault and forcible confinement. The 84-year-old accepting a plea deal. He did not present any evidence in his defense. Quebec prosecutors had charged the former women's apparel fashion executive with one count of sexual assault and one count of forcible confinement in 2022. It's in connection with an assault that took place at Nygaard's Montreal penthouse between November of 1997 and November of 1998. Looking west now, where the worst appears to be over for the city of Brandon. The community has been bracing for rising floodwaters from the Assiniboine River for over a week now, and Mayor Jeff Fawcett says that the waters have now peaked.
15: The river levels are forecasted to remain high for a few days before a slow decline begins. But again, if we receive significant rainfall locally or within the Shellmouth or Assiniboine basins, the flood forecast could change again.
12: Although evacuation plans had been prepared for around 5,000 residents along the riverbed, Fawcett says they didn't need to put those plans into action. Water levels on the Assiniboine have risen more than 7 feet since July 7th. As temperatures continue to rise, help is pouring in for Winnipeg's homeless population. Silo Mission's Margot Ross says their organization has already received thousands of bottles of water, as well as clothing like underwear, shorts, and flip-flops. Although she's thankful for those donations, Ross says more supplies is always needed.
16: It's never enough. We go through, in these temperatures, a minimum of 600 bottles of water each and every day. Our drop-in staff are constantly outside walking the perimeter, checking on people, handing out those bottles of water. But yes, we do need more.
12: Ross says it's important to get people already dealing with health and addictions-related issues the supplies they need before it's too late. A local berry farm also has not been able to catch a break from the extreme weather. Danielle Boonstra is the owner of Boonstra Farms, which just sits east of Stonewall. Between last year's drought and this year's rain and the heat, she says things have been hard. Despite this, she says people are still coming out.
17: We're picking right now. We're open till 12 today, and then it all depends how the field looks after today to be open tomorrow. But yeah, it's sad because normally we're open almost every day for people to pick, and now we have to pick and choose because we don't have as many berries because of the fields that have been damaged by all that rain and the hail.
12: Boonstra says that they lost about 60% of their crop because of the storm that hit the region a couple of weeks ago. Work continues to transform a historic building in Winnipeg's Exchange District, Center Venture. The city's Downtown Development Corporation is spearheading the project, which will turn the garage parking lot next door to the King's Head into housing units. Rochelle Squires is the group's executive director. She says that they're hoping to keep the exterior of the building as close to the original as they can.
18: The Heritage Review Committee is going to be working with the developer so that they can take it down brick by brick, resurface and stabilize those bricks, and then put them back. The cornices will all be preserved. The other components of the structure, the shape and the integrity.
12: She says that nothing harms a downtown more than vacant or unused space, especially as Winnipeg grapples with a housing crisis. And the 24th edition of Super Spike Outdoor Volleyball Tournament and Concert Series is set for this coming weekend at Maple Grove Rugby Club. The organizers say that team registrations are sold out for the fourth consecutive year. 400 teams and over 3,100 players will take part in that two-day event, which over the last couple of years has raised over $1.6 million for local nonprofit organizations and community groups. Advance weekend passes for non-tournament participants are still available online at superspike.ca. Canadian artists Fifi Dobson and Tyler Shaw are the co-headliners on the main stage Saturday nights. Global News time is 12:05. News on the hour, on the half, and when it breaks on 680 CJOB.
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1: An orange-coated heat warning is in effect for all of southern Manitoba, including the city of Winnipeg this afternoon. Sunny skies today, south wind 30 gusting to 50 at times, high of 35, but with the humidity, it'll feel more like 44 degrees. Tonight, partly cloudy, risk of a thunderstorm, and a low of just 20. Tomorrow, mainly sunny, increasing cloudiness in the afternoon, high of 30, and Wednesday, cloudy skies with a high of 27. Right now, it's 30, feels like 40 outside of 680 CJOB.
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3: I'm just waiting for the Humidex to reach 61. As in the uniform number for Viggo Bjork. Breaking news on Jets at Noon. The Winnipeg Jets just confirming the signing of Viggo Bjork to a 3-year entry level contract with an average annual value of $1.075 million. And this is not a surprise in the least, not when the news came out over the weekend that Djurgården wished Viggo Bjork all the best, but he was not going to be coming back to them for a second year. This is Jets at Noon from the Boston Pizza Studio for gourmet pizza and pasta. 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Kelly Moore, Jim Toth, in just a moment, we'll be joined by Murat Atesh of The Athletic, who shared the Djurgården post over the course of the weekend. He was first in my feed. I'm not sure about the other feeds, but then Murat is always first on all of my lists. But Jim Toth, I want you to know you're a real close second.
23: You know what? I appreciate what you do there, Kelly, because I do the same. I see the information, and then I go, I'll give the credit, but then I got to make sure, was it the first? And you go through and stuff. But yeah, Murat.
3: I'll just say, you know what? On my feed, it was the first one.
23: Yeah. So it was good. I mean, this is big news, right? There's a lot of people wondering if he can be the second line center. And a lot of people knew that the first step to that would be that he'd have to leave Europe and sign with the Jets. And that's happened today. So it's an interesting move and development. I still wonder what the rest of the offseason looks like and what else they might be doing. But for me, this is a positive for both the team and the player.
3: Well, let's bring in our esteemed colleague, Murat Atesh, who works with us on Jets coverage throughout the year. You will hear him on many, many other outlets as well. He's a man in demand. Murat, welcome to the show. And I guess the first question I have for you, I know you had been deliberating back and forth on your many stories looking ahead to 2026-27. Would it be a good thing for the Winnipeg Jets and Viggo Bjork if he competed for the second line center? Would he be better going back to Djurgården? And I guess now it becomes a moot point, doesn't it?
24: Yep, it absolutely does. But the debate was fierce, right? The amount of hedging of my bets that I did going back and forth between those options, because he really did have a good scenario and a good situation in the SHL at Djurgården. He had a great coach. He had opportunity to play a big role. Second half of the season, he was playing a number one center role, taking on the heavy matchups, playing against men in, you know, one of the best professional leagues in the world. So if you're thinking to yourself, well, hey, we want to maximize the ice time he gets in an extremely competitive scenario, that could be a good place to do it. Forget about that now. It's about whether the Winnipeg Jets can be a good spot for him, because they are so excited to have him signed to the ELC. They are so excited to bring him over. And I don't think this is a case of an AHL assignment or even a loan back to Sweden. I think that they've got him on their NHL roster in their minds, and it'll just be about his ability to adapt and grow and do all of that stuff against the best competition in the world.
3: And Murat, you saw him, sorry, Jimmy, at training camp at hockey for, or sorry, development camp at Hockey for All Center. It was magic to watch. how the fans just gravitated to this young fellow and how he was so gracious and so humble with his time the other way.
24: Well, absolutely. The attitude and the professionalism is part of why Winnipeg would make this bet on him. Consider that he's only just turned 18 years old, right? This is a very young prospect. As a rookie, he's going to be one of the youngest players in the NHL. But he carries himself with a level of professionalism, a level of class. I was speaking to his coach, Robert Kimby, out in Sweden, and he was telling me stories about how no matter who his roommate was, even when he was 17 years old, 16 years old, it was Viggo Bjork who was going to set the alarm, make sure the groceries were shopped for, make sure that they were there half an hour before the rink time. Like he said, with this player, I never had to teach him how to be a professional. All I had to do was talk about hockey, and he was so great at learning about that. I think that when you have a young player like him that is about to go through a huge transition, North American culture, North American rink, different NHL dimensions, the schedule is going to be intense. You want it to be on somebody or with somebody who's got a good head on their shoulders. And I think that they feel he's exceptional in that regard.
23: Well, Kelly Moore's going to want him to room with me this first year to make sure I'm on time. And I got groceries and I got everything ready.
3: Be on time. I don't worry about the groceries.
23: I could use that guidance, and I'm in my early 50s, so good for him. I don't want to downplay this at all. I think it's a perfect pick for the Jets. I think he's going to be more a Jet than not anywhere else. But does this set up for him being on the roster, and where would they play him? Given, you know, the question marks around the rest of this offseason, what else might be done, Murat? Where do you see him today on this roster slotting in if he does play for the Jets?
24: Well, I think that they're going to give him every opportunity to be their second line center. And that might just be in name, because we've seen Mark Scheifele get the heavy number when lifting. And we've seen in his best years, Adam Lowry sometimes be the second most used center in kind of a shutdown capacity. We know that drill well here in Winnipeg. But I believe that you list the scorers first. That seems to be the way that folks do it. I think he'll be centering a secondary scoring line, possibly with Cole Perfetti on his left, possibly with Gabriel Vilardi on his right, possibly with the new acquisition via Connor Hellebuck trade on that line as well. The range of possibilities is big, but I think they're going to give him every opportunity. Like, we won't have seen this kind of opportunity for an 18-year-old player in Winnipeg since Patrick Laine.
23: And that's interesting, right, to me, because that could alter a potential Hellebuck trade. Like, it's where it's at, and we've heard all the stories and the offers, and no deal yet. But if the Jets legitimately feel, after watching him for a week and studying his tape and talking to him, that he could do some heavy lifting for them this year, the ask might change and to make this lineup deeper.
24: 100%, it could change. If they're penciling him in there, and if they believe he's going to have success down the middle, and they've been unequivocal about that, Kevin Cheveldayoff says he's a center, period. Yeah. Like, let's not even do this dance, right, Kelly?
3: Yeah, he could not have made that any clearer.
24: So it gives Winnipeg flexibility, right? Like, originally, way back when, we were talking about, hey, what about a trade to Florida? It could involve Anton Lundell. Second line center, young, cost controlled. Well, what if Winnipeg just drafted their version of that player? Could that mean Hellebuck is now shopped more for maybe a right wing, another top six forward of that nature? Could it even involve a defenseman coming back or different types of packages? You're not as married to the idea of a 2C, and I think that just gives Winnipeg flexibility with Hellebuck.
3: Well, it certainly is a boost of positivity for, I think, a franchise that could use it more than any other in the National Hockey League. Maybe the Toronto Maple Leafs would be there as well. But again, if you're just joining us, Viggo Bjork signs his entry-level contract with an average annual value of $1.075 million. The news was just made official by the Jets literally just moments before we signed on. But it was to be expected, as Murat mentioned. Jurgarden had made it clear that Viggo wasn't coming back. And so let's segue to the idea that this opens up the avenues, because the signing of Stu Skinner as a free agent, Murat, also, I think, expanded the horizons for a potential Connor Hellebuck trade, because while certainly the Jets would want to get another experienced netminder to play with Stu Skinner. It's not an absolutely have to be part of the deal for Connor Hellebuck. They could still find a way to do that by other ways and means, couldn't they?
24: They absolutely could. And it just reminds me of the deal that I believe was close between Buffalo and Winnipeg before the draft. And I imagine pieces, including a second-line center, I think it was going to be Josh Norris, including a goaltender, I think it was going to be Ukko-Pekka Luukkonen. They got close to that deal before the first round of the draft, and yet it was not completed. Well, you don't necessarily need a Norris. You don't necessarily need a Luukkonen in this situation because you've got those bases covered now. Now, Stuart Skinner, he tends to play about 50, 55 games. You do need a capable 1B type of goaltender, but you don't need to hit a home run with a starter in terms of your Hellebuck return. And again, flexibility is the name of the day, I suppose. And I think Winnipeg is gaining that, as difficult as it seems to have been to make the trade that they want.
23: Is this enough to contend if there isn't a Hellebuck trade and you have this goaltending tandem and you have Bjork down the middle and, you know, Nemesikoff and Niederreiter and all these names, plus the young guns that are kicking around like Jagr and Lambert. And I still think that the cupboards are absolutely stocked in bottom six forwards. Is that enough in your mind if this is it for them this year?
24: If this is it, and we have this uncomfortable timeshare between Connor Hellebuck and Stuart Skinner,
23: that's going to be the shirt of the year. That's why you're a wordsmith.
24: I look forward to it. I think that they'd be well set in goal. And a really strange trivia item about that is that, you know, if they ran Hellebuck and Skinner, they'd be spending less on them in terms of cap hit percentage than Florida did with Sergei Bobrovsky when they won the cup. So it's not unheard of to spend that much money. It's just, it clearly does, at least from here, feel like an untenable situation. If they did it, I think that they were competing for the playoffs. I really do. Viggo Bjork would be a huge X factor. The goaltending dynamics would be a huge X factor. But I think playoffs would be reasonable. And I struggle to find their route deep into the playoffs. That's my challenge from here.
3: Just before we let you go, Murata, as I'm listening to you and Jim here, the one thing that crosses my mind is that there are more plan Bs and plan Cs for the Winnipeg Jets with the way they're currently set up, and that doesn't even include the return of a potential Connor Hellebuck trade, than what they had at their disposal going into last year. Would you agree with that, or would you say no, more as usual? You are right out to lunch. Let me school you, son.
24: No, I'm just honored to be speaking with a Sports Hall of Famer here.
3: Oh, so knock it off.
24: For me, Winnipeg has cap space, right? They have cap space. They have a bit of asset flexibility. I don't expect Brad Lambert to come in and tear the cover off the ball, to use baseball speak. I don't expect Braden Jagr to be a 2C type of player, despite Sheveldoff being really full of praise for him before the draft. But they're a step closer than they were a year ago, certainly. I see Winnipeg as flexible, but that Hellebuck situation is a major, major item. And, we are probably almost sick of talking about all the speculation and all of those things. The fact is that when he goes, Winnipeg will be losing one of the best players that ever wore its jersey. And that is a challenge for an organization to deal with.
23: And I guess we'll just wrap it up, because that's what we're all asking right now at this time of the offseason is gut feelings. What's your gut on that, Murat? Is there a trade? Is there not?
24: I think there is a trade. The timing is what I can't sort out. I would think teams need training camp pressures or even to lose some regular season games because of bad goaltending. But I just don't see it tenable. I don't see it lasting the year. Do I see it lasting the summer? I mean, I still think that they're trying. I just don't know how they'll solve it.
3: Yeah, the one thing I'm quite confident of is that Kevin Sheveldayoff, not that he has to, especially in this case, with a player under contract for another 5 years, but he is not going to budge until he gets what he thinks is going to help the Winnipeg Jets in this transaction. That I'm 100% certain of, Murat.
24: Yeah, he's known as a grinder, and this is a challenge for him in contract negotiations, right? I mean, you know, agents describe him that way and say, oh, geez, like we go back and forth and back and forth and back and forth. Well, hey, if you're trying to make a trade that helps the Winnipeg Jets, I think you want somebody who's going to go, hey, okay, well, what about the floor mats? What about the paint job? What about all this sort of stuff in terms of the negotiation? And I think, we go back to the Dubois situation and Line A before that. He's proven an ability to do well from these types of positions.
3: Thank you for sharing uncomfortable time share with us and all of your other great work, my friend.
24: Thanks, guys. Thanks for having me.
23: Thanks, pal.
3: Murata Tesha of The Athletic. We are so blessed to have him as part of our coverage team for sure. Come back with a sports update, and then we will start to get into your texts. And also, want to take a look at the 13 remaining restricted free agents. And, of course, Cole Perfetti's one of them.
23: Yeah.
3: And we're going to test our listeners. I'm going to ask you, okay, you know what? Just hang around. We'll get into this in between the 12:25 sports and the 12:30 news. I'll give you the rules of engagement. That'll give you a few minutes to figure things out.
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3: And it's brought to you by the 29th Annual Pritchard Memorial Golf Tournament, July 18th at Carmen Golf and Curling Club. As we've been discussing on Jets at Noon, Winnipeg Jets 2026 first-round pick Viggo Bjork has signed his entry-level contract that has an average annual value of $1.075 million. There are now 13 restricted free agents awaiting NHL arbitration hearings after former Winnipeg Ice captain Peyton Krebs agreed to a four-year deal with an average annual value of $4.5 million with the Buffalo Sabres. Cole Perfetti's hearing with the Jets scheduled for a week from today. Major League Baseball season is into its all-star break. Bryce Harper and Kyle Schwarber of the host Philadelphia Phillies are competing in tonight's home run derby. Phil's ace Christopher Sanchez will be the National League starter for tomorrow night's midseason classic. Dylan Cease of the Blue Jays gets the nod for the American League. Niagara's Jay Doyle is the on-course leader at 3-under par through 16 holes of today's first round of the Knott Auto Corp Manitoba Men's Amateur Golf Championship at St. Boniface. And Mike O'Shea joins Derek Taylor tonight. Take to your texts and calls for the Bombers Coaches Show starting at 7 o'clock. It's 12:27.
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3: If you have a take on today and you can't get to the phone on Free For All Friday, well, you can always call into the Boston Pizza hotline at 204-780-6800. 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James Tope, do you have a pen?
23: I do.
3: Do you have a piece of paper?
23: I do not.
3: Okay.
23: I'll well, write we'll on the desk
3: to,
23: here.
3: No, that's okay. You won't have to write on the desk. But after the 12:30...
23: What does this say? Forche was here. Why is this carved into the desk?
3: It wasn't Kilroy. It's Forche?
23: No.
3: Okay. Cole Perfetti.
23: Macklin and McGarry forever. Why is this carved into the desk? Who's using a knife?
3: I'm going to run out of time here.
23: Okay,
3: and then
23: sorry.
3: We won't be able to give the rules of engagement. I'm going to blame you for it. Okay. So Cole Perfetti scheduled to go to arbitration a week from today.
23: Yeah.
3: So I want predictions, okay? And then you're going to note those predictions so that we can back-check them by this time next week. Okay, so two choices. You predict that Cole Perfetti signs before the hearing, and we want to know for how many years and what the AAV is.
23: Right.
3: Or you say Cole Perfetti and the Jets settle in court. Is it going to be 1 or 2 years? And for how much? Let's see how close you can get to the real numbers. 204-780-6868. And we still have our text of the day for Wash Method Car Wash.
23: And we'll get the winner a prize, too.
3: Coming
23: I'll figure
3: up
23: that out.
3: On Jets at Noon.
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8: Global News at 12:30, I'm Erin Streeter. Former Dauphin area MP Inky Mark is facing firearms and trafficking offenses. Mounties were notified at the end of March about firearms charges that were laid against a 73-year-old Dauphin man in the U.S. Corporal Barry Kirby says that prompted an investigation, and officers found firearms that were bought by a second suspect and never lawfully transferred.
9: Once inside that home, officers found and seized 439 firearms. We also seized an antique cannon, ammunition, and more than $300,000 in currency.
8: At least three guns are believed to have been illegally trafficked, and one had its serial number tampered with. RCMP say it'll take weeks to go through all of the evidence. 78-year-old Inky Mark now facing dozens of charges and remains in custody. Mark represented the Dauphin Swan River area in the House of Commons between 1997 and 2010. Before that, he served as Dauphin's mayor. Meantime, the heat is still very much on across the province. Environment Canada issuing an orange

0: last year we had the drought. Now this year it just nonstop. About 60% of all of our crops actually were damaged in that first storm with the hail and the rain. And it just continues to come. And now we have all this heat coming.
1: Despite the heat, though, she says people are still coming out. Global News time is 12:32. 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
1: An orange-coated heat warning is in effect for all of southern Manitoba today, including the city of Winnipeg. Sunny skies this afternoon, south wind 30, gusting to 50 at times. High of 35, feels like 44 with the humidity at times. Tonight, partly cloudy, risk of a thunderstorm, low of 20. Tomorrow, mainly sunny, increasing cloudiness in the afternoon, high of 30 degrees. And Wednesday, cloudy skies with a high of 27. Right now, it's 32, feels like 42 outside of 680 CJOB. And now taking you back to Jets at Noon.
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5: You leave a real mess sometimes more.
4: Yeah. I'll try to get better.
5: The refuge.
4: All right. 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They could probably clean up my mess.
5: They probably could. And I was there yesterday, Kelly, and I want to give a shout-out to all the employees there. In that heat, and they were working, and it was quick and efficient, and there was a bit of a lineup, and you wouldn't even know it. They worked everybody through, and I tip my hat to everybody at Wash Method. They did a fantastic job yesterday in that heat.
4: Then why were you barking at them? Missed this on the...
5: I actually got out of the old Buick, and I said, hose me down, too. It's so hot.
4: All right. Our text of the day is from Curtis. And Curtis says, I've called into the sports show before with comments and questions. My current comment, why do you think that Connor Hellebuyck did not seem to take any responsibility for the Jets missing the playoffs in 2026 when he clearly had his worst year statistically speaking in 2026? He went from over 30 saves above expected in 2025 to less than two in 2026. Clearly, he had a very mediocre year and seemed to throw his team under the bus in his exit interview when he likely should have owned a lot of the reasons for the downfall. This does not sit well with me.
5: You know what? There's some truth to that. I agree to a certain point with the texter. I think the team and the system failed Connor Hellebuyck more so than he failed the team. And I know it's a team sport and everybody's involved. And when Connor Hellebuck's winning Vezina trophies and Hart trophies, and more importantly, Jennings trophies, I think that, you know, it's the same. He's kind of at the forefront, but that's a team effort to win Jennings trophies and defend. So I think the reason he sort of put it out there was I think the system and the team, the way they played it, failed him a little bit more than he failed them. But clearly, and then that's why I think his numbers went down too. But he's part of this team. And there's some truth to that. And the point, Kelly, is I agree with what he said about the assessment of the team, how he didn't like they kept running the same thing out there over and over again, and it didn't work. I agree with that. I think he has some valid points. And I think that he, too many screens, too many tip shots were allowed. Defending wasn't, he's right on that. But I also agree with the texter at some point that, you know, and you were there. I'm trying to remember if he said, like, and I got to be better, too. And I don't think he did.
4: He did.
5: He
4: said, I own some of this as well.
5: Well, then fair enough. That's the assessment I think I saw. And if he took some ownership, too, then I agree with that.
4: But he also said in the same vein, I'm the same goaltender that I was before the Olympics, during the Olympics, and after the Olympics. And I would have a hard time agreeing with his assessment. I mean, nobody knows their game better than Connor Hellebuyck. I'll say that. The man.

0: is incredibly intelligent and understands his game perfectly. But at least from the eyeball test, I'm sorry, Connor, you did not look like the guy that backstopped Team USA to a gold medal.
1: Yeah, I thought he played better after the Olympics than he did before. I thought he wasn't on his A game.
0: Mm.
1: But Connor Hellebuck's A game is so elite that if he's at an A-minus or a B game, it's still pretty good. But to me, clearly, from the year previous, he wasn't at the same. Then the Olympics happened, and then when he came back, I thought he was a lot better.
0: Mm-hmm. Yeah, I thought he was better when he first came back off the knee. I don't want to call it surgery. I'll call it procedure. The bottom line is it wasn't enough for the Winnipeg Jets to get in the playoffs. Okay, this does not count now for our question. How about we trade Perfetti? Severely overrated. That's an option, I guess. But I want to know. I don't think they're going to trade him. I think they're going to sign him one way or the other. So if you're just joining us again, and we have predictions here, we're going to be sharing those with you in a second. If Cole Perfetti and the Winnipeg Jets avoid arbitration, how many years does he sign for, and what's the average annual value? If it does go to arbitration, we know it's going to be 1 or 2 years. And so if that's the case, what's the AAV in that circumstance? So there we go. Tom says they're going to settle in court, but that's all he says. He doesn't. Tom, we need more than that. Come on, Mr. District Attorney. We need more than that. Like what we get from Murray. Murray says he's going to settle out of court 5 years at $5.32 million. So mark that down for Murray. 5 years at $5.32, Jim. Do you think that's right on the money, or do you think it's a little off?
1: I think it's a little low.
0: Okay.
1: I do like the term. I think a lot of people are looking at a 6-year deal, and I think Cole will want to take a 5.
0: Okay.
1: He's going to give up some free agency years here, in even in a 5-year case. I don't know. So the higher the AAV, I think he'll get the 6. Yeah.
0: But just 5 years at 5.32, though, yeah. So a little low in your opinion.
1: Yeah, I think that's low.
0: Okay.
1: I think he's going to get, I could see a 5-year 5.75, and I could also see a 6-year 6.
0: Yeah, I'm thinking if it's 5 years, it's around 6.25, 6.5. That would be my guess.
1: For 5 years.
0: For 5 years, yep.
1: Can I put you down for that?
0: Sure, you can put me down for that. I just said it, so it's up there, yeah.
1: 5 times 6.5?
0: And Jim, you're 5 at 5.75.
1: I'm 5.
0: You just said 5 at 5.75.
1: Yes. Why are you yelling at me?
0: I'm yelling at you.
1: This is like,
0: you're going to change your mind.
1: This is like grade 8 math for me again. I'm trying, Mr. Curran. Five at 5.75, and I'll go 6 at 6.75.
0: You get one entry. That's it. Why are there different rules for different fools here on this show?
1: Okay, I'll stick with 5x5.75.
0: Thank you. Mike Nerverdon. Now, he says that Cole and the Jets are going to sign before arbitration. He says $5.5 million per year, but Mike, you didn't say for how many years. So let's put Mike down for $5.5 million. But Mike, in order to qualify, you have to tell us how many years, because that's really important, at least in my opinion. And Jim, you kind of described that very well there in terms of what the extra term could mean. Okay, so Corey, and he's in line with you, Jim. Corey says 6 years at $6.5 million.
1: 6 years, 6.5.
0: Yeah. Okay, Ryan says 1 year arbitration award, 5.0 to $5.4 million. It's one or the other, Ryan.
1: Go like, 5.4.
0: Ryan. Let's go 5.4 mil for Ryan. Okay, yeah. So 1 year in arbitration. Ryan hopes for 4 years at 6.1 million.
1: Years at 6.1. That's interesting.
0: Yeah, yeah. Tim says 6x6.
1: Okay, Tim, 6x6.
0: Yeah. Jets and Perfetti signed before the arbitration date. 5 years at 5.75, says Alan. So you'll have to share your prize with Alan, Jim.
1: Yeah.
0: Yeah. Okay. What on earth does Perfetti offer? No speed, no physicality, no offense. Can you guys please explain what Perfetti offers? I just don't get it. Well, if you're going based on what you saw in the first half while he was trying to overcome the challenge of that ankle injury, it was tough sledding for him. But watch some of the video, especially from after the Olympic break. What Cole Perfetti brings to the table is great on-ice vision. He has improved his play without the puck exponentially. I trust him in the defensive zone over a number of other players, and Mark Scheifele would be one of them. Yeah. I think Cole's a much better defensive player. When you say no physicality, he's an undersized player, so he has to play a little bit different. If he's trying to run guys through the boards, that makes no sense at all. But he's also winning a lot of board battles, Jim.
1: He is. He wins battles, and he also drives the net. Like, when he was healthy, he puts his shoulder down and goes to the net, even though he's not a huge man. He does have some speed. He's not the slowest guy by any means. And I just think he needs a healthy season. The one healthy season he had 50 points, and that was when he was younger. I honestly think he could get 60, 65 points.
0: Yeah, and then there's your offense there, too. But he hasn't proven that yet, so that's still out on the table. Campbell, he's pulling a let's make a deal on your whatever the price is, right? 5 times 5.76.
1: Cam. Yeah. Not Cam Poitras.
0: No, it's a different Cam. We're just going with Cam.
1: 7.6. I just feel the 7.5, the 7.6, that's the Jets like. That's the Jets needling a little bit and going, you know, can we just get to 6? No, let's go 7.5 stuff.
0: Yeah, Thomas says, throw Hellebuck under the bus. Look at the team in front. He should tell us he wants out. After that, Jets fans, watch what happens. So, Thomas isn't making any predictions.
1: This
0: on
1: is the
0: Cole
1: other thing,
0: Perfetti.
1: Though. Yeah. And I love this conversation with Cole Perfetti. Daryl now says he hasn't proven a thing. He's proven he's an NHL forward. He's proven that he can play in the top six. Like, if you get 50 points in a 32-team league in the National Hockey League, you're in the second line.
0: Yes.
1: 50 points in a season. Now, he hasn't done that regularly and stuff. No. But it's an over-exaggeration to say he hasn't done anything. He's shown some pockets of things, and he's been injured and inconsistent. That's more than fair. But when you're putting up 38, 30, 32 points, and then have one 50-point season in there, and the 30 and 38 come in injury seasons, you prorate that to 50 points. That's not nothing. Don't say he hasn't proven nothing. If you get 50 points in the National Hockey League, you're a second liner.
0: Yeah, Cole will get a 5x5 deal with the Jets. That's from Robert, Jim. Robert says 5x5. And boy, I'd say this is fantastic. Everybody's weighing in here. Just one more comment here. Why are we even considering Perfetti as a Jet? Yes, the high ankle sprain dampened his skills last year, but he shows no moxie and he's no Stankoven. Perhaps a sign and trade and package Perfetti for a second line winger would make more sense than trading Hellebuck.
1: So you don't think he's that good, but you think he'll garner you a second line?
0: Yeah, one of those has to be
1: doesn't
0: true.
1: Add up. Yeah.
0: O'Brien, he's really going deep here. 7 years, the max deal for $42 million. So 7 years at with an AAV of 6.0. We'll take a quick break here. Come back
1: that
0: with more of your predictions, and don't forget, if you want something that's on record, other than because. I question Jim's note-taking, to tell you the truth. Call into the hotline for Boston Pizza at 204-780-6800. Then it'll be there. It'll be your voice.
1: Yes.
0: With your prediction. Come in for lunch every weekday to Boston Pizza. Get a delicious main, a side, and a nice cold drink for only $15, only at BP. You know, Tother could also say, Maury, you think you're so good? You keep track. No, that's okay, Jimmy. I trust your
1: I'm
0: trust
1: trying, Mr. Curran. Flashback to grade 8.
0: 5 years at 575. Don't forget that, Jim. And more of your predictions in a moment.
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0: 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Orange heat warning in effect for all of southern Manitoba. That includes Winnipeg. Mainly sunny today. South wind of 30, gusting to 50. A high of 35, but the Humidex at 44. Risk of a thunderstorm tonight. Partly cloudy skies. Lows of 20. 20, mainly sunny tomorrow. Increasing cloudiness in the afternoon, a high of 30. Cloudy and 27 Wednesday, 32, feeling more like 42 at 680 CJOB.
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0: Boy, we could almost continue this
1: tomorrow.
0: Predict perfetti. Yeah, into tomorrow. Tom says they're going to settle in court. 2 years, $5 million. Tom says then trade his butt. Tom, he will go right into unrestricted free agency, so you won't be trading anything.
1: Yeah, I think if it does go to arbitration, the Jets automatically take the... It's their decision on the 1 or 2 year deal, and they'll take the one so he doesn't go into free agency after 2.
0: Don says they end right in line with you. Don says they'll settle in court, Jim. 1 year for $375 million. So did you get Tom 2 years at $5 million?
1: I did, yeah.
0: Yeah, and now yes. Don with an N as in cherry, 1 year at $375 million. And keeping in mind, Cole's make a 3.25 on his last contract. Perfetti's a 12-goal scorer. Trade him and Lambert for Tanner Jeannot.
1: Tanner Jeannot?
0: Yeah.
1: And Lambert.
0: And Lambert, yeah, boy. Yeah, trust me, I'm trying to even remember who Tanner Jeannot is playing
1: Boston,
0: for right now.
1: Boston, is
0: he? With Boston, they would do that deal in a heartbreak. Okay, Trucker Marty. Trucker Marty says 6 years at 6.25.
1: Six by 6.25.
0: Yeah. Ed says 5.5 for 6 years.
1: Okay. I think if you're going 6 years or longer, it's going to be more than six.
0: Yeah. Okay. Renee Guyason, you say 3 years at 6.5 before arbitration. No, if arbitration, it's 1 or 2 years. You don't do 3 year deals in arbitration. So I'm going to make a judgment call here, and I'm going to say that it's after arbitration, 3 years at 6.5. That's the only way you could make those numbers work. Here's another one for Cole. Perfetti didn't earn what he's making. 1 or 2 years with a minimal increase. That one doesn't count. You did not give us numbers, and you also did a 1 or 2. We need to know exactly what the deal's going to come out to. What are you two smoking? What has Perfetti done to receive that payday? I'd package him out with Hellebuck. Way too small. That's from Dave from Island Lakes.
1: Dave, you might want to look at what Leo Carlson's making and ask him what he's done. Now, he's done a lot more than Perfetti, but he hasn't done $18 million worth. That's the world we live in now.
0: Yeah. George says, afternoon, boys. It's George, 5 years, 6.25. So George, 5 times 6.25.
1: That actually might be the one.
0: Yeah.
1: 5 years, 6.25, I could see.
0: Yeah. Mario says Perfetti gets 5 years with a total deal worth $28 million. So I'm trying to do, I think that works up to 5.6 for an AAV, Jim.
1: Come on, Mario. I just told you I struggle in grade 8 math. Now I got to figure it out.
0: Well, hey, rural BC one room school math comes through as long as it's correct.
1: Kelly's going to pull out the inkwell and dip the feather. Figure this out now.
0: Okay, Sam says they will settle an arbitration. He'll get walked into unrestricted free agency 2 years at 4.25 AAV.
1: 2 years, 4.25. I can promise you in arbitration they're not going to take the two-year deal.
0: Okay.
1: They're not going to walk him into free agency.
0: Yeah, we're going to have to close this off here. So I will write down the remaining predictions because we have to get on out of here in a minute. Fortier is going to start rolling the music. That's the shut up and leave clowns.
1: I like this one from Brad. Brad, six at 5.99. I've never seen a contract 5.99. I would love it. Six, I'm putting you down, Brad.
0: Yeah.
1: I love it.
0: He's either a real estate agent or a used car salesman.
1: He'll get it in the GST.
0: Hey, thank you for all of the great predictions. This was a lot of fun. We're going to have to do more stuff like this over these dog days of summer. We'll try to come up with, because we don't want to be restaurants at noon or garden markets at noon or whatever other recommendations were. Standing by with the 1 o'clock news is the one and only Aaron Amona, Heater Streeter, and then Jim Toth with the Jim Toth Show. Big thanks to Forche, and a special big thanks to you for making Jets at Noon part of your day. Gotta get a break from the same old, same old.
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28: Good afternoon, I'm Aaron Streeter. Hundreds of guns have been seized from a Dauphin home, and former MP Inky Mark is now facing charges. RCMP started their investigation at the end of March. A 73-year-old Dauphin man was arrested in the U.S. on firearms charges. Mounties discovered a second suspect and searched a home last week. Corporal Barry Kirby says 439 guns were found, along with ammo, an antique cannon, and $300,000 in cash.
29: It's expected to take several weeks for investigators to document the large collection of evidence gathered at the residence and determine how many firearms were illegally possessed. What we're able to confirm today is that at least three firearms were illegally trafficked, at least one firearm had its serial number tampered with, and hundreds of the firearms were improperly stored inside the home.
28: 78-year-old Inky Mark remains behind bars this afternoon. Mark was the mayor of Dauphin in the 90s and represented the riding of Dauphin-Swan River as an MP between 1997 and 2010. Meantime, a Court of Quebec judge has found that the former fashion mogul Peter Nygaard is guilty of sexual assault and forcible confinement. The 84-year-old had been charged in connection with an assault that took place at Nygaard's penthouse between November 1997 and November of 1998. Quebec Crown Prosecutor Jerome Laflamme says that Nygaard accepted a plea deal and did not present any evidence in his defense.
3: It means the trial will not happen. He's been found guilty by the court, and we postponed the matter for sentencing.
28: Lawyers will be back in court on October 7th. Heat continues to grip southern Manitoba this afternoon, setting records across the province. Environment Canada issuing a heat warning that the temperatures could reach 44 degrees with the humidity in Winnipeg today. Senior climatologist David Phillips says the humidex in Winnipeg got up to 48 yesterday evening. That's the highest ever humidex value recorded in the city's history.
4: This morning at 6 o'clock, it was 24.3. Now, that is the warmest night of the entire summer so far. I mean, that's about a dozen degrees warmer than it should be. 35 today could beat yesterday's by, you know, a fraction of a degree. And you add the humidex with that, it could be another scorcher.
28: Several communities set new daily maximum temperatures yesterday. McCreary, Portage la Prairie, and Gretna are just some of the few. And the high heat isn't helping Winnipeg's mental health and addictions crisis. That's according to Silo Mission's Margot Ross. She says the weather is making things worse for people already dealing with the daily stresses of living on the streets.
5: Heat stroke can kill. If you are, say, unconscious or you're going through substance use and you're lying on the street, you may not even realize how hot you are. And so it can be life-threatening, and it is. We see it in our health center, folks coming in with heat stroke, heat exhaustion. So it's a very dangerous time.
28: Ross says that Siloam hands out at least 600 bottles of water a day to people outside and inside their facilities. She says donations are always appreciated. Global News time is 1:03. News on the hour, on the half, and when it breaks on 680 CJOB.
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28: An orange-coated heat warning is in effect for all of southern Manitoba today, including the city of Winnipeg. Sunny skies this afternoon, south wind 30 gusting to 50, high of 35 degrees, feels like 44 with the humidity. Tonight, partly cloudy, risk of a thunderstorm and a low of 20. Tomorrow, mainly sunny, increasing cloudiness in the afternoon, high of 30. And Wednesday, cloudy skies with a high of 27 degrees. Right now, it's 32, feels like 42 degrees outside of 680 CJOB.
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1: Good afternoon, everybody, and thank you for joining us here on the JT Show. And happy Monday to you. I hope you had a very exceptional weekend with the beautiful weather, but also stayed safe in the heat. The Jim Toth Show is brought to you by Danny's Whole Hog, 25 tasty summers serving Winnipeggers. And what a weekend it was when it comes to heat. We're going to get into that right away. We're also going to give you some tips and tricks to keep your AC unit working in this extreme heat. No doubt they work harder, but how do you get your home to stay cool? Rooms. I heard our own Jeff Forche on with Kathy Kennedy, who's filling in for Hal on Connecting Winnipeg, with the great idea to just shut your room doors except your living room, like your bathroom. He said, you're only in your bathroom for a couple of minutes. Why leave the door open and try to cool that down? That was interesting to me. So we'll give you some new tips as well. A new Manitoba workplace violence report has come out. Kevin Rebeck will join me from the president of Manitoba Federation of Labor on that at the bottom of the hour. And then our own Global News' Vasilios Bellos has headed out to Brandon. He's there now. We're going to have him live at about 1:45, and we'll get to the latest on that and what's going on in Brandon. The mayor was on with Kathy Kennedy on Connecting Winnipeg this morning as well, Jeff from Brandon. So we'll do that. But we begin with the story of the day and the heat. And so we'll get to our question of the day also, but also ask you on our text line at 780-6868. How are you doing in the heat? Good, bad, enjoying it, not enjoying it? How's your air conditioner? How's everything else? Scott Kaler of WeatherLogix joins us now. And Scott, always a pleasure to have you on, but I've been retweeting some of your information on the records and everything we've had. Where do we stand when it comes record-wise to the heat we've seen over the weekend?
8: Well, some significant heat records this weekend, in fact. Some records for just the temperature itself. So we saw in places like Portage and Gretna got up to 36 degrees yesterday, which were daily record highs for those areas. But the big one yesterday was for Winnipeg, where the Humidex reached 48, which is an all-time Humidex record for the city itself. Beats the previous record just barely. The previous record was 47, set back in July of 2007. And in other parts of southern Manitoba, just outside of Winnipeg, the Humidex got even a touch higher, 50 to 51 in a few areas, which is not an all-time record for Canada, but close. The all-time record for the whole country was set in Carmen, Manitoba, back in July of 2007. So no question, it was a record humid day in many areas, and don't think I need to tell anybody how oppressive it felt.
1: Yeah, no kidding. I appreciate the records, I do, but in your expertise and your experience here in Manitoba, what was the weekend like for you with these temperatures?
8: Well, I'm not a big fan personally when it gets to be this hot. We wait all year for summer to arrive, and then you get days like that where, for me at least, it was kind of unbearable to even be outside. So I ended up just hiding indoors most of the time. So I don't mind the summer heat, but when it gets to that point, for me, it's just a bit too much.
1: Well, and the reason I ask, Scott, is because obviously you're an expert, but I love the heat, and it was a little too much for me. And I don't mind the humidity, and I've spent some Mays and Junes and Julys for a couple of days at a time in Missouri and felt that humidity in the summer. And sometimes it's unbearable, maybe once, but the other times it hasn't. But that's what I found this weekend. Like each night too, I'd take the dog out to our backyard. And I think it was Saturday night. It was just unbearable. Like even at 8 or 9 o'clock at night, where Friday night and last night, it got better about 8, 9 o'clock at night, not as bad. Can you sort of explain the Humidex for our listeners and let us know how that can affect even a temperature at different times of the day?
8: Sure. So the Humidex in summer is kind of like how we use the wind chill in winter. In winter, if it's cold and windy, it makes it feel colder than it actually is. In summer, if it's hot but also very humid, it makes it feel hotter than it actually is. So it's not a real measurement. There's no Humidex sensor or anything. In the same way, there's no wind chill sensor. But what the Humidex does is researchers have formulated an equation which takes the air temperature and the humidity, combines them together to kind of estimate how hot it feels. The reason that we combine the two is because when it's really humid outside, when you sweat, your body is not able to cool itself as effectively. If it's really humid, as you perspire the water on your skin, normally it evaporates, and that's what causes you to feel a bit cooler. But when it's really humid, that evaporation of the sweat on your skin isn't as efficient, and so it feels even hotter. That's why we use the Humidex on days like yesterday, because there's no question that if it was, let's say, in Winnipeg, it was 35 degrees yesterday, that's a hot day no matter what. But if it was 35 and really dry, like if you were in the desert, it wouldn't be quite as oppressive as what we felt yesterday with the extremely high humidity in the air.
1: Yeah, and that's the humidity that reminded me of Missouri. And I don't know if we get that all the time here, is just that I went outside to do something for 10 minutes. I go, it'll only take 10 minutes. And I literally just needed a shower when I came back in. And that's the kind of humidity I'm accustomed to in Missouri. When you get up around 9:30 some mornings and you need another shower by 10:30, it happens real fast. So it's supposed to cool down today, but we're still not for a while yet. What's the forecast for today? And then we'll get into the rest of the week.
8: Well, for today, the big story is that a cold front is finally making its way across southern Manitoba. So for some places like up in the parklands, the cold front has already passed through. It's not a very strong cold front, so the change as it passes through isn't really dramatic. But the key is that as that front passes through, what it's doing is it's changing the air mass. So it's going to push the really hot and most humid air to our south, and it's going to bring in a slightly cooler air mass, not really cold, but a little bit cooler. But the key is that as this air mass from the north comes in, it's going to be much drier. So it's bringing in much lower humidity with it. So you're not really going to notice the effects of that in the Winnipeg area until late this evening and especially tomorrow. But for folks who are a bit farther north, they may notice it more already this afternoon. And then as we move into tomorrow, it's not going to be a cool day by any measure. It's still going to be probably in the upper 20s, but the humidity will drop considerably, so it will feel a lot more comfortable.
1: What about the rest of the week and as we get into the later stages? I know it's only like to forecast for a couple of days to be deadly accurate, but what's the rest of this week look like and then maybe the rest of the month, Scott?
8: Well, the rest of the week looking a little bit more variable. So tomorrow will be, as I mentioned, a more comfortable day, although still warm. Wednesday, there could be some showery activity, so that'll probably bring in some cloud cover, and it'll be a fair bit cooler on Wednesday. The late week, probably warming back up again, mid-upper 20s, maybe close to 30. But then as we get farther into the future, looking at the second half of July, it looks like overall temperatures probably averaging closer to normal. So that means for us here in Manitoba, normal highs, kind of in the mid-20s most days. There will be some cooler days mixed in and some warmer days as well. But it doesn't look like we're going to be facing wall-to-wall heat for the rest of the month. Probably a return to much more comfortable weather for most days in the second half of July and just the occasional warmer day here and there.
1: And so I want to also, my last question for you today, Scott, is I was thinking over the weekend, like I know it's only in southern part of the province and there's so many, in the middle of our province and maybe even more north, the flooding and everything else. Does this Humidex and this heat help with that? Like especially our friends in Brandon, I'm going to go out there at 1:45 and talk to Vasilios Bellos, who's there and it's crested the river and all that. But will this dry out some of the land? I would assume it would if you're getting this kind of heat in Humidex.
8: Yeah, absolutely. This hot weather is definitely having a drying effect. No question about that. Even just at my house, I've noticed that with the heat, all the ditches around have dried up really quickly. They had standing water in them for the last few weeks, but now they're already dry. The grass is starting to not go brown, but definitely it's a bit paler. So you can tell that it's starting to go dormant with the heat. So even though it is humid, still a lot of that moisture that had been sitting around from all the June rain is starting to disappear. As far as the flooding goes, I'm not an expert on how that will affect river levels, but I know there's just so much water in the system that it probably isn't going to have a dramatic impact on the flooding situation. But the good news is at least that we're not seeing a lot more rain right now, and that means the chance of more flooding in the short term isn't looking too high, but we'll have to monitor later in the month to see if the pattern changes again.
1: What a summer, Scott, like with the moisture and the lack of summer and then just to the extreme, right?
8: Yeah, I mean, this summer has been quite a wild one. The month of June is one that I will remember for a while because we had so many different types of severe weather happening all at once. We had it over such a large area. We've been talking about the flooding. That was a huge story. And we've been talking a lot about the flooding out in western Manitoba, rightly so. But we can't forget that just north of Winnipeg and Stonewall at the beginning of June, they had 300 millimeters of rain in 12 hours, which was a provincial record for such a large amount of rain in such a short period of time. We also had that really bad hailstorm in Winnipeg in early June. And then we had the tornado in Winnipeg later in June and tornadoes in other parts of the province as well. So the month of June 2026, no doubt, will go down in the record books as one of the most severe ones we've had in our province.
1: Yeah, sincerely appreciate your time, as always, Scott. And again, I encourage all our listeners, great follow on all the social medias and at WeatherLogic. So thanks for this and enjoy the week.
8: You too, Jim.
1: Great follow along, as whether there's a storm or tornado warning or just this heat too. Scott Kaler is one of the best that has the up-to-the-minute insight on what we're experiencing. We're going to give you some tips for your AC, but if you have some, let us know. 780-6868. And how have you been dealing with this heat? 780-6868 in the text line as well. AC tips next on 680 CJOB. It was the heat.

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13: 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An orange heat warning is in effect for all of southern Manitoba, including Winnipeg. Today, mainly sunny. South wind 30, gusting of 50 kilometers an hour. High of 35. Humidex will be 44. Tonight, partly cloudy, risk of a thunderstorm, low of 20. Tomorrow, mainly sunny, increasing cloudiness in the afternoon, high of 30. Wednesday, cloudy, and a high of 27. Right now, it's 32, but it feels like 42 at 680 CJOB.
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13: A couple texts coming in on our text line at 780-6868. Wish it was cold as ice. This is where we're going. We survive the heat and make it work for us, just as we survive the bitter cold in the winter and make it work for us. Cycle of weather, nothing new. That's from one texter. No name on that, but you can put it on there if you want. I appreciate it. And the other one is Mike here a little bit late in the season, but on a cooler day, the condenser coil outside with a little soap and water, let it rest, give it a good rinse. And that is on some AC tips. To get some AC tips, well, I'll start with Kelsey Waters from Reliable Heating and Air Conditioning. Kelsey, do you know what that means?
14: Yes, definitely. It's a good idea if you rinse the outside unit with a garden hose, and also check to make sure your furnace filter's clean. And if it's dirty, make sure you replace it with a new one. And those are... check the thermostat, make sure the batteries are okay. Otherwise, give us a call and we'll get someone out as quick as we can.
13: Kelsey,
14: our phones have been ringing 24/7 and we're getting to everybody as soon as we can.
13: I do rinse my AC unit off, but to me, this was like flux capacitor and dilithium crystals. I had no idea what that meant, but thank you for explaining that to me. That's why you're on the show. A cooler day, spray the condenser coil outside with a little soap and water. That's why we're having you on. Thank you for joining me, Kelsey, by the way. And thank you for the texter as well on that. I mean, before we get into any tips, generally, how busy are you these past few days?
14: Oh, we're extremely busy. Our phones don't stop ringing, which is great. We're trying to get to everybody, elderly people, people with kids, pets, as soon as we can. We want to make sure everyone stays cool. We know how hot and humid it is outside, and we want to make sure everyone's comfortable.
13: And you also, these are the times, like, I'm sure you always advise people to make sure their unit is in great working condition and well-maintained, but this is the time that it doesn't function because it's probably overworking, and then we are reminded that, man, I haven't done some maintenance on this thing for a while, right? Are you finding a lot of that?
14: Yeah, oh yeah, lots of people are calling us and saying, I think I need to get my air conditioner serviced, and it's been 10 years, and it's been a long time, so, but now with the heat and... everyone's in a rush to get it serviced, but we're getting to everybody and making sure that we make everybody a priority.
13: Yeah, no, that's great. So what are some tips? Like, I have one here that another texter texts in AC tips. Close all the vents in the basement to push the AC air to the upper levels. Clean or put in a new furnace filter. You gave us that tip already, but I've heard this before. So I just want to have you on to confirm some things, but also help some of our listeners with their units to you know, even in this heat, there's a lot of people even in our station that said, you know, mine works fine until this weekend. And then it just didn't work as well because of the heat. Explain that, the vents in the basement. I've heard that before.
14: Yeah, because the basements are always found cooler. So make sure you guys close the dampers in the basement and pushes more air upstairs so everybody can get cool bedrooms and able to sleep. The cool air drops, so basements are always much colder.
13: Right. That makes sense, too, Kelsey. So what are the other things when not only in normal times, but maybe in extreme times like this weekend and today and into tomorrow to keep in mind with your units? Because it's not normal times, right?
14: Right. Everyone should try to keep their blinds closed, windows closed. Don't keep windows open. Central airs will work more. Yeah, we don't want them working extra hard. So keep blinds closed in the house as dark as we can. And let the air conditioner work. They're going to run 24/7, and that's okay. That's what we need them to do.
13: Yeah, and that's okay, the 24/7. That's the other question I often get is, like, at night, should I turn it off because it's a little cooler, or should I keep it on for the...
14: No, keep it running. It's okay. Let it run. They're going to keep running. It's hot out there.
13: Okay, excellent news as well. Any other tips you could give to some people in this heat, especially when their AC works, but it's just not working as well because of the heat?
14: No, it's a good idea to try to get it serviced early in the year so some people don't run into these problems. But as long as, other than that, there's not much else you can do.
13: What is a good regular maintenance on an air conditioner?
14: Good regular maintenance. The guys come out, they clean the indoor coil above the furnace, they clean the outside coil and check to make sure the freon levels are good. And the furnace filters are clean. That's a big thing. People always wonder, well, how come why does my furnace filter have anything to do with it? Well, the air runs through the furnace.
13: Right. And how often should it be, you know, maintained just in normal times and in regular maintenance on a yearly basis?
14: I would say every 2 months.
13: Every 2 months?
14: Oh,
13: okay.
14: For the maintenance on the air conditioner, every 2 years.
13: Every 2 years. Okay. And one other question I have, which has nothing to do with this, and our listeners might go, why are you talking about winter? But you should cover your unit in winter or not?
14: That's a personal preference. You can either cover it or put a piece of plywood over top.
13: Okay. And so
14: the debris away. Yeah.
13: Right, yeah. Okay, Kelsey, we really appreciate the help. How can people get a hold of Reliable Heating? Although I don't know if you want them to, right? No, I'm just kidding. Of course you do.
14: Yeah,
13: but you're so busy. But yeah, we have to understand you got to be patient with this as well, with what's going on. But also, how do people get a hold of Reliable Heating and Air Conditioning?
14: Yeah, you can call us or text us at 204-888-6663 or email us at info@reliableheatair.ca.
13: Awesome.
14: Ask for Clint, Tim, or Kelsey, and we'll be happy to help you.
13: Clint, Tim, or Kelsey. We appreciate that. Is that the right order because you've had it? No, I'm just kidding, Kelsey.
14: No, Kelsey first. No.
13: I get it. It's a busy Monday. I can understand. Really appreciate your time and your insight on this. Thanks for doing what you do.
14: Thank you.
13: Kelsey Waters, once again, Reliable Heating and Air Conditioning. Yes, sorry to cut you off. You have a great day as well. Other tips are coming in. Really appreciate it. That was fascinating how we broke that down and got to the wherever. I've heard that about the basement, though. Close the vents and stuff and make sure the air pushes up. If you have a two or three floors, that's the best way to get the rest of the house cooler. So good to confirm that. And the furnace filter is a prime one. I've heard that before too, that so many people don't think of the furnace when it's this hot, but you really need to have a clean filter that helps you, your air conditioner work as well. Keep the tips coming. 780-6868. It's a Monday edition of the Jim Toth Show. And coming up next, we're going to hear from, the president of the Manitoba Federation of Labor on the Manitoba Workplace Violence Report on 680 CJOB next.
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20: Global News at 1:30. I'm Aaron Streeter. A former Dauphin mayor and MP is behind bars on gun charges. RCMP arresting 78-year-old Inky Mark earlier this month. Police discovered 439 guns, along with ammunition, an antique cannon, and around $300,000 in cash in a home in the community. Corporal Barry Kirby says it's a lot of guns, but that's not the illegal part.
21: When you get into the trafficking of a firearm, the unsafe storage, the unauthorized possession of certain firearms, that's where it kind of dives into that criminal realm. We still have a lot more exhibits to process, a lot more things to look at to determine if there was other firearms that were trafficked.
20: Police say at least three guns are believed to have been illegally trafficked and one had its serial number tampered with. Mark served as Dauphin's mayor between 1994 and 97. He also represented Dauphin Swan River between 1997 and 2010. Meantime, the city of Brandon remains on alert this afternoon after the Assiniboine River rose more than 7 feet in recent days. Global Sarah McCarthy has the details.
2: Brandon Mayor Jeff Fawcett says the river reached its peak overnight and there was no major flooding to the community, but he says residents should still be cautious.
3: As floodwaters withdraw, riverbanks can become unstable due to erosion. Saturated ground can give way unexpectedly, and damage to flood protection measures may not always be immediately visible. Areas that appear safe may still present significant risk, even when water levels are dropping.
2: Although evacuation plans were in place for some 5,000 residents who live along the riverbed, Fawcett says they didn't need to put those plans into action, thankfully. Sarah McCarthy, Global News.
20: And the 24th edition of Super Spike Outdoor Volleyball Tournament and Concert Series.

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5: An orange-coated heat warning is in effect for all of southern Manitoba today, including the city of Winnipeg. Sunny skies this afternoon, south wind 30, gusting to 50 at times. High of 35 degrees, feels like 44 with the humidity. Tonight, partly cloudy, risk of a thunderstorm, and a low of 20. Tomorrow, mainly sunny, increasing cloudiness in the afternoon, high of 30. And Wednesday, cloudy skies with a high of 27 degrees. Right now, it's 32, feels like 42, outside of 680 CJOB. 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
6: Thank you, Aaron. I have a $25 gift card to Canadian's Tavern United to give away to lucky caller number 5 today. 780-6868, lucky caller number 5 to Braden Owosco, who will be taking your calls and who's producing today's show. We'll get you that $25 GC to Tavern United at any of the Canadian's locations here in our city or province. We are going to check in with Vasilios Bellos from our Global News team, who drove out to Brandon today. We'll be doing a story for Global News tonight at 6 and us here on 680 CJOB on the situation in Brandon. The river has crested. We heard that from the mayor of Brandon on Connecting Winnipeg today with Kathy Kennedy filling in for Hal Anderson. So we'll get you the latest on that as we go forward. According to data from the Workers' Compensation Board of Manitoba, the number of workplace injuries caused by violence more than tripled between 2015 and 2025. That 10-year increase includes a 20% jump in workplace violent injuries in the last 2 years. Kevin Rebeck is the president of Manitoba Labor or Federation, sorry, president of Manitoba Federation of Labor, and joins me now. Kevin, thanks for doing this. How are you?
7: I'm great, Jim. Thanks for having me on.
6: You know, we were waiting for this report to come in this morning. We were kind of discussing in the newsroom here, like what workplace violence could be. And then we were all surprised when it came out and some of the occupations where violence occurs.
7: Yeah, there's more and more people who are facing workplace violence on a daily basis, and that's just not right. We have an obligation, employers have an obligation to keep workers safe. Government has an obligation to enforce and make sure those measures are being put in place, and we're failing them. Far too many workers go to work every day knowing they or their colleague will be bit, spat on, yelled at, punched. It's wrong.
6: Daily, you say?
7: Daily.
6: So, Kevin, I would presume security guard would be one that deals with that. You can tell me if I'm right or wrong, but also what would another occupation be where you could get spit on or punched, things like that?
7: Yeah, healthcare workers, teachers, liquor workers, social service workers, transit drivers, all of these jobs face violence on a regular basis.
6: Why the drastic increase in your mind, and especially over the last 2 years?
7: Well, I think there's a few reasons for that. Certainly there's a number of social determinants. You know, people face more addictions issues, mental health issues, don't have supports there. People are not keeping up with the rising costs of things and are frustrated and living in poverty, trying to make ends meet and lash out. And lots more should be done to help all of those folks. But none of that should excuse us stepping up. There has been legislative changes that require employers to do violence hazard assessments and to put in policies to keep workers safe. But far too often when we do these interviews and check what's happening out in the real world, that's not being followed. Employers aren't following the rules, and government doesn't have a violence prevention strategy or plan and isn't kind of targeting that as an area that needs focus, and it clearly does.
6: And there's two folds to this, Kevin, and you can delve in it deeper or say there's more than that, but to me there's the idea that this happens in workplaces, but then there's the idea of the lasting effect. Like if you're a bus driver or if you're a teacher and you get punched, I don't think that's ever going to leave you. I don't think 2 years down.

0: down the road, you go, well, that happened, and it's just part of the day. Those are occupations you shouldn't have to be struck by, and I think those scar people.
1: Yeah, no, you're absolutely right. And I mean, let's be clear, there's no occupation that people should be struck or hit or hurt at work through physical violence. But you're right, there is a physical injury that could occur. But just as debilitating, there are mental health injuries that occur, that people remember that, people suffer from it, people have a hard time going to work. What shocks me is the dedication of workers who, despite this rise in violence, continue to want to care for patients, for students, continue to want to provide the services that they do and return to work day after day, even when they know violence is around the corner.
0: And I appreciate that you said that, Kevin. There isn't an occupation where that should happen at all. Very well said by you. And so are there any other information in this report that comes out of what to do? And I think specifically, like you said, I think that if this happens often enough, especially healthcare workers, like you're in that line of work because you care and you want to help. I would hate to see it be so frequent that it deters you from even going to work.
1: Yeah, and it has, right? It has had an impact on people changing careers because of the mental health injuries, because of the violence that they've seen and faced at work. It has driven people out of occupations that we absolutely need people working in. So it's a major concern. We think that there are a number of legislative pieces in place that make it clear what an employer's responsibility is, but in far too many instances, employers aren't living up to that. By making sure they do violence hazard assessments, by having violence prevention strategies, by involving workers in the health and safety committee when violence incidences occur to investigate and look at them and see what we can do to make the workplace safer, that needs to happen. And sadly, government needs to step up enforcement to make sure employers live up to that responsibility and make it happen.
0: You know, I was talking to an acquaintance in Brandon whose spouse is a teacher. And about a week after we were at a dinner with them at school that he teaches at, he got punched by a student. And I was just like blown away that not only did he say, you know, well, this often happens, it's kind of unruly in schools. I think we understand like the addiction issues and some of the things that happen on transit and healthcare. But for a teacher, you know, we're not hopefully dealing with addictions too much in school age class and stuff. But for teachers to have a dangerous thing too, I think that would surprise people.
1: Yeah, I think anyone who knows anyone in education isn't surprised by it because they probably heard these anecdotal stories. But you're right, it shouldn't be that way. And I think we've created a situation, particularly in education, where we've made a space that's there for everyone without creating the supports and the staffing levels and the additional supports that might be needed for students who have some additional needs. And all too often, they're not getting the attention that they need to deal with what they're feeling, what they're dealing with, and they end up lashing out. And often it's a caring adult who's at work trying to give them an education and give them supports that is the victim of that assault.
0: Yeah, indeed. So where can people read the report if they wish to weigh in on it and see where it's at?
1: Yeah, it's online at mfl.mb.ca.
0: And again, recommendations. What are you hoping for when these numbers come out? And I think to a lot of people, including myself and our listeners, it's surprising and would like to know what's going to be done about it.
1: Yeah, well, we have 10 common sense recommendations on what needs to be done. But I think the number one and number two are making sure that we have a province-wide violence prevention strategy that would include enforcement and making sure that we're checking in and making sure as part of our inspections that violence prevention policies and procedures are being implemented at work and being followed. We want to work, workers want to work with employers to build solutions that make sense. And in different workplaces, different solutions will help. You know, I think of cannabis workers who have faced all kinds of assaults and they're working in an environment where they work alone. And not only are they working alone, but they're in blacked out windows that no one can see in and they're attacked and assaulted. There are some jobs like that where you shouldn't ever be working alone and those window coverings need to be removed.
0: Yeah, I thought of that a couple of months ago, maybe even close to a year ago when one of them was assaulted. And I thought that is right. Like that is all barricaded in and purpose that way for the business. And I wonder why, right? Like a liquor store isn't like that quite often. So it's an interesting take on that one in particular, too. Right before we let you go, Kevin, anything else that I might have missed in this report?
1: Yeah, I just think that we need to see this be taken seriously. There are a number of concrete solutions here. And the other one that really needs to be supported is making sure that we're providing training, that people have the skills and are supported in a way to help de-escalate and manage situations, hopefully before they rise to a violent situation.
0: Really appreciate your time, Kevin. Thanks for not only the report, but for giving us some more insight in on it.
1: You bet. Thank you. Have a great day.
0: Yes, and of course, if you have any experience with this or would like to see something done, by all means, 780-6868. We'll continue this conversation as we go forward. We'll go live to Brandon, though, next on 680 CJOB.
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0: An orange heat warning is in effect for all of southern Manitoba, including Winnipeg. Today, mainly sunny. South wind 30, gusting to 50 kilometers an hour. High of 35. Humidex will be 44. Tonight, partly cloudy, risk of a thunderstorm. Low of 20. Tomorrow, mainly sunny. Increasing cloudiness in the afternoon. High of 30. Wednesday, cloudy and a high of 27. Right now, it's 32. It feels like 42 at 680 CJOB.
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0: Joined now by Global News' Vasilios Spellos, who made his way to Brandon today to get all the latest on the flooding there and some of that weather as well. Vasilios, thanks for joining me. What's the latest out in Brandon right now?
1: So I think a lot of people would have heard now. The crest was to expect it to happen overnight. It looks like it did. They're not expecting the levels to go down for at least another couple days, though. So you still see plenty of Brandon City vehicles around, workers still trying to keep things under control and still reminding people in Brandon that they're not quite out of the woods yet.
0: So what is there, what's to do now, and how much damage has been done?
1: Well, it does seem like them being proactive. I think it was about 2 weeks ago that state of emergency was called before any flooding actually happened. So I think that might be a big difference maker. We're not seeing a ton of damage within the city, anything like that. I'm standing on top of the dike they made right now, and you can see on one end away from the city just how high that water is. So now it's just wait and see, support people where they can, because if they didn't get ahead on this, like, based on what I'm looking at, this could have been much worse.
0: Right, indeed. And I did hear the mayor on with Kathy Kennedy filling in for Hal and Connecting Winnipeg said it did crest. What does that mean specifically for what they're facing over the next couple of days when the river crests?
1: So that's basically hitting its peak, right? They're not expecting any water levels to increase over the next few days or beyond. I was speaking to the mayor about an hour ago. He says that doesn't mean they're not keeping an eye out on those things, because of course it doesn't take a storm here in Brandon to affect the Assiniboine's levels. So they're just hoping for no rain in the forecast in the area, in the region, and just waiting and seeing for the next couple of days, and hopefully they do start seeing this water recede a little bit.
0: And has the heat helped at all?
1: Not from what I've been hearing. It's certainly put a strain on some of the workers who are out here the majority of the day trying to keep the levels down, monitoring it, but not that I'm aware of.
0: Yeah, and that's disappointing, right? Like, you go through this heat after all they've been dealing with out there, and you would hope that that would help a little bit. What else have you found out today, and what more can we look forward to when we see a report tonight at 6?
1: Yeah, so like I said, it's kind of a wait-and-see scenario now. Some of the water is ridiculously high on the river. You see it, like, inching up to the bottom of bridges. It is a little scary if things get out of control again, but right now, residents just seem happy that the city got ahead on things, let them know well ahead of time that this could be a serious situation, and it seemed to have paid off.
0: That is great news, too, and kudos to the city of Brandon for being on that. Vasilios, we really appreciate this. Travel back to Winnipeg safe, and we'll look for your report tonight on Global News.
1: Thanks, Jim.
0: Vasilios Spellos, live in Brandon. He's on the dike that they built, and that's good news that they were proactive, and as we heard today from the mayor, that it had crested overnight, and so that's the latest coming out of Brandon. We appreciate Vasilios jumping on with us, and Global News tonight at 6, and we'll have more on that, and you'll see the visuals of it as well. Let's get to our question of the day. Well, before we get to question of the day, Braden Owosco is on the board today. Braden, who won our gift card for Tavern United?
3: That was Vince.
0: Vince was the fifth caller through, and he won the $25 gift card from Canadians in Tavern United. Thanks for doing that. I have, by the way, the Jim Toth Show brought to you by Danny's Whole Hog. 25 tasty summers serving Winnipeggers. Danny dropped off some sauces, so we're going to give some away. I have some 3 packs to give away over the next couple days, tomorrow and going on the rest of the week on the Jim Toth Show. Always appreciate Danny's support, but also sharing all the goodness that he makes and provides. But at the end of the week, I have an actual wood crate of it, and all the sauces are in it. So that'll be a grand prize draw. And the grand prize draw will be whoever can buy me 7 T-bone steaks and deliver them to the station, because I love I'm just kidding. Just kidding. But the sauce goes good on a T-bone for sure. But we'll do that at the end of the week, and we'll come up with some interesting ways to give it away. Thanks to Danny's Whole Hog and their 25 tasty summers of serving Winnipeggers. Our question of the day is up at cgob.com, and I'm still getting texts on some tips for your ACs. As we deal with hotter than usual temperatures, how is your air conditioning situation? Work good, home bad. 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Home and work good, home and work bad. So there's your options. And I have to remember that, people working late in this heat because the home is not so good. Home and work good. This is happy to report, 70% of you. That's awesome. Work bad, but home is good, 13% of you. Home and work bad. 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And work good, home bad is 4% of you. You can go to cgob.com and weigh in on that. And Richard Cloutier will have more on that when he gets to the airways with the news. Don't forget tonight at 7, also Mike O'Shea's coaches show. Derek Taylor and head coach Mike O'Shea will be taking your calls after that big win on, was it Friday? Yeah, Friday at Princess Auto Stadium, on the road game at Princess Auto Stadium against the Toronto Argos. Drew Brown looked real good. I'm sure that'll come up, and some questions for the coach. What is the health status of Zach Collaros going into this week as well? And the Bombers improving to 3-2. So we'll be taking your calls and your texts during that. Randy has some more AC tips. Says, Jim, always keep your unit covered in the winter. Frostbite is no joke, especially to sensitive areas. And that's for your AC unit. I bring that up because it was a debate in our house of whether we actually had to cover it or not. And of course, you have to cover it if it's exposed, but we have sort of a roof leaning over ours. But I did buy a cover for it and got that done. Some other one is from Andre. Says, commonly ice up, turn off AC unit, ice melts, turn on low setting for a while. Appreciate it with these AC tips. Terry says, he just sent me a link. Thanks, Terry. I don't have time to click on that, but I will after the show. Hello, my name is Laurent. The one thing people don't understand about the air conditioner in their house is the furnace has a coil, and if that radiator or the coil is plugged with fuzz and dust, over time, the air will not flow through into your house, which could cause the system to work properly. That I agree with that, and that's kind of the tip we had at the first start of making sure that's clean. And the other one that I think is really important is your furnace filter, right? Like, I know that you're not thinking of your furnace when you're thinking of your air conditioner, but that filter needs to be clean for it to function properly. And then the other thing I learned, not only today, but last summer, the beginning of this summer, I forget which one, is in your basement to close those vents on your AC. And because the basement's cool anyways, and that will force the air up, especially if you have three levels and the top level is the hottest, often that will push up better. So I think the friend of mine, well, shout out to Whitey, he's got an HVAC, if Scotty's listening, HVAC's company, but he was saying that it goes up. And also, you know, the good people at Reliable Heating and Air Conditioning confirmed that today too, that I think it's your bottom level, your basement, close them. The vents on your main floor then should be half open and then fully open on the top floor, and that should help distribute it much more evenly throughout your house. One more day of this heat. Supposed to get later tonight, cool down. And then just drove down Abenoja Mikina, and looks like a city truck is watering the grass in the median with the heat of the day. This is a tremendous waste of time and resources. Thought I would share my observation, Randy. Thank you for that, Randy. I did see that about a week ago on St. Mary's too. Heat or not, they're scheduled to do it on certain days, and they do it all summer, and this just happens to be one of the days in the heat, I'm sure. But I thank you for weighing in on that. That is all the time I have for today. Thank you very much for listening and participating. Remember, a coach's show tonight at 7. Richard Cloutier has the news at 4, and then keep it locked to 680 CGOB. A live Ben Mulrooney show is next. Thanks to Braden Owosco for making the show go quickly. Braden, did you watch the Conor McGregor fight on the weekend?
3: Yeah, all 1 minute of it. A lot of fun, but not so much for him.
0: Okay, just wondering. We might talk about that later this week. When you're old, that happens, though. You could be training all the time, and then you get into action, and just, it's like Jim Tolles Hammy every time he tries to make a comeback. Poor Hammy.
3: Slow pitch softball, and then you're running down first.
0: Trying to run out that single that was supposed to be a home run, but turned into a swinging bunt. Thank you for pointing that out, Braden Owosco. Thank you for listening and participating. Have a great day, everybody. The Ben Mulrooney Show is next on 680 CJOB.

0: games are played. When there's a trade, sports news has been made. You'll hear all about it. 25 after the hour on 680 CJOB.
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12: Global news at 2 o'clock. I'm Erin Strader. A former member of parliament has been charged with firearm trafficking after an RCMP investigation. Global's Catherine Dornan has the details.
13: 78-year-old Inky Mark, who represented Dauphin Swan River in the House of Commons from 1997 to 2010, was arrested earlier this month after police executed search warrants on his home. They say they seized 439 firearms from the property, plus an antique cannon and $300,000 in cash. Constable Barry Kirby expects it will take several weeks to go through all the evidence.
14: What we're able to confirm today is that at least three firearms were illegally trafficked, at least one firearm had its serial number tampered with, and hundreds of the firearms were improperly stored inside the home.
13: Mark also served as Dauphin's mayor from 1994 to 1997. He was taken into custody on a number of charges and later released. Catherine Dornian, Global News.
12: Meantime, the worst appears to be over for the city of Brandon. The Western Manitoba community has been bracing for the rising floodwaters from the Assiniboine River for over a week now. And Mayor Jeff Fawcett says the waters have now peaked.
15: The river levels are forecasted to remain high for a few days before a slow decline begins. But again, if we receive significant rainfall locally or within the Shellmouth or Assiniboine basins, the flood forecast could change again.
12: Although evacuation plans had been prepared for close to 5,000 residents along the riverbed, Fawcett says that they didn't need to put those plans into action. Water levels along the Assiniboine have risen more than 7 feet since July 7th. The weather has also not been a friend to a local berry farm. Meanwhile, Danielle Boonstra is the owner of Boonstra Farms, which sits just east of Stonewall. She says that they just can't catch a break.
16: Last year we had the drought. Now this year it just nonstop. About 60% of all of our crops actually were damaged in that first storm with the hail and the rain. And it just continues to come. And now we have all this heat coming.
12: Despite the heat, though, she says people are still coming out, but they've had to close most days because of low supply. And work continues to transform a historic building in Winnipeg's Exchange District. Centre Venture, the city's downtown development corporation, is spearheading the project, which will turn the garage parking lot next door to the King's Head into housing units. Rochelle Squires is the group's executive director. She says they're hoping to keep the exterior of the building as close to the original as possible.
17: The Heritage Review Committee is going to be working with the developer so that they can take it down brick by brick, resurface and stabilize those bricks, and then put them back. The cornices will all be preserved, the other components of the structure, the shape and the integrity.
12: Squire says that nothing harms the downtown more than vacant or unused space, especially as Winnipeg grapples with a housing crisis. Global News Time is 2:03, news on the hour, on the half, and when it breaks on 680 CJOB.
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12: Temperatures continue to climb in downtown Winnipeg this afternoon. An orange heat warning is in effect for all of southern Manitoba, including the city of Winnipeg. Sunny skies today, south wind 30 gusting to 50, high of 35 degrees. It'll feel like 44 with the humidity at times. Tonight, partly cloudy, risk of a thunderstorm and a low of 20. Tomorrow, mainly sunny, increasing cloudiness in the afternoon, high of 30. And Wednesday, cloudy skies with a high of 27. Right now, it is 33 degrees, feels like 43 outside of 680 CJOB.
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1: Well, happy Monday to each and every one of you listening across the country. You may be listening. There's lots of different ways to listen to this show. I want to break it down. A lot of people are confused. Are we a podcast? Are we a radio show? Are we strictly short little outbursts on Instagram? The answer to that is yes. If you want short little snippets of the show, that's what you get on social media. If you want sort of longer form interviews, you can go get that on podcast platforms. And if you like my face on YouTube, although increasingly what I'm hearing is video is available on across multiple platforms. But if you want the entire show, listen on your Chorus Radio network, or you listen to us on the iHeartRadio streaming app. Over the weekend, I was able to go visit my daughter at her summer camp. And it was a glorious day, just a glorious day. And it was so great to see her. She was with her best friends, she is having the best time. And it's a camp that really is quite self-directed. So the girls at the camp get to pick what they want to do, and nobody tells them what to do. And they somehow the place doesn't burn down. And I got there way too early, and so we had a lot of fun. But then I said to her, "I was like, do we have to stay here the whole day? Is it a day of activity?" She's like, "No, we can do what we want." I said, "So I could break you out of this place?" I said, "Oh, yeah, of course you can." I said, "Well, I'm breaking you out right now." And so grabbed the car, and we made our way to Perth, Ontario. I don't believe I'd ever been to Perth, Ontario. But Perth, Ontario has a main drag called Foster Street. A gorgeous, picturesque, straight out of a movie. Like, looked like any town USA or any town Canada. Really, really, really nice. And after running a few other errands, we went there because our last stop had to be to the bookstore. My daughter is a voracious reader, and she reads quite quickly as well. She gets the veracity from me, and the speed, I don't know where she gets it from, but she doesn't get it from me. And so we found a bookshop called Spark Books and Curios. And I walked in, and it was full of books, obviously, but a little concerned that the books that she wanted would not be there. I told her before we went in, like, just be prepared that they might not have what you want. And we walk in, and not only did they have the books she wanted, but the bookstore owner even went so far as to go into the discount bin to see if there was one in there that she could sell us at a discount. Sure enough, one of them had like a black dot on one of the pages or something. And she sold it to us at a discount. And then she recommended another book to my daughter, which she had heard about, and we bought that one too. So three books in about 5 minutes. And I wanted to give a shout out to this wonderful bookstore and the owner who took such good care of us, Spark Perth. Their website is sparkperth.ca. But I asked her, I said, how's business? And she said, it's terrific. Everyone in this community takes care of each other and looks out for each other. And everyone on this main drag, we all support each other. And that's what you want. That's what you want. You want to go into work, and you want to go into your community, and you want to feel that people have your back, and you want to feel like that day is going to be great. And that's how the weekend started in the city of Toronto. Unfortunately, three examples of gun violence reminded us that that is not the reality. That is not the reality. Three gun incidents in three completely different parts of the city. And it started on Friday night at about 11 when three masked suspects opened fire on three men in their 20s, one killed, two injured. Saturday, less than 24 hours later, at 8:12 p.m., Salsa on St. Clair, a festival that was born out of the tumult following the dedicated streetcar line that was put in on St. Clair. The business association got together and said, let's do something to revitalize this neighborhood, add character, add community, remind people that this is still a great place and we can rebuild it after so many businesses had to close. And rebuild they did. And it is thriving. It was thriving. It has been thriving. An exchange of gunfire between two armed individuals in the middle of a crowd of roughly 13,000 people. Two men killed, four wounded, two firearms recovered, suspects still at large. The festival's final day canceled. And then just a few short hours later, early Sunday morning at about 3:30 a.m., Polson Pier by the Rebel Nightclub, which is in a... So one was uptown, one was midtown, and this one right by the water. Another shooting involving two people exchanging gunfire. One suspect allegedly stole a rideshare vehicle while fleeing, striking pedestrians and cars. Five people hospitalized with serious or life-threatening injuries. 25-year-old Brampton man arrested. We spent a moment on this guy. He was charged, firearm recovered. His name is Omar Abdul Singate from Brampton. Singate was implicated in a high-profile home invasion and cryptocurrency robbery in Montreal. Now, he pleaded guilty in May 2006. It's July. He was charged related to a violent cryptocurrency home invasion in Montreal, and his sentencing hearing was scheduled for October, so in a few short months. So, pleaded guilty a few months ago, scheduled for sentencing in October. What's he doing out on the streets? I'm just gonna leave that out there like a hanging chad. Let's go back to the one that people are really focused on, although all of them have our attention. For now, let's go back to Salsa on St. Clair. As of right now, the police don't know much.
0: So it's very difficult to say with certainty what precipitated this. I can tell you that there was an exchange of gunfire between individuals and that two firearms were recovered. But as I said, investigators are piecing it all together. This was a very chaotic scene. I think we had something in the neighborhood of 13,000 people participating in this festival, so it's crowded. I mean, just the brazen, despicable quality of this exchange here, the amount of danger to the members of the public, as the mayor commented, is just so unacceptable.
1: Unacceptable, but the police were insisting that Toronto is a very safe city.
2: All right, move on. Nothing to see here. Please disperse. Nothing to see here, please.
1: Okay, that wasn't a real cop. That was Leslie Nielsen from, I believe, Airplane. But the point is made because if we stick our heads in the sand, sure, there's nothing to see. But pull your head out. And you can see everything I just described. This isn't normal. And when Councillor Mike Cole, who represents the area, stepped in to take the mic, here's what he said.
3: We just want to say how disgusting this is, this gangster violence in a peaceful family festival. We had this for 15 years, no problems. And to shoot up a festival indiscriminately, these thugs must be caught, no bail. Put them away for 20 years. This threatens all of our public events. This has got to stop.
1: Now, for those of you who are not from Toronto, Mike Cole is not a reactionary right-wing guy. I know the man, okay? He's not. He's the farthest thing from it. And when he's saying, throw away the key for 20 years, we're getting to a point where even bleeding hearts have no more blood to give to the people committing the crimes. I don't care what their motivation was. All I know is at this point, they are feeling very confident to do a targeted shooting in the north of the city, to do a shooting in the middle with the sun still shining, with 13,000 witnesses. 13,000 witnesses! And down by the waterfront, a guy who should have been in jail, allegedly shot somebody, stole a car, one of them stole a car and hit a bunch of people. This is what's going on. And it shouldn't be this way. I know it's a small town, but it should be more like Perth. There's an update going on and we will keep you posted on this. Chief DemQ is going to release the names of the two deceased. And he said that they need to look at measures necessary to keep events safe. That means more money. But we've got lots to get to today, including after the break. We're talking to somebody who had skin in the game and who was there from the Hillcrest Village BIA board. Dr. Heather Hanna joins us next.
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17: 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An orange heat warning is in effect for all of southern Manitoba, including Winnipeg. Today, mainly sunny, south wind 30, gusting to 50, and a high of 35. Humidex 44. Tonight, partly cloudy and a risk of a thunderstorm, low of 20. Tomorrow, mainly sunny, increasing cloudiness in the afternoon, and a high of 30. Wednesday, cloudy and a high of 27. But right now, it's 33. Feels like 43 at 680 CJOB.
1: Toronto, where on a beautiful summer day, right at about 8 o'clock at night, gunfire erupted. Two people ended up dying, in front of 13,000 people at the Salsa on St. Clair Street Festival. We're joined now by Dr. Heather Hanna of the Hillcrest Village BIA Board. Heather, thank you so much for joining us.
18: You're welcome.
1: So, I mean, I was not there, but boy, did it look like it was just the perfect night to get people
18: it
1: together.
18: It was a beautiful day. It started at 11 and the weather was cooperative. Everything was lovely. After I finished being a veterinarian, I went to enjoy myself, do a little dancing, do a little announcing for the festival, et cetera. Yeah. And I was just taking a break in my clinic building, literally putting my feet up, thinking I've got an hour and a half more to go, when that all turned bad.
1: It all turned bad. I've seen the videos. These are not videos I'm used to seeing in the city of Toronto. However,
18: and I'm not used to watching it in person.
1: Yeah, yeah. And then obviously, what I saw on video was a massive reaction of cops coming from all directions.
18: There was plenty of police presence already there, and of course EMS as well.
1: So we can check that off the list of, like, okay, if we're going back and we're doing a postmortem of what went wrong, it wasn't, in your estimation, that there weren't enough cops there.
18: No, there were a lot of cops.
1: Okay, and back in the day,
18: they were up and down patrolling all over.
1: Back in the day, we've had many, many street festivals, some far exceeding 13,000 people. And this didn't happen.
18: I think that's an underestimate, but that's okay.
1: Yeah,
18: it's still a lot of people.
1: A lot of people. It was a success. I mean, I love the story that it was born out of the desire to reinvigorate the area after the disruption of years of what the city of Toronto does very well, planning for a few years to build a streetcar line that takes a decade. But reborn St. Clair is, and one of the reasons is this festival, and is it in jeopardy now?
18: The festival?
1: Yeah.
18: I would have to say any street festival is going to be really reexamined, thought over. There's going to be a lot of decisions that have to be made. There's going to have to be a lot of thinking first and a lot of information gathering first, but something I think is going to happen.
1: Now we're learning that the victims have been identified as 25-year-old Shaquan Quashi and Cesar Vernaza, 20. So, cut down in the first part of their lives. But it doesn't, I don't think somebody wakes up one day and just decides to take a gun and shoot random strangers at a street festival.
18: That is correct. Yeah. I am sure.
1: Yeah.
18: But they still have that gun culture on their mind.
1: Yeah.
18: So what are you going to do with a gun at a dance party?
1: What are you going
18: to, really dance with a gun?
1: Yeah, exactly. You're going there, I think, with one thing on your mind. But to do so in such a public fashion, that to me is the thing that's different. Of course, there's always violence, and the bigger your city, the bigger your problems. I get that. But the fact that somebody was confident enough to do this publicly, in the summer in Toronto, it is still blazingly bright out at 8:15 at night. It's the daytime. So
18: we had thought that we would close earlier. So, we were closing at 9:30, used to go to 11 originally. So we had started earlier. We're thinking daylight, it's easier for crowd control and for police to get to move the crowd out, which we need for cleanup after, right? No matter what.
1: Yeah.
18: And as I said, I just had my feet up just before 8 and thinking I've got an hour and a half to go. Yes, it was very light out.
1: I just wonder, Doctor, I wonder if the issue, what has changed that has allowed for this to happen, is that whoever is thinking of doing these bad things is more confident today that they're either going to get away with it, or if they get caught, if they go to jail, they're not going for very long.
18: Possibly that. I'm not a psychiatrist but I just find there's been a change in people's politeness or whatever you might think.
1: Yeah.
18: I found that especially after COVID. And there's been this glorification of guns, and now guns, they're not supposed to be here, but they're here.
1: Yeah. No, I was told that this was all going to get taken care of with all the gun bans. That was supposed to be.
18: Well, yes, except you would have to retrieve all the guns that are already currently out there.
1: Correct, and maybe stop the ones that are coming illegally.
18: Correct.
1: Yeah. So, but talk to me about this must have been a point of pride for the neighborhood. This was that. When you put something like this together.
18: I think it was a great way to show off the neighborhood. The neighborhood is always, this is an area where everybody goes through, if you know what I mean, all kinds of ethnicities over the decades. Mm. So it was more Latino several years ago, so it kind of really fit the area. Yeah. It is less so that has moved down the street, but nevertheless, there is still a large presence that such a festival can be happening, and a lot of people like that kind of music, food, et cetera. Plus, it's just a street festival that you can attend on a beautiful summer day, walk up and down, do some activities, eat some different foods.
1: Yeah.
18: And talk to your friends, maybe learn to dance, because we have several dance schools that come. Those kind of things.
1: But someone wrote on social media that something like this has a way of making the worst case scenario a self-fulfilling prophecy, meaning that even if the cops do what they've got to do, people will feel it's not safe and they won't return next year. And that in turn will lead to the law of diminishing returns. And so either it gets canceled on its own or fear will take care of it eventually. Is that how you feel?
18: Yes. It's certainly a great possibility. It's already being felt that way even before this happened. And now, of course, this really makes people think that way. So that's a great possibility. I think that's also possible for several other street festivals that people feel that way.
1: Yeah.
18: They're not all the same, but some of them that attract a fair diverse and especially younger crowd, they're more going to have that as a possibility.
1: Yeah.
18: And that's really unfortunate because, I think big street festivals are always one of the most attractive things that Toronto has.
1: Yeah.
18: And they were, for this one especially, it's free and it gives people of all different sorts, age brackets, ethnicities, way of coming together and enjoying each other together. And that's really sad if it's going to end from fear. Mm. There are some other issues that it has had just with large crowds and litter and stuff like that.
1: Yeah. I've never heard of a street festival ending because of litter. That's a problem that we can solve. That's a problem that anybody can solve. This problem.
18: That's a problem that we've tried to solve and, you get complaints, but it's not going to end it.
1: No. Well, doctor, I want to thank you for joining us. I'm so sorry that this happened to your community, one that's worked so very hard to pick itself back up after.
18: It's a great thriving little oasis here. It's a great place to live because I live here. Mm. And I eat here out all the time, and it's great for services and shopping and everything. And, it was the quietest ever here yesterday.
1: Dr. Heather Hanna from the Hillcrest Village BIA Board, thank you very much. And I wish you peace.
18: Thanks.
1: Thank you. When we come back, we're joined by Tony Chapman. We're going to start our conversation with him. How do you solve a problem like Toronto? That's next. Well, Larry was overwhelmed with all the yard work, the maintenance.
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23: Global news at 2:30. I'm Aaron Strader. Hundreds of guns have been seized from a Dauphin home, and former MP Inky Mark is now facing charges. RCMP started investigating at the end of March when a 73-year-old Dauphin man was arrested in the U.S. on firearms charges. Mounties discovered a second suspect and searched the home last week. Corporal Barry Kirby says around 430 guns were found, along with ammo, an anti-cannon, and around $300,000 in cash.
24: It's expected to take several weeks for investigators to document the large collection of evidence gathered at the residence and determine how many firearms were illegally possessed. What we're able to confirm today is that at least three firearms were illegally trafficked, at least one firearm had its serial number tampered with, and hundreds of the firearms were improperly stored inside the home.
23: 78-year-old Inky Mark remains behind bars. Mark was the mayor of Dauphin in the 90s. He also represented the riding of Dauphin-Swan River as an MP between 1997 and 2010. Meantime, Manitobans trying to cool off set a new record for hydro usage. The utility says that usage peaked across the province at 3,500 megawatts around 7 o'clock yesterday evening. That's a record for July. It falls around 22 megawatts short of the all-time record for summer, though. That was set in June of 2023 when the temperature was around 31 degrees. Even though that's slightly cooler than yesterday's high, hydro says that the usage was probably higher that day because it was a work day. And former Nygaard International fashion mogul Peter Nygaard has accepted a plea deal in his latest sexual assault trial in Montreal. The 84-year-old did not present any evidence in his defense before a Quebec judge today, and he was found guilty of sexual assault and forcible confinement. Quebec prosecutors allege that the assault took place at Nygaard's Montreal penthouse between November of 1997 and November of 1998. The case is separate from Nygaard's previous convictions in Toronto, which he was sentenced to 11 years in prison. Global News time is 2:32. 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

0: And a lot of times when you're trying to attract people, you're trying to attract business, you're trying to attract any number of things, people are going to look at the pain points before they decide they want to spend their tourism dollars, for example, in a city like Toronto. Toronto has an image problem right now, I think.
1: It's got a serious image problem. And, you know, the interesting thing, there was a psychologist years ago, Abraham Maslow, talked about the theory of human motivation. He said the most important thing we strive for is safety and security. We really can't find love, belonging, purpose, self-actualization if we don't feel safe.
0: Yeah.
1: We feel like we're on shifted sand, if we're looking both ways, if we're scared to get on a TTC. And that's really the situation that's happening in Toronto. Talked to my brother-in-law. He said, yeah, my daughter's going to go to TMU next year, which I still consider Ryerson.
0: Yes.
1: She's got to go by streetcar. I don't know if it's safe anymore. Yeah. You never heard that 5 years ago.
0: Yeah.
1: And now you're going to wake up every day concerned about taking transit in Toronto? I mean, this isn't South Africa, is it?
0: Well, look, but I remember, you know, the Boxing Day Eaton Centre shooting of Jane Kriba. That was a wake-up call for a lot of Torontonians, because prior to that, they felt, whether it's a feeling or whether it was fact, most people felt that if there was gun violence, it was restricted to certain parts of the city. Now, the pushback from that is, you know, people would say, oh, well, that's a very downtown feeling. But the fact is, it came to where people lived, and it came to where people lived who weren't used to it, I should say. This, to me, is the same thing, because you had one in the north of the city, you had one in Midtown, again, in the daylight with 13,000 witnesses, and then you had another one by a man who pleaded guilty to a violent home invasion just a few months ago and was awaiting sentencing. So I look at those things and I say, if they have one thing in common, it's the risk of the crime, the risk of doing the crime and getting caught has changed. It's a lesser issue than it was before. And people are, and so this brazenness, we're talking about how brazen these things are. Yeah, they're brazen because it's not as big of a risk anymore if you get caught.
1: You know, there's an interesting thing that happened in New York years ago. You heard about the whole broken windows. We have to fix the windows before we fix the city. I'm in an LCBO, and I saw somebody, which in the news reports I thought was an anomaly, just walk in and walk out with alcohol, and I said, and they put it in a book.
0: Yeah.
1: I said, what was that? How many times that happened? Several times a day. We're letting crime go unpunished.
0: Yeah.
1: And when you start doing that, then civil obedience becomes civil disobedience. And when was the last time you think 10 years ago, the word shooting in a city was an anomaly. It was maybe a gang war, gangs going after each other. As you said, it's happening on our streets, crime invasion, carjacking. And I don't know what the solution is. Have we got lost control? Because if we don't put the people away, what's the motivation for the police force to arrest them?
0: Yeah, well, so I was kicking around an idea earlier today. And this is a provincial jurisdiction that we say, we don't have enough room in the jails to hold them. Okay, so let's look at it like a gradation system. If you arrest somebody and they are charged with first-degree murder, go into that overpopulated jail and find somebody who's in there for a lesser crime. Get them out and put the hardened criminal in. Put the guy who's the grade A criminal. And let's just keep doing that. A one-for-one swap. If you're telling me there's not enough room, then let's take out the people who are on the lowest level who stole wine from an LCBO. And if you shot somebody, you're going to be held. Yeah. And let's do that until we build the jails. Because that, to me, is a better, I mean, it's the best of bad options.
1: Since we're always brainstorming, you and I, I'd also say we have the Great White North. I would put a prison up in the very Great White North, make it so there's some employment for people up there that need it. You don't even need fences because, like some great prisons, Alcatraz, you had to swim to survive. Just let them go up there and say, listen, this is your prime. Because I think a lot of people would go, is that crime? Is that even a week up there, let alone a year or 2 years? Start making it consequential. Start having people realize that there's a result to my actions. And I love your swapping thing.
0: Yeah.
1: But at the same time, I think it's just in general, it seems to be that I can get away with almost anything in this country. And I think that when we start seeing that in society, our integrity line, our ethic line gets pushed out, and we start saying, well, if it's good for them, I guess it's good for all of us.
0: But if you were asked by the city of Toronto to help rehab its image today without changing anything, like, you know, with proper marketing, you can convince people that you could sell a ketchup popsicle to a woman in white gloves. So how do you make people –

0: outside of Toronto feel like things are better here?
1: Well, in the past, you could get away with it because you could just shoot the images you wanted and present them to the world the way you wanted it. But with social media, nowadays, when you put out a promise like that, you're actually opening yourself to being attacked on social media. And it's not hard to attack Toronto on social media right now. The city is dirty. It's not working. It's congested. It needs to get back to what it used to be. And it wasn't that long ago. Yeah. We were the envy of the world, a multicultural city. And it was booming. There was cranes everywhere. There was energy. There was enterprise. We still can reclaim that. Yeah. But it starts again with the broken window mentality. If we don't clean up that sort of even the small petty crime, and don't make it consequential, I think we're just going to be in a downward spiral.
0: But the one of the problems is you've got people who are making excuses. This is not, listen, crime was at an all-time high, but over the past 3 years, violent crime has gone down. Or I actually heard someone today from an advocacy group say, let's not panic here because... gun violence has gone up, but gun fatalities has gone down. And I said, wait a second. We're supposed to be happy that the bad guys have bad aim?
1: Yeah.
0: That's what we take away from this? And then I pointed out, not for nothing, I suspect one of the reasons that is in the city of Toronto is because of all the hate crimes targeted at Jewish institutions like synagogues and schools that happened in the middle of the night. So a lot of shootings at buildings, but not at people. But I said that in my opinion was done by design. That was to let the Jewish community know we know where you are, and we've chosen to come at night. But we can come back when your kids are here.
1: When I heard that, in fact, it was organized crime paying these people to do it, and they would get a bonus for filming it and putting it on social media, I almost threw up in my cornflakes because again, they're saying this is porous. This society is porous. It's easy to intimidate. This is the place to do it. And I think we've got to really. I think it's you got to put a stop on this now and push back because, again, every time that line gets pushed, I think that's a line that's going to be harder and harder to reclaim. It's like a war. You surrender that boundary. It's tough to reclaim it.
0: Yeah, but we surrendered it when we decided that that open drug use wasn't a criminal offense anymore. And I don't want to criminalize those people. But I always thought that if we weren't going to criminalize it, we were going to help them. And we did no such thing. So you can smoke meth anywhere you want, but if you're caught having a cigarette within 9 meters of the entrance of this building, you could get cited for that.
1: I walked out of your radio station last week. True story. Beautiful sunny day. I was an hour to a meeting. Said I'm going to walk to the meeting. Started walking across the street from your building. There was a guy half naked shooting up. I've never seen anybody shoot up in my life.
0: Yeah.
1: It was sickening. And I'm going, how did that happen? Where this guy thinks it's okay in broad daylight on a main street at Queensgate.
0: No, but you didn't hear? There's dignity in the life that this person chose.
1: Well, listen.
0: That's what we've been told.
1: But, you know, I think we've got to find a way to help these people, not help them with more drugs. And again, I'm not an expert in it, but I can tell you what we've done for the last 2 years and 3 years in the city doesn't seem to be working because it seems to be more open and rampant drug use. And I'm worried about the kids and the people that are walking that can't defend themselves.
0: Well, we're going to take a break and we're going to stick a pin in that because this is not a problem that you and I are going to solve on our own. And instead, I told you so. The live action Moana floundered at the box office. We're going to talk about how little money it made and what the heck, why isn't Disney going to learn from their past mistakes? We got that and much more coming up with Tony Chapman when we come back.
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24: 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An orange heat warning is in effect for southern Manitoba, including Winnipeg. Today, mainly sunny, south wind 30, gusting to 50, and a high of 35, humidex of 44. Tonight, partly cloudy and a risk of a thunderstorm, low of 20. Tomorrow, mainly sunny, increasing cloudiness in the afternoon and a high of 30. Wednesday, cloudy and a high of 27. Right now, it's 33, feels like 43 at 680 CJOB.

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1: George Clooney was once asked, what movies, like what's his barometer for deciding if he's going to try to get the rights to a movie in order to remake it? And he didn't even have to think about it. He's like, if it was a bad movie, I will remake it. Because if it's got good bones, I will rehabilitate it. I will renovate it. That's what he did with Ocean's 11. Ocean's 11 was a terrible movie. Ocean's 11, the original, made by the Rat Pack, made by Frank Sinatra and his buddies, was made famously because he just wanted to get paid to hang out with his friends in Las Vegas. So that's what they did. They made a terrible movie and had fun making it. And somebody needs to tell Disney because they keep remaking movies that the first time around were home runs. They did it with Snow White. They did it with Lion King. Now they've done it with Moana. And Tony Chapman, thank you for sticking around. The people have spoken. They were none too happy with this.
2: Well, it's interesting. If you follow Rotten Tomatoes, which is really the citizen journalism, the original Moana got 97% approval. This one got 37%. It was, and I don't even know where they found the 37%. It was a complete ripoff of the original movie. And as people said, it looked like it was done on a green screen. The actors were awkward. The CGI was over the top. And it just missed. And again, I was in packaged goods for years, marketing, helping brands market. Line extension after line extension. If it worked once, we can make a cherry Pepsi. We can make a cherry Coke. If that works, we can make a clear Pepsi. That works. And time and time again. And you eventually cannibalize the soul of your brand.
1: Yeah.
2: And next thing you know, people don't care about it. Keith's the same way. I said to Labatt, I will not take on your business if you ever do a line extension for Keith. He said, are you crazy? I said, Keith is 17% of your draft market. But again, they brought out White Keys, and then they brought out Keith Cider. And what happened? When was the last time he talked about Alexander Keith? Mm. Same thing's happening to Disney. It's greedy, it's lazy, and it's not storytelling, and it's blowing up. And you and I talked about it last week with Star Wars. It's a great example of it.
1: But they've got real problems. You've got the experience in the parks is they're getting knocked for being way too expensive.
2: Yeah.
1: You've got their three big brands are the Disney brand, the Star Wars brand, and the Marvel brand. Mm-hmm. And Marvel is really hoping that Spider-Man, that's a Sony movie, but they haven't had a huge home run on the Disney on the Marvel front in a long time. The Star Wars front, they're even thinking of retconning, which, and people don't know what retconning is, just pretending it didn't happen. A whole bunch of their movies and starting fresh with this new, I guess there's a movie coming out with Ryan Gosling, The Last Starfighter, I can't remember what it's called. But if you can't get the movies right, that's where it all started for those guys.
2: But the consumer moves on. You got to move on with them.
1: Yeah.
2: You know what Disney did so well is they had every 7 years their child's aged out and they could bring back the movies for it. People are not going to continue to grow up with Star Wars unless it's new, it's relevant, it's interesting, and where I am. Same thing's happening with these live. They pulled it off once, they pulled it off twice. They think they can pull it off with every movie. You can't. The reality is, some movies just deserve to say, I'm going to hold it off as a one-off, and people are going to say, when are you going to make it again?
1: Yeah.
2: Versus what you're getting and saying, I don't want to see that brand anymore because you've abused it. You've made it so tiring in my eyes. I used to feel special about you, and now I feel like you took advantage of me.
1: Yeah, there were too many Star Wars movies and too many Star Wars sort of pieces of IP, and the ones that they were doing, a lot of people thought were too politicized or too woke or too multicultural for the sake of being multicultural. Yeah. So that's one problem. Marvel's problem was they were just making too many movies and they were burning out and people were and they weren't good. The quality was going down on every front. But with this one, I don't know. Like, this movie wasn't even 10 years old.
2: Yeah.
1: Like, my kids remember the first Moana, and my two eldest aren't even 16 yet.
2: Yeah.
1: So what does that tell you? And then if you actually look at the shot for shot, the original Moana was saturated with color. It was beautiful.
2: Yeah.
1: This one was like grayscale. It was almost as if Zack Snyder, who made the Batman versus Superman, was in charge of it. I don't know what they were thinking.
2: So there's a great fable. They should probably. It's called The Goose and the Golden Eggs. You squeeze that golden ooze so much, and next thing you know, the golden egg's no longer appearing. They're just squeezing it.
1: Yeah.
2: I mean, that's what they're doing. They're running out of runway. They've got no original ideas. Steve Jobs with Pixar, the first film that they came in, they came back and said, you know, this one's not working. He said, throw it out, start over again. They said, we've wasted millions. He said, you're going to go out with a brand. You have to produce a story that matters.
1: Yeah.
2: They don't have a Steve Jobs. They don't have a Disney. They don't even have a Michael Eisner. What they have is a bunch of people saying, we need to create some dividends for our shareholders because their share price is under attack. So you squeeze and squeeze and squeeze, and next thing you know, people are going to say, whatever happened to Disney? And somebody, you know, Netflix will buy it out, or some studio will buy it out and just take the library and try to milk that.
1: It is, to me, it's heartbreaking. It's heartbreaking because I would take my sons and I would go to the superhero movies, but then I needed those Moana movies because that's what I would do with my daughter, right? And then the Star Wars stuff, that was really just for me. And my kids liked it. They never loved it. And it was disappointment after disappointment. There's too much stuff that I just don't even care anymore.
2: So, but that's a metaphor for life. Look at the Apple, their line extensions. You know, I mean, like, what are they doing different each year that makes you want to have another Apple? Yeah. You've got to find innovation, an unmet need. You got to scratch an itch. You got to make people have an insatiable appetite for it. And that's when you have a brand. But when you have something that was that way and you just, again, try to twist and turn it, all you're doing is absolutely destroying what you built in the first place.
1: But when you are that big, and as you said, you have shareholders who want more and more, I mean, do you have to then like do a wholesale firing of a whole bunch of people across multiple divisions and say, and then tell the shareholders, you got to be prepared. We are going leaner and meaner for the next little while before we can rebuild because everything's got to go.
2: That's a tough conversation to have because you have people with an appetite for quarterly earnings, quarterly dividends. And here's something. Most executive compensation, you go, he made $59 million. It's all based on stock price.
1: Yeah.
2: So they'll do anything they can, including buy back their stock, to engineer the value of their stock. It's not their value of their business. Yeah. They're just manipulating the stock game. So until all of that changes, what you're going to have is a lot of people just doing these tactics that really, again, offer no value to the end consumer. And when you take away the currency of your brand and you just spend it time and time again, eventually you have what you have is you don't have a brand anymore.
1: Well, you know, and they just keep coming up with new ways to fail because this movie only made, for its opening weekend, $1 million more than the worst one they did, which was the Snow White remake.
2: Yeah.
1: Now, the lesson that they took from that was we're too woke. Like, so let's be less woke. But that's only one of many lessons they should have taken because the first one was like nobody – when the movie is done – properly the first time, nobody needs you to remake it.
2: But the content, you know, the Rock is the most successful actor in saving franchises. Fast and Furious. He's got the record for coming in 2 or 3, 4 in the sequel and reviving. He couldn't even do that because it's a lousy script. His story still has to matter. People have to walk away going, that moved me. I feel great. What a great afternoon I spent with my dad. That was fantastic. I want to see it again. There was no Titanic moment in there that's going to bring people back. People were walking out of the cinema. Now, they know that because they do tests.
1: Yeah.
2: They see it. But they thought with all the marketing muscles and all the everything they had, and again, that's if I'm a Cineplex of the world, I got to say, if you don't bring me great content, we're all going to fail.
1: Yeah. And I mean, and this company for a while, everything they were doing was a home run.
2: Yeah.
1: Ironically, it looks like the one part that's going to do well is I mean, this Pixar Toy Story 5 has been successful, but it's the Disney animation that is apparently Hoppers was very successful, and they've got a couple more coming that look like the original. Right, the original Disney animation studios.
2: But nowadays with AI, you're going to be able to, like, these kids that are producing quality movies for hundreds of dollars, thousands of dollars. Yeah. And as you're a shareholder, you got to say to people, we need to be part of that conversation versus trying to block it.
1: Yeah.
2: Is Disney going to allow to do that? I don't know.
1: Well, to be continued. We didn't get to all the other stuff that we were going to talk about because, frankly, those two stories were, I think...
2: box office hits.
1: Yeah, box office hits. Tony Chapman, as always, thank you very much, my friend.
2: Thank you. Have
1: a great week.
2: You too.
1: All right, and Edmonton, thank you very much for joining us. We will see you, we'll see you tomorrow. And in the meantime, when we come back, I got two stories that nobody else in Canada has. Why? Because, well, I'm selfish. I'm part of the stories.
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14: Good afternoon. I'm Aaron Streeter. A former Dauphin mayor and member of parliament is behind bars on gun charges. RCMP arrested 78-year-old Inky Mark earlier this month. Police discovered 439 guns, along with ammunition, an antique cannon, and $300,000 in cash at a home in the community. Corporal Barry Kirby says it's a lot of guns, but that's not the illegal part.
15: When you get into the trafficking of a firearm, the unsafe storage, the unauthorized possession of certain firearms, that's where it kind of dives into that criminal realm. We still have a lot more exhibits to process, a lot more things to look at to determine if there was other firearms that were trafficked.
14: Police say at least three of the guns are expected to have been illegally trafficked, and one had its serial number tampered with. Mark served as Dauphin's mayor between 1994 and 1997. He also represented the Dauphin-Swan River riding between 1997 and 2010. Meantime, the city of Brandon remains on alert this afternoon after the Assiniboine River rose more than 7 feet in recent days. Global Sarah McCarthy tells us more.
16: Brandon Mayor Jeff Fawcett says the river reached its peak overnight and there was no major flooding to the community, but he says residents should still be cautious.
17: As floodwaters withdraw, riverbanks can become unstable due to erosion. Saturated ground can give way unexpectedly, and damage to flood protection measures may not always be immediately visible. Areas that appear safe may still present significant risk, even when water levels are dropping.
16: Although evacuation plans were in place for some 5,000 residents who live along the riverbed, Fawcett says they didn't need to put those plans into action, thankfully. Sarah McCarthy, Global News.
14: A local berry farm hasn't been able to catch a break from the extreme weather. Danielle Boonstra is the owner of Boonstra Farms, which is just east of Stonewall. Between last year's drought and this year's rain and heat, she says that things have been hard. Despite this, she says that people are still coming out to Boonstra.
18: We're picking right now. We're open till 12 today, and then it all depends how the field looks after today to be open tomorrow. But yeah, it's sad because normally we're open almost every day for people to pick, and now we have to pick and choose because we don't have as many berries because of the fields that have been damaged by all that rain and the hail.
14: She says about 60% of their crop was lost because of the storm that hit the region a couple of weeks ago. And the 24th edition of Super Spike Outdoor Volleyball Tournament and Concert Series is set to take place this weekend at Maple Grove Rugby Club. Organizers say that team registrations have sold out for the fourth consecutive year. 400 teams and over 3,100 players will take part in the two-day event, which over the years has raised over $1 million for local nonprofit and community groups. Global News time is 3:03, news on the hour, on the half, and when it breaks on 680 CJOB.
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14: Temperatures still climbing in downtown Winnipeg this afternoon. An orange heat warning is in effect for all of southern Manitoba, including the city of Winnipeg. Sunny skies this afternoon, south wind 30 to 50. High of 35 degrees, feels like 44 with the humidity. Tonight, partly cloudy, risk of a thunderstorm and a low of 20. Tomorrow, mainly sunny, increasing cloudiness in the afternoon, high of 30 degrees. And Wednesday, cloudy skies with a high of 27. Right now, it is 34, feels like 44. Outside of 680, CJOB.

0: Well, it's a very sad day. It's a sad day when you have lots of reasons to be sad. But the kid in me who is thankful to film for giving me adventures of imagination, is sad today because Sam Neill, known for so many great roles, but not the least of which, and for me, top of the heap, is for his role in the Jurassic Park franchise, passed away at 78. He had stage 3 blood cancer, but apparently it was in remission, and so a lot of people were very surprised and sad. And it was a nice thing for us as fans of his character in those Jurassic Park movies to see them get the whole band back together in a passing of the torch, if you will, in the Jurassic World franchise. But a sad day, a great Australian actor. And also, if I may say, his role in Hunt for Red October. Sometimes people sleep on that, but he was great in that. All right, I want to tell you a couple of stories about Instagram. This one, my brother sent me a post from Instagram where Roger Clemens, the Hall of Fame winning pitcher who cut his teeth and did so well in Boston, and then he went to the Yankees, the hated Yankees, so that he could win a World Series. And then he came to Toronto, where we rolled out the red carpet for that guy. And I think he had a 20 game winning season, but did not bring what he was supposed to Toronto. Anyway, lots of stuff. This guy's had a great life. And I was very surprised to hear that of all the great stories in his life, he told this one.
1: We call this the butter story. Everybody loves it. And it's true. So I win the MVP in the Cy Young, my first. I'm a Red Sox. I got to go to New York City. Go to New York. Pretty green. I got DiMaggio, Mantle, Ted Williams. I'm looking around. So who? Now, Donnie Mattingly's there. I'm the one that, Donnie finished second in the MVP. Now, we're at the top table, and you're getting a cold piece of chicken, uncooked piece of steak, a little bitty baked potato, and a dinner roll. And the dude comes by. Straight Yankee fan. He's looking at me like, and the look he gave me, I was like, okay, he's spit in my food. There's no way I'm eating it. But I'm going to work on this dinner roll and maybe this baked potato. No. But he throws me a little cube of butter on the thing. And, mustache, triple. His name's got to be Tony, for sure. Walks by, does it. I get through that dinner, right? I only got one cube of butter. I needed one more, but what the hell? First year up there. Fast forward. I win my second Cy Young back-to-back. Back in the penguin suit. Here we go. Now I'm feeling good. I'm up, Ted, how you doing? Mick, how you doing? Hey, Rocky, yeah. I'm feeling it. Talking away. Here comes the bullshit thing. Same guy. Same freaking
2: Tony again.
1: Tony Super Mario. Looks like Super Mario Brothers. He goes by me, and I'm like, hold on, guys. Hey, I said, hold up, man. Hold up a minute. He just gave me one. I need another cube of butter. It's all I'm looking for my baked potato, Just come on. So I'm talking. I see him come out of my guy, and here he comes again. I said, dude, stop. I said, I've been trying to get you for 10 minutes. My stuff's getting cold up here. I said, all I'm trying to do is get another cube of butter. I said, you know who I am, right? He goes, oh, yeah, I know who you are. I go, good. I said, I'm trying to get some butter. He goes, evidently you don't know who I am. I go, I don't. He goes, I'm in charge of the butter. And he walked off.
0: It's a great story. It's a great story, except it didn't happen to Roger Clemens. I don't know who it happened to. But I know it didn't happen to him, and I said as much as I replied to everybody saying, what a great story that was, Roger. I wrote on his Instagram, I said, it is a great story. It was a better story when my father told it over the course of 40 years. And the role of Roger Clemens in my dad's version of the story 40 years ago was another prime minister. Heck, when I started in media and I started doing speeches, I asked my father, may I tell your butter story? And he said, sure, have at it. So I've been telling that story for 25 years. And it goes a little something like this. I'd be in a room and I'd say, wow, as I'm in a room like this, it reminds me of a story that my father tells Prime Minister John Diefenbaker, who upon winning a majority with no Quebec representation, decided that his first role, his first job was to go to Montreal and let the people of Montreal know that while he didn't have any Quebecers in his caucus, Quebec would be represented in his government. And he was in a room, the Oval Room at the Ritz-Carlton Hotel, with all the business leaders of Quebec. And he would let them know that he was there for them. And a man was going around, he's giving everyone a roll and a pat of butter. And they get to Prime Minister Diefenbaker and gives him a roll and a pat of butter. He says, "Excuse me, sir, may I have a second pat of butter?" To which the waiter said, "I'm sorry, but it's one pat of butter each." He said, "But I'd like a second pat of butter. Come on, you can give me a second pat of butter." "I'm sorry, sir, but the rule is one pat of butter per person." He says, "Do you know who I am? My name's John Diefenbaker, and I am the Prime Minister of Canada. And I want another pat of butter." He says, "Well, that's very interesting. Do you know who I am?" He said, "No, I don't. I'm the guy with the butter." And the room erupts, and I always use that as an opportunity to say, so let's celebrate the people with the butter, without whom we would not be here tonight. The wait staff and the kitchen staff, thank you so much. And everyone gets a round of applause. Okay, the point is, my dad's been telling for 40 years, I don't think my dad wrote that story. I don't think the story's real. And the key is the pacing and the details that you add to it. It's a, anybody can tell that story. And Roger told that story, but it didn't happen to Roger. The story predates anything. He just, and it's fine. It's fine. But when I posted that, it stayed on his Instagram for about 5 minutes because he deleted it. He deleted my comment. That to me tells me he knows it's not a real story either. But Guy, you have so many stories. You got so many stories. You don't have to make it up. And had he said, had someone said, is it true? If he said, well, it's true enough, everyone would have been fine. But you started the story by saying it's true. Roger Clemens, you're a great baseball player, but you're full of it. Now, that's that first story. Second story, and this is an update from a previous story. Last week, I told the story after Taylor Swift's wedding. Reminded me of a story of a party that I went to outside of London. It was the most magical party I've ever been to in my life. And I told the story that Prince Charles at the time was in an Aston Martin that pulled up. And out of the Aston Martin was the most beautiful woman in the world. Probably one of them still today. Elle Macpherson got out of the passenger side. And then later on in that party, after a night of merriment, I went up to her and I asked her to dance. And I said that I tagged the story by saying I gave her the least memorable dance of her life. But it was a memory that I carried with me forever. Well, wouldn't you know, somehow, through the magic of the algorithm, this story found its way to Elle Macpherson. And she replied on the Ben Mulrooney Show Instagram, "That made me smile, dot, dot." And then she gave it a heart.
2: Yeah. You know, Ben.
0: Yeah.
2: You suck.
0: That
2: sucks.
0: Well, you know, listen, like I said, if social media can be used for good and it can be used for ill. In this
2: That's
0: moment.
2: That's not fair. The world is not fair.
0: How's it not fair? In one weekend through Instagram, I exacted retribution and justice for the story that my dad told 40 years ago against a Cy Young winner.
2: And then he threw you a heat high inside and deleted you.
0: He deleted me. Well, yeah, but you know what? That's the funny thing is I'm here to say he couldn't stand the truth. You can keep telling your lies, Roger, and I'll keep telling the truth, and we'll see which one survives.
2: If you'd have been in studio, he'd have thrown you, he'd have hit you with the ball.
0: But what I just didn't get it. I didn't get it. Like, man, you've got so many stories. I bet you could write 3 autobiographies. You don't have to say that's true. Just say it's true enough, and everyone will go wink, wink, and they know what it is. Come on, buddy. Like I said, it wasn't even my dad's story. He just told it better. As a matter of fact, I don't think anybody told a story as good as my dad. Although I promise you, I'll be telling this Elle Macpherson story forever. All right. When we come back, we are going to be talking with Mike Cole, the city councilor responsible for the area of town where the Salsa on St. Clair shooting took place, in the aftermath of the press conference by Chief Demkew. What we know now.
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12: An orange heat warning is in effect for all of southern Manitoba, including Winnipeg. Today, mainly sunny, south wind 30, gusting to 50 and a high of 35, humid X of 44. Tonight, partly cloudy and a risk of a thunderstorm with a low of 20. Tomorrow, mainly sunny, increasing cloudiness in the afternoon and a high of 30. Wednesday, cloudy and a high of 27. But right now, 34 feels like 44 at 680 CJOB.

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1: This weekend, our officers responded to three shooting incidences. We're actively investigating all three incidences in an integrated manner while remaining mindful of any potential connections between them. We are leaving no stone unturned as we work to identify those responsible and bring them to justice.
2: That was the Toronto Police Service Chief of Police, Myron Demkew, talking about a weekend that was riddled with gun violence and riddled with gun bullets. And here joining us is the counselor for Ward 8 Eglinton Lawrence, where the salsa on St. Clair took place, Counselor Mike Cole. Counselor, welcome back to the show. Thank you so much for being here.
3: Good to be here in these bad circumstances, that's for sure.
2: Well, listen, I've been following you. You and I have spent a great deal of time together. What I saw at the press conference on the night of the shooting was a Mike Cole exasperated, fed up. Is that a fair assessment?
3: Yeah, they wouldn't let me speak, so I had to push myself into the press conference and tell them what I really felt about that disaster that night. So I think I was speaking on behalf of all my friends and neighbors and everybody who was, you know, part of organizing the salsa.
2: Yeah.
3: Everybody was just devastated, and I couldn't talk about the usual, talk, and I had to speak from my gut on that night.
2: Well, earlier today, I was speaking with Dr. Heather Hanna from the Hillcrest Village BIA board. She pretty resigned to the fact that, chances are, there's a very good chance that this salsa on St. Clair, its days are probably numbered. The idea that people, she says, as a matter of fact, the public safety issue, people just not feeling safe in a situation like that, is such that a lot of, if not all of the street festivals in the city could be in danger. Is that too much of an overstatement?
3: Well, Dr. Hanna, by the way, is my vet and has been my vet for about 20 years. And I was talking to her, and, she, like all the volunteers on St. Clair, did amazing work preparing for this stuff and to see these gun jerks destroy it. As much as I empathize that maybe we got to stop it, but then on the other hand, should we really give in to these gun thugs?
2: Yeah.
3: And let them win? I'm of the mind as, we should look at the true threats here, but why not fight back and deal with the core problem here? And then you got these punks who fear no consequence from carrying a gun, fear no consequence about shooting up in the middle of a street filled with seniors, poor vendors trying to make a living. They didn't give a damn.
2: Well, but this and is here. Mike, this is the issue. Like, as you said that, we can't let them win. It took me to a completely different place, and the scale is different, but I promise you, I think the parallel holds. When New York was attacked on 9/11 and those buildings went down, what gave, I believe, the confidence to the city to rebuild and not fear that they would face another one of these was you had a government in Washington, and you had people of all political stripes saying, we're not going to let this happen again. We are going to change the rules. And yes, some of it was draconian, and it's been tempered since then. But they have been vigilant since then to make sure that another 9/11 attack would never happen again. Meanwhile, on a smaller scale in the city of Toronto, sure, we could do the salsa on St. Clair again. But we don't have a leadership that's saying we are going to do everything necessary to make sure that those guns are gone. We still have people saying, hey, it's not that bad. Gun violence, yeah, sure, it's up, but gun fatalities is down, and this is not who we are, and Toronto's still a safe city. If you cannot admit there's a problem, then you cannot fix it.
3: Well, that's why people don't like when I say, I don't think Toronto's a safe city.
2: Yeah.
3: I think we've got basically a serious core problem, and that is with the guns coming in across the border. We've got these criminals that all get out on bail. I mean, they've been shooting up synagogues in my ward for the last 3 years.
2: Yeah.
3: They have no fear of consequence. And that's why I think the New York analogy is a good one. Do we move the festival? Do we go indoors? Do we that's all basically going to cost a whack of money to get more. So we're going to be paying all kinds of taxpayers' dollars to get more security, more cops, all these different changes we're going to make. These guys just think they've achieved something because that's where they get their jollies, because they don't give one damn about people enjoying themselves or celebrating Latino culture. They don't care about that. They care about, basically, it's like a stage for them.
2: Yeah.
3: And they've done this for years.
2: Yeah, but Mike, think about that. Back in the day, and generally speaking, most people thought Toronto was safe because if there was gun violence, it was under the cover of night, and it was criminals shooting criminals, in back alleys and in the shadows. We're living in a time now where every part of the city, at-risk areas and thriving street festivals in the middle of the night or while the sun is still up at 8:15 on a Saturday, with 13,000 witnesses capable of identifying them, they are brazen because, in my estimation, the penalties for if you get caught. Chances are you might be able to beat it. And if you don't beat it, you'll be able to get out on bail and disappear. Like the risk profile is so low that they are willing to do these things.
3: Yeah. And Ben, in fact, someone that shot up my friend Esther's old Avenue restaurant on Avenue Road, that guy was caught on camera after shooting up the restaurant. And we found out that he was charged with 3 counts of first degree murder in 2019.
2: Yeah. Yeah.
3: And I can't find out how he got away with those 3 charges and what he was doing out after being charged with 3 counts of first degree murder a few years earlier. There he is shooting up a restaurant on Avenue Road.
2: The guy, and Mike, the guy who was caught for the shooting down in the Portlands by Rebel Nightclub, he was convicted of a violent home invasion in Montreal in May of this year, and he is expected to be sentenced in October of this year. So in between those two things, he decided to sandwich in another alleged gun violent thing. Like, why was he free?
3: Ben, this is why I think we all have to focus on getting something done. Maybe this out of this disaster is an opportunity to get the feds, the province, the city, to basically do something. And this is an opportunity to do something. And don't tell me they can't convene the legislature in Ontario for a couple of days or in Ottawa if they really want to do something. They've got to come together with some practical, basic law. If you commit a crime with a gun, you fire a gun, it's automatic years. You get 20 years for committing a crime, carrying a gun, shooting a gun.
2: But Mike,
3: and then
2: Mike,
3: we no bail and
2: Mike,
3: no bail.
2: Listen, with all due respect, that's great. Except, I know that this Liberal government likes to say it's a different Liberal government, but it's not. And these are the same guys every single time there's a shooting. Every time the Polytechnique Memorial comes up, they try to ban all the legal guns in the country. But 90% of the guns that are killing people in Toronto are coming across the border. So they haven't had their eyes on the prize ever. Now, before I let you go, I do want to just give you a piece of information. I think this is a little context just to let you know the state of play. One of our producers here at the radio station, Martha, she was at Afrofest last year when chaos shut it down. And she was at Salsa Fest this weekend. She now says she will never go to a festival again. And the point that really hammers this home, she came to Canada after fleeing war in South Sudan. Like this... this is too much for somebody who left. This is too much violence for her.
3: But, the thing about the same weekend in Girard East, we had maybe 50,000 people at the Girard East South Asian Festival. Nothing happened there.
2: But that's the thing about 9/11. You have to make sure it's never happened since. And all it takes is one. They just have to do it once, and that fear goes everywhere. Mike Cole, a counselor for Ward 8 Eglinton Lawrence, thank you very much. I appreciate it.
3: Thank you. Same here.
2: All right, we are going to open up with phone calls next, right here on the Ben Mulrooney Show. When many are confused.
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11: Global News at 3:30. I'm Erin Streeter. A former member of parliament has been charged with firearm trafficking after an RCMP investigation. Global's Catherine Dornian has the details.
12: 78-year-old Inky Mark, who represented Dauphin Swan River in the House of Commons from 1997 to 2010, was arrested earlier this month after police executed search warrants on his home. They say they seized 439 firearms from the property, plus an antique cannon and $300,000 in cash. Constable Barry Kirby expects it will take several weeks to go through all the evidence.
13: What we're able to confirm today is that at least three firearms were illegally trafficked, at least one firearm had its serial number tampered with, and hundreds of the firearms were improperly stored inside the home.
12: Mark also served as Dauphin's mayor from 1994 to 1997. He was taken into custody on a number of charges and later released. Catherine Dornian, Global News.
11: Meantime, Toronto police have identified the victims of the city's Salsa Festival shooting over the weekend as 25-year-old Shaquan Kwashi and 20-year-old Cesar Vernanza. Police chief says that they believe that the shooting was targeted. Two firearms were recovered at the scene. Investigators are still trying to find the people responsible and ask anyone with information or photos of the incident to come forward. And yesterday felt hotter than any other day in Winnipeg's history. President of WeatherLogic Scott Kaler has the numbers.
14: The Humidex reached 48, which is an all-time Humidex record for the city itself. Beats the previous record just barely. The previous record was 47. Set back in July of 2007. And in other parts of southern Manitoba, just outside of Winnipeg, the Humidex got even a touch higher, 50 to 51 in a few areas.
11: It wasn't quite the Canadian record, however. Back in July of 2007, the Humidex hit 52.5 degrees in Carmen. Global News time is 3:32. 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
15: Good afternoon with your traffic. I'm Devils. Just a few quick reminders that we have multiple lanes closed in both directions on La Jemodière from Reindeer to Chief Beguis because of ongoing construction. Jesse is also closed in both directions from Osborne to Pemina as crews are working over there. Northbound Keniston is backed up near Academy. You can expect a slowdown in both directions on Waverly from Chevrier to Scarfield. And over on southbound Osborne, we do have delays headed to Confusion Corner. 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That's 680 CJOB traffic.
2: People across the country about what they witnessed in Toronto, what they're witnessing in their own hometowns. And maybe somebody out there has a solution. Let's start with Gord from Calgary. Gord, welcome. Thanks for calling.
16: Hey, thanks, Ben. A couple things. Yeah. One, it doesn't matter if it's Toronto, Montreal, Calgary, Winnipeg,

0: minimum 15 or 20 years, you figure it out.
1: Yep.
0: That's the first thing. Number two, there is zero bill. You can't do that. So in other words, you have to ask people that were in your dad's world to change the laws. And you have to do it to stop it. Recidivism rate will be zero the moment you do what I'm saying. It stops overnight. Now, if you're that stupid, bye-bye. Have a good day.
1: Well, look,
0: Number three, Ben, I challenge you to get somebody on your show or two people that disagree with what I said or can't be done. Then you have that debate. Then you open the lines for people like me to say, what are you talking about?
1: Well, Gord, I was listening to another podcast where they were going through the history of bail reform in Canada. Mm-hmm. And under Justin Trudeau, because he and his ilk and everyone in that world sees everything through a warped lens of the haves and the have-nots and everything's class and culture and racial warfare. They had the data to indicate that bail was intrinsically racist, and therefore we had to change the rules to insist on releasing the accused on the least onerous bail conditions possible. That's the world. So that's the country we're living in right now.
0: I got it, Ben. But a normal person listens to that and just goes, that's just poppycock silly.
1: Yep.
0: So you change the law. You need somebody like an old Ralph Klein if Ralph's in charge, you go, yeah, that's what you do. Real simple.
1: Yep.
0: It's so goddamn simple. Well, don't care about your rights. You've already forfeited them.
1: Yep.
0: I don't care about any of that. So this has to go back decades, not just Justin. Justin was a wallflower fool, but they're all sort of fools because we've had this conversation 5,000 times since 1980.
1: Yeah. Gord, I'm going to leave it there.
0: 1970.
1: Thank you very much, my friend. Change the law. Thank you very much. Yeah, but look, Canada, if there's something that has defined us over the past decade plus, it's that we get in our own way. We are the source of our own problems. We are the source of our economic problems. We are the source of our social problems. We are the source of our issues with the judiciary. Everything, almost, and everyone wants to point to Donald Trump. Do you have any idea? Even if Donald Trump was twice as bad as he is, if we solved all of these problems that we've created for ourselves, we would be in a hell of a better position as a country. Heck, we'd be in a better position to deal with that Donald Trump. But instead, here we are. Let's go to Steve. Welcome. Steve, you there?
2: Thank you. Yes. I'm here. Thank you for having me.
1: Absolutely.
2: Just wanted to say how I was talking to your screener. It is such an embarrassment to our city. You know what I mean? That the problem, you know what? Honest to God, things just stem down to two things. We got too many damn guns on our street, and we got a justice system that nobody's afraid of.
1: Yeah.
2: Well, you know what I mean?
1: Yeah. I'm glad you said that because I've been saying that as well. That the risk associated with crimes in this country is so low that it's worth the risk. It's absolutely worth it. And it's worth it to the point that you're willing to shoot people in front of 13,000 witnesses.
2: Well, not even just that, Ben. How many other people down there had guns on them?
1: Yeah.
2: Those were just two that seen each other that had prior, you know, history with each other, that didn't like each other. What really stems down to it is on their why.
1: Yeah.
2: I mean, like, people can't even go and celebrate a Spanish festival that has been a part of the city forever.
1: Yeah.
2: You know what I mean? And now I guarantee you Taste of the Danforth isn't going to be the same. Yeah. Any festival now is going to be up in the air. Like you're saying, you worked with a lady that left a war country that's scared to go to a festival.
1: Yeah.
2: So think about everybody else. You know what I mean? It's an absolute embarrassment. And
1: Steve,
2: what it really does stem down to is the court system.
1: Steve, thank you. I got to run, but thank you so much. Look, there's an old saying out there where a man walks into his doctor's office and he says, doctor, my arm hurts when I do this. And the doctor says, well, don't do that. It's pretty simple. And in our country, we have day after day after day, story after story after story of people committing crimes while on bail. So the solution is don't let them be on bail, out on bail, so they can commit crimes. Create a system where they stay in jail. That's it. That's the solution for that part. And then as far as the guns are, when 90% of the

0: violent crimes with guns are committed with illegal firearms that are coming in from America, and all you're concerned with is hunting rifles in the country because some psychopath tore through people's lives at the École Polytechnique in the 80s. This is nonsense. Again, getting in our own GD way. This is, God, these are fundamental crisis level issues that the good news is they require political will to fix. That's it. It's political will. Just do it. Do it. And again, have these things tested in the courts. I would rather the laws get changed and people end up in jail. And then have, if some lawyer wants to take on the new law and say, oh, well, that's a violation of the court, have them make that case. Have them make that case. And then we'll see. Let's start with Tim. Hey, Tim, welcome.
1: Hi, Ben. How are you?
0: I'm good, thanks.
1: I just want to say I'm listening to your guests. You're talking and everything. But really what it comes down to for the last 40 years, it's all our fault because we don't elect people that are real leaders to do the right thing. It's fault.
0: I think we've had good leaders. We've had regular leaders. We've had leaders who are visionaries and we have leaders who are functionaries. We've had all types. I don't know that it's been a downward trend for 40 years. Fundamentally, I think what we've witnessed.
1: Our laws were stronger in the 1960s. And when Trudeau Sr. came in, everything declined. The laws were stronger in the 40s, 50s, and 60s. That's what I'm talking about. In the 40, 50 years, it's declined. Leadership, real leadership.
0: Yeah, well, listen, I think it's an interesting take. I'll give you that. Thank you very much, my friend. We got time for one more. Sandy, thank you for calling. You got to make your case in 40 seconds.
2: Okay, so I know Ontario's building more jails. The problem is we're overcrowded in jails. But can we not, like, say Ontario pay Manitoba if they've got space in their jails and send them there? Or why can't we bring back the chain gangs?
0: Yeah.
2: Like, you know,
0: Ontario, why can they dig Ontario ditches? On Sandy, Ontario can legally send inmates to other provinces if the jails are at capacity. That's under the Prisons and Reformatories Act. So they can enter into formal agreements with one another to transfer prisoners between facilities across jurisdictions. That is not a bad idea. And I thank you, Sandy, for that. And I thank everybody for joining us. When we come back, our weekly conversation about history with David Boris. This week, we're talking about the birth of democracy in Athens. Very excited for this. Don't go anywhere. This is the Ben Mulrooney Show.
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12: 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He was cycling, then confronted and bit by the pit bull, ending up in hospital. And now, a week later, he's still trying to get authorities to track down the owners.
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15: Things are starting to get busy this Monday afternoon. We do have delays of 13 minutes on northbound Keniston headed to Academy due to a power outage. Use caution while passing. Southbound Osborne is starting to back up near Confusion Corner. If you're traveling eastbound on Nerin, expect some heavy traffic approaching La Jemoriere. Southbound Stafford has a slowdown as you get closer to Pembina. And over on northbound Pembina, we do have delays headed to Abenoji-Mikina. 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That's 680 CJOB traffic. I'm Devoza.

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1: Well, ancient Greece is having a bit of a moment, a little controversial moment right now, because Christopher Nolan is about to launch us back in time with his multicultural version of The Odyssey. And that's, you know, I've heard people say it's a phenomenal movie, and I'm talking like world changing. And I've heard others say they just can't take the race swapping of Helen of Troy, for example. I don't know. Haven't seen it. I will see it. I'll see. I would watch Christopher Nolan read the phone book. But if anything, it's bringing up sort of the oral history and the military history of that time and place. This week on Hostile History with David Boris, we're talking about the birth of democracy in Athens. David, welcome back to the show.
2: Always a pleasure to be here, Ben.
1: What did democracy mean back then, and how was it born?
2: Well, it's really interesting. Democracy really emerges from crises. It's very fascinating because you have to imagine that most of the Greek world were city-states run by aristocratic families, kings, war leaders, chiefs. And then all of a sudden, out of Athens, in a time of crisis, a near civil war, these aristocratic leaders begin to say, maybe we need to bring more people into the fold to make political decisions in order for us to avoid this sort of aristocratic civil war infighting for power.
1: And so what was happening back in the day? You'd have these aristocrats that controlled city states, and they would go to war with each other, and they would send the people to do their bidding.
2: That's right.
1: And so somebody,
2: Yeah, exactly. And what's interesting in the Athenian case, and this wasn't for other city-states, but as Athens engaged in constant warfare, I mean, you know, maybe we're all very famous with Athens versus Sparta during the Peloponnesian Wars, yeah. But more importantly to this story is the fact that the Greek world was at war with the Persian Empire, the mightiest empire of the day. Yeah. And these Athenian soldiers that were called hoplites would go out and fight these wars. And slowly but surely, these hoplites started saying, hey, wait a second. If I'm sharing the danger on the battlefield, why is it just the general that gets a political voice back in the city? Right. I want a share myself. But Ben, things get even more interesting when Athens gets a navy.
1: Right. Yes. Because that allows for the conquering of land. How does that affect democracy?
2: Well, it's really fascinating because one of the things the Athenians discover is having a large navy helps you conquer lands. That's absolutely true, and they very much do. But you know who are the best rowers of those ships? Citizens invested in the political future of Athens. And so instead of having slaves or even mercenaries, what ends up happening is the Athenian democratic polity expands massively as Athens has this massive navy, and the rowers all eventually get votes as well.
1: Oh, that's interesting. So the idea of having skin in the game.
2: Absolutely. I mean, you're not going to run away from a battle if you know your actual political future is at stake.
1: Right. Well, yeah. Because also if that makes sense, right? If you are fighting for the survival of your city state, and by extension, all of its values, and those values have given you an inherent nobility and an inherent sort of participation in the system, you will fight for that, and you'll fight for it better than anybody else. So did that lead to the rise of Athens as a dominant player in the area?
2: Yeah, it's actually really fascinating. The Athenian navy absolutely makes Athens, in many ways, a sort of city-state empire. They set up colonies. They start taking tribute from other city-states as well. So the navy helps them dominate the Greek world, at least them and Sparta sort of competing for ultimate dominance. And then at the same time, this navy that allows them to conquer other places also allows them to have democracy form within its own political confines and within its own city-state.
1: So the idea of democracy is born in Athens, but that was hundreds and hundreds and hundreds of years ago, thousands of years ago. What happened to those ideas? Because then you had the French Revolution, right? That's the modern take on democracy. Prior to that, it was czars and kings and queens. What happened to that idea between its birth and its eventual resurgence in France?
2: Well, it's a really great question because it frankly disappears. And I got to be honest with you, for most people in that medieval period, the time of kings and queens, a democracy was a joke. Yeah. It was considered like a reckless, chaotic form of rule because the mob got to make a choice. The mob had their voice. The commoners had their voice. And so you have centuries and centuries and centuries of aristocratic rule once more. And then the French Revolution absolutely blows the lid off it. And there's this return to this idea of democracy. But democracy, and remember this, Ben, and I know you know this, is democracy isn't just one version. There are many different versions of democracy. The Athenian one was immense checks and balances. They were constantly voting, constantly challenging, constantly having to go up in front of the assembly. The French Revolutionary and American form of democracy is a little bit longer term in terms of its status, in terms of the legislation passed and the people making those legislation occur.
1: Well, even the French, I mean, they flirted with the idea. They created the modern version of it. And then Napoleon came back in and said, I'd prefer to be an emperor. And people kind of took it for a while. And
2: yeah, it never goes in a straight line, does it?
1: And then you got, 250 years ago, the Americans broke up with the Brits and established their version of. And we got to remind people, it's technically not a democracy. And I don't know that people necessarily know the nuanced difference.
2: Do you mean the electoral college specifically?
1: Well, yeah, you're not electing the people making the decisions. You're electing the people who choose the people who make the decisions.
2: That's a great choice.
1: Yeah, it's a democratic republic.
2: Yeah, and absolutely, and actually, that's a massive departure from Athens because Athens was literally every Athenian male citizen voted on whatever was being done. If they're going to war, if they're making a trade deal, you showed up in the city on the hill and you raised your hand and voted. You also voted to kick people out of the city as well. You ostracized them as it came to be known. So it's a much more direct form of democracy in Athens that we definitely don't see today.
1: How did they accomplish anything? I mean, with that many people, did they have political parties? Did they have lobbying? Well, did they have backroom deals?
2: Yes. I think one thing we could understand is as long as there's been politics, there's been people making backroom deals and lobbying and things like that. The way Athens divided it, they divided the citizenry into 10 tribes, believe it or not. And these were just made like a reformer basically decided we're going to have 10 tribes. And those tribes would sort of elect counselors or speakers for those tribes who would then meet and decide on issues of the day. So there was a bit of a narrowing down at the end of the day, but for major issues, every single Athenian male citizen could show up to vote for major issues. So it was still very, very direct participation democracy.
1: It's just, it's stunning to me that, I mean, you see what happens in countries where they have, they've got a ton of political parties. You end up with these coalitions.
2: Yeah.
1: They end up rising and falling very quickly. I think specifically of places like Israel and Italy. Although Israel has been fairly consistent recently, but Italy, for example, or Greece today, for example, it can get
2: Germany too. Yeah,
1: Germany as well. All these coalitions, it's amazing that they were able to rise even with like one person, one vote, one man, one vote, I should say.
2: You know, it's really interesting, though. One of the things that I find fascinating about the history of democracy is the reformers or the politicians leading it are always trying to toe a very fine line between not letting the mob rule, but also letting the mob have a voice. And if you look at the different democracies, in Canada, the United States, elsewhere, there's always this level of buffering to prevent just the mob from getting too excited. There's always this fear that, passions will rule the day and it won't actually be long-term, real well thought out plans that are being voted on.
1: Yeah, you have to watch out for the tyranny of the majority. These days, it's
2: the tyranny of the majority.
1: These days, it seems to be the tyranny of the loudest. You've got small, laser-focused activist groups that are able to affect the change that they want. The majority or most people be damned because they are the loudest, and social media amplifies that as well, which creates its own problems. And that was and Twitter was supposed to be the agora of the modern day.
2: That's right. Yeah, good use of that word, by the way.
1: David Boris from Hostile History, thank you very much, my friend. Tell us how people can find the show.
2: Oh, they're going to find the next episode's coming out this Wednesday, and you can find it everywhere you get your podcast. Ben, I always enjoy talking to you, buddy.
1: As do I, David. You take care.
2: You too.
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3: Richard Kluche reporting. We're tracking several stories this Monday afternoon. A former MP and mayor charged with gun trafficking We're tracking the extreme heat, the issues at personal care homes without proper air conditioning, what results in pavement heaving, and what helps prevent it. The Jets sign a star rookie, the day's top stories at 4, and the story of one Manitoba cyclist who ended up in hospital as a result of a dog attack. 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
3: Unifor is set to hold ratification meetings this week for a tentative 3-year contract with Ford Motor Company of Canada. Air Canada has reached a tentative 4-year deal with the union representing about 11,000 workers. 12 U.S. states have challenged Paramount's takeover of Warner Brothers, arguing the $81 billion mega merger would extinguish competition in Hollywood. Canadians made more return trips from the U.S. in June, marking the third straight month of year-over-year increases. On the markets, the TSX down 53 points, the Dow was down 138, the S&P 500 down 60, NASDAQ down 408, oil up 673 to close at $78.14 a barrel, gold down $108 to just over $4,000 an ounce, and our dollar trading at 70.70 cents U.S. compared with 70.69 cents U.S. on Friday. 680 CJOB means business.
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3: Good afternoon. I'm Richard Kluche. His leg is still bleeding as a result of the attack while cycling on a trail north of the city. The story in less than 10 minutes. Cooling tonight as we get through this heat wave. Shared health emergency responses receiving 24 heat-related, 10 patients transported over the weekend. The Folk Festival helping feed thousands in our city. A former mayor, member of parliament charged with gun trafficking. And this just in, the union representing about 4,400 WestJet flight attendants threatening to strike as early as August 2nd. We begin this Monday with safety on the job.
17: Far too many of them have firsthand accounts of workplace violence that they're facing.
3: Manitoba Federation of Labor President Kevin Rebeck on a report issued today documenting about 40 specific instances of workplace violence, mostly from people coming into hospitals, schools, and other government offices and retailers.
17: Despite being bit, kicked, spat upon, and hit, they go into work repeatedly to do the job that they love, to help students, to help patients, to help people. We have an obligation as a society, and employers have a legal obligation to make sure we're keeping workers safe and we're failing them.
3: The MFL is out with recommendations, many asking government to simply police and enforce existing rules. In-depth coverage later in the hour. Today's other top stories and Global's Aaron Streeter.
18: Yeah, Richard, hundreds of guns have been seized from a Dolphin home, and former MP Inky Mark is now facing charges. RCMP started investigating at the end of March. A 73-year-old Dolphin man was arrested in the U.S. on gun-related charges. Mounties then discovered a second suspect and searched a home last week. Corporal Barry Kirby says 439 guns were found, along with ammo, an antique cannon, and around $300,000 in cash.
19: It's expected to take several weeks for investigators to document the large collection of evidence gathered at the residence and determine how many firearms were illegally possessed. What we're able to confirm today is that at least three firearms were illegally trafficked, at least one firearm had its serial number tampered with, and hundreds of the firearms were improperly stored inside the home.
18: 78-year-old Inky Mark now remains behind bars. Mark was the mayor of Dauphin in the 90s. He also represented the Dauphin-Swan River area as an MP between 1997 and 2010. As Manitobans continue to grapple with extreme heat, a trio of personal care homes bringing in extra measures to keep residents cool. In a statement to Global News this afternoon, the Winnipeg Regional Health Authority says three personal care homes are currently without central air conditioning due to various issues. That includes Middle Church Home, which is dealing with a mechanical issue, Donwood PCH, which had its AC knocked out by flooding, and Pemina Place PCH, which is dealing with unspecified AC issues. In each case, the health authority says staff are doing everything they can to keep residents safe and cool. That includes air-conditioned common areas and portable AC units. Manitobans trying to cool off set a new record for hydro usage over the weekend. The utility says that usage peaked across the province at 3,500 megawatts around 7 o'clock yesterday evening. That's a record for July, but it's about 22 megawatts short of the all-time record for summer. That record was set back in June of 2023 when temperatures were 31 degrees. Even though that's slightly cooler than yesterday's high, Hydro says that the usage was higher because it was a work day. The city of Brandon remains on alert this afternoon after the Assiniboine River rose more than 7 feet in recent days. Global Sarah McCarthy tells us more.
20: Brandon Mayor Jeff Fawcett says the river reached its peak overnight and there was no major flooding to the community, but he says residents should still be cautious.
21: As floodwaters withdraw, riverbanks can become unstable due to erosion. Saturated ground can give way unexpectedly, and damage to flood protection measures may not always be immediately visible. Areas that appear safe may still present significant risk, even when water levels are dropping.
20: Although evacuation plans were in place for some 5,000 residents who live along the riverbed, Fawcett says they didn't need to put those plans into action, thankfully. Sarah McCarthy, Global News.
18: The weather has not been kind to a local berry farm. Danielle Boonstra is the owner of Boonstra Farms. That sits just east of Stonewall. She says they just can't catch a break.
22: Last year we had the drought. Now this year it just nonstop. About 60% of all of our crops actually were damaged in that first storm with the hail and the rain. And it just continues to come. And now we have all this heat coming.
18: Despite the heat, though, she says people are still coming out, but they've had to close most days because of low supply. And work continues to transform a historic building in Winnipeg's Exchange District. Centre Venture, the city's downtown development corporation, is spearheading the project, which will turn that garage parking lot next door to the King's Head into housing units. Rochelle Squires is the group's executive director. She says they're hoping to keep the exterior of the building as close to the original as they can.
23: The Heritage Review Committee is going to be working with the developer so that they can take it down brick by brick, resurface and stabilize those bricks, and then put them back. The cornices will all be preserved. The other components of the structure, the shape and the integrity.
18: She says nothing harms the downtown more than vacant or unused space, especially as Winnipeg grapples with a housing crisis. Global News Time is 4:05.
1: Good afternoon with your traffic. I'm Devoza. We do have delays of 8 minutes on northbound Pembina headed to Confusion Corner. You can expect an 8-minute slowdown on southbound Keniston from Sterling Line to Lindenwood. There is some heavy traffic on northbound Brookside Boulevard approaching Inkster. Northbound Keewatin is also backed up near Logan. And we have a slowdown on southbound St. Mary's as you get closer to Fermor. 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That's 680 CJOB traffic.
2: I'm Global News meteorologist Peter Quinlan here with a check on your forecast. We're headed under a partly cloudy sky tonight as temperatures head down to 21 degrees only. That hot air is beginning to move away. We're seeing a mix of sun and cloud expected through your Tuesday. At times, some midday cloudier moments as we hit a high of 30. The humidex will be around 34. Cooling a little further as the clouds move in for your Wednesday, starting that day at 19 with a high of 26 and a humidex of 29.
5: Right now, we're at 34 with a real feel of 44. At 680 CJOB. This hour of the news is brought to you by McDonald's. 1 Meadowland Drive, West St. Paul. Vanilla cones are just $1 each in the McDonald's app. Good to be with you. Several stories ahead. Why pavement heaves and what can be done to prevent it? That story in less than 10 minutes. It's alarming. Whether you're walking or cycling, you're confronted by an angry dog and an owner overwhelmed by the situation, and then another owner who makes light of the situation. Our guest has been treated in hospital and is in protocol to deal with rabies because authorities have been either unable or won't contact and hold the owners of the dog responsible. With us now on 680 CJOB, is cyclist Tim Woodcock. This happened about a week ago last Tuesday in St. Andrews?
6: Yes. It's been 7 days now. And we still to determine whether or not the dog had any shots for rabies or anything. I'm still waiting from the local animal control. They call themselves RAM, which oversee quite a few of the different communities around this area.
5: You were cycling on a path from where to where, and then what happened?
6: Well, I'd come down the same path earlier in the morning, and I had ridden my bike up on gravel paths, roads up to Stony Mountain, and I was on my way back along number 9 highway on the paved, well, not paved, but gravel walking path that runs along the side of the highway. And then there's a turn-in to the development where we live just off of. So I turned into that turn-in, and just as I came around the corner, there was this person walking this dog with a big rope, leash. So I came almost to a complete stop and moved immediately about 20, almost 30 feet away from them on the grass. And at less than a walking pace, I started to go, and she was just not able to handle this dog at all. And the dog was just going absolutely nuts, rearing up on its back legs. And then I hopped off the bike thinking it would maybe, you know, the dog would calm down.
5: Big dog, small dog?
6: Just about an 80-pound pit bull.
5: That's a big dog.
6: Pit bull mix, yeah. And the dog charged me, and I got the bike between me and the dog, and the dog lunged at me. I actually yelled and made myself big, which we do generally when we're being chased by a dog, and it stops them in their tracks, gives you a bit of time to get away. And the dog didn't even hesitate. It just came right at me and lunged at me, and I swung left at it got my hand in its mouth, and I just started spinning with the bike, and he got in between me and the bike and was just biting on my upper thigh, just below my glute. I'm 5'11", so I think of that. Like, my concern is just that this dog just kept biting, and it locked into my thigh, and the owner finally came over and was able to grab the dog and was yelling at me to stop moving because it's agitating the dog, which is kind of hard not to be moving at this point. And then, you know, the thing that concerns me about this is this dog, I wasn't riding past him really fast or anything like that, which I can understand can get a dog wound up. But this person shouldn't have been walking the dog in the first place because they can't handle the dog. The dog shouldn't be out in the public. Then took the dog and started to walk away with it and go into a house right net 5 feet from the bike path. So they live right next to a major bike path where I continually, whenever I've ridden on those paths, see lots of children on with scooters and bicycles.
5: And you're concerned about that. Then the other owner comes out and talks to you. Tell us about that conversation.
6: Yeah, so the other owner comes out, and it's another fellow, I guess her partner or whatever, but comes out and is getting very aggressive with me and kind of yelling at me and blaming me, showing no remorse whatsoever for the dog attacking me, like it's all my fault, and yelling at me. And then I'm backing away from the guy, and I just said, listen, that person who had the dog should not be out walking this dog because they can't handle it. And I said it overpowered them, and that dog shouldn't be out in the public.
5: And you had to go to the hospital. The nature of your wounds, you're still bleeding? Your leg is still bleeding?
6: Yeah, I'm having to change the dressings a couple times a day. It's still bleeding, and my whole leg from the glute all the way down to the back of my leg and the inside of my thigh is absolutely black right now, like it's been tattooed.
5: And you're in rabies protocol because the authorities here haven't been able to properly get a hold of the homeowners who own this dog.
6: Well, we waited all the way until they put a notice on their door, not the day of the incident, which is at 1:45 in the afternoon. They waited till the next day, left a letter there on their door, and never got a hold of them or never told me they got a hold of them or even could get a hold of them until the following Friday. And then when we questioned them, this RAM officer, they told us that the dog actually, they haven't seen the dog.
5: And that's not good enough. Tim Woodcock, I have reached out to the municipality of St. Andrews and its CAO, and Brent Olenek writes me back. We recognize this is a huge safety issue for the community and are following proper process to address. I called RAMS. This is the contracted animal control bylaw enforcement company earlier this afternoon. I have not had a call back as of yet. We've put the municipality on notice. Do something about this dog, but particularly the owners. I'm not blaming the dog. I'm blaming the owners here. And we expect that Woodcock or anybody bit by a dog in this way should get the proper service. They should not have to be ending up in rabies protocol. More on the story as we get it here on 680 CJOB. Several other stories ahead in sports. Christian O'Mell joins us now. A Jet signed a contract.
7: Yeah, the Vigo Bjork era is about to begin in Winnipeg. More on that coming up. Two teams have avoided arbitration with pending RFAs as the Jets try to work things out with Cole Perfetti. And I'll take you through the new MLB Home Run Derby format for tonight.
5: Bomber Coaches Show is brought to you by DeKalb, your MVP canola seed, the voice of the Big Blue, Derek Taylor, and head coach Mike O'Shea.
8: Mike, we're all kind of in the afterglow of Drew Brown's performance and the offensive performance in that game. What did you make of Drew Brown? You'll get asked many times tonight.
9: Yeah, I thought he played well. I thought he distributed the football extremely well, had good vision. Obviously, he'd like to have that one throw back. But other than that, I thought he was pretty careful with the football.
8: There were times where Drew threw the ball and the receiver hadn't broken yet. And I think that kind of makes people think a little bit more of like, how does he know to do that? So how does he know to do that?
9: Well, the receiver's got to do a very good job of being right, you know? So there is some exacting standards to certain routes, and the ones that are thrown on time, they'll look like that.
8: A lot of trust involved in the offensive play and a play like that, I assume.
9: Yes. That's why quarterbacks really appreciate players that are where they're supposed to be, receivers that are where they're supposed to be, when they're supposed to be there. So you can take all the athleticism in the world. If they're not right, it can be frustrating for a quarterback.
8: And Drew mentioned how much he likes receivers that attack the ball. Pokey Wilson, for 133 yards, attacked the ball, among other guys, in that game.
9: It was good to get him going. You know, he is a high-caliber receiver that can be mentioned with the best in the league, and we just got to keep finding him.
8: Mike O'Shea live in studio with us for the Coaches Show, 7 to 8 tonight on 680 CJOB.
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5: East perimeter, the pavement did heave at Saskatchewan near Centerport on the weekend. Ahmed Shalabi is a professor of civil engineering at the University of Manitoba. This does happen from time to time, but what is it about the heat that causes pavement to heave?
24: Well, these are all linear structures, whether it is pavements or rail or bridges. They're quite long, and as the temperature increases, they want to expand, and when there is no room to go, not enough room to expand, something has to give, and that's what happens. We get a failure. Consider it very much like a fuse that blows to break that cycle and relieve the stress.
5: How is the best way to prevent this from happening?
24: It's a lot easier to prevent it at the design stage. So we can always design going forward. We design structures that are more resistant to this type of failure, that are proof. But we're dealing with infrastructure that was built many years ago, and we now are in a...
5: This is a relatively new part of the perimeter. This is less than 10 years old.
24: I'm not sure exactly what that location is, and it may or may not be that new. But it's not, no infrastructure is immune from this kind of failure, given the kind of temperatures we're experiencing. These are new highs in our temperature cycle.
5: Absolutely. But they do road cuts for that as well, do they not?
24: They do. They have joints that help relieve the stresses. If these joints are damaged or if they are filled with debris, then they don't function in the way intended, and that creates additional problems.
5: Ahmed Shalabi is a professor of civil engineering at the University of Manitoba, joining us live to 420. Let's check traffic on 680 CJOB. Any problems at all, Dev?
25: Sort of busy, Richard. We have slowdowns of 8 minutes on southbound Keniston from Sterling Line to Lindenwood. Southbound St. Mary's also has delays of 8 minutes near Farmore because of the work that's happening there. Now, if you're traveling on eastbound Nairn, expect heavy traffic approaching Lagimodiere. Northbound Keewaytin is backed up near Logan. And over on northbound Pembina, we have delays headed to Confusion Corner. 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That's 680 CJOB traffic.
5: Global meteorologist Peter Quinlan joins us now. Relief is in sight tonight?
4: Not so much tonight. We're only headed to 21, but tomorrow in the afternoon, we're only getting to 30 instead of the mid-30s. And the Humidex will still feel like 34, a mix of sun and cloud tomorrow. Then a little more relief on Wednesday with a mostly cloudy sky, a chance of a shower, 19 to start, 26 for a high with a Humidex of only 29.
5: Did we set any records today?
4: No records today, no records in the city of Winnipeg yesterday, but there were a number of records in outlying areas or in other parts of the province yesterday.
5: All right, right now, 34, real feel of 44 at 680 CJOB. Markets today down, the TSX down 53 points, the Dow down 138, the S&P 500 down 60, NASDAQ down 408. Our dollar trading at 70.70 cents U.S. compared to 70.69 cents U.S. on Friday. And oil up $6, 73 cents to close at just over $78 per barrel. Full business later in the hour at 55. It's 4:22.
0: The Winnipeg Blue Bombers are 2-for-2 on the road this season. 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
5: Lots ahead this afternoon on 680 CJOB. Workplace violence is at the core of a report issued by the Manitoba Federation of Labor earlier today. More on that after the 4:30 news update. But have you seen it? Have you been a victim of it? I'd be interested in your views. You can text us safely at 204-780-6868. You can add a story to that, please. Later this afternoon, your opportunity to win Bomber tickets to see the Calgary Stampeders later this month at Princess Auto Stadium. And we're stamping it out. We'll explain a little bit later on this afternoon. Several other stories ahead. And yes, you can use points to get free airfare. We'll tell you how. After the 6 o'clock news, a news update coming up at 4:30. Richard Kluche with you on 680 CJOB, 34 degrees, a real feel of 44 at 4:25.
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7: Good afternoon. I'm Christian O'Mell in a climate-controlled news booth. Viggo Bjork is coming to Winnipeg after his Swedish club, Djurgården, announced Saturday that the 8th overall pick of last month's draft had chosen to leave the team. We figured we'd receive news soon that the Jets were signing him, and yes, today they did announce that they had inked the 18-year-old to a 3-year entry-level deal. It'll carry a cap hit of just over $1 million per season. Bjork was the star of development camp a few weeks back, and while it's usually, if not always, a good idea to not rush to conclusions from an event like that, I think it's clear from what we saw and what Kevin Shevelev said afterwards that the Jets are ready to give him every opportunity to not only make the team out of training camp in the fall, but perhaps be their long-sought-after solution at second-line center. By the way, he'll be wearing number 61 for the Jets. Nobody has worn that before. In the 2.0 history of this team, Only Maxime Finneganov for one season with the Thrashers ever wore even in their history. Then there's the business of locking down Cole Perfetti. The RFA's arbitration hearing is scheduled for next Monday, so I reckon we could be getting news on that front relatively soon, since it seems like neither side really wants to go to the hearing. Two teams have avoided arbitration today with a couple of their respective RFAs. First up, it was Buffalo signing former Winnipeg Ice captain Peyton Krebs to a four-year extension worth $4.5 million per season. The 25-year-old played all 82 games for the Sabres last season, posting career highs in goals with 12 and assists with 27. Buffalo, by the way, also announced the hiring of longtime NHL executive John Davidson as a senior advisor. Then it was the Rangers signing former Weed Kings blue liner Braden Schneider to a one-year deal worth $5.5 million, just a one-year deal. The 24-year-old, also played in every game for New York last year. He had 2 goals and 16 assists while struggling a bit in a top-four role for a team that did not do very well. The MLB Home Run Derby goes tonight in Philadelphia with a new format. Yes, they've changed it again, moving away from the timed event we've seen since 2015. The 8-batter field will have a set number of swings they're allowed to take per round. So you might see them get picky with the pitches, and it might actually take longer. Round one, you have 20 swings. Round two, you got 15. 15 to get into the final with one caveat. If you're down to your final swing, you get to keep swinging forever as long as you keep hitting home runs. Also, the first round, no longer head-to-head. The four hitters with the most homers in round one will move on to round two. Then it will become head-to-head in the semifinals. You're seeded based on how many homers you had in the first round. Hometown favorites Kyle Schwarber and Bryce Harper of the Phillies headline a pretty stacked field. Also, the starting lineups have been revealed for tomorrow night's All-Star game. Jays infielder Ernie Clement will bat ninth for the American League, managed by Jays manager John Schneider, because the Jays made the World Series last year. And if you missed it yesterday, Jays pitcher Dylan Cease will also start on the mound for the American League. Usually, if you're starting, you get an inning or so. I'm Christian O'Mell. That's 680 CJOB Sports.
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18: Good afternoon, I'm Erin Streeter. The province is not doing enough to tackle the violence that Manitoba workers face every day. That's according to the Manitoba Federation of Labor, which is out with the findings of a new report. They interviewed people across multiple sectors, including healthcare, education, transit, retail, and corrections. Two employees at Manitoba cannabis stores recounted violent store robberies, machete-wielding thieves, and an incident where a customer had a gun pointed at their head. MFL President Kevin Rebeck says that employees at these stores should have the same protections as employees at liquor stores.
1: They shouldn't be allowed to work alone. There should be someone there to have that license and that identification. That would drive an end to the workplace violence in cannabis stores. But they're low-wage jobs, that they're working in isolation, and worse, we've created an environment that begs violence.
18: MFL is issuing 10 recommendations to improve worker safety, which includes better staffing levels, better training, and the creation of a violence prevention strategy. Meantime, a former Dauphin mayor and member of parliament is behind bars on gun charges. RCMP arresting 78-year-old Inky Mark earlier this month. Police discovered 439 guns, ammunition, an antique cannon, and $300,000 in cash at a home in Dauphin. Corporal Barry Kirby says it's a lot of guns, but that's not the illegal parts.
2: When you get into the trafficking of a firearm, the unsafe storage, the unauthorized possession of certain firearms, that's where it kind of dives into that criminal realm. We still have a lot more exhibits to process, a lot more things to look at to determine if there was other firearms that were trafficked.
18: Police say at least three guns are believed to have been illegally trafficked, and one had a serial number tampered with. Mark served as Dauphin's mayor between 1994 and 1997. He also represented the Dauphin-Swan River riding from 97 to 2010. A historic heat wave continues its grip on southern Manitoba. Scott Cather with WeatherLogic says yesterday fell hotter than any other day in Winnipeg's history.
6: The Humidex reached 48, which is an all-time Humidex record for the city itself. Beats the previous record just barely. The previous record was 47, set back in July of 2007. And in other parts of southern Manitoba, just outside of Winnipeg, the Humidex got even a touch higher, 50 to 51 in a few areas.
18: Several communities set new daily maximum temperatures yesterday. McCreary, Manitoba, recorded 36.5 degrees without the humidity. Gretna and Portage la Prairie got up to 35 before the Humidex. Temperatures expected to drop slightly tomorrow to the low 30s or high 20s. In the meantime, a trio of personal care homes bringing in extra measures to keep their residents cool during the extreme heat. In a statement to Global News today, the Winnipeg Regional Health Authority says three personal care homes in Winnipeg are without central air conditioning due to various issues. That includes Middle Church Home, Donwood PCH, and Pemina Place PCH. In each case, the health authority says staff are doing everything they can to keep residents safe and cool. That includes air-conditioned common areas and portable AC units. Manitobans trying to cool off set a new record for hydro usage over the weekend. The utility says that usage across the province peaked at 3,500 megawatts around 7 o'clock yesterday evening. That's a record for July, but it falls around 22 megawatts short of the all-time

0: open tomorrow. But yeah, it's sad because normally we're open almost every day for people to pick, and now we have to pick and choose because we don't have as many berries because of the fields that have been damaged by all that rain and the hail.
1: She says they lost a lot of their crop because of the storm that hit the region a couple of weeks ago. And the 24th edition of Super Spike Outdoor Volleyball Tournament and Concert Series takes place this weekend at the Maple Grove Rugby Club. Organizers say that team registrations are sold out for the fourth consecutive year. 400 teams and over 3,100 players will take place in the two-day event, which over the years has raised over $1.6 million for local nonprofit organizations and community groups. Global News time is 4:35.
2: With your traffic, I'm Dev Oza. We do have delays of 9 minutes on eastbound Portage headed to Main due to ongoing work. You can expect an 8-minute slowdown on southbound St. Anne's as you get closer to Fermor. There is some heavy traffic on eastbound Talbot approaching Panet. Southbound Century is also moving slow near Ness. And over on northbound Pemina, we do have delays headed to Confusion Corner. 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That's 680 CJOB traffic.
3: Global News meteorologist Peter Quinlan here with a check on your forecast. We're moving under a partly cloudy sky tonight. Tomorrow it will be warm in the morning, 21 already first thing, and then a high of 30 as a few clouds roll through with some sunny breaks early and late in the day. A high of 30 will feel like 34 with humidity. Chance of a shower as the clouds arrive on Wednesday, 19 in the morning, 26 for a high, and risk of some showers Thursday too, a high of 27 and a humidex of 33.
4: Right now, 34. It feels like 44 degrees at 680 CJOB. Richard Kluche with you. Good to have you with us this Monday afternoon. All the extra meals at the Folk Festival, some 6,000 of them, sent out to Siloam Mission. So not only was it hot at the festival, the folks there making sure, and they're a really good organization to make sure that there's zero waste. So those meals going where they should go. This hour of the news is brought to you by McDonald's. One Meadowland Drive, West St. Paul. Vanilla cones are just $1 each in the McDonald's app. Violence in the workplace. A report from the Manitoba Federation of Labor, as Aaron told us at 4:30, says injuries from workplace violence has increased some 20% over the last couple of years. There are 10 recommendations, some just demanding the government enforce the law that already exists.
5: Far too many of them have firsthand accounts of workplace violence that they're facing. It's not talked about beyond the workplace. In fact, even in the workplace, they often don't feel heard and they stop talking about it there because of their frustration.
4: I spoke with Kevin Rebeck, the president of the Manitoba Federation of Labor. Healthcare support workers, school teacher assistants, correctional officers, even security guards say they're not being heard. Rebeck asked University of Manitoba Labor Studies instructor Karen Naylor to interview about 40 workers documenting their experiences.
6: They were very excited to have an opportunity to talk. The unions picked who they were going to give us. They knew what was wrong. They told me what was wrong. They told me incidents of what was wrong. And they gave me ideas of what they thought should happen to make it well.
7: Talked about rural health care in particular. We have institutional safety officers at many hospitals here in Winnipeg. They would like to see that in a lot of hospitals in rural Manitoba.
6: Absolutely, absolutely. So this was two nurses in one of the hospitals, you know, and they that was a big thing for them. But also the ones closer to Winnipeg, there was another one, Selkirk, I'll tell you that needs that. In Selkirk is a hospital for the Interlake. So all the hospitals in the Interlake close at night. The other ones in Gimli and all the little places, that they all close at night. So if there is someone acting out in one of those hospitals, the RCMP has to go and drive all around the Interlake and bring all these people to Selkirk. So if there's a problem at Selkirk, there's no RCMP. They're out taxi driving people around the area. So they have if a terrible thing's happening, they call the police, there's nobody there.
7: Institutional safety officers would certainly help at Selkirk.
6: Exactly.
4: The president of the Manitoba Nurses Union, Darlene Jackson, says ISOs at Selkirk and a handful of other

0: rural hospitals must happen.
1: Absolutely. Places like Brandon, Thompson, the Paw, Dauphin has seen lots of, Swan River has seen lots of incidences. So in those facilities, I think it's important to have ISOs. And we're seeing in the facilities where ISOs are, there is almost immediately a drop in the temperature in the emergency waiting room.
0: Rebeck says many of the laws requiring a second employee on site and on shift and other basic safe work legislation is neither being abided by or policed or enforced by government. Some of this has been caused by work shortages and employees placed in vulnerable, dangerous positions.
2: And despite being bit, kicked, spat upon, and hit, they go into work repeatedly to do the job that they love, to help students, to help patients, to help people. And we have an obligation as a society, and employers have a legal obligation to make sure we're keeping workers safe and we're failing them.
0: Rebeck says the cannabis industry, for example, should have those window coverings removed, but should have controlled entrances similar to liquor marts. We asked the provincial justice minister to join us on some of these initiatives. Now, the province citing the news blackout in conjunction with the Northern by-election. I have a statement that I can read in part in a few minutes, mostly of what the government has done. Let's bring in Alison Kilgore from Taylor McCaffrey. She is a labor and employment specialist. Good to see you. Thank you so very much for joining us. Under what circumstances, as an employee, can you refuse work?
3: Thanks for having me, Richard. You can refuse dangerous work anytime you have a reasonable suspicion that it's arising in the workplace. So under the Workplace Safety and Health Act, dangerous work is actually defined. There's a certain standard that has to be met. But in essence, anytime a worker perceives an imminent risk of danger to themselves, serious risk of physical or health injury that's caused by a hazard, they have the right to refuse.
0: We think of that in the construction industry. Mm-hmm. But when it comes to workplace violence and feeling vulnerable, you're working alone at night or a situation like that, where you're looking outside and there's nefarious characters, at what point is there a gray area in all this?
3: It's tough, and there's different layers to this as well, because in addition to the right to refuse dangerous work, there are certain regulations under the Act that can point to things like that. For example, if you're ever going to have a worker who is working by themselves, there are certain procedures that have to be in place. Similarly, there's violence prevention legislation under the Act, which requires policies to be in place at workplaces.
0: Does this matter whether you're union or non-union?
3: Absolutely not. Regardless of your union status, violence prevention policies are mandatory in a number of workplaces, and the right to refuse dangerous work surpasses any union or non-union situation.
0: Are we seeing more litigation, more actions, more grievances due to workplace violence? Is it something that crosses your desk on a more frequent basis?
3: I would say safety issues are raised in a higher degree. Absolutely, I would say that I've seen an uptick in safety grievances or just concerns from employees who are seeking legal advice. I think when it comes to violence in particular, I've definitely heard from others in the field that they are hearing more inquiries. I can't necessarily speak to the number of files that I have, however.
0: Can you litigate if someone's not facing, and we do have some litigation going on involving shared health, more on that later, but if I'm not feeling or a bunch of employees are not feeling well and not being heard, can you litigate? Can you actually sue somebody that you're not feeling safe at work?
3: I mean, the recourse mechanism differs depending on union and non-union status. If you are a unionized employee, your best recourse is to talk to your union and see if maybe you can get some remedies in that manner. For non-unionized employees, your first bet is to contact Workplace Safety and Health. If you feel as though there's a dangerous work condition and your employer has assessed that as being otherwise, there is a review process under the legislation that you can pursue.
0: Alison, appreciate the time.
3: Thank you so much.
0: Alison Kilgore joining us live on 680 CJOB from Taylor McCaffrey. The government statement refers to the $1.9 million in retail theft initiative. It goes on to say our government grateful for the report released by the MFL, and they're actively reviewing their recommendations as we work towards making Manitoba's workplaces safer. We'll have more on the story coming up live at 5.
4: Thousands seeking justice in the shooting of an unarmed teen.
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5: They always get away.
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0: Hashtag Black Lives Matter, created in response to the acquittal of George Zimmerman on trial for the murder of Trayvon Martin.
7: Don't back up!
0: A tornado causes extensive damage in Pipestone, Manitoba.
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0: And at the Winnipeg Folk Fest, Sylvia Tyson. What year was it, 2013, 14, or 15? The answer just ahead on 680 CJOB. God,

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19: Things are still busy this afternoon. We do have delays of 8 minutes on southbound Osborne from Broadway to Confusion Corner. You can expect an 8-minute slowdown on northbound King Edward as you get closer to Logan. Southbound Keniston is still backed up between Sterling Line and Lindenwood. There is some heavy traffic on westbound Chief Beguis approaching Gateway, and southbound St. Mary's is moving slow near Furmore. 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That's 680 CJOB traffic. I'm Dev Oza.
20: Global meteorologist Peter Quinlan joins us now. More of the same, or are we starting to cool a little bit?
11: Cooling a little bit as we look ahead to the next few days. Overnight, we're falling to 21 under a partly cloudy sky that will stick around tomorrow, too, as we get up to the 30-degree mark. Still with the Humidex, it'll feel more like 34. Then we fall even further into your Wednesday morning, 19, mostly cloudy skies. Showers keeping things a little cooler as well, with a high of only 26 and a Humidex of 29.
21: 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Hashtag Black Lives Matter, created in response to the acquittal of George Zimmerman on trial for the murder of Trayvon Martin. There was a tornado causing extensive damage in Pipestone, Manitoba. Pacific Rim, big at the box office. Sylvia Tyson performing at the Winnipeg Folk Fest on this day. In 2013, please answer our question of the day. It's at cjob.com. United States announcing a new round of strikes on Iran hours after U.S. President Donald Trump said the United States reinstating a blockade on Iran in the Strait of Hormuz. We've seen that reflected on oil prices. Let's go live to Washington now. And Global's Reggie Cicchini is with us. So rounds of airstrikes, are we seeing a declaration of war here, or just the hostilities of previous are back on?
22: Well, it's not quite a declaration of war again. It seems to be a reinstatement of the declaration that was made at one point. And that's because we've learned that on Friday, Donald Trump transmitted to Congress a notice of intent that it will restart the 60-day clock to go to war with Iran. We've heard the president today in a couple of different interviews suggest that the country is going to get hit hard today and tomorrow. Ultimately, this is a question of whether Donald Trump actually has this authority, since he's already given Congress notice for a 60-day clock once. It's not quite clear if a president can do it twice. But this all really seems to stem from the Strait of Hormuz and Iran suggesting that it has administration of it, that it has an ability to strike vessels if they are going on a route that it has not approved. And this is something that the administration is simply pushing back on with, as you said, Donald Trump announcing a blockade, but also a potential plan that the U.S. itself could take control of the strait and start to carry charges or put tolls in place, which people aren't sure how that would happen.
21: And if that happens, then there would be a sizable military presence, not just by air, but by sea in the region, one would presume.
22: Yeah, absolutely. Look, I spoke with experts today who said that the Americans have a massive military force, but in order to put some kind of control in place over the Strait of Hormuz, the Americans would also have to accept the fact that there would be significant casualties, not only to infrastructure, but to soldiers as well. But to the point of tolls, there would be no actual mechanism for this. The Americans don't really have accountants that sit on these warships, and it would be nearly impossible to collect 20% or some kind of number from vessels that are trying to get in and out of the strait. Again, this is the volatility that the markets don't like. This is the uncertainty that oil doesn't like. And it's also the uncertainty that people don't like, because this is what drives prices up. And we're hearing that gas prices could go up and stay up now for an extended period.
21: Global's Reggie Cicchini joining us live from Washington here on 680 CJOB. Meantime, the motorist killed by ICE officers in a Maine shooting today was not the target of the warrant the officers were executing, according to Senator Angus King, Homeland Security Secretary, telling the senator this. It's the second time in a week that U.S. Immigration and Customs Enforcement agents have used deadly force, and at least the ninth since the U.S. president began his immigration crackdown. It's 4:55.
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21: Alberta, Ottawa, and five major oil sands producers have signed an agreement to advance the Pathways Carbon Capture and Storage Project. It's tied to progress on a proposed new West Coast oil sands pipeline. A proposed legal settlement with the U.S. government would require the Keystone Pipeline Systems operator to pay a civil penalty of nearly $27 million over a major oil spill in Kansas in December 2022. Unifor is set to hold ratification meetings this week for a tentative three-year contract with Ford Motor Company of Canada. Canadians made more return trips from the U.S. in June, marking the third straight month of year-over-year increases. On the markets, the TSX down 53 points, the Dow was down 138, the S&P 500 down 60, NASDAQ down 408, oil up 673 to close at $78.14 a barrel, gold down $108 to just over $4,000 an ounce, and our dollar trading at 70.70 cents U.S. compared with 70.69 cents U.S. on Friday. 680 CJOB means business.
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20: Global News at 5. I'm Richard Kluche.
2: It's awful.
5: Pretty unbearable. I'm melting.
20: The stifling heat here for another day, cooling by Wednesday. Shared Health telling us at least 24 cases, with 10 people requiring transfer to hospital over the weekend. And 3 personal care homes without proper air conditioning. And some records broken.
6: The Humidex reached 48, which is an all-time Humidex record for the city itself.
20: Global's Marty Blunt standing by. Then Global's Vasilios Bellos with the latest on flooding in western Manitoba and the cleanup efforts.
7: Areas that appear safe may still present significant risk, even when water levels are dropping.
20: Then the report on workplace violence and the demands from labor leaders to enforce existing laws.
8: Far too many of them have firsthand accounts of workplace violence that they're facing.
20: And a former Dauphin mayor and MP facing charges this afternoon.
9: Once inside that home, officers found and seized 439 firearms. We also seized an antique cannon, ammunition, and more than $300,000 in currency.
20: Peter Nygaard in a Montreal courtroom, and later the next crisis when it comes to disease and ticks. Let's begin here at home, and it is inescapable, isn't it? The orange warning for heat remains in effect well through tonight into tomorrow. Extreme and record-breaking temperatures taking hold across southern Manitoba, made only worse by these high levels of humidity. Global's Peter Quinlan in a moment. Let's begin with Global's Marnie Blunt with the very latest as she surveys just all the people having to deal with the heat. Marnie.
10: Richard, Manitobans are sweltering in the heat dome currently hovering over the province. And some people we spoke to just have a few ways to sum it up.
2: It's awful.
5: pretty unbearable.
12: It's awful. I'm melting. I hate it. It's terrible.
10: The scorching heat forcing some to make difficult choices.
13: It's a common saying, if you can't handle the heat. Sometimes the heat is not to be handled.
10: Kevin Rambaran made the decision to close his business, St. James Burger and Chip Co., on Sunday and Monday to let his staff beat the heat.
13: We had to shut it down because even with the AC that we've got going, it's just too hot when you're in front of a fryer, you're in front of grills.
10: And for those working in the business of heating and cooling.
14: Well, all hands on deck. We're starting early and working late, and the phones are just ringing off the hook.
10: At Mark Boissonneau's business, Tradesman Mechanical, this heat wave means business is also heating up, as many air conditioners just can't keep up with the heat.
14: Oh, when it's this hot for this long, that's when even small problems tend to show up. So you may have air conditioners that are working normally, but for this extended heat, then these issues can show up.
10: But even in a heat dome, there are some things Manitobans don't forget.
2: Actually fine, then the minus 40, I guess.
10: There is some slight relief on the way. Environment and Climate Change Canada says temps will go down slightly, with daytime highs in the high 20s and hovering around the 30 mark. And this humidity will also go down as well. Richard?
20: Global's Marnie Blunt starting us off this Monday afternoon. Global meteorologist Peter Quinlan is with us now. And Peter, are we going to start to feel it tonight, that it's not going to be as stifling tonight as it was last night and the night before?
11: Yeah, it was the overnight temperatures that really gave us that mild starting point that allowed temperatures to accelerate. This morning it was 24. That's within a few degrees of a normal daytime high. So tonight we are still only cooling down to 21 degrees. The relief will start to be felt tomorrow afternoon, if we can call it that. We're still expecting to hit a high around the 30 degree mark with a humidex of 34. Wednesday we'll really start to notice it as some clouds slide in. There's even a chance of showers in there. We'll start that day at 19 with a high of only 26, but still with the humidex, it'll feel close to 29 or 30. And then the heat will return by next weekend. Saturday's high is 30, 32 potentially on Sunday, with humidexes back into the mid-30s.
20: And weather records over the weekend, tell us about that.
11: Yeah, there were a total of 11 records broken yesterday in terms of daytime highs across Manitoba. They include places like Portage, breaking a record from the dirty 30s from 1939, Gretna, Carberry, Fisher Branch, Gimli tying a record, along with Gillam, Grand Rapids, McCreary, and Shoal Lake. These were areas that hit highs, for the most part, in the mid-30s. Some of their data sets don't go back quite as far as Winnipeg's. Yesterday in the city, we hit around 35 degrees, the record though, was in the upper 30s from the 1930s as well. But there was that Humidex record that was just mentioned. The hottest it's ever felt in Winnipeg was yesterday with the humidity factored in. It felt like 48, breaking the previous record of 47 for the Humidex all time.
0: Global's Peter Quinlan joining us here live at 5. A trio of personal care homes bringing in extra measures to help residents cool during this extreme heat. In a statement to Global News, the Winnipeg Regional Health Authority says three personal care homes are without central air conditioning due to various issues. That includes Middle Church Home. It's dealing with a mechanical issue. Dawnwood PCH, which has had its AC knocked out by flooding. And Pembina Place, which is dealing with unspecified AC issues. In each case, the health authority says staff are doing everything they can to keep residents safe and cool. That includes air-conditioned common areas and portable AC units. And the Manitoba Hydro says usage peaked across the province at 3,500 megawatts at 7 o'clock yesterday evening. That's a record for July. It falls around 22 megawatts short of the all-time record for summer. That record set in June of 2023 when temperatures were 31 degrees.
31: The news is brought to you by Harvest Honda and Steinbach, where it's always worth the trip. HarvestHonda.com.
0: To Brandon now, where the Assiniboine River in that community has now peaked, according to officials. Residents are being told to remain cautious as the river isn't expected to recede for another couple of days. Global's Vasilios Bellos in Brandon with the latest.
1: There's cautious optimism in Brandon and hope the flood threat will soon pass. The river around the city rose about 7.5 feet in less than a week, but residents in the area believe the early state of emergency being declared on the 4th and other efforts to get ahead of the conditions made a significant impact. Mayor Jeff Fawcett says residents still need to be mindful of the dike and all areas around the river as they wait water levels to lower.
3: As floodwaters withdraw, riverbanks can become unstable due to erosion. Saturated ground can give way unexpectedly, and damage to flood protection measures may not always be immediately visible. Areas that appear safe may still present significant risk, even when water levels are dropping.
1: Thousands of residents are still being warned to be ready for an evacuation if conditions worsen. City officials say there is still ongoing efforts to ensure the integrity of the dike and other flood prevention initiatives, all of which were put into place as a collective effort. Now, residents hoping the river recedes quickly and the wet weather holds off. Richard?
0: Global's Vasilios Bellos joining us from Brandon this afternoon. The weather has not been a friend to the local Berry Farm community. Danielle Boonstra, owner of Boonstra Farms, which sits just east of Stonewall, she says they just simply cannot catch a break.
4: Last year we had the drought. Now this year it just nonstop. About 60% of all of our crops actually were damaged in that first storm with the hail and the rain. And it just continues to come. And now we have all this heat coming.
0: Despite that heat, she says people are still coming out, but they've had to close most days because of low berry supply. It's 5:08.
15: Good afternoon with your traffic. I'm Devos. We do have delays of 12 minutes on southbound Donald from Portage to River due to ongoing work. You can expect a slowdown of 9 minutes on northbound King Edward near Logan. Southbound St. Anne's is backed up as you get closer to Abenoji Mekina. There is some heavy traffic on southbound Stafford approaching Pembina, and southbound Maryland is also moving slow near Portage. 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That's 680 CJOB traffic.
11: I'm Global News meteorologist Peter Quinlan here with a check on your forecast. We're headed under a partly cloudy sky tonight as temperatures head down to 21 degrees only. That hot air is beginning to move away. We're seeing a mix of sun and cloud expected through your Tuesday. At times, some midday cloudier moments as we hit a high of 30. The Humidex will be around 34. Cooling a little further as the clouds move in for your Wednesday, starting that day at 19 with a high of 26 and a Humidex of 29.
0: Right now, it is 34, a real feel of 45 at 680 CJOB. The news this hour is brought to you by McDonald's, 1 Meadowland Drive, West St. Paul. Vanilla cones are just $1 each in the McDonald's app. New report shows workplace injuries caused from violence tripled between 2015 to last year. The increase also a 20% jump in the last 2 years. The Manitoba Federation of Labor interviewing people across several sectors, including healthcare, education, transit, retail, and corrections. Global's Tony DeGuzman joins us now.
16: Richard.
8: Despite being bit, kicked, spat upon, and hit, they go into work repeatedly to do the job that they love, to help students, to help patients, to help people.
16: That was Kevin Rebeck, the Manitoba Federation of Labor president, and says healthcare, education, and emergency response are one of the most affected areas. Public transit is one of them. Former Winnipeg transit driver James Van Gerwen, president of the Amalgamated Transit Union, said last year was their highest violence incidents on record, 265 reports.
17: They're angry. So who's the one they take it out at for the bus prices or the buses not coming? It's the drivers, right? They're the first people there, and they're right there for people to get a hold of.
16: Some recommendations urge employers to fund safe staffing levels, address overcrowding, and implementing a provincial workplace violence prevention strategy. Richard.
0: Global's Tony DeGuzman, a former member of parliament from Dauphin, charged with firearm trafficking, after RCMP say hundreds of guns found in his home. Global's Catherine Dornian joins us now with what we know about the investigation so far. Catherine.
18: Richard, 78-year-old Inky Mark, who represented the Dauphin-Swan River area in the House of Commons for 13 years, is now facing a lengthy list of firearms charges. RCMP say they searched his home on July 7th and found 439 guns. Constable Barry Kirby says it will take them weeks to determine how many of them were illegal.
9: What we're able to confirm today is that at least three firearms were illegally trafficked, at least one firearm had its serial number tampered with, and hundreds of the firearms were improperly stored inside the home.
18: Police also seized an antique cannon and $300,000 in cash. The investigation came about at the end of March when a 73-year-old Dauphin man was charged with firearms offenses in the United States. Police say they identified Mark as a second suspect who allegedly purchased firearms but never legally transferred them. After the search of his property, Mark was taken into custody and later released.
9: This time we don't know his motivation on why he had that many firearms. We know he's a firearm collector, but that's really all we know at this time.
18: Mark served as an MP from 1997 to 2010, first as a member of the Reform Party and later as a Conservative. He also served as Dauphin's mayor from 1994 to 1997 and a city councillor prior to that. RCMP Assistant Commissioner Scott McMurchie highlighting the dangers of the many weapons that weren't stored properly.
19: When firearms are stored carelessly, the consequences can be severe. A firearm that is left unattended, improperly locked, or stored is easily accessed, increases the likelihood of it being stolen.
18: Mark is charged with firearm trafficking, plus multiple counts of possession, careless use, and unsafe storage of firearms. Police say there may be more charges laid as the investigation continues. Richard?
0: Global's Catherine Dornian joining us here at 5 on 680 CJOB. Several stories ahead. Former Nygaard International mogul Peter Nygaard in another courtroom today. More on that story ahead, and two named in that Toronto shooting as well. Some news from the world of your Winnipeg Jets and 680 CJOB's sports show host Christian O'Mell joins us now on that. What else is coming up in sports and tonight on the sports show as well? And the coach starts everything off.
21: Yeah, Vigo Bjork, the future of the Jets. I mean, they're putting a lot of hope on him. The 8th overall pick. He's been signed to an entry-level deal. We'll tell you what that is going to mean for the team in the fall coming up. And two RFAs avoid arbitration, but 12 more away to deal with hearings starting in a week, including Cole Perfetti. We have the coach's show tonight. The Bombers return to practice tomorrow ahead of a Sunday visit to Ottawa, where they maybe will wish they still had Drew Brown because they're still winless. And we'll also preview tonight's home run derby coming up at 25 after.
0: I like that.
21: There's not much else happening today.
0: The Bork signing.
21: Bjork.
0: It'll take me a while.
21: Uh-huh.
0: Does that cushion any Hullabuck trade blow? It seems like they're setting things up.
21: Well,
0: here.
21: I mean, you'd like it that he could be your second line center. He is only 18, right? And if he is the center, then your list of asks from a potential Hullabuck trade changes. But I don't know if it necessarily means you don't look to trade him anymore.
0: True. If it is Buffalo, I think we probably want a lot for him.
21: Yes.
0: We should get a lot for
21: him. Yes, you should. You should want a lot for your Hart Trophy winning goalie, but as I've detailed on the show in the past, the return for goalie trades generally is a little bit less than you think it's going to be.
0: And you've got a full slate of shows this week.
21: I do. Not tonight, just a half show with the Coach's Show, but then Tuesdays, Wednesday, Thursday, Friday, 2 hours per night.
0: Nice.
21: I have to actually work.
0: For a change. It's 5:15.
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0: Former Nygaard International fashion mogul Peter Nygaard accepting a plea deal in his latest sexual assault trial. This one in Montreal. The 84-year-old didn't present any evidence in his defense before a court of Quebec judge found him guilty of sexual assault, forcible confinement. Quebec Crown Prosecutor Jérôme Leflamme.
24: We were supposed to start the 10-day trial in the matter of Mr. Peter Nygaard. However, this morning, Mr. Nygaard decided to present no opposition to the Crown's evidence in the case and offered no defense, so the judge declared him guilty of the offenses that were laid against him.
0: The assault took place at Nygaard's Montreal penthouse between November 1997 and November 1998. Toronto Police Chief Myron Demkew says the deadly shooting during the city's Salsa Festival over the weekend that left 2 people dead, a targeted event. Police identified the victims as a 25-year-old and a 20-year-old. The chief says the shooting understandably shakes the sense of safety and security in Toronto.
25: Street festivals are a vital part of Toronto's vibrant culture. They will continue to receive police resources as we do everything we can to ensure the safety and security of attendees. The events of this weekend, however, underscore the need for ongoing discussions between the police, the city, and event organizers about the measures necessary to keep public events safe.
0: The chief saying that they are investigating 2 other Toronto shootings over the weekend for any potential links between them. Others are saying that police will continue to do everything they can to tackle gun violence in that city. Doctors say Lyme disease is not the only thing to be worried about when talking about ticks.
26: For 6 years, Martin Haché and his wife Kathleen have been enjoying their retirement on 200 acres of land in the Ottawa Valley. Last summer, a tick bite sent Martin to the ER.
27: I was actually sorting some lumber near my garage, and I was just totally exhausted.
1: When he fell, he'd be like on his way to the bathroom and he had no strength, and he'd been on the floor and he didn't even have enough strength to lift his head off the floor.
26: Tests revealed Hache was positive for anaplasmosis.
1: Even after they figured out what the bacterium was and gave him the appropriate antibiotic, then we still had to deal with the damage that the inflammation had caused to his brain. He had delirium. To his heart, he developed myocarditis and congestive heart failure. To his kidneys, and that messed up.
26: Doctors say black-legged ticks are often carriers of the disease.
2: This is not an infection that we were encountering even 5 years ago in Canada. It's a new infection that is becoming more and more frequent. The incubation period before onset of symptoms is anywhere between 5 and 21 days in the case of anaplasmosis.
3: The infection is not as common as Lyme disease, but doctors say anaplasmosis can lead to more serious complications.
26: The signs are different, including the absence of the classic bullseye presentation. Mild symptoms can include fever, chills, vomiting, headaches, or muscle pain. More severe signs include bleeding, seizures, organ failure, and heart complications. In 2024, more than 5,800 cases of Lyme disease were reported nationally, compared to 673 anaplasmosis cases. 93% occurred in Nova Scotia and Ontario. Martin says he plans to keep enjoying the outdoors, but will be more careful to check himself after being outside.
27: If you're going to be in the bush, yeah, take precautions, because I never felt a bite. I never felt anything.
26: Catherine Ward, Global News.
0: It's 5:21. Let's check traffic. Devoza, is there a rush?
10: There is some rush, Richard. We have delays of 8 minutes on southbound Keniston from Sterling Lyon to Lindenwood. Southbound Dunkirk has an 8 minute slowdown as you get closer to St. Mary's. Traffic is backed up on northbound King Edward near Logan. There is some heavy traffic on eastbound Nerin approaching La Jemaudière. And over on southbound Pembina, we have delays headed to Abenoji Mekina. 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That's 680 CJOB traffic.
0: Global meteorologist Peter Quinlan joins us now. More of the hot stuff on the way.
12: Yeah, that's right. Not as hot as it has been, though. Overnight, we're headed down to 21 under a partly cloudy sky. Tomorrow, getting to 30 with a humidex of 34, mix of sun and cloud. Then clouds and a chance of showers arrives both Wednesday and Thursday, with lows just ducking into the teens by a degree or two. Then as we get into the afternoon, heading to 26 Wednesday, 27 Thursday with a humidex, making it feel like the 30s.
0: 34 right now with a real feel of 45 at 680 CJOB. Markets today, the TSX down 53, the Dow was down 138, the S&P 500 down 60, NASDAQ down 408, oil up 673, our dollar trading at 70.70 cents compared to 70.69 cents U.S. on Friday. Full business later in the hour at 55. It's 5:23.
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0: News update coming up in 5 minutes. Then Global's Anthony Farnell, our chief meteorologist. This is moving into eastern Canada, but Peter mentioned that we're going to get another round of this after it cools down for a few days, but with threatening weather making a comeback as well. July very active on the weather front. Lots of stories your way, and in our next half hour, your chance to win tickets to see your Winnipeg Blue Bombers. It's 5:25.
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21: Good afternoon. I'm Christian O'Mell. Are you ready for the Vigo Bjork era to begin in Winnipeg? The Jets have signed their top pick from last month's draft to a three-year entry-level deal today, carrying with it a cap hit of just over $1 million per season. When a Swedish club announced on Saturday that Bjork was moving on from the team, we figured today's news was coming. It is now official. He will wear number 61, by the way, for the Jets, the first player in the 2.0 era to wear that number, or even the 1.0 era, because no one wore that either. So what happens now? Well, this confirms he will start his North American pro hockey journey this fall. The expectation is that he will get every chance to be the team's long-sought-after answer at second-line center. It might be a lot to ask of a rookie, but let's face it, not a whole lot has worked for years at that position, so why not give it a try? As for his potential line mate, Cole Perfetti, we're still waiting to see if he and the Jets can agree to terms on a new deal before his arbitration hearing, which will be next Monday, if they cannot come to a deal beforehand. It's actually the first day of hearings. According to Puckpedia, Perfetti and Philly's Jamie Drysdale will go next Monday. They all stretch through August 1st when the Panthers and Akira Schmidt are scheduled to go to court, but probably won't. 15 players in total elected arbitration. So far, three have signed. Two of them today. Peyton Krebs and the Buffalo Sabres agreed on a four-year extension worth $4.5 million per season. The 25-year-old former Winnipeg Ice captain, coming off a career year in Buffalo, posted career highs in goals with 12, assists with 27, and hits with 201. And the Rangers have also inked blue liner Braden Schneider to a shorter deal, just a one-year deal worth $5.5 million. The 24-year-old former Brandon Wheat King struggled a bit with top 4 minutes for a pretty bad Rangers squad. The other RFA to sign was Xavier Bourgault with the Sens back on Thursday. One other NHL note, the Sabres have hired longtime executive John Davidson as a senior advisor. We're into the dog days of summer, which means it's the All-Star break for Major League Baseball, and tonight it's the Home Run Derby in Philadelphia. The field is pretty stacked with MLB long ball leader Kyle Schwarber of the Phillies, his teammate Bryce Harper, AL home run leader Ben Rice of the Yankees, and rising star Junior Caminero of the Rays. They're all part of an eight-man group. They'll be competing using a revamped format that kind of looks like what it was back in the day. They've done timed rounds for the last 10 years or so. That's done. Everyone now gets 20 swings in round one. The four highest totals move on to round two, where the players will be seeded into head-to-head matchups with 15 swings each. Then a head-to-head final with, again, 15 swings. When you're down to your last swing, you keep hitting homers, you keep swinging until you don't hit a homer. The one problem we may have is the reason they went to timed rounds is because guys were just taking pitches over and over and over again, and it took forever. And I'm worried that'll happen again with this format. Also, the starting lineups have been shared for tomorrow's Midsummer Classic. We already knew that Toronto ace Dylan Cease would start on the mound for the AL. Today, we found out that Ernie Clement will be batting ninth for the American League at second base. I'm Christian O'Mell. That's 680 CJOB Sports.
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0: talking about for quite a while. It got maybe coined a heat dome more recently, but it's basically these big ridges that tend to form, and then the jet stream is pushed around it, and they feed back. So what happens, you have very high heights. So these are like, as you go up in the atmosphere, you basically are dealing with ridging, and the sun's rays come down, they reach the surface, they heat the ground, they heat the air above it, and because we're in maximum heating of June and July, every day gets a little bit hotter. So underneath that heat dome, the air's not able to escape, so it just continues to feed back, and that's why we're seeing some of these extremes. Typically, without climate change, without El Nino, you would still get warm temperatures, but it wouldn't last as long, and that's what we're seeing that's really scaring a lot of people, like meteorologists.
1: It just hangs there at night. Usually there's a cooling after the sun goes down. That certainly wasn't the case on the weekend. It just really felt like it was hanging there.
0: Yeah, I mean, I'm thinking that some of the storms that we've had earlier in the summer, the fact there's a lot more moisture in the ground or near the surface to evaporate out, that plays a role as well. But yeah, it is just something that you cannot escape. And if you don't have air conditioning, you need those nights to cool down so that your house regulates. But we haven't seen it. And as you heard from Peter, there is some relief coming, less humidity. We're just going to be on the northern fringe. The heat dome doesn't dissipate completely. It's mostly in the U.S. And sometimes when you're on that northern edge, you can get some heavy rains and big thunderstorms. And there is that possibility later this week.
1: And yeah, that's what's going to come this next round. It's going to be a lot of unstable air, I gather.
0: Yeah, it's kind of that transition again. And I'm not saying that the heat won't build back in, because I'm pretty sure it will. This is a repeat pattern that we will see likely into August. And it's been going on, these heat domes in Western Europe, since May. And they happen every 2 or 3 weeks. And then it starts to become normal for a bit. And then it warms right back up again. So that's kind of the way I see July ending and then into the month of August. But it's the in-betweens we have to enjoy when those temperatures are back to seasonal, and there is increased fire risk, and we're seeing it on our satellite from Kenora to Thunder Bay. There's just a huge amount of smoke that's being lofted into the atmosphere because of recent lightning strikes, and now these temperatures, Thunder Bay hitting 40 degrees this afternoon.
1: So that's July. Any relief in August?
0: Possibly. There's just this huge wild card, this El Nino, and I talk about it so much because it is going to be this controlling factor as we head into the fall, into the winter, and that wild card is that when you have this unprecedented El Nino, you're not quite sure how the atmosphere is going to respond. But I do see it being a hot second half of the summer, and then likely above normal temperatures into the winter. But we have plenty of time to look ahead to that.
1: All right. Global Chief Meteorologist, not Peter Quinlan. I've been talking to Peter all the time now. By the way, he did an amazing job on the weekend dealing with Saskatchewan tornadoes.
0: Yeah, I saw some of that. He is really good at that. He's come into his own. And I mean, this has been a summer where those storms seem to be so frequent. The new Tornado Alley, the Americans are saying, is up here in the far north.
1: Anthony Farnell, our chief meteorologist, joining us here on 680 CJOB. Two notes, then we'll open up the phone lines for bomber tickets. The BC Nurses Union says it's entering mediation with employers and will wind down picketing from tomorrow night in recognition of the process. And here at home, WestJet cabin crew, they're holding a day of action tomorrow. And it's the union representing approximately 4,400 WestJet flight attendants. That day of action could result in a possible strike as early as August 2nd at WestJet. More on that story as we get it here on 680 CJOB. Richard Cloutier with you. Our lines are now open at 204-780-6868. This is your opportunity to win a pair of Bomber tickets. Bombers hosting the Calgary Stampeders later this month on the 24th at Princess Auto Stadium. You want to go? Call me now at 204-780-6868.

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2: Bombers hosting the Calgary Stampeders. This is at Princess Auto Stadium on July 24th. We have Shelley. Hi, Shelley. How are you?
3: Not bad. How are you?
2: I'm good in the air-conditioned comfort of the 30th floor here at Portage and Main.
3: Oh, thank goodness.
2: Yeah. And this is Kathy. Hi, Kathy. How are you?
4: Good. How are you guys?
2: Good, good, good. Now, this is about stamps in the postal system. So know your stamps.
3: Okay.
2: Shelley, would you like to go first or second?
3: I'll go first.
2: Okay. Multiple choice. It's considered to be the very first stamp in Canada from 1851. Is it A, the three-penny beaver, B, the loon, or C, Queen Victoria?
3: Queen Victoria?
2: Incorrect. How about you, Kathy? Is it the three-penny beaver or the loon?
4: I'm going to go with the three-penny beaver.
2: You are correct. Need three to win. So now you're up, Kathy. How much is it to send a letter up to 30 grams in Canada today with a single stamp? Is it A, $1.85, B, $1.44, or C, $1.05? Like, how much is a stamp these days?
4: $1.85, was that the first one you said?
2: Yeah.
4: Yeah. No, I'll go with the second one. $1.44.
2: You are correct. One more and you win. All right. We've had people come back, though. Shelley, this one's yours. Mm-hmm. In December 2003, Canada Post issued a new 49-cent definitive stamp bearing the image of Queen Elizabeth II using a photograph taken by which Canadian rock star? Is it A, Bryan Adams, B, Katie Lang, or C, Geddy Lee?
3: Bryan Adams?
2: You are correct. 2-1.
3: Yeah.
2: All right. I believe it's you up next now, Kathy.
4: All right.
2: The London to London flight stamp from 1927 is worth nearly $100,000. If you have that stamp, it's worth nearly $100,000. Why? Is it A, it's spelled London, Ontario wrong, or B, the plane delivering the stamps crashed and most of them were destroyed, or C, it was the first air mail stamp?
5: Global news meteorologist Peter Quinlan here with a check on your forecast.
2: Quinlan is always
5: moving under a partly
2: cloudy
5: sky tonight.
2: Go ahead. Sorry about that. That was Peter.
4: Okay. I think I'm going to go with the crash one. Sounds exciting.
2: You are correct. Congratulations. Now, because we have a new playoff system next year, Shelley, you get the chance to come back tomorrow and recompete, okay? So we'll get both of your phone numbers off air, because the new playoff system next year allows for a team to lose and then come back. It's 5:48.
6: Things are still busy this evening. Southbound Kennison is backed up near Lindenwood. You can expect a slowdown on southbound St. Mary's as you get closer to Fermor. There is some heavy traffic on eastbound Nerin approaching La Jemodière. Southbound St. Anne's is also moving slow near Fermor. And over on westbound Broadway, we do have delays headed to Maryland. 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That's 680 CJOB. Traffic. I'm Devoza.
5: Global News meteorologist Peter Quinlan here with another check on your forecast. A partly cloudy night tonight. Temperatures tumbling down to 21 degrees only. Then tomorrow getting to 30 with a humidex of 34. So a little cooler than it has been. A mix of sun and cloud. A few more clouds on Wednesday. Chance of a shower in the morning. 19 in the afternoon. 26 with a humidex of 29. 27 is your high Thursday with a chance of showers, particularly in the morning with a late day humidex of 33.
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7: I'm Kevin Hirschfield. Tonight on Global News and 680 CJOB, a former Manitoba politician at the center of a firearm trafficking case. How many hundreds of guns were seized from his home and what charges he faces? Plus, on another day of extreme heat, how some businesses are shutting their doors and choosing safety over selling. And with the Assiniboine River at its peak, how the city of Brandon is dealing with the high water levels. All that and more tonight on Global News and 680 CJOB and anytime at globalnews.ca/Winnipeg and CJOB.com.
2: Coach's show tonight. The coach will take your calls, your texts with Derek Taylor following the 7 o'clock news. It's all part of the 680 CJOB Sports Show. Is there a quarterback controversy? Probably not. But we've got some questions for the coach. That's after 7 here on 680 CJOB. The investigation continues. 27 people are dead, more than 60 injured after that fire in a pub in Bangkok.
8: Fire erupting as people try to escape. Attempts to smother the flames on one person who did make it out. Many did not. The deadly fire began minutes before midnight in a pub at a popular intersection in Thailand's capital. We were outside and saw smoke, this patron says. Then we heard a boom. She says she tried to locate her friend but couldn't. She did find her later as paramedics stopped doing CPR. I begged them to keep going, but the officer covered her with a white cloth. Jansuda Tanla asking anyone for information about her son to contact her, saying she spoke to him before the fire and hasn't heard from him since. Many others are waiting and dreading to learn what happened to their loved ones. Bangkok's disaster administration says it appears a short circuit in an air conditioner started the fire. Police are investigating whether the pub used flammable material for soundproofing and whether exits were blocked. Thailand's prime minister, visiting the site, claims most of the victims ran to the back of the building where there was no clear sign of a fire exit. A justice ministry official says many people died from smoke inhalation. The inside of the pub, he says, was lined with material that may have included cyanide. Everything was so loud I couldn't hear a fire alarm, this employee explains. 24-year-old Kai Wundong Pangpani says he sprayed a fire extinguisher at the entrance. His younger brother, who also worked there, was inside. Now, he says he hopes he can bring his brother's body back home to their parents. Officials are still investigating the scene. Nathaniel Dove, Global News.
2: Toronto Police Chief says the deadly weekend shooting that killed two people sent thousands running for cover at a Midtown festival was a targeted event. Police identified the victims, a 25-year-old and a 20-year-old. Police had said 13,000 people had gathered for the festival. Four were taken to hospital. The victim's mother and various advocacy groups are calling for the reopening of the Tatiana Harrison death investigation in British Columbia. The calls come from a BC coroner last week ruling that the 20-year-old Indigenous woman's cause of death 4 years ago, undetermined. A lawyer, Sue Brown, says the case needs to be reviewed in light of the findings and that the coroner's service got it wrong by initially attributing the death to drug toxicity, then to sepsis. Natasha Harrison says she had lost complete faith in the system and wants proof that her daughter was not murdered. Regina's former police chief says his firing was unjustified and wrong. Farouk Sheikh was fired last year after a misconduct investigation determined he sent inappropriate text messages to a member of the Regina Board of Police Commissioners. Sheikh is appealing the dismissal, with the hearing starting on the 14th of September. The former chief denied to comment on the evidence that he will present. And human rights group Amnesty International calling out the Meta Data Center project near Edmonton, the $13 billion project slated to be Meta's first North American project outside the U.S. and will be powered by a recently announced power plant. A spokesperson for the group says the amount of power is expected to use raises concerns about the environmental impact. The Alberta government says the data center will include a close-loop design, with all water used being limited, subject to approval under the terms of that province's Water Act. It's 5:55.
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2: Unifor is set to hold ratification meetings this week for a tentative 3-year contract with Ford Motor Company of Canada. Air Canada has reached a tentative 4-year deal with the union representing about 11,000 workers. 12 U.S. states have challenged Paramount's takeover of Warner Brothers, arguing the $81 billion mega merger would extinguish competition in Hollywood. Canadians made more return trips from the U.S. in June, marking the third straight month of year-over-year increases. On the markets, the TSX down 53 points, the Dow was down 138, the S&P 500 down 60, NASDAQ down 408, oil up 673 to close at $78.14 a barrel, gold down $108 to just over $4,000 an ounce, and our dollar trading at 70.70 cents U.S. compared with 70.69 cents U.S. on Friday. 680 CJOB means business. Can you still fly for free as a result of points deals? Our guest following the 6 o'clock news update says yes, and he'll explain how. This is 680 CJOB.
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7: Global News at 6 o'clock. I'm Kevin Hirschfield. A reprieve is coming after days of extreme heat in Winnipeg. Yesterday felt like the hottest day in the city's history, with the Humidex topping out at 48 degrees, beating the previous record of 47 from back in 2007. President of Weather Logic, Scott Kaler, says tomorrow will still be hot, but less humid.
14: It's not going to be a cool day by any measure. It's still going to be probably in the upper 20s, but the humidity will drop considerably, so it will feel a lot more comfortable.
7: The forecast shows a Humidex of 32 tomorrow, followed by temperatures consistently in the high 20s throughout the rest of this week. Now, Shared Health says its emergency response service received 24 heat-related calls last weekend. 10 patients were taken to hospital as extreme heat descending on southern Manitoba. A Shared Health spokesperson says it's difficult to track heat-related emergency department visits because patients are often treated for their symptoms rather than the heat itself. The Health Sciences Center did not report a measurable increase in heat-related presentations over the weekend. And a trio of personal care homes are bringing in extra measures to help residents cool during this heat. In a statement to Global News, the WRHA says three personal care homes are without central air conditioning due to various issues. That includes Middle Church Home, which is dealing with a mechanical issue, Dawnwood PCH, which had its AC knocked out by flooding, and Pemina Place PCH, which is dealing with unspecified AC issues. In each case, the health authority says staff are doing everything they can to keep residents safe and cool. That includes air-conditioned common areas and portable AC units. A former member of parliament has been charged with firearm trafficking after an RCMP investigation. Global's Catherine Dornian has the details.
21: 78-year-old Inky Mark, who represented Dauphin Swan River in the House of Commons from 1997 to 2010, was arrested earlier this month after police executed search warrants on his home. They say they seized 439 firearms from the property, plus an antique cannon and $300,000 in cash. Constable Barry Kirby expects it will take several weeks to go through all the evidence.
22: What we're able to confirm today is that at least three firearms were illegally trafficked, at least one firearm had its serial number tampered with, and hundreds of the firearms were improperly stored inside the home.
21: Mark also served as Dauphin's mayor from 1994 to 1997. He was taken into custody on a number of charges and later released. Catherine Dornian, Global News.
7: A worker advocacy group is calling on the province to do more to protect Manitobans while they're on the job. The Manitoba Federation of Labor interviewed around 40 workers across multiple sectors, including healthcare, education, transit, retail, and corrections. MFL President Kevin Rebeck says while workplace injuries have tripled in the last decade, many of these incidents go unreported.
23: We've interviewed many workers, and far too many of them have firsthand accounts of workplace violence that they're facing. It's not talked about beyond the workplace. In fact, even in the workplace, they often don't feel heard, and they stop talking about it there because of their frustration.
7: The MFL is issuing 10 recommendations to improve worker safety, which includes better staffing levels, better training, and the creation of a violence prevention strategy. Work continues to transform a historic building in Winnipeg's Exchange District. Centre Venture, the city's downtown development corporation, is spearheading the project, which will turn the garage parking lot next door to the King's Head into housing units. Rochelle Squires is the group's executive director. She says they're hoping to keep the exterior of the building as close to the original as they can.
24: The Heritage Review Committee is going to be working with the developer so that they can take it down brick by brick, resurface and stabilize those bricks, and then put them back. The cornices will all be preserved. The other components of the structure, the shape and the integrity.
7: Squires says nothing harms a downtown more than vacant or unused space, especially as Winnipeg grapples with a housing crisis. Toronto's police chief is calling for tougher penalties for brazen public attacks like the deadly shooting at the Salsa on St. Clair Festival. Police believe the shooting was targeted and have identified 25-year-old Shaquan Kwashi and 20-year-old Cesar Vernassa as the two people killed. Toronto Mayor Olivia Chow says she is confident the police will find those responsible. Police are investigating three shootings for any potential links between them. And U.S. President Donald Trump saying today that the U.S. is resuming strikes on Iran, declaring the ceasefire reached in last month's Memorandum of Understanding over. In the Oval Office today, the president told reporters that the U.S. is blockading the Strait of Hormuz to any shipping that is doing business with Iran and conducting strikes on Iranian sites that could threaten that shipping.
0: We had a deal yesterday or the day before yesterday. It was all done. And then they broke up that deal immediately because they found out there was something in the deal they didn't like. And they're wired differently, and we're not going to put up with it.
7: It's 6:05.
1: With your traffic, I'm Devos. Just a few quick reminders that we have multiple lanes closed in both directions on Lajimodier from Reindeers to Chief Begwis because of ongoing construction. Jesse is also closed in both directions from Osborne to Pemina as crews are working over there. Southbound Keniston is moving slow near Lindenwood. There is some heavy traffic on northbound Brookside Boulevard approaching Inkster, and southbound Century is also moving slow near Ness. 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That's 680 CJOB traffic.
5: I'm Global News meteorologist Peter Quinlan here with a check on your forecast. We're headed under a partly cloudy sky tonight as temperatures head down to 21 degrees only. That hot air is beginning to move away. We're seeing a mix of sun and cloud expected through your Tuesday. At times, some midday cloudier moments as we hit a high of 30. The humidex will be around 34. Cooling a little further as the clouds move in for your Wednesday, starting that day at 19 with a high of 26 and a humidex of 29.
3: Right now, 34, still the real feel of 45 at 680 CJOB. I hope you're taking care of yourselves and taking care of each other. This is stifling heat. Peter Soyka is with us. We've talked to him off and on the last several years. He's founder of Rewards Canada. Peter, great to talk to you. Thanks for joining us.
4: Thanks for having me on, Richard.
3: I do want to get to the whole idea of using your points to get free airfare. But
4: yes,
3: when we, you know, go to various stores and we present our card or we tap our phone to register, they're tracking us and, you know, in some cases sending us direct deals here as well. And those points do add up. In 2026, are we getting generally overall better deals, or has this slipped over the years?
4: Really depends on the program, but I think in general, I think just the amount of offers that are out there, it, for a lot of Canadians, it has gone better because you are getting more of those targeted offers that make more sense for you to earn points. You know, back in the day before they had this targeting and all that stuff, you know, there'd be a general offer. It's like, oh, buy this shampoo and you'll get, you know, double points, but maybe you're not a person who bought that shampoo. But then, you know, with them actually tracking you now, it's like, well, this is the brand that they buy. Let's offer them a bonus because we noticed they haven't bought it for a few months. And you'll go in and buy it and you'll get the points. So I think in general, if anything, we're equal, we're doing better.
3: Yeah, I had a large pizza the other day for $8.99. It was a targeted deal because I hadn't gone out and bought pizza for a few months. And boom, there's the deal in my email, right? And so there's many of those types of offers that we sign up for. But ultimately, a lot of us believe that the days of collecting points and flying for free are over. And you're here tonight to say that's not the case?
4: That's not the case. Yeah. So for the longest time, you know, people were saying, and it was true, well, I wouldn't say 100% true, but it got pretty close to being true that you couldn't fly for free because of all the taxes and fees that the loyalty programs and airline programs started adding on top of the reward flights. But we've seen a shift where a lot of these programs have moved to where you can use those points for the taxes and fees as well. So we're actually in a period where you can get your flights for free again.
3: Okay, give us an example. Walk us through this.
4: Yeah, so, I mean, all the big programs in Canada, the probably the five biggest, like Air Canada, Aeroplan, WestJet Rewards, Blue Rewards, which used to be Air Miles, More Rewards for those of us out west, you guys have it in Winnipeg too, and then C+. they all have options where you can redeem your points to the entire airfare. So Air Canada Aeroplan, when you're booking an Aeroplan award flight, they'll give you four payment options, from a low amount of points to what I call the standard amount, which I call option three, which is what we've kind of been used to, like the most amount of points, but a little bit of taxes and fees. But they now have a fourth option, which is points only. So you don't have any cash outlay. So you can pick that option and redeem for, you know, your entire Aeroplan award flight with points, and you're not out any cash. And then you have WestJet Rewards does the same. WestJet even allows you to use points towards, like if you buy seat selection or you have like baggage fees at the time of booking, you use your points for that. So not only can you get your airfare for free, you can get the extras with WestJet for free as well by using points. So there's a lot of options out there to do it. And then Blue Rewards, More Rewards, Scene Plus, they all use Expedia at the back end. And they all have the same option now, where you can redeem as little as 1 point to get one penny off your travel to the full amount of whatever the flight cost is, and you're paying $0 in the end.
3: Are you needing more points in 2026 than, say, when this was really popular 10 years ago?
4: Yes and no. Like, if you want to get a, if you want to redeem for an Aeroplan business class flight to Europe or to Asia, there's a very good chance you're going to need a lot more points than you used to 10 years ago. Economy class, it's really hard to tell. Nowadays, there's some really good deals out there because some airlines like Aeroplan, like Air Canada and WestJet, they're kind of dynamically priced. They're priced based on the cash fare. So back in the day when it was like 15,000 points to fly to your next province, you know, it didn't really matter what the cash fare was. But now if the cash fare is really cheap, like it's a seat sale, you may be redeeming less than 15,000 points because they're following the cash price. So there is opportunity to get them for less. But I'd say, yeah, 75% of the awards out there are probably more than what we were paying 10 years ago, for sure. It's just, I mean, even, you know, cash, it's like everything's inflated these days, right? So,
3: how many limitations and blackout periods are we talking about? Because often when I've gone in the past to redeem points, it just didn't work out because I'm really beholden to a bunch of dates that I can't end up traveling during.
4: Yeah, so blackout dates have almost gone the way of the dodo bird because of this dynamic pricing. So what's happening now is you can get, as long as there's a seat available on a plane, whether it's Air Canada, WestJet, even through Blue Rewards, Air Miles, More Rewards, if there's a seat, you can book it. But if it's very expensive in terms of cash costs, like if you're wanting to, say, fly during spring break or maybe during Christmas, if it's a very expensive cash ticket, it's going to be very expensive for points as well. So that kind of puts it out of reach for some people because they can never earn enough points to be redeeming for, you know, a very expensive ticket like that. So there is more flexibility in the programs in terms of, you know, in terms of being able to get the award tickets. But the question is, can you or do you have enough points to redeem for those really expensive ones when everybody else is traveling?
3: Appreciate the time. Thanks so very much for joining us, Patrick Soyka, founder of Rewards Canada. He's got a fabulous website, www.rewardscanada.ca. When was the last time you flew for free?
4: Me? It was just not too long ago, probably April-ish, I think. Yeah, I was out to Toronto from Calgary, so on an Aeroplan ticket.
3: Well done. Thanks again, Peter. Patrick Soyka, founder of Rewards Canada, joining us here at 6:12 on 680 CJOB. Lots ahead. Christian O'Mell joins us now to tell us what's coming up in sports at 25 past.
2: The Vigo Bjork era about to begin in Winnipeg. Mm-hmm. Two teams also avoiding arbitration with pending RFAs, but not the Jets. They still got to work things out with Cole Perfetti. Also take you through the new MLB Home Run Derby format that's about to get underway in Philly.
3: And they'll work it out with him simply because, you know, you have to say bad things about the player at arbitration. And
2: Sometimes you cross bridges you can't get back over. And we saw last year, everybody that filed for arbitration didn't go. So generally, arbitration is a last resort. And I don't think the Jets and Perfetti are at the last resort stage of their relationship.
3: Just ahead on 680 CJOB, violence in the workplace. And in this case, this union suing this government entity because of it. Stay with us as the news continues.
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3: Violence in the workplace. A report from the Manitoba Federation of Labor says injuries from workplace violence has increased 20% in the past 2 years. 10 recommendations coming out of this study, some demanding the government just enforce the law that already exists.
23: Far too many of them have firsthand accounts of workplace violence that they're facing. It's not talked about beyond the workplace. In fact, even in the workplace, they often don't feel heard, and they stop talking about it there because of their frustration.
3: The president of the Manitoba Federation of Labor, Kevin Rebeck, from earlier here on the news. With us now is Corey Schepanski. He is with the Manitoba Association of Healthcare Professionals. And Corey, you specialize in this area, and you can speak specifically to paramedics, social workers, and there's a lawsuit against the provincial government on this. So in other words, we have laws on the books, but for several years, they haven't been abided by, have they?
29: No, it's an unfortunate situation, Richard, and I want to thank you very much for having us on today to speak about this. And I, you know, commend the Manitoba Federation of Labor and the report that came out today. It validates, you know, what we have been saying for many years, and it's truly unfortunate that this is a daily occurrence in healthcare, that we've seen a rise in violence. And as you stated, there's rules in place and laws that say employers must do certain things. And we haven't seen employers in healthcare in Manitoba doing this for many years. And we have been trying to raise the alarm. And it got to the point of, unfortunately, having to file a lawsuit in the Court of King's Bench.
3: Give us a for instance as to the types of situations that your members are dealing with.
29: Well, it's a wide variety. We represent over 65 professions, and allied health is intermixed in all of healthcare in Manitoba. But for instance, rural paramedics, they are alone in a sense with public for a lot longer than paramedics in the city. Resources aren't quite as readily available in a rural situation. And I can, you know, speak to one event in 2024 that led to our investigation into the annual report of violence, which is Part 11 of the Health and Safety Act, where we had a couple paramedics that were viciously assaulted and had to wait for over an hour for anybody to come and help them. And it turned out to be a conservation officer in the end, because RCMP just weren't readily available and nobody was there to help them. The worst part of this was the after effects, PTSD and other psychological injuries that can come from a situation like that lead to to further restraints in staffing, where we've, you know, unfortunately have been in a situation of a staffing crisis in Manitoba for many years, and that definitely contributes to the issue. But the lack of the supports that we've seen from employers really since the inception of shared health in 2019, it seemed like safety just was put on the back burner while everything else was being amalgamated, incorporated, and trying to get their feet under them.
3: What sort of relief are you folks asking for to deal with this?
29: Well, there's many aspects. It's like an onion that you're peeling back the layers. But first and foremost, we want the laws that are in place to protect Manitobans of all workers to be enforced or policed. As I said earlier, we shouldn't have to go to the ends that we did of filing a lawsuit when we have spoken to so many different government officials and employers about the lack of simple health and safety committees. I think most Manitobans understand safety law when it comes to a workplace, that you should have a committee of sorts or policies and procedures in place that would protect workers, whether it's a Burger King or something the size of shared health. And we had said openly that there's no health and safety committee for over 600 rural paramedics, when the law states that if you have 20 employees that you're supposed to have a committee. So simple things like that, that have been entrenched in law for decades in Manitoba, that are overlooked. The article, or the part 11 of the act, is specifically about violence in the workplace. And it's actually very robust legislation. And it talks about what employers must do. And that's a violence prevention policy. It encompasses everything from what is an employer doing that will be an immediate response when violence is occurring or likely to occur. This is like panic buttons, cell phones, different things like that. We know with, again, paramedics in our province, there's parts of the province that don't have cell service. So how are we going to protect them? And the way we look or explore these is through a violence assessment or a risk assessment. And again, according to the law, every workplace is supposed to do this and workers are supposed to be involved. We don't have that in healthcare. And there's no excuse as to why we don't do what is entrenched in law for every workplace, why healthcare would get a free pass.
3: Those two paramedics, did they ever get back to work?
29: Unfortunately, no.
3: I don't blame them.
29: And it's not just paramedics. So we have daily occurrences with social workers in emergency rooms. There's a lack of resources there, more complex cases. When people are already agitated for whatever's going on the outside, when we don't have the resources available to them at their time of crisis, it escalates things.
3: Well, it ends up in the ER, and we have put a lot of people out on the streets and in the community without those supports. And what happens is at the front lines, at our emergency rooms, our paramedics and other institutions, you see it. And when they're, you know, agitated, you feel it. And sometimes it's fists. In other cases, it's knives.
29: Absolutely. It's not just a City of Winnipeg thing. We had, you know, gun violence in hospitals in Thompson. We've had issues in Brandon. I heard Darlene Jackson from MNU on your program earlier today, and she's absolutely correct that the ISOs or trained security guards in all facilities should be something that the government is looking at immediately. The numbers are in from HSD, from weapons detection systems, the security guards that they've put in, amnesty lockers that prove that they can mitigate risk. We shouldn't be sitting on our hands and allowing it outside of the city when we know these people are at risk.
3: Corey, appreciate the time. Thanks for joining us.
29: Thanks for having me, Richard.
3: Corey Schepansky with the Manitoba Association of Healthcare Professionals joining us to 622.
1: Things are calming down this Monday evening. However, we do have delays on southbound Donald headed to York. Traffic is moving slow on southbound Keniston near Lindenwood. There is some heavy traffic on westbound Concordia approaching Luelda. Southbound St. Anne's is also moving slow as you get closer to Abenoji Mekina. And over on southbound Carleton, we do have delays headed to York. 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That's 680 CJOB traffic. I'm Dev Oza.
5: time, Global News meteorologist Peter Quinlan here with a check on your forecast. We're headed under a partly cloudy sky tonight. Temperatures falling to 21 degrees and a mix of sun and cloud expected through your Tuesday. At times, some cloudier moments. Should hit a high of 30 with a humidex of 34. Then into your Wednesday, mainly cloudy. Chance of a shower, 19 to start with a high of 26 and a humidex, making it feel more like 29.
3: Right now, 34, real feel of 45 at 680 CJOB. 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Markets all down. The TSX down 53. The Dow was down 138. The S&P 500 down 60. NASDAQ down 408. The dollar at 70.70 cents U.S. compared to 70.69 cents U.S. on Friday. 680 CJOB means business. 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
2: Good evening, I'm Christian O'Mell. Viggo Bjork is coming to Winnipeg after his Swedish club, Djurgården, announced Saturday that the 8th overall pick of last month's draft had chosen to leave the team. The Jets today announced they had signed the 18-year-old to a 3-year entry-level deal worth just over $1 million per season. Bjork was the star of development camp a few weeks back, and while it's always a good idea to not rush to conclusions from an event like that, I think it's clear the Jets are ready to give him every opportunity to make the team out of training camp in the fall and play that second-line center role that they've been searching to fill for so long. By the way, he'll be wearing number 61 for the Jets. Nobody's ever worn that for the Jets in the first or second iteration of the club before. If you're curious about Thrasher's history, Maxim Afanaganov wore it there for one season. Then there's the business of locking down Cole Perfetti. The RFA's arbitration hearing scheduled for a week from today. It's the first day of arbitration hearings, so I reckon we could be getting news on that front relatively soon, since it seems like both sides want to not go to arbitration. Two teams have avoided arbitration today with a couple of their respective RFAs. First up, it was Buffalo signing former Winnipeg Ice captain Peyton Krebs to a 4-year extension worth $4.5 million per season. The 25-year-old played in every game for the Sabres last season, posting career highs in goals and assists. And the Rangers also signed former Wheat Kings blue liner Braden Schneider to a 1-year deal worth $5.5 million. 24-year-old played in all 82 games for New York last year, a team that was not nearly as good as the Sabres and struggled a bit in a top four role. The Sabres also today announcing the hiring of longtime NHL executive John Davidson as a senior advisor. The MLB Home Run Derby goes tonight in Philadelphia with a new format, moving away from the timed event we've seen since 2015. The 8-batter field will have a set number of swings that they're allowed to take per round. So they may get picky with the pitches, and it might take a while. Round one, you have 20 swings. Round two, 15. 15 again in the final. With one caveat, if you're down to your final swing, you get to keep swinging as long as you keep hitting homers. Also, the first round, no longer head-to-head. The four hitters with the most homers in round one move on to round two. Then they'll seed you based on how many homers you hit in the first round. 1-4, 2-3. Hometown favorites Kyle Schwarber and Bryce Harper of the Phillies headline a pretty stacked field. Also, the starting lineups have been revealed for tomorrow night's All-Star game. Jays infielder Ernie Clement, we knew he was in the starting lineup, but now we found out he's batting ninth for the American League, managed by Jays manager John Schneider, because the managers from last year's World Series managed the All-Star game in the following season. And an update from the Manitoba Men's Amateur Golf Championship. They're through one round at St. Boniface Golf Club, and Glendale's Rory Neal and Whitewater's Jordan Walford share the lead at 3-under par. Niagara's Jay Doyle is one back. I'm Christian O'Mell. That's 680 CJOB Sports.
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20: Global News at 6:30. I'm Kevin Hirschfield. The city of Brandon remains on alert after the Assiniboine River rose more than 7 feet in recent days. Global's Sarah McCarthy tells us more.
21: Brandon Mayor Jeff Fawcett says the river reached its peak overnight and there was no major flooding to the community, but he says residents should still be cautious.
22: As floodwaters withdraw, riverbanks can become unstable due to erosion. Saturated ground can give way unexpectedly, and damage to flood protection measures may not always be immediately visible. Areas that appear safe may still present significant risk, even when water levels are dropping.
21: Although evacuation plans were in place for some 5,000 residents who live along the riverbed, Fawcett says they didn't need to put those plans into action, thankfully. Sarah McCarthy, Global News.
20: A court of Quebec judge in Montreal has found former fashion mogul Peter Nygaard guilty of sexual assault and forcible confinement. The 84-year-old had been charged in connection with an assault that took place at Nygaard's penthouse between November 1997 and November 1998. Quebec Crown Prosecutor Jerome Laflamme says today that Nygaard accepted a plea deal and did not present any evidence in his defense.
24: It means the trial will not happen. He's been found guilty by the court, and we postponed the matter for sentencing.
20: Lawyers will be back in court on October 2nd. Manitobans trying to cool off set a new record for hydro usage. The utility says usage peaked across the province at 3,500 megawatts around 7 o'clock yesterday evening. That's a record for July, but falls around 22 megawatts short of the all-time record for summer. That record was set in June of 2023 when temperatures were 31 degrees. Even though that's slightly cooler than yesterday's high, hydro says usage was probably higher because it was a work day. A local berry farm hasn't been able to catch a break from extreme weather. Danielle Boonstra is the owner of Boonstra Farms, which sits just east of Stonewall. And between last year's drought and this year's rain and heat, she says things have been hard. Despite this, though, she says people are still coming out.
30: We're picking right now. We're open till 12 today, and then it all depends how the field looks after today to be open tomorrow. But yeah, it's sad because normally we're open almost every day for people to pick, and now we have to pick and choose because we don't have as many berries because of the fields that have been damaged by all that rain and the hail.
20: Boonstra says they lost about 60% of their crop because of the storm that hit the region a few weeks ago. Statistics Canada says residents traveled more to the U.S. last month, but visitor numbers remained far below 2024 levels.
31: Statistics Canada says return trips from the United States rose 3.2% in June to 1.7 million, marking the third straight month of year-over-year growth. The increase was driven by a 5% jump in car travel, while return trips by plane fell nearly 4%. Despite the rebound, U.S. travel remained almost 29% below June 2024 levels. Many Canadians continue to vacation at home or overseas amid anger over President Donald Trump's tariffs and annexation threats, with overseas trips holding steady at about 873,000. David Augustine, The Canadian Press.
20: It's 6:33.
5: Global News meteorologist Peter Quinlan here with a check on your forecast. We're moving under a partly cloudy sky tonight. Tomorrow it will be warm in the morning, 21 already first thing, and then a high of 30 as a few clouds roll through with some sunny breaks early and late in the day. A high of 30 will feel like 34 with humidity. Chance of a shower as the clouds arrive on Wednesday, 19 in the morning, 26 for a high, and risk of some showers Thursday too. A high of 27 and a humidex of 33.
3: Right now, 34, real feel of 45 at 680 CJOB. Richard Kluche with you to the Duck Mountains in a moment. First, we've been telling you about the heat-related stories and Shared Health saying that they've received 24 heat-related calls last weekend. 10 involved ambulance transportation to hospital. The trio of personal care homes bringing in extra measures to keep residents cool. That includes the Middle Church Home, Pembina Place, and Dawnwood Manor. This is the personal care home off Chief Peguis. And Global News has obtained a memo that was sent out to residents and families. And there's a lot of concern whenever you place a loved one in a personal care home. Because speaking from experience, there's warehousing that goes on. And I've been inside many personal care homes in the pre- and post-pandemic era. And the phrase I use for some of the older personal care homes are the "I think you can't" air conditioning, supplemented by portable units. Well, Dawnwood, according to this note that went out, quote, "Our main air conditioning and air handling systems remain out of service as a result of the ongoing insurance claim. Because these systems are not operational, the restoration contractors have had to implement temporary solutions to provide both cooling and proper air exchange throughout the building. This has required them to develop alternative methods of moving cool air into the building while exhausting hot air outside. Finding the most effective solution has involved testing and adjusting different approaches as conditions change." It goes on to say, due to airflow issues, two South Team 2, and they quote specific rooms here, are experiencing higher temperatures than elsewhere in the personal care home. To provide relief, the residents, families, and staff, we are temporarily moving the residents on Team 2, the auditorium, and the elderly person's housing. The auditorium will be staffed with a nurse and 2 to 3 healthcare aides. So essentially, they're putting about a dozen, maybe more, clients into an auditorium.

0: in our city, our province, and our country. And we warehouse them, and we do not pay enough attention to these stories. Finally, the letter says this is a significant project that will take several weeks to complete as it involves removing damaged equipment, completing demolition, installing new ductwork, and then installing and commissioning the temporary system. Sounds like to me, and we are trying to confirm more of this information, that these folks need to be somewhere else. We are endeavoring to get a hold of the province of Manitoba because ultimately the buck stops with the Canoe government on this. If you have a story to share, you can email us anytime. You can contact me directly, richard@cjob.com. 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
0: We go from one frustration to another. Cam McIntyre is owner of Wellman Lake Lodge. Cam, how are you doing this Monday evening?
2: Pretty bored up here, Richard, to be honest with you.
0: You're up in the ducks. This is a beautiful part of the province, but unfortunately with all the rain, it's as beautiful, but it's a whole lot of wet, isn't it?
2: It sure is. Everywhere you go, it's just looks like something I've never seen in my 61 years.
0: All right. How are we doing in dealing with this, access to services and trying to repair this infrastructure? Paint us a radio picture if you can.
2: Well, you know, I think considering our location and everything, I mean, there's a lot of people here working on roads. There's been so many roads lost. I couldn't even speak to the number, Richard, of how many roads we've lost. There's no direct path up to the docks right now, really. We're looking at back road driving and so forth. They access into Swan River and Minnetonas has to be, you know, you're rerouting yourself down gravel roads and stuff like that. So it's, I mean, I think they're doing the best they can, but I mean, there's just so many washouts everywhere that very difficult to navigate it.
0: You're off what, 366?
2: We are right. Yeah, we are south of 366. We're about 35 kilometers south of Minnetonas.
0: It's a beautiful part of this province. What sort of damage have you been dealing with?
2: We don't have direct damage here, Richard, outside of the roads like the one that we experienced, which was substantial. Unfortunately, all flowed downhill to my neighbors in Minnetonka and Swan River, which is where most of the damage was, you know, wound up being. So we didn't experience any direct damage up here, except for being cut off. We couldn't get out of the park for a period of time.
0: What has this done to business?
2: Ground it to a complete standstill up here.
0: Yeah, this season, is it salvageable?
2: Be honest with you, you don't get the sales back that you've lost. People that have had campground reservations that have now been told that they cannot come back till the 23rd of July, I'm sure people have those booked for the rest of the season, so you can't replace those. All the cabbing bookings that were lost and people are, you know, still wanting to cancel because there's just a lot of uncertainty, which is very unfortunate. So it's a long winter for, you know, the three lodges that are up in the mountains, and trying to make your year on 6 or 7 weeks is not necessarily doable.
0: You can't get insurance for this, can you?
2: There's no insurance for natural disasters, is correct. So waiting for my insurance provider to get back to me on whether the forced closure of the park might be insured, but everybody seems to run for the hills when you have a question about a problem. So unfortunately I can't say, but the park is apparently open. You wouldn't know that, but, there's been no direction from the province on actually how to get up here. They're keeping that quiet. So, it remains to be seen, there, but they sent out an email, right before, I guess the

0: park manager went on holidays today, or the district manager, saying that the park will remain closed to all campers until the 23rd, unequivocally, and without an explanation, which we were actually looking for, because this is our livelihoods. And it conveniently said that he's on holidays and won't be returning emails until his return. And that came at 4:30 this afternoon.
1: You send me a copy of that. We'll see what we can do about that. By the way, your cabins there, they're pretty new, aren't they?
0: Cabins they've been redone over the last few years and upgraded. They're all lakefront. We have seven places to stay there. My partner Darcy Shaver runs the cabins, and then I look after the main lodge and the boat rentals and the restaurant and the ice cream shop and all the stuff that provides services to the people up here.
1: Okay, I'm going to make you this promise, and we've got thousands of people who are witnessing this right now. When you're back up and running as we get towards fall, I'm going to spend some time and some cash up your way, all right? And I intend on bringing a whole lot of Winnipeggers up.
0: Oh, that would be great.
1: Because you,
0: be great.
1: You folks have been through a lot.
0: It's been really, really rough. I just wish that the province, honestly, Richard, would just be a little bit more transparent on opening the park but not announcing how to drive up here. It's super unfortunate that there hasn't been any sort of communication there. And I felt like the email today was just this complete slap in the face to us. We're talking about our livelihoods here, and just to say park remains closed, just unacceptable from my position.
1: Richard at CJOB.com. Send me a copy of that. We'll see what we can do about that. I find that when everything has to run through one person in the premier's office and the premier himself, that sometimes the system can get overwhelmed and not enough people have been deputized to do things that you would expect that they would do. And, you know, the buck gets passed. And I find that in a lot of government organizations and, you know, at times in summer when things shut down, they can't shut down because this is your livelihood. This is people that are really fighting for their homes, their property, and their businesses right now. And that's what really, really gets under my skin, because they're sympathetic. They'll put videos out. But when you're really, really in the trenches needing help, you wonder if people are there or not.
0: Well, that's why I started a Where's Wob campaign, because he was the one that went on TV just less than a week ago saying no Manitoban will be left behind in this. And I'm feeling very left behind, Richard, I've got to be honest.
1: Cam McIntyre, owner of Wellman Lake Lodge, joining us live to 645.
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18: Global News meteorologist Peter Quinlan here with another check on your forecast. A partly cloudy night tonight. Temperatures tumbling down to 21 degrees only. Then tomorrow getting to 30 with a humidex of 34. So a little cooler than it has been. A mix of sun and cloud. A few more clouds on Wednesday. Chance of a shower in the morning, 19. In the afternoon, 26 with a humidex of 29. 27 is your high Thursday with a chance of showers, particularly in the morning with a late day humidex of 33.
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19: Been lying in his bed made.
1: Richard Kluche. Just ahead of the 680 CJOB Sports Show, which also starts with the coaches show. So Derek Taylor is here to my left, and to my right is Christian O'Mell. And you made it to the Folk Fest.
20: I did. For the first time in my life, I went to Winnipeg Folk Fest.
1: And?
20: It was hot. I didn't have a bad time.
1: Breaking news.
20: But it was hot. That definitely...
1: Did you catch Stephen Wilson Jr.?
20: So we got there. There was like one person I had heard of that we wanted to go see. That was a person named Hannah Cohen. She was playing at 4:45 at Big Stem. And she was great. And then after that, I didn't really know what we were going to do. We went over to the main stage. The Bar Brothers were solid. We went to get something to eat. And we came back for something called Snack Time.
1: Yes.
20: And they were... unreal. I loved them. They had they're from Philadelphia. One of the guys was wearing a Rough Rider shirt, which I wasn't sure if that was a great idea, but they had just played in Saskatoon, I think, a day or two before. Their energy was incredible. And right after that, I went to Stephen Wilson Jr. I'm not a country guy. And after one song, I'm like, can we go to the other stage? So we went to see a Korean rock band at the other stage, which was way more my cup of tea. And then about halfway through that, we went home because we were both just
1: Stephen
20: toast.
1: Wilson Jr. is barely country. He's, anyway.
20: It didn't hit me.
1: That's fine.
20: The first song played, I was already like kind of wanted to go home at that point because we'd been there for 11 hours. I had to work Sunday, right?
1: Sure.
20: So,
1: yeah.
20: But overall, I want to go back. Definitely would love to do it again. I'd love it if it was like 24 degrees instead of 34 degrees.
21: Feels like 45 wasn't great for you, for people out there.
20: And yeah, yesterday was even worse for the heat. So, but no, I had a good time and, I would definitely go again. I'm first experience, and all the dragonflies doing great work out there to get all the mosquitoes gone.
1: Yeah, there was no mosquitoes.
20: No.
1: Really?
20: Parking lot there were at 10 p.m.
1: Yeah, after the fact.
20: But after you, yeah, in the main grounds had some lemonade and did some shopping. Yeah, it was really cool. I'll go again for sure.
21: This all sounds really good. This sounds like a nice topper to the Bomber game that you, the exciting Bomber game you're on.
20: Seabears Thursday, Bombers Friday, Folkfest Saturday, Seabears Sunday.
1: This week.
20: And I have to do five shows in a row this week because of road games for the Seabears and Bombers.
21: So like no pass from your spouse on the Saturday going, hey, my work week is brutal and it continues to next Friday. No pass on going on Saturday.
20: Well, she wanted, like, I'm going for her. She's been a folk festival. It's her big thing. And so I said, no, we're going to go Saturday. And I kind of was like, I don't really want to stay to the very end if that's okay. And she was fine with that. And then we left around like 10:30. So we didn't stay for the closing acts for the main stages. But I mean, we were there for like 11 hours.
21: Yeah.
1: Well, good on you. That is a long time to be there. So well done. Congratulations.
20: We learned some things. Like, we need better chairs. did a lot of sitting on the ground, which is no good.
1: No, that's not good for your back. You've got back issues.
20: I'm okay now, but yeah, do that enough and I'll get them again. And also, I think like a wagon or so. I was hauling around this big cooler bag all day. So, and also
1: get yourself a foldable wagon.
20: Apply better sunscreen. My shoulders are burnt.
21: I was going to the store and there was a gentleman towing his two kids in a foldable wagon. I'm not sure the safety impact of that, but I felt like that was like growing up in the 80s, just now in 2025. Two kids in a foldable wagon crossing the street.
20: 2025. It's July of 26, buddy. Where are you living?
21: I don't know. I was trying to get Jake Dolegala's performance out of my mind.
20: That's fair.
1: They're both ahead and behind the times. Yes. Is there a quarterback controversy?
21: Ooh. I cannot wait for someone to start that with the calls to the coaches show because Drew Brown threw for over 200 in the first half. The offense scored one touchdown. Yeah. Christian made the point of reminding us in the postgame show, guys, it was one touchdown.
20: Yeah, a lot of field goals. But the yards field goals. And the feel of it felt better.
21: I think from a storytelling perspective, if Zach misses this week and Drew Brown goes back to Ottawa to the coach
20: juicy.
21: Who didn't want to play him and is currently 0-5, phenomenal chance to tell some stories. Yes. So, you know, as the governor of Kolaris Island, I root for all good things for Zach Kolaris. I kind of want him to have an extra week off.
1: And I know the coach will answer all your questions, and he will tell you who's going to start against the Ottawa Red Blacks.
21: He will absolutely not, but effusive with the praise for Drew and Pokey and Willie and so many players.
20: One practice.
21: Had great games. One practice for Drew Brown. Legit one practice.
1: Yeah. Okay, your calls, your texts for the coach ahead in the 7 o'clock hour. What's happening after 8?
20: Well, we'll recap the weekend that was in the CFL and talk about those crummy performances by Ottawa and Hamilton. And you need a good quarterback to win in the CFL. Also, a lot of other things happened over the weekend, like Wimbledon, the Seabears played yesterday, and the Blue Jays are at the All-Star break. We'll check in with Braden Owosco on that. Plus, Vigo Bjork is coming to Winnipeg, signs his ELC today.
1: I'm stoked about that. I think this is a good young player.
20: Yes.
1: It'll take my mind off of what else is going on in the Winnipeg Jets.
20: Or maybe.
1: Well.
20: He's the spark they need.
1: Maybe. And I love that stat. For a guy that is a big stat about Skinner and his ability to win matches that are less than 3 hours and 50 minutes in length.
20: Yannick Sinner. Yeah, he goes to 5, he loses. But if he gets it done quick, he's hard to beat.
1: Hmm. All right. See?
21: I like that.
1: You do football for like 6.5, 7 hours.
21: Yeah, these guys can't.
1: And you can sustain it.
21: Pete Sampras vomiting at the U.S. Open or whatever that was is one of the core sports memories I have.
20: And you don't vomit during Bomber games, though.
21: No, absolutely not. Despite the barbecue and the hot dogs and the McDonald's.
1: And I appreciate both of you not swearing on my show.
21: Gosh, Trey Vavil. See, that's the broadcaster thing right there. I was going to say God something, but it's gosh, because the microphone's in your face. Trey, stop saying the F word on the live broadcast. I love you, man.
1: I didn't hear that. It's 6:56.
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2: Alberta, Ottawa, and 5 major oil sands producers have signed an agreement to advance the Pathways Carbon Capture and Storage Project. It's tied to progress on a proposed new West Coast oil sands pipeline. A proposed legal settlement with the U.S. government would require the Keystone Pipeline Systems operator to pay a civil penalty of nearly $27 million over a major oil spill in Kansas in December 2022. Unifor is set to hold ratification meetings this week for a tentative 3-year contract with Ford Motor Company of Canada. Canadians made more return trips from the U.S. in June, marking the third straight month of year-over-year increases. On the markets, the TSX down 53 points, the Dow was down 138, the S&P 500 down 60, NASDAQ down 408, oil up 673 to close at $78.14 a barrel, Gold down $108 to just over $4,000 an ounce, and our dollar trading at 70.70 cents U.S. compared with 70.69 cents U.S. on Friday. 680 CJOB means business. Carter Kennington producing the news. I'm Richard Kluche. Back a little bit later on between 11 and midnight for News Night. Your calls and texts for the coach follows a 7 o'clock news update on 680 CJOB. Have a great night.

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8: Global news at 7 o'clock. I'm Kevin Hirschfield, and an orange warning for heat remains in effect tonight with extreme and record-breaking temperatures taking hold across southern Manitoba, made worse by high levels of humidity. Global's Marty Blunt has more.
9: Manitobans are sweltering in a heat dome hovering over the province, and some are summing it up in just a few ways.
10: It's awful.
11: pretty unbearable.
12: It's awful. I'm melting. I hate it. It's terrible.
9: The scorching heat forcing some to make difficult choices.
13: It's a common saying, if you can't handle the heat. Sometimes the heat is not to be handled.
9: Kevin Rambrand made the decision to close his business, St. James Burger and Chip Co., on Sunday and Monday to let his staff beat the heat.
13: We had to shut it down because even with the AC that we've got going, it's just too hot when you're in front of a fryer, you're in front of grills.
9: And for those working in the business of heating and cooling.
14: Well, all hands on deck. We're starting early and working late, and the phones are just ringing off the hook.
9: At Mark Boissonneau's business, Tradesman Mechanical, this heat wave means business is also heating up, as many air conditioners just can't keep up with the heat.
14: When it's this hot for this long, that's when even small problems tend to show up. So you may have air conditioners that are working normally, but for this extended heat, then these issues can show up.
9: But even in a heat dome, there are some things Manitobans don't forget.
10: Actually fine, then the minus 40, I guess.
9: Marty Blunt, Global News.
8: A former Dauphin mayor and MP is behind bars on gun charges. RCMP arrested 78-year-old Inky Mark earlier this month. Police discovered 439 guns, ammunition, an antique cannon, and $300,000 in cash at a home. Corporal Barry Kirby says it's a lot of guns, but that's not the illegal part.
15: When you get into the trafficking of a firearm, the unsafe storage, the unauthorized possession of certain